0: studies and government approval before certain firearm purchases is raising concerns among gun owners. Breaking news, townhall.com. Actor Anthony Hopkins has a new occupation, composer.
1: The 88-year-old star of movies such as Shadowlands, where he portrayed theologian C.S. Lewis, is releasing an album of orchestral music that he's written over the past six decades. In a statement, he says, "I've been composing music all my life. Some of these pieces have lived with me for decades, and I still find myself returning to them." The album of his music, On Deck of Classics, will be performed by Gustavo Dudamel, conducting the Philharmonia Orchestra. Keith Peters reporting.
0: The European Union accused Meta on Friday of breaching its social media law by designing Facebook and Instagram to get users hooked, and demanded it disable key addictive features like infinite scrolling. The EU's executive arm issued a fresh set of charges against Meta platforms as part of its investigation. More on these stories at townhall.com.
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10: Really?
11: Yeah.
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15: 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I'm broadcasting.
16: Happy 4th of July, everyone. I'm Carl Amari, and this is Hollywood 360, the radio show that presents all things entertainment, including trivia contests and games, movie reviews, celebrity interviews, showbiz news, and classic radio shows. My co-host is the vivacious Lisa Wolf. In this hour, Hal Perry stars as the Great Gildersleeve in a 4th of July comedy from 1946. But first, it's real or ridiculous. Lisa will provide strange presidential facts. I must decide if they're real or ridiculous, right, Lisa?
17: That's right, Carl. You ready to do it?
16: All right.
17: All right, here we go. A president required every White House guest to shake hands with him before entering a state dinner. Fact or fiction?
16: Fiction.
17: That is fiction.
16: Yeah.
17: Didn't sound quite right there.
16: On a roll.
17: All right. You're
16: butter.
17: On a roll.
16: I'm like butter.
17: You got one.
16: I'm on a roll.
17: You ready?
16: Yeah.
17: A president.
16: One could be a roll. You know.
17: One's not a roll.
16: No,
17: it's just a little, it's a little snick snack.
16: Okay.
17: A president spoke fluent Chinese and worked as a translator.
16: Real.
17: That is a fact.
16: Yeah.
17: Guess who?
16: Nixon, I don't know.
17: Herbert Hoover spoke Mandarin Chinese because after Nixon, living and working in China.
16: Remember, Nixon visited China. He was the first president that visited China.
17: Yeah, I'm sure a lot of people did.
16: Yeah, you know.
17: That's not a bad guess. A president had a pet raccoon.
16: Real.
17: That is a fact. So Calvin Coolidge had a raccoon.
16: That guy was cool, man, you know?
17: Cool, right? Her name was Rebecca, and she was originally intended for Thanksgiving dinner.
16: Oh, my goodness.
17: Oh, my God. But
16: became a raccoon,
17: a famous pet. Well, he didn't, so that's
16: Rocky Raccoon.
17: Ugh. A president prohibited photographers from taking pictures of him while he was eating.
16: Real.
17: Fiction. A president survived.
16: You don't know that. Some might.
17: Well, it's not a thing.
16: Okay.
17: Okay. A president survives. See, if you get
16: There's no way you could know that, you know?
17: Why don't you know that? Why don't you prove that that's a thing?
16: No, I'm not saying
17: the burden would be on you.
16: Really?
17: Really?
16: Really, Miss Legal Beagle.
17: Okay. A president survived an assassination attempt and then delivered a lengthy speech.
16: Real.
17: That is a fact. So Theodore Roosevelt spoke for about 90 minutes after being shot in 1912.
16: Blank. Theodore Roosevelt.
17: A president had a special train car built exclusively for transporting his pet dogs.
16: No, I don't think so. No.
17: You don't?
16: No.
17: You don't?
16: No.
17: No, you're right. It's not true. A president's family kept pet grizzly bears on White House grounds.
16: No.
17: That is a fact. Theodore Roosevelt's family owned many unusual animals, including bears.
16: Theodore Roosevelt.
17: There he is.
16: He was a bad mofo.
17: He was a bear. A president required all White House meetings to begin with 5 minutes of silent reflection.
16: Oh, yeah, definitely.
17: That is not true. A president received hundreds of pounds of cheese as a gift and invited the public to help eat it.
16: Real.
17: That is a fact. Andrew Jackson hosted a public cheese reception at the White House.
16: You're a cheesehead.
17: I'm not from
16: Wisconsin.
17: Hoser. It's a Hoosier.
16: No, they call them hosers, too.
17: Hoosiers.
16: Right, Mike? They call them hosers.
13: I don't know.
17: I think it's Hoosier.
16: Okay, well.
17: Oh, but wait. Hoosiers are from Indiana.
16: No, hoser.
17: What's a hoser?
16: Like cheesehead. I don't know.
17: Oh, I don't know what that is.
16: I don't know.
17: Okay. A president required cabinet members to submit handwritten reports because he believed typewriters were encouraged sloppiness.
16: Real.
17: Fiction. Just made that up.
16: Okay. It was good.
17: All right. That was really good.
16: You had me.
17: Thanks.
16: You had me at
17: low. I had you at low. Exactly.
16: Yeah. All right. When we come back, we're going to tune into a 4th of July Great Gildersleeve broadcast. My brother hates this show.
17: I know.
16: Hal Perry starring. Stick around.

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5: 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And it's really, they're awesome. These CD sets are amazing, and you'll get 10 of them with 100 shows on 50 audio CDs. All right, Lisa, it's time for one of my favorite comedy shows, The Great Gildersleeve. And I know that my brother, Vince, my crabby brother Vince, can't stand this show.
2: Well, he is crabby.
5: Yeah. So, yeah. He likes most of the classic radio shows. His favorite is Duffy's Tavern. But he doesn't like when Gildersleeve goes, "Lee, Leroy." He hates that. He like turns the radio right off. But we have a Hal Perry episode. It's actually a 4th of July show. It's sponsored by Kraft and Parquet Margarine. It's from June 9th, 1946. Hal Perry stars. Here's part one of The Great Gildersleeve.
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7: Yeah.

0: It's The Great Gildersleeve, starring Harold Perry, brought to you by the Kraft Foods Company, makers of a complete line of famous quality food products. For the past couple of weeks, we have been recalling to you some of the great Gildersleeve's early experiences. Tonight, the great man wants to talk about one of the biggest days in his whole life. We give you now Throckmorton P. Gildersleeve.
1: Well, sir, as long as I live, I'll never forget last 4th of July. What a day. That was the day of the first annual outing of the Jolly Boys Social Club. Come one, come all, and bring your friends. I'd been up late the night before with the committee on arrangements, and I was planning to celebrate the anniversary of the independence of our country by sleeping a little late that morning. Huh. About 7 o'clock, outside my window... Leroy!
2: Happy 4th of July, Unc!
1: Yes, yes. There was a war on then. That was only a year ago, can you believe it? You couldn't buy fireworks anywhere in those days. But Breeze there a boy with soul so dead he can't find some way to blow himself up on the 4th? I figured I'd better get down there and see what... Leroy, whatever you're doing, stop it!
2: I'm not doing anything, Unc!
1: Don't tell me that. I've got ears. Or I did have. Well, hold your fire till I can get down there. You can't deny a small boy the 4th of July. That's his day. But I still remember the time I made the mistake of carrying a 3-inch salute in my hip pocket. And my best friend sneaked up on me with a piece of punk. It was burned in my memory. I didn't want anything like that to happen to Leroy, so I got up and shaved and got dressed, put on my white Palm Beach suit and my white canvas shoes that I hadn't worn in years, and hurried downstairs. Breakfast was a rather disordered meal that day. I guess we were all a little excited. Marjorie kept jumping up and down and rushing off places. I finally told her to sit down. Marjorie, I said, for heaven's sake, light somewhere.
3: But I'm all through, Uncle Mort.
1: I don't care. Sit down. You make me nervous.
3: But I'm supposed to be helping Bertie make the lunch.
1: That can wait till after breakfast. One thing at a time here. Where's my cereal? Leroy, wipe your chin. Bertie, I'm ready for my cereal.
4: I'm coming!
3: We ought to get a bell.
5: Here you are, Mr. Gildersleeve. Leroy, how about you?
6: Well, I'm quite thankful.
1: What's this you've given me, Bertie?
5: That's your... Oh, my goodness. That's the chopped olives for the sandwiches.
1: Olives are my favorite fruit, Bertie, but not for breakfast.
5: Oh, I'm sorry, Mr. Gildersleeve. That's what comes from making lunch and breakfast at the same time. I only hope I didn't go and spread the oatmeal on the sandwiches.
1: Bertie's a scream this morning. How do you like her with that cap over her eye?
3: I really ought to go out there and help her.
1: Sit still, my dear. You'll only add to the confusion. She'll fight her way out of this.
3: What time are we leaving for the picnic grounds, Unky?
1: Well, Floyd should be coming by here for us about 11.
3: Floyd Munson? Are we going with him?
1: Yeah, he's going to get his cousin's hay wagon. We'll all ride out together. Everybody. Big excursion.
3: Oh, how wonderful. A hay ride. I've got to run right over and tell Marshall.
1: Yeah, Marshall will find out. You stay right where you are.
3: A hay ride? Oh, this is going to be more fun. Unky, I think you were a darling to arrange it. You look pretty in your nice white suit. Doesn't he look pretty, Leroy?
2: He looks like the good humor man.
1: I feel like the good humor man, Leroy. Yes, sir, nobody's gonna make me mad today. But don't keep trying, Leroy. Well, we had work to do that morning, but all of a sudden nothing would do. We should drop everything and hang out the flag.
3: Well, what's the use of having a flag if you don't hang it out on the 4th of July?
1: All right. So you tramp upstairs to the attic. Two flights. Extra step. Well, you rummage around and you find the flag. Then you open the front attic window. It hasn't any sash cord, so you have to prop it up with a stick. Only you can't find a stick, so you use a coat hanger.
3: I'll go out in the yard, Uncle Mort, and see how it looks.
1: Now, Leroy, when I get out the window, you hold on to my legs.
2: What for?
1: What for? What do you think? Just hold on to them, that's all. Now don't let go.
2: Okay.
1: No, no, not yet, Leroy. We'd like it out there.
2: I thought you said to hold on to them.
1: Well, use your head, my boy. Now, you lower the flag out the window, and you squirm partway out yourself. And then you look down. Hold on, Leroy. Oh, sure. That's the time the telephone always rings.
6: Leroy, telephone.
2: For me?
6: Yes, for you.
2: I'll be back, Uncle.
1: Okay. Oh, Leroy. You come back here. The little devil. There you are. Half in and half out. Straddling the windowsill on your stomach. In a Palm Beach suit that's just been cleaned and too tight. There's only one thing to do. You try to inch your way back in. There you are, teetering in space while your life hangs in the balance. And then it happens. Your elbow hits the hanger, the window drops like a guillotine. Oh, right in the back. You're pinned there like a rat in a trap, clutching at Old Glory. 4 or 5 hours pass. Maybe it's 4 or 5 minutes. You've been hollering as loud as you can, with the wind knocked out of you in your heart and your throat. And then some fool happens along and calls to you.
2: What you doing, Throckmorton?
1: Leela!
2: Shoot if you must this old gray head, but spare your country's flag, he said.
1: Leela, help! This is no joke, Leela. I'm stuck.
2: Oh, gracious.
1: Get help.
2: You stay right there, Throckmorton, you hear? I'll be up. Marjorie, Leroy.

0: Safe at last. Safe again in the bosom of my little family. What might have been an ugly incident was turned into a happy triumph. For Old Glory waved proudly from our attic window. We all went out front to look at it. And we all agreed that it looked just fine there.
1: It looks just fine there, Throckmorton. Just fine.
2: It looks beautiful.
1: Yeah.
0: How do you like it, Bertie?
3: Mr. Gildersleeve, if I had my way, I'd leave it there all the time.
0: Yes, sir, it looked fine. But there were other things to do, and time was wasting, so I gave a few orders. Let's get going here, Bertie. No time to lose.
3: Yes, sir.
0: Now, Marjorie, you help Bertie with the lunch.
1: Okay.
0: Leela, I wonder if you could give him a hand.
1: Well, I have to dress yet, Throckmorton, but I'd be glad to do what I can.
0: Good. Leroy, you carry out the basket and things as they get them packed.
4: Me?
0: Yes, you.
4: What are you going to do?
0: I'm going to sit down on the porch here for a while and think about the Declaration of Independence. Well, I sat down on the swing there and lit a cigar. And I thought how different this was from other 4th of Julys I'd known. How quiet and how nice. And I thought how a man's tastes change as he grows older. Why, when I was a youngster, I lived in a world of high explosives. Dynamite caps, 5-inch salutes, red devils, Roman candles, erupting strombolis, 50-cent skyrockets. I loved them. Not anymore. Suddenly, I looked down the walk, and here came a little boy that might have been me at the age of 6. Only it wasn't. It was little Craig Bullard from across the street, and he was pulling a toy cannon. I knew what he was going to say before he said it.
4: Can Leroy play?
0: Well, hello, Craig. That's what you got there.
4: I want Leroy to play with me.
0: Well, Leroy's inside right now.
4: Time to come out.
0: Well, he has some work to do, Craig.
4: I want him to come out.
0: Later, perhaps later. Who gave you the cannon?
4: My father.
0: Oh, that's fine. Doesn't go off, does it? Now, Craig, surely your father's told you not to aim that thing at people. Craig, what are you going to do?
4: I'm going to shoot you.
0: Now, Craig, what's that string for?
4: I'm going to pull it.
0: Don't you shoot that thing.
4: I'm going to pull it. One.
0: Craig, do you hear me? Don't you shoot that.
4: Two.
0: Hey, look, Craig, I thought of a game.
4: Three.
0: I knew it wouldn't shoot.
4: Hi, Leroy.
0: Little guest to see you, Leroy.
4: Oh, for corn's sake. I'll see you later, Craig. I'm busy. I have a cannon.
5: What's that?
4: I have a cannon. Hey, pretty neat. Let's have a look at it, Craigie, old boy. Maybe I can show you how to shoot it.
0: You do, and I'll shine.
4: Boy, this is one of those carbide cannons. I pull the string and nothing happens. Well, no wonder. What you need is carbide. I've got some around in the garage. Come on. Hey, did you ever think of loading it with gravel?
0: Leroy?
4: Yeah?
0: No carbide, Leroy.
4: But it's meant for carbide.
0: And no gravel.
4: Okay, no gravel, just carbide.
0: And no carbide.
4: Okay. Come on, Craig. I know what we'll do.
0: What were they going to do? I sat there uneasily, wondering how little boys ever lived to reach the age of 12. But pretty soon they were back again.
6: Stop it! Stop it, Craig!
4: Yeah, stop it, you little snitcher!
0: Leroy!
4: Well, he claims he's General Eisenhower.
0: Leroy, Craig's a little boy. That's no reason to get angry with him if he wants to imagine things.
4: I'm General Eisenhower. He's Rommel.
0: Yeah.
4: Now he wants to change sides, the dirty guy.
0: He must have discovered how the game comes out.
4: I'm gonna take my cannon and go home.
0: Yeah, well, that's all right. I think that's a very wise decision, my boy. Very wise indeed. Rommel would have been smart if he'd done the same thing.
7: That's the first portion of The Great Gildersleeve from June 9, 1946, starring Hal Perry in a 4th of July show going back to June 9, 1946. Good show. Funny episode. Walter Tetley on this show playing Little Leroy, and I hope you're enjoying it. We'll have more of The Great Gildersleeve and more of Hollywood 360 after this.

0: When we were kids, Dad would take us out on jobs.
1: We'd climb up on top of the truck, sit on the ladder rack, and watch him work.
2: I probably should have told you boys to get down, but I like seeing you up there watching and learning.
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2: That's what I'd hoped you'd remember. Not just what to fix, but how to treat people while you do it.
0: And that's the part that stuck.
1: These days, we're the ones behind the wheel. But the way we work, still Dad's way.
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12: History was made on today's date. Stay tuned for an American Minute with Bill Federer.
13: He intentionally fired into the air, but his political rival, Aaron Burr, took deadly aim and fatally shot him in a duel this day, July 11th, 1804. Born in the West Indies, he fought in the Revolution and served as aide-de-camp to General Washington. He helped write the Constitution and convinced the states to ratify it by writing the Federalist Papers. His name was Alexander Hamilton, the first Secretary of the Treasury. He wrote, "Let an association be formed, the Christian Constitutional Society. Its object, first, the support of the Christian religion. 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
14: 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I know we are so excited about a new product that we've been talking about here at Hollywood 360 called 120 Life. And I know the reason why you are so excited about it is because it's an effective product that works for you and you use it every single day.
15: I do.
14: And so that makes it pretty exciting right there.
15: Yeah.
14: If you can endorse a product that works for you and you can tell your listeners about it, there's nothing better than that. And this is 120 Life. And this is for people who have high blood pressure. And a lot of people do. It's something that they check every single time you go to the doctor or possibly even when you just go to a Walgreens or a CVS, because it's a very silent problem. Mm. It's not something that you necessarily have signs or symptoms of, yet it is a big problem. And if you do have high blood pressure and it's something that you've talked about with your doctor, 120 Life may be your answer.
15: Yeah. It works. It's lowered my blood pressure considerably, and it tastes delicious. It's just a little bit of powder that you mix with water, and I do that every day. During my workout, I do my workouts in the morning, and I have my 120 Life, and it's been working, and it actually worked as quickly as 2 weeks for me.
14: I think part of what makes it so unique is it's made with all natural ingredients, ones that are so good for you and good for your body. Whether you have high blood pressure or not, you can benefit from some of the ingredients, which includes pomegranate and grapeseed extract, tart cherry, cranberry, beetroot. These are all good natural products that are just plain good for you.
15: Yeah. And when they're all mixed together, they help you lose some points off your blood pressure. And as I said, and as Lisa said, a lot of times you don't know that you have high blood pressure, so you should check it and then try 120 Life. And in 2 weeks, if your blood pressure has not lowered, they give you your full money back. I mean, they are confident it will work for you. It worked for me. And get a full refund if it doesn't work for you. And when you use my name, Carl, as your promo code, you get 20% off. 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All right, Lisa, we're listening to a very funny Gildersleeve episode starring Hal Perry. And Hal Perry, gosh, that guy was, he was on everything. He wasn't only the great Gildersleeve. He appeared on Suspense and all kinds of other mystery shows and westerns. He was on Lights Out for many years. He was just a great actor. But this was his best role. I mean, this was his role that he was best remembered for, the role of Throckmorton P. Gildersleeve. So let's go back to June 9th, 1946, for the conclusion to The Great Gildersleeve.
16: Well, so it went. A few laughs, a few fights, a little excitement, and a lot of bustle and preparation. It was noon before we knew it, and the Jolly Boys were overdue. Leela had gone home to dress, and we were standing on the front porch waiting. Leroy and Marjorie and her boyfriend and I. And the wagon hove in sight.
17: Here it comes. Here it comes, Auntie.
18: Oh, boy, look at it.
16: Yes, sir. It was Floyd's cousin's hay wagon with a nice bed of fresh hay. And there were red, white, and blue bows on the tails of the horses. And somebody had twined red, white, and blue crepe paper through the spokes of the wheels. Floyd's cousin was handling the horses, and Floyd sat on the seat beside him. And believe it or not, he had an accordion.
18: Oh, brother, is that corny? Oh, it's wonderful. Don't you love it, Marshal? Oh,
16: Uncle,
18: I'm so happy.
16: Yeah, don't jump up and down with the thermos bottles, my dear.
19: Oh, ahoy there, Commissioner.
16: Ahoy, Jolly Boys.
19: I'm aboard.
16: Oh, yes. Okay, let's get started, huh? There they all were. Good old Hooker, good old Peavy, good old Floyd, and good old Gates. I tell you to look at that good old wagon, all red, white, and blue, and all those fine fellows in it. Well, made you proud of your country, that's all. I'm glad there was the 4th of July.
19: Come on, what are we waiting for?
20: Yeah, come on, Commissioner.
16: Scramble up there, Leroy.
18: Okay.
16: Up you go, Marjorie.
21: You're next, Gildy. Give him a hand there, somebody.
19: Don't strain yourself, Mr. Gildersleeve.
16: Hey!
19: Hold those horses there.
20: Whoa, now. All together, fellas.
21: Now, up to Daisy.
19: Yeah,
21: hey,
18: forget to stop for the girls.
19: Are you kidding?

0: Yes, sir, quite a day, the 4th of July. Everybody had a good time riding out to the picnic grounds. Leroy was up front with the driver. Marjorie and Marshall Bullard sat together, talking very seriously. Floyd was playing his accordion. Mostly requests from Eve Goodwin and Leela Ransom. Sounded pretty good. Floyd was all dressed up for a day in the country with white sports shoes. Judge Hooker had on a pair of golf knickers he dug up someplace.
1: I never knew the judge was bow-legged before.
0: That'll do, Leroy. Eve Goodwin was looking very pretty with a big straw hat on. Leela was wearing something she called a play suit.
2: Didn't you ever hear of a play suit, Throckmorton?
0: No, but I like it. What'll we play? Well, we got out to the grounds in about an hour. Nice woodsy spot besides a little stream. Quite a good deep pool at one point. We unloaded the baskets with the food. Everything was so peaceful for a few minutes.
3: Just pile all that stuff over here, boys, under the tree.
4: What about putting it out here in the open?
3: I prefer to have it under the tree, Floyd, since I'm to be the chef.
0: Who said you were going to be the chef, Judge?
3: Naturally, I assumed that...
0: Well, just turn off your assumer. You're assuming too fast.
4: Yeah, I'm pretty fair-handed at a barbecue myself.
0: I will attend to the barbecuing, Floyd.
3: Who said so? What? It just so happens, Gildy, that my recipe for barbecued frankfurters is acknowledged the best in town.
4: Not by me, it ain't. I got a sauce makes a hot dog taste like filet mignon.
0: Well, my sauce makes it taste like a hot dog.
3: I still say if you have any regard for our guests, you let me be the chef.
0: Oh, is that so? Yes. Now, wait a minute.
5: Fellas, is this any way to behave? Why, what'll our guests think of the Jolly Boys?
4: Gee, I never thought of that.
5: We've got an organization with a reputation to maintain. Summerfield has its eye on the Jolly Boys Club.
0: Chief Gates is right, fellas. I'll withdraw my claim to the chef's job.
3: So will I. You take it, Floyd.
4: No, Judge, you take it.
3: Oh, no.
4: Well, then let Gildersleeve have it.
0: Oh, no, not me.
3: Well, for heaven's sake...
0: You asked for it in the first place, Judge.
3: That has nothing to do with it.
5: Let's be jolly boys, shall we?
0: So harmony finally prevailed. We made Hooker chef, and then somehow I got stuck with the job of collecting wood for a fire. So naturally, I went looking for Leroy. I finally found him down by the creek. Leroy, put your shoes on. I want you to gather some wood for a fire.
1: Oh, no.
0: Now, Leroy.
1: I'm working on an important project. I can't stop in the middle of it.
0: What is the project?
1: I'm improving the swimming hole. Everybody will be grateful when it's done.
0: There's nothing the matter with the swimming hole, my boy. It doesn't need any projects.
1: Are you kidding? It isn't deep enough. I can't even get over my head.
0: It isn't necessary to drown to have a good time, my boy. Now put on your shoes.
1: Oh, please. I'll get the firewood later. Can't I just build a small dam?
0: Well, all right. Building a dam is harder than you think.
1: Well, if a dumb animal can do it, I can do it. Gosh, a beaver. They chew down trees with their teeth and then slap the mud on with their tails.
0: How are you going to manage that?
1: Sit on it. Or maybe you could sit on it. That'd be better.
0: Leroy! If you're going to play in the water, put on your bathing suit. Well, I finally got Marjorie and Marshall Bullard to go out and collect firewood. They'd been mooning around with nothing to do, and they seemed glad of an excuse to go off for a walk by themselves. Of course, when they came back an hour later, they'd forgotten to bring any firewood. They didn't seem to mind going back for some more, although by that time, the rest of us were getting ready to go swimming.
4: Say, Kamish, that schoolteacher don't look bad in a bathing suit, does she?
0: Miss Goodwin is a lady, Floyd.
4: Did I say she wasn't? Ransom ain't bad either.
0: Are you referring to Mrs. Ransom?
4: Well, sure. What's the matter?
5: You better watch your step there, Floyd. Remember, Mr. Gildersleeve's been engaged to practically every woman on this picnic.
0: Now, see here, you
5: fellas. Only kidding, Commissioner, weren't we, Floyd?
4: Well, I thought so. Come on, let's go swimming.
6: Well, gentlemen, off for a plunge in the brook?
0: Phoebe, come on, get into your bathing suit.
6: No, thanks, Mr. Gildersleeve, not today.
4: Oh, come on, Phoebe, it'll cool you off.
6: No, really, the fact is, I'm not much of a swimmer.
5: Oh, just float, then. Anybody can float.
6: Well, I wouldn't say that. I've always had trouble floating.
4: There's nothing to it, Peeve. Just lie on your back and don't move.
6: And that's what they always told me.
0: Well?
6: And every time I try it, water goes up my nose.
4: Well, your head must be heavier than your feet.
6: That's what I say.
7: You two, aren't you all going in the water?
0: We'll be right there, Leela. We're trying to get Peavy to come along.
3: What, Peavy? Not going swimming?
6: No, Judge, not today.
3: Well, good way to work up an appetite, Peavy.
6: Well, I dare say, but the fact is, gentlemen, I promised Mrs. Peavy I wouldn't go. She has a theory it's bad to go in the water on a hot day.
4: That's a lot of baloney.
6: Well, no, I wouldn't say that. Not to Mrs. Peavy, anyway. Of course, right now, she's out of town.
0: Yeah, that's right. Come on, Peavy. Come on, fellas. Last one into the water is a rotten egg.
2: Come on. Aren't you going to get your feet wet?
0: Well, that's no way I want to dive in.
2: Well, I don't think the water's deep enough, Throckmorton.
0: Plenty deep enough for a good diver.
5: You could dive off that rock, Commissioner, if you're really good.
1: Let's see you dive off the rock, Unc.
0: Well, that's pretty high.
1: What's the matter? You afraid?
0: Well, no, but no, I'm not afraid. I'll show you, by George.
4: You want to see me swim underwater, Mrs. Ransom?
2: Can you really?
4: Well, just watch.
2: Oh, my goodness, look at Mr. Munson, Eve. He's actually swimming underwater.
0: Hey, girls, aren't you going to watch me dive?
2: Oh, my ankle.
4: Did you think it was a lobster, Mrs. Ransom? It's only me.
2: This.
0: You cut that out, Floyd.
5: Hey, girls. You want to see me imitate a whale?
2: Oh, I'd love to see that.
5: Well, watch. First, I float on my back, then...
2: Oh, he's spouting!
7: Oh, that's marvelous.
0: Hey, girls, watch me. I'm going to die.
5: Go ahead, Commissioner.
0: You better get out of the way.
4: Stand back, ladies. Give the man room.
1: Come on, Unc. One, two...
0: Don't rush me, Leroy.
5: Hey, girls, you want to see me stand on my head in the water? Look.
2: Oh, that's marvelous.
4: Oh, who can't do that?
7: Oh, both of them. Don't they look fantastic?
0: Hey, girls, watch me. I'm going to die.
1: Well, for corn's sake, go ahead and dive.
2: Oh, look, Eve. Here comes Mr. Peavy. Oh, my goodness.
4: That long-sleeved bathing suit is hookers. Come on in, Peavy. The water's fine.
6: You know, I think I'll just sit on the bank here and dabble my toes.
0: Come on up here with me, Peavy, and dive in.
4: You'll get wet faster your way, Peavy.
0: What'd you say, Floyd?
4: I didn't say anything.
2: Oh, do come in, Mr. Peavy. The water's lovely.
6: Is it cold?
2: It's just right. Stick your toe in.
6: Well, seems nice and moderate. Guess I can risk it. I'll just rub a little water on my chest. And on my forehead. And my stomach.
4: What's that for, Peavy?
6: That prevents a chill.
0: Look at me, darn it!
6: I wonder if I can remember how to do a duck dive. Would you ladies care to see me do my duck dive?
2: Oh, we certainly would, wouldn't we?
7: I can't think of anything more enjoyable.
0: Hey, here I come!
6: Well, now you watch. When I wiggle my feet just before they go under, that's the duck's tail feathers.
2: Good.
7: Oops, there go the tail feathers.
0: Look out, everybody, here I come, and this time I mean it. Oh, oh, oh, oh. Well, we were all having a good time in the water, but the judge made us come and eat his barbecued frankfurters. His sauce wasn't so much. I only ate six.
3: You ate seven.
0: But I will say everybody was nice and helped clean up afterward. Even Leroy did a little work.
1: A little?
0: Leroy didn't have time to do much work because Mr. Bullard drove out and took him and Marshall and Marjorie home in his car. That just left the grown-ups to ride back in the hay wagon, and perhaps it was just as well.
2: Moonlight's nice tonight, isn't it, Throckmorton?
0: You bet.
2: The moon's awfully pretty tonight, isn't it, Judge?
3: Yes, it is, Leela. It is indeed.
4: Moon's awful pretty tonight, ain't it, Peavy?
6: Get away from me, Floyd.
0: Are you comfortable, Eve?
2: Mm-hmm, yes.
3: Comfortable, Leela?
2: Yes, thank you. Although the hay gets a little itchy after a while.
0: Are you cold, Eve?
7: Oh, mercy, no.
0: Well, couldn't you pretend you're a little chilly?
7: Now, Throckmorton.
4: I can hear every word you say, Commissioner.
0: Well, play your accordion, Floyd, and give us a chance.
4: Okay.
0: played some nice old songs, and Eve snuggled up to me a little, but I couldn't seem to get my mind on her. Maybe it was because I couldn't help noticing the judge kept trying to slide his arm around Leela. Leela's nothing to me, of course. But just the same, when she called over to me...
2: Why don't you sing, Throckmorton?
0: Sing? Why, George, that's a good idea, Leela. Why don't we all sing? Come on, Floyd, something we all know.
4: Well, let me see. How's that?
0: Oh, that's just the one, Floyd.
4: Okay.
0: All together now, folks.

0: Professor. We hope that all of you can have at least a day this summer as fine as our last 4th of July. This is our last broadcast of the season, but we'll be back again for the Kraft Foods Company on September 11th. If you look at your calendar, you'll find out that September the 11th isn't Sunday at all. It's Wednesday. So you remember that and tell your friends. Next season, you'll hear the great Gildersleeve. That's me. On Wednesday instead of Sunday. It'll be the same network, and your local paper will give you the time and the station. I guess all the members of our cast are looking forward to their vacations. I'd like to thank every one of them for the nice times we've had together all this year. There's Louise Erickson, who plays Marjorie, Walter Tetley, our little Leroy, and Lillian Randolph, whom you know as Bertie. Getting outside the immediate family, there's Shirley Mitchell, who plays Leela Ransom, and Bea Benaderet, who's Eve Goodwin. Thanks, too, to the Jolly Boys, Arthur Q. Bryan and Ken Christie, who are Floyd and Chief Gates. And to that not-so-jolly little boy, Tommy Bernard, who plays little Craig. And a jolly Johnny Lang, our announcer. And of course, with every season that goes by, we appreciate more and more our two fine old standbys, Earl Ross, who plays Judge Hooker, and Richard LeGrand, who is Mr. Peavy.
1: As we come to the close of another season of fun on the Great Gildersleeve, we'd like to leave with you this very serious thought.
2: How would your appetite hold up at dinner tonight if a starving child stood at your elbow, a child with hunger biting into his wide eyes and hollow cheeks? Please, just for a moment, pretend that you can see him beside you, this child who has known the worst of war and now faces famine. How when spring is back and our children frolic in the sun, these frail children of Europe and Asia long for bread. Help to feed them, and you can by buying and eating as little wheat and rice as possible, by turning in used fats and oils, eating more of the plentiful foods as much as possible from your own garden, preserving all you do not eat, wasting not a scrap. A child in Europe, when he gets some strength back in his body, will thank you for it.
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4: And that's The Great Gildersleeve from June 9th, 1946, a 4th of July show starring Hal Perry and all the gang, sponsored by Kraft, as heard on NBC. Time for this month in music history.
5: We are going back to the year 1973. I've chosen some great songs.
6: Oh, give me the beat, boys, and free my soul. I want to get lost in your rock and roll and drift away.
4: 1973?
5: Yep.
4: I was 10.
5: It's a good year for music.
4: I was 10.
5: You were just a child.
4: I was like, Mom, can you make me a cheese sandwich?
5: And what did she say?
4: Sure.
5: Make your own cheese sandwich. This is Drift Away by Dobie Gray. It became one of the most enduring songs of 1973 and was later inducted into the Grammy Hall of Fame. And I like it. It's got a good, friendly feel.
4: You know what I was into in 1973?
5: Oh, please don't tell me.
4: Batman.
5: Oh, well, okay. You can tell me that one.
4: Batman. Oh, man. Yeah. That was the best show
5: ever.
4: Yeah,
5: I actually watched it, too.
4: All right, thanks.
7: I was -6 back then.
4: Oh, really?
5: That's disgusting.
4: Yes. Oh, my gosh. That's Mike Bubblebath Costello, everyone. Best producer in the history of producing. All right, more of Hollywood 360 after this.
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2: News this hour from Town Hall. I'm Mary Rose. A heat wave for much of the United States is expected to last at least a week.
3: Expect sweltering temperatures in most of the lower 48 states for at least the next several days. Meteorologist Joe Wegman with the National Weather Service Weather Prediction Center says the extreme heat has already started in the southeastern United States.
4: Primarily from the coast of the Carolinas down through Florida, where we have extreme heat risk, which is characterized by rare long-duration extreme heat, with no overnight relief affecting anyone without cooling and hydration.
3: Whitman says this coming week brings a heat wave across the northern plains, portions of the Intermountain West around Utah, and the Los Angeles Basin. I'm Donna Warner.
2: Security around President Trump has been tightened after Israel warning of an Iranian assassination plot. U.S. Ambassador to Israel, Mike Huckabee.
5: We've seen that the Iranians so far have not indicated the willingness to completely change their ways. They have threatened to assassinate President Trump. By the way, it was in Israeli intelligence shared with the U.S. that gave him a heads up of a very specific plot that they had this week to try and assassinate him. Our partnership with Israel is an important one, and I want people in the U.S. to understand this is not a one-way street.
2: Kentucky Senator Mitch McConnell remains in the hospital.
6: McConnell was rushed to the hospital from his home in Washington, D.C. back on Sunday, June 14th, following a medical emergency. His staff says he continues to improve, but his exact illness and condition remains unclear a month later. Senate Majority Leader John Thune and Republican Senator John Barrasso both say they've had conversations with McConnell and say he is alert, engaged, and eager to return to work. Laura Winters reporting.
2: McConnell is 84 years old. 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
2: New York City leaders could soon be seeing bigger paychecks after the city council approved a significant salary increase for top elected officials.
8: Under the plan, the salary of Mayor Zoran Mamdani, a Democratic socialist, would rise by about $47,000 a year, while city council members would also receive substantial raises. The increases follow recommendations from the city's Quadrennial Advisory Commission. Mamdani and the council's speaker say they do not plan to take the extra money. If the raise is approved, Mamdani critics say they will watch closely to see if, in fact, the Democratic Socialist does take extra pay. John Scott reporting.
2: Gun owners are closely watching what happens next in Colorado. A new Colorado law requiring permits, training courses, fees, and government approval before certain firearm purchases is raising concerns among gun owners. Breaking news and analysis at townhall.com. A major rupture has emerged between two tech heavyweights.
9: Apple has filed a lawsuit against OpenAI. It's accusing the ChatGPT maker of stealing trade secrets. Apple seeking to build its own hardware for ChatGPT, but in the suit filed in a federal court in California, Apple says the theft is part of a coordinated pattern of misconduct by OpenAI at an institutional level. Two former

0: Apple employees who now work for OpenAI are also named as defendants. OpenAI did not immediately respond to requests for comment. I'm Ben Thomas.
1: King Charles has hosted Prince Harry and met with his family for the first time in years. The two are trying to repair a rift that has persisted since Charles's youngest son and wife quit royal life and moved to America 6 years ago. Harry, Meghan, and their two children met with the king and queen. More on these stories.
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8: Hello, everyone. I'm Carl Amari, and this is Hollywood 360, the radio show that presents all things entertainment, including trivia contests and games, movie reviews, celebrity interviews, showbiz news, and classic radio shows. My co-host is the vivacious Lisa Wolf. In this hour, Howard Duff stars as hard-boiled gumshoe Sam Spade in The Adventures of Sam Spade Detective from 1949. But first, it's Real or Ridiculous. Lisa will provide bizarre Olympic facts. I must decide if they're real or ridiculous while you play along at home. Right, Lisa?
9: That's right, Carl. I don't think we've ever talked about this, so this will be a first for us here on Hollywood 360.
8: Yeah.
9: All right, see how you do.
8: Okay.
9: All right.
8: I'm not feeling too uppity on Olympic facts.
9: Uppity?
8: But
9: you're always uppity.
8: Yeah. We'll see.
9: Okay.
8: Bizarre, I like.
9: I know.
8: Olympic facts, I don't know, but let's
9: try. All right,
8: try.
9: Here we go. The 1900 Olympic Games in Paris included live pigeon shooting as an official event.
8: I would say real on that one.
9: Or a fact.
8: Real.
9: That is a fact.
8: Yeah.
9: Competitors shot at live pigeons during the competition. That's disgusting.
8: Yeah.
9: Okay.
8: They probably ate them afterwards, too.
9: That's
8: even more disgusting. Even more disgusting, right.
9: Olympic gold medals were made entirely of pure gold through 1912.
8: No way.
9: That is a fact.
8: Get out.
9: Modern gold medals are mostly silver with gold plating. Yep.
8: Wow.
9: I don't think the price of gold was the same back then,
8: no.
9: I'll tell you.
8: That's for sure.
9: Tug of war was an Olympic event between 1900 and 1920.
8: Okay, real.
9: Yes, it's a fact. Oh, I thought I'd get you on that one. Teams competed head-to-head for medals for tug-of-war.
8: They weren't as sophisticated back then, so they were like, hey, how about tug-of-war as an Olympic,
9: right?
8: You know,
9: event? That's the kind of thing you do at field day at elementary school. At the 1904 Olympics, divers jumped from hot air balloons suspended above water and were scored on splash control.
8: That can't be real. Ridiculous.
9: It is fiction.
8: All right.
9: That is pure fiction. Olympic.
8: She makes these up, and I don't know. They're really complicated.
9: That's right.
8: You know, so they make it sound like I'm going to get you.
9: That's right. The more detailed.
8: Yeah. Well, you didn't that time.
9: That's true.
8: So
9: Olympic medals were awarded for painting, sculpture, music, and architecture between 1912 and 1948.
8: No.
9: That is a fact. These categories are recognized.
8: I hate when I miss things.
9: I know, but you do it so often.
8: I know.
9: A boxing match at the 1948 Olympics ended in under 10 seconds.
8: Real.
9: That is a fact. One of the fastest knockouts in Olympic history.
8: Yeah.
9: Do you know who was playing?
8: Well, who?
9: I don't know. The 1924 Olympics.
8: Like, I'm going to know who was boxing in 1948.
9: I don't know either. The 1924 Olympics featured a backward running race as a demonstration event.
8: Okay,
9: running
8: real.
9: Backwards.
8: Real.
9: Gotcha on that way. But I bet you're really good at that.
8: I hate when I get them wrong.
9: Are you a good backward runner,
8: no,
9: Carl?
8: No, I'm not.
9: I didn't think so. Are you a good forward runner?
8: Yeah.
9: Yeah?
8: Pretty good.
9: Huh.
8: I'm pretty good at that.
9: I didn't believe that.
8: I had to run from the cops quite a few times.
9: Oh, from the cops. Well, that's a good idea.
8: Oh, wait. Oops. I hit the wrong button. Gosh, I hate when I hit the wrong button. I was supposed to do this.
9: Still not
8: I have
9: great.
8: So many buttons. That's
9: yeah.
8: the problem.
9: I mean, all three get really confusing.
8: I mean, I've got like seven buttons. That's a lot of buttons.
9: Oh, yeah, that's a lot. The first modern Olympic marathon in 1896 measured less than 25 miles.
8: Real.
9: That is a fact. It was much shorter than today's marathon.
8: Yes.
9: Oscar Swan,
8: uh-huh.
9: You remember him?
8: No.
9: Won an Olympic medal at age 82.
8: He won an Olympic medal at age 82. Okay, real.
9: Gotcha. Fiction. He does remain the oldest Olympic medalist, but he was 72.
4: I'm sorry. That is a really boring story.
9: 10 years is a big difference, yeah. Carl. Yeah. The 1912 Olympic Games included synchronized horse dancing.
8: That could be. Okay. Real.
9: Sorry.
8: No.
9: So sorry.
8: I'm not doing too well.
9: The 1900 Olympics featured a swimming obstacle race with boats and poles in the water.
8: Swimming obstacle. All right, real.
9: That is a fact. Here's the last one. The 1936 Olympic Games awarded medals for glider racing.
8: Glider racing. Okay, real.
9: Sorry.
8: No. Hate when I hear that.
9: Sorry, I don't know what glider racing is.
8: You just made that up.
9: I did.
8: And you got me?
9: Mm-hmm.
8: God, you are so tricky, Lisa.
9: I know.
8: It
9: just doesn't take
8: that. How does
9: that
8: your
9: much.
8: Husband put up with you?
9: Oh, gosh, I don't know. That's rough.
8: All right, when we come back, hard-boiled detective Sam Spade, and we're going to talk to Nicholas Grilicka. He is a podcaster. You want to know about his podcast? He's coming up. Stick around.
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8: 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You use it on your hair, make it all greasy and
9: I know, I like that
8: dripping
9: look.
8: And all that.
9: I know. How does my hair look
8: Looks
9: today?
8: Looks great on you.
9: Thanks.
8: So you use the products that
9: absolutely.
8: We
9: absolutely
8: wild root cream oil for your hair. That's the sponsor. Let's tune this in. Part one of the Adventures of Sam Spade, Detective.
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14: Sam Spade Detective Agency.
15: Quoth the Raven, nevermore.
14: Yes?
15: This is me.
14: Is this Mr. Spade?
15: Yes, but is this Miss Perrine?
14: Well, yes, but...
15: Why are you eating a peanut butter sandwich at this time of night?
14: Why, the allusion to Poe's Raven. Was your assignment among the literati?
15: It certainly was. There was Rowena from Ivanhoe, a lost Lenore, a no-place Ralph, and a Boris from the Karloff of the same name.
14: Oh, how distinguished.
15: Have you got a cold, Ev?
14: No.
15: Well, then there was a carnivorous plant, a hideous meat-eating specimen of the botanical world, trying to take two fingers off me.
14: Well, I've got three fingers all poured out for you here.
15: Ah, pretty hip. I can see you intend to be terribly amusing tonight. But even so, I intend to come right down and dictate my report on the stopped watch caper, or time stood still.
13: Dashiell Hammett, America's leading detective fiction writer and creator of Sam Spade, the hard-boiled private eye, and William Spear, radio's outstanding producer-director of mystery and crime drama, join their talents to make your hair stand on end with the adventures of Sam Spade. presented by the makers of Wild Root Cream Oil for the hair. And now, with Howard Duff starring as Spade, Wild Root brings to the air the greatest private detective of them all in The Adventures of Sam Spade.

0: Hello, Sam. That's a mighty sharp routine you give a Perrine on the phone.
1: Where's Effie? Who are you?
0: Sam, don't you remember me? Buffy!
1: Certainly not. I never saw... Buffy, wait a minute. Do I sense a certain family resemblance? No, you can't be Effie's little sister, Buffy.
0: Yes.
1: Big girl now.
0: But thanks anyway for the Tinker toys you sent me last Christmas.
1: I'd kill myself.
0: I intend to start having children of my own just as soon as it's practical.
1: Where's Eff, Buff?
0: She had to go to L.A. to visit a sick friend.
1: A likely story.
0: No, really.
1: Chapter and verse, please.
0: St. Joseph's Hospital in Burbank. They went to school together, and her name is Lorene Tuttle. She's an actress.
1: Yes, I know her. A very fine actress. Is it serious?
0: I hope not for Effie's sake. They're very close.
1: Yeah. Well, what now? You take shorthand, Buff?
0: Sort of.
1: Spoken like a true Perrine. Come on in.
0: Oh, I hope it's good and gruesome.
1: I take it back.
0: I meant the caper, not what you're drinking.
1: Okay, Buff, you win. Ready?
0: Why not?
1: Date April 10, 1949, to Deputy Sheriff Bill Whittington, Marin County Sheriff's Office, San Rafael, California, from Samuel Spade, license number...
0: 137596.
1: Oh, steady listener. Subject, the stopped watch caper. Dear Bill, here's how it turned out, and if I ever phone you for advice again, I'll take it, because you were right. She was loaded.
2: What about those threatening letters, Sam? Don't give another thought. Old Lady Raven has had me up there a dozen times the last 6 weeks. She got threatening letters, she got prowlers, but when I got there, she can't find the letters, and the way that house is tucked away in the woods, I don't think a prowler could find it.
1: How do I find it, Bill?
2: Huh? Well, the Gray Line bus goes right by the gate. The Mount Tama Valley Road, about 3 miles this side of Rock Spring.
1: Well, that sounds pretty rugged. You, say she's a crank.
2: But she's got money, Sam.
1: Oh, the poor old soul.
2: And she got a niece.
1: Oh?
2: Yeah. Over 23, but she's stacked.
1: The old lady's loaded, the niece is stacked. Who else lives there?
2: Well, there's a butler. Somebody flattened his head when he was young, and he wears bangs to call attention to it. Sort of shuffles around the house. But you ought to see him out in the woods chasing them old ground squirrels. Quick as a deer hound. Yeah, and
1: never mind, never mind. You sold me. All these marvels I have got to see. It was only 3 in the p.m. when I skulked in through the gates of Ravenswood, but it was so dark the hooty owls hadn't gone to bed yet. The fog snaked in and out through the dripping trees, long, chill ribbons of ghastly fog borne on the sobbing wind. I mushed on into the deepening gloom of the forest primeval. After 10 minutes of that, I began to wonder if there was any house there. When I saw it, I still wondered. It looked more like a fungus growth.

0: Yes?
1: Speak of the English?
0: It is chilly, isn't it, sir? Won't you come in?
1: Sure, why not? Yes, I expected that.
0: If you'll be so kind as to wait here, sir, I'll inform Miss Rowena of your arrival.
1: Thank you, Jimmy Stewart.
2: Boris, who's out there? Is it the man with the hemlock? Answer me, you brute! Where is it?
1: Did you say hemlock?
2: Oh, you must be my aunt's detective. Spade, was it?
1: It is, right.
2: I'm Ralph Raven. Come along with me, Spade. I have something interesting to show you.
1: Ralph Raven was the one member of the household you hadn't described to me, and no wonder. The wasted figure that looked up at me from the wheelchair was more like a ghost than a man. His face was chalk white. So white it seemed almost luminous, and the skin clung so close to his skull there seemed to be no flesh beneath it. And his wide staring eyes looked like two cups of black coffee on a snow-white tablecloth. I followed him into a glass-enclosed room only slightly larger than the garden court at the plaza. The humidity was several points higher than the dripping woods, and the temperature was several degrees lower. But the plants he had growing there seemed to thrive on it. As I edged nervously through the dense, quivering foliage, I noticed a strange-looking yellow-green pod, about the size of a milk bottle at the end of a long, tubular stem. It leaned over, opened its red mouth, and said, "Hey, what is that thing?"
2: "Oh, that's my Sarracenia gigantosa. Meat eater. Carnivorous plant. Don't be frightened. I just fed it."
1: Don't tell me.
2: "You know what it eats?"
1: Acts like it needs a dose of bicarb.
2: "No, perfectly healthy. Merely part of the digestive process, even as you and I."
1: "Not me."
2: "But over here, you're a detective. These plants should interest you. Don't touch that mandrake."
1: "Never thought of it."
2: "It won't cry out. No vocal cords."
1: "Oh, I see."
2: "It's very sensitive."
1: "Oh, sensitive."
2: "And deadly poison." "Oh. And see here? These pretty purple blossoms?"
1: "Yes, very pretty."
2: "Source of an alkaloid poison favored by the Borgias. And these? White hellebore."
1: "Watch your language."
2: "I use it in compounding veratria, a poison so ancient it would probably go undetected in the police laboratories of today."
1: "Mm-hmm."
2: "And here's a charming one. Both a killer and a medicine. Belladonna, or deadly nightshade, source of atropine."
1: "Mm-hmm."
2: "And this, commonly known as Nux vomica."
1: "Wow."
2: "Produces not one but two deadly poisons. The well-known strychnine and the rare and not easily detectable brucine."
1: "Yeah, well, it's quite a hobby, Mr. Raven."
2: "Yeah, it's not a mere hobby, Mr. Spade. It's a practical science. All the plants in this conservatory have their fatal properties, and all have played a role in the great crimes of history. Did my aunt get another threatening letter?"
1: "So she says."
2: "Odd that she should fear death at her age, and odd that she should hire a bodyguard. How does she know how it'll come? It might be poison."
3: "Speaking of poison, brother dear, it's time for your medicine."
2: "Oh, Spade, my sister, the lost Lenore."
3: "How do you do, Mr. Spade?"
1: "How do you do?"
3: "Here, Ralph, drink up."
2: "Why does it always have to be in milk? And look here, it's not time anyway." "Oh, this confounded watch has stopped again. Spade, what time do you have?"
1: "Why, it's three, That's funny, my watch has stopped too." I didn't know then what that meant. In fact, if you look on the last page of this report, Deputy Dear, you'll see that the stopwatch was the key to the whole puzzle. I protest that my failure to realize its significance at that moment had absolutely nothing to do with the fact that my client's niece, Lenore Raven, was, as you so roguishly put it,
2: stacked.
1: About there, Boris, the butler, bobbed up and beckoned me from the balustrade. I followed him upstairs and was ushered into the austere and regal presence of my client, Rowena Raven.
4: "That would be all, Boris."
0: "Yes, madam."
4: "Oh, Boris, I just remembered."
0: "Yes, madam."
4: "There on the occasional table, my watch. I want you to take it around to the watchmakers in the morning. It's on the fritz again."
0: "Yes, madam."
4: "Mr. Spade, I must apologize for keeping you waiting."
1: "That's all right."
4: "My watch hasn't been keeping proper time ever since those threatening letters started. Would that be a clue, Mr. Spade?"
1: Maybe we'd better start with the letters, Mrs. Raven."
4: "I can't find them anywhere. I think that young man from the sheriff's office must have pinched him."
1: "Bill Whittington? Oh, I'm sure not."
4: "Well, all the same, it's very odd that every time he comes here, he can't find them."
1: "Well, where did you put them, Mrs. Raven?"
4: "Right there on the occasional table."
1: "Yeah, well, Mrs. Raven, sometimes people have very vivid dreams."
4: "Huh?"
1: "Doesn't mean there's anything wrong with their minds or anything like that."
4: "You talk just like Dr. Schlosser. That young sawbones my knee sent around looked at my sciatica. Sciatica's nothing but a pain. How can you look at it? It's a lot of bull.
1: Yeah. What did the letters say, Mrs. Raven?
4: That's why I wondered about my watch, Mr. Spade. The letters always contain some reference to time. Your time is running out. Beware when time moves slowly. Soon it may stop altogether.
1: Mm-hmm.
4: That sort of thing. You think there could be a connection? I mean, has someone been tampering with my watch? The repairman doesn't know what's causing it to lose.
1: Yeah, did he think it might have been tampered with?
4: No. He thought it was something in the mountain. Magnetism or something.
1: Well, that sounds logical.
4: That's a lot of hooey. I lived here 40 years and my watch never lost a minute. Something in the mountain, my eye. Something in this house, more like, or somebody. You ask me, he's not half so sick as he pretends to be.
1: Your nephew?
4: Uh-huh. What do you think?
1: Well, I think he's a very sick man.
4: No wonder. Sitting in that damp conservatory day after day, pottering over those fiendish poisonous plants. You see the one that eats mice and hamburgers?
1: Yes, I did. What's supposed to be the matter with your nephew, Mrs. Raven?
4: Oh, he was in an auto accident. Injured his neck. They had to remove part of a gland or something.
1: His neck.
4: But Dr. Schlosser says he's in good condition aside from that. And if he takes his medicine faithfully, there's no reason why he shouldn't... Come in!
5: Ah, Mrs. Raven, how is that pain this afternoon?
4: Worse, thank you. Dr. Schlosser, this is Mr. Spade.
5: Ah, yes. The detective you engaged to investigate those letters you've been receiving.
4: Mr. Spade thinks it's an inside job. Don't you, Mr. Spade?
1: Well, that depends on what you mean by an inside job.
4: There, you see?
5: Inside that romantic imagination of yours, my dear lady. Hold still now while I give you your shot.
4: I loathe being jabbed.
5: Well, now. That wasn't so bad, was it?
1: Can I work on?
4: How's Ralph getting on, Doctor?
5: Not well, I'm afraid. He doesn't seem to be responding to the... Mrs. Raven, what is it?
4: Poison! You poisoned me!
1: The cry she uttered was only half as terrible as the expression on her pain-contorted face. She pitched forward in her chair with both fists clenched and shaking as if in anger at the doctor standing before her. He put down the empty hypodermic on the occasional table.
5: Yeah. Help me carry her to the couch.
1: Yeah, sure.
5: Take away that pillow. Yeah. She must lie perfectly flat. There. That's better now. She's relaxing.
4: I'm dying. There was poison in that needle.
5: Please, Mrs. Raven, it was only sedative. To make you sleep.
4: Sleep. The time is running out.
5: The poor woman. Malignant condition. Only a matter of time.
1: Does she know?
5: That she has only a short time to live? Oh, yes. Well, I have another call. Do you have the time my watch seems to have stopped?
1: Another one.
5: I beg your pardon?
1: Nothing. I left my watch at home.
5: Oh.
6: Ludwig, something terrible is
5: happening. Your aunt is sleeping.
6: You'd better come down to the conservatory right away. Ralph is in terrible pain.
5: What kind of pain?
6: He keeps saying he's been poisoned.
1: What?
5: Well, come along. Take that hypo to the kitchen door and sterilize it.
6: Where is it?
5: On the table there.
1: He stopped on his tracks. His mouth fell open and he gaped at the tabletop where he put down the hypodermic. In its place had appeared two items. An old-fashioned lady's watch and a note written in green ink. The note said, "Time must have a stop." I picked up the watch and held it to my ear. You guessed it. It wasn't ticking. I had a hunch my client wasn't either. And I was right.
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When we come back, we're going to talk with Nicholas Grelicka about his interesting podcast, especially if you're a UFC fan. You won't want to miss it. Stick around.

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12: As all of you out there know, I am a podcaster, and a good friend of mine is also a podcaster. His name is Nicholas Grilicka, and he has a podcast about one of my favorite sports, UFC. Nicky, his podcast is at Nicky G Fight Talk. Nick, how you doing, brother?
13: I'm doing great, Carl. Thank you so much for you and Lisa having me on today. I'm doing fantastic.
12: It's a pleasure. I want to know more about Nicky G Fight Talk. That's what the podcast is called, correct?
13: Absolutely, yep.
12: And first of all, how do people get it?
13: So you can find me on Instagram and on TikTok, and within the next month or so, it'll be up on YouTube and Spotify as well.
12: Good, very good, very good. All right, what is Nicky G Fight Talk?
13: So the podcast that we run, we pretty much cover all of MMA. We got the fighter interviews. We're interviewing many rising stars, former champions. We give weekly fight predictions on every card the UFC has. And then we do all kinds of content. We do fun games about the UFC. We cover recent news, both in and outside of the octagon. So we're pretty much your center for UFC and MMA news. We cover everything, and we interview fighters, and we have testimonies. It's great.
12: What did you think of the White House fight?
13: I thought it was great, man. What an upset. It's great for Gaethje to bring a belt home to America, but I bet you nobody had that one on their card.
12: So were you thinking Topuria the whole time?
13: Yeah, I was, along with a lot
12: Most people were.
13: A lot of the general public was on Topuria.
12: Yeah. What an event, right? To build an incredible, like, stadium, you know, on the White House lawn.
13: Yeah, it was unbelievable. I mean, the production down to the actual stadium, the equipment they used, the type of production they had on the TVs, it was the best work the UFC's ever done on any event, for sure.
12: I wonder if they've ever had more viewers than that one. Is that the biggest viewers, do you think?
13: I don't think it is their biggest viewed card of all time, but it's definitely in the top five.
12: Yeah.
13: But it's just that Conor McGregor, he will pull in the most views out of any UFC card.
12: And he's coming back soon, right?
13: Next week.
12: Max Holloway.
13: Yep.
12: Next week, huh?
13: Yep, that's the 11th.
12: Who do you have winning that fight? Give us your prediction.
13: I think I have Max Holloway winning that fight.
12: I got to agree with you on that.
13: Conor McGregor's been gone for too long. I mean, I could see him coming back, but Max Holloway still has championship aspiration.
12: I love Conor McGregor, don't get me wrong, but I see him as more of a businessman now and more of, like, you know, an actor. He was in what was that movie that they just did?
13: I think it was a Roadhouse.
12: Yeah, Roadhouse, right?
13: Yes.
12: And I don't see him, even though he beat Max Holloway.
13: He did early in their careers.
12: Yeah.
13: He did get a win over him.
12: And I think Max is going to have the upper hand on this
13: one. I think so too. Like you said about Conor being a businessman, he's running Forged Irish Stout. He's got Proper 12 whiskey. He's opening different clubs around the world.
12: Right.
13: So people say that his mind just isn't all in MMA right now, but you never know with these guys. They're in the best training camps in the world.
12: Tell me some of the big names you've interviewed on your podcast.
13: Absolutely. Well, we had Johnny Walker, who's a pretty massive light heavyweight fighter. He's very funny, humorous guy.
12: Yeah.
13: We had rising star out of England named Curtis Campbell. He's super popular in the England Manchester area. We did Chris Padilla, who's an up and coming lightweight, 4-0 in the UFC. I believe he fights sometime in August.
12: Mm-hmm.
13: And then we've got a couple other guys on our podcast. We got Sam Alvey, who fought in the UFC. So these guys, we cover rising stars, we cover old fighters, we have every weight class, so it's awesome.
12: All right, Nikki G Fight Talk. Will you stick around and will you help us read some commercials a little later in the show?
13: Oh, absolutely.
12: All right, make sure you check out Nikki. It's Nicky G Fight Talk. That is his podcast. It's great. I watch it. You can listen to it or watch it, both. And once again, where can they get it?
13: Instagram, TikTok, and then YouTube and Spotify soon.
12: All right, stick around because I want you to do some spots. All right, it's time to get back now to the adventures of Sam Spade Detective, the Stop Watch Caper, starring Howard Duff as Sam Spade.
14: And now back to the Stop Watch Caper, tonight's adventure with Sam Spade.
15: Where did you leave
16: him? Hey, wait. Over here.
17: Oh, Spade. Keep them away from me.
15: Ralph, I came as soon as I could. Tell me your symptoms.
17: No. I phoned for another doctor. He's on his way now. Spade, my aunt. Take me to her. I must tell her.
18: Tell her what?
16: I'm afraid we have some bad news for you, Ralph. Your aunt is dead.
17: Oh. So you poisoned her, too.
18: Ralph, you're sick. You don't know what you're saying. She's been to every specialist in the country. They all said the same thing.
17: They all said she was good for another 3 months.
15: My dear boy, in these cases, any doctor's guess is as bad as the next.
17: No. Oh,
18: please, Ralph, you're very sick. Please let Ludwig examine you. If it's what you think, the other doctor may be too late.
17: Why not? Why should I fear death?
15: That's better. Now let me see your eyes. So? So, open the mouth. So?
18: What is it? What is it?
15: He's right. It is poison.
17: You see?
15: Lenore, my dear.
18: Yes?
15: When you sterilized that needle for Ralph's shot this morning, did you pick up the wrong bottle?
18: Of course not.
15: Strange. Very strange. But don't worry, Ralph. There's a very simple antidote.
18: Oh, thank heaven.
15: You should, my dear. Indeed, you should.
16: that was that, Deputy Deer. Two doctors and the county coroner took one look at my late client's medical history and decided on death due to natural causes. I didn't think so, and neither did you.
19: So there really were threatening letters?
16: I saw one.
19: You sure now, Sam?
16: Sure, I'm sure.
19: Where'd you say it was?
16: On the occasional table.
19: Yeah. What was it doing when it wasn't a table?
16: Not occasionally, occasional.
19: Oh, just any old table.
16: No, Bill, now, Bill, get this. It's real deep. An occasional table is a table that a woman picks up at a bargain and puts into a room under the mistaken impression that it may come in handy someday. Mrs. Raven used hers as a catch-all for her unanswered correspondence, threatening letters included.
19: And what happened to the one you saw?
16: I don't know. I put it right here in my coat pocket along with a watch. It just disappeared.
19: Yeah, that might be tampering with evidence.
16: Listen, Bill, things were disappearing from that table almost as fast as other things showed up.
19: Yeah, sounds like pack rat.
16: You follow that up, Bill. I'm going to pack up and rat out of here.
19: Now look, Sam.
16: My client's dead. It's officially okay. I haven't made a penny out of the caper, and now I'm not likely to. So do you give me a lift back to the toll gate, or do I hitchhike?
19: There's your answer. Come on.
16: When we reached the second bedroom, whence the scream had come, we found the lost Lenore looking well found and something comfortable. She's standing center stage, regarding herself with horror in a full-length mirror. She looks awful pale, Bill. You better go downstairs and get some ice water, she might faint.
19: You think so?
16: Yeah, hurry up. I'll stay here and keep up her circulation in case anything happens.
19: Yeah, you're right.
16: Beat it.
20: Oh, it's you, Sam. I thought...
16: You thought what?
20: Look. Look, I found these on my pillow.
16: One watch, one threatening letter. Whose watch?
20: Mine. I left it on the dressing table when I went in to cream my face. When I came out, somebody had slipped this under it.
16: On the dressing table?
20: No, under my pillow.
16: You said on your pillow.
20: I meant under. I mean on. I don't know what I mean. What are you trying to do to me?
16: Just trying to get things straight.
20: But the note. Look at it. It's exactly the same as the one he left in my aunt's room.
16: Why do you say he?
20: Oh, I don't know. Yes, I do. It's because I don't trust Ludwig. Dr. Schlosser.
16: That figures. He doesn't trust you either.
20: When he pretended to think I might have picked up the wrong bottle. Mm-hmm. Oh, he was acting. Couldn't you see?
16: You're not doing a bad job yourself.
20: I'm not acting, not anymore. Listen to me. Listen, he's acted strangely ever since I foolishly said I'd marry him.
16: I would myself.
20: Oh, Sam, darling, don't joke. I don't mean like that.
16: How did you meet him?
20: He got me out of a jam once. The accident, where my brother was hurt. I went for a doctor, and he happened to be the nearest one. Well, I'd been drinking, and he took over, and he sent me home before the police arrived at the scene.
16: Didn't Ralph know?
20: He blanked out. He doesn't know to this day. But Ludwig never forgot. He forced me to recommend him to my aunt. He got into her good graces, practically moved into the house. Then he pretended to make love to me.
16: Pretended?
20: He didn't care about me till he found out about my aunt didn't have long to live. He knew half her money would come to me. Sam, do you think he poisoned my aunt?
16: Officially, she died from natural causes.
20: But you said she spoke about being poisoned. And Ralph, too.
16: What's that medicine you give him in milk?
20: I don't know. It's a prescription, just some drops that come in a metal container.
16: Where do you keep those drops?
20: Here in my room. I have to hide them. They make Ralph feel so much better. He used to overdose when the doctor trusted him to dose himself.
16: Let me see that medicine.
20: Yes, it's just here in this cabinet. Here it is.
16: Don't tell me. It's empty.
20: There was a glass bottle inside the container.
16: Small but heavy. Lead yet. Hey, what are you doing with that gadget? The thing with the dials and the speedometer.
20: Oh, that's something medical. I have to make a test on Ralph every day to see how he's getting along.
16: You know what that actually is?
20: Yes, I do. It detects anemia.
16: Well, I wouldn't know about that, but a Geiger counter is generally used to detect something else.
20: Well, what are you going to do with it?
16: I'm going prospecting for that missing medicine.
21: Ah, there you are. I've been looking everywhere for you. I'm afraid I have bad news for you, Lenore.
20: Ralph?
21: My diagnosis was correct. Pernicious anemia.
20: Dead.
21: What is that you are carrying, Mr. Spade?
16: Oh, nothing special, Doctor. Just an old Geiger counter.
21: Lenore, did you let him take it?
20: He said he was going to use it to find Ralph's medicine.
21: What happened to Ralph's medicine?
20: I don't know. It's just gone.
21: Mr. Spade, that machinery is my property. I must ask you to hand it over.
16: No gun necessary, Doctor. Here, take it.
21: Take your gun, too, sir. Lenore, carry the machine this way. Walk ahead of us. First, we try the conservatory.
16: He was an amateur with a gun, but I didn't jump him for it because I'm an amateur with a Geiger. I did notice that the indicator on the dial got nervous the minute we walked into the conservatory. Ralph Raven's body was still in the wheelchair, no paler in death than in life. His sightless eyes were fixed on that obscene plant. The plant looked sick, too. It was drooping, and his red mouth was hanging open. As we walked past the wheelchair, the indicator on the dial of the Geiger counter moved forward and then slipped back again. Then it took a sudden big jump.
21: Ah, so that was his hiding place. The maw of that disgusting carnivorous plant. Well, it's not pleasant, but there's only one way to get it. Don't move, either one of you. My eye is on you. Yes. Yes, it's here.
16: At first, I thought the plant had bitten him. But then he pulled his hand out and I saw what had happened. There was a hypodermic outfit stuck in the heel of his hand. It surprised him no end, but he still managed to hold on to that gun. He swung it away from me and was holding it on Lenore.
21: You knew?
18: No. No, I didn't.
21: You must have. Ralph knew. He must have told you.
18: No, I swear he didn't.
21: What do you think I did this for? To die and leave you behind? To enjoy the money I got for you? No, you will come with me.
18: Oh, no, you don't know what you're doing. There's someone
16: right...
18: Shut
16: up.
21: What are you looking at? What's behind me?
19: Don't bother to rush him, Sam. I've got it.
16: Hold it, Bill.
19: Yeah. How's that for shooting, Sam?
16: Yeah. You find a bullet hole in him, Bill, and I'll call it good. And that, Deputy Deer, is the crop. And it's all carnivorous. In case you're still wondering what dropped him when your shots missed, it was the poison in that hypodermic needle which Ralph had planted there for that very purpose and then baited the trap of the all-important missing medicine. Later on, I learned that what the doctor had been feeding him was the right medicine for what ailed him, an isotope of iodine. It seems it's radioactive like uranium, but if you take too much of it, you die. Not of poisoning, but of pernicious anemia, which is how the doctor planned for Ralph to die. It also magnetizes watches so they don't keep the right time. And if they're cheap ones, like mine, they may stop altogether. Period, and a report. Got all that, Buffy?
2: I got it, Sam, but I don't get it.
16: Buffy, people have studied all their lives to learn about atomic stuff like isotopes, and you expect me to teach you everything in one easy lesson.
2: Oh, no, Sam, I know about that. But who killed who?
16: Whom, dear? The doctor killed everyone, but Ralph loaded the needle.
2: Then they were accomplices?
16: No, Buff, get this. It's real shallow. Ralph knew there was no way in the world to prove that the doctor was killing him and hastening his aunt's demise, so he saw to it that she got a dose of detectable poison and did himself the same favor.
2: Oh.
16: Now, like a good girl, go type that up, hmm?
14: And now, listen to this. More and more millions agree every day. 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Again and again, the choice of men and women and children, too.
2: Certainly hope that butler was brought to justice.
16: What for? His dialect?
2: Oh, for helping to deliver the threatening letters and then stealing off the occasional table.
16: A brilliant deduction. How did you deduce?
2: Oh, Sam, that's for kids. If Ralph was too ill to walk, then somebody had to push him upstairs in the wheelchair.
16: Well, wouldn't it have been easier just to carry him?
2: That's how he did it?
16: Or just go up himself?
2: That's how.
16: Possibly, and then again, we may never know. But do we care?
2: Hmm? Yes. I hate loose ends, Sam.
16: Then keep it up.
2: Good night, Sam.
16: Spoken like a true Perrine, so I'll say to you, good night, sweetheart.

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Sam Spade is played by Howard Duff.

The Adventures of Sam Spade are written for radio by Bob Tallman and Gil Dowd. Musical direction by Lud Gluskin, with score composed by Renee and Pierre Garrigan. 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Again and again, the choice of men and women and children, too. This is Dick Joy reminding you to get...

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1: That's The Adventures of Sam Spade Detective from April 10th, 1949. The stopwatch caper with Howard Duff as Sam Spade. Who has a deeper voice, Lisa, me or Howard Duff, do you think?
2: You know, yours is so deep.
1: I know.
2: It'd be probably hard for me to say.
1: I know.
2: Really deep.
1: It is pretty deep.
2: Yeah.
1: It's God-given, what could I say?
2: Yeah, you're very lucky.
1: I know. CBS broadcast. Hope you enjoyed that. Time for This Month in Music History.
2: We are going back to the year 1978. As you know, the 70s are my favorite decade for music. Here's the first song.
1: Freak Out. The Le Freak.
2: Le Freak by Chic.
1: Chic.
2: This was released in 1978, obviously.
1: I might stand up and start dancing.
2: I mean, who picks the best songs around here?
1: I do.
2: It became the best-selling single in Atlantic Records history at the time.
1: Really?
2: And the song was inspired after the band was turned away from Studio 54.
1: Really?
2: Yes.
1: Why would they turn them away?
2: I don't know.
1: I could see this song being a big
2: hit
1: at Studio 54.
2: Let's see you dance, Carl. Let's see some of your moves.
1: You know, I could, but then I'd have to, you know what?
2: Yeah, exactly.
1: You know what I mean? I don't want to have to do that to you.
2: No.
1: I like you too much.
2: I agree.
1: You wouldn't be able to handle it either, by the way.
2: No, you tell me that all the time.
1: Wouldn't be able to handle it.
2: I got
1: the moves.
2: I
1: got the moves.
2: I don't think that's true.
1: Like Jagger.
2: Yeah. Yes, you got the moves like Jagger, all right? You all sexy thing.
1: More of Hollywood 360.

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1: 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All right, in our next hour, Gail Gordon stars as the Whistler in a pre-war World War II drama from 1942. But first, we'll play Stump the Host. Lisa will present Who Am I? And I'll try to guess while you play along at home, right, Lisa?
2: Right. Who am I?
1: I don't know who you are. I will see you soon.

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2: Having met Saturday to discuss the safety of the strait located between them. And two people have been killed and three wounded in a shooting near a Toronto street festival, police say. Global oil demand is set to decline this year, first time since 2020.
3: The International Energy Agency expects a drop of about 1 million barrels per day in 2026. This decline is due to higher oil prices and supply disruptions caused by the U.S.-Iran conflict. In May, global demand fell to 97.9 million barrels per day. China reduced its oil purchases, cutting consumption by almost 6 million barrels per day. Meanwhile, U.S. gasoline use increased despite high prices. A fragile ceasefire allowed some oil to exit the Strait of Hormuz, stabilizing prices. John Scott reporting.
2: A federal appeals court has struck down a Texas law that granted in-state college tuition rates to illegal aliens. Graham Plattner has submitted his paperwork to formally withdraw from Maine's U.S. Senate race, officially ending an upstart yet troubled campaign whose dissolution threatens Democrats' pursuit of chamber control. The Maine Democratic Party says it will hold a nominating convention on July 25th. More on these stories at townhall.com.
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2: A new AP NORC poll finds that many Jewish Americans feel unsafe in the United States, with many saying they feel less safe than before the Hamas attack on Israel, October 7th of 2023.
5: The findings highlight the vulnerability that many Jewish adults in the U.S. feel as bipartisan support for Israel erodes and significant divides emerge within the Jewish community about what constitutes anti-Semitism, particularly when it comes to protesting Israel. About 3 in 10 say that they or members of their household have experienced physical assault, verbal assault, online harassment, or demanding property because of their Jewish background in the last year.
2: Crews are draining the Lincoln Memorial's reflecting pool again as President Trump's problem-plagued effort to renovate the site pushes past his initial July 4th deadline. The president initially suggested his renovations would last a century. Breaking news at townhall.com. A July 4th boat trip, an 18-year-old black teen's death, and a family search for answers in the Deep South.
6: 18-year-old Nolan Xavier Wells took a July 4th boat trip with friends to an island off Mississippi's Gulf Coast. He ended up dead. His parents want answers. Mom Christine Wansley.
7: We just want to know what happened and why our baby didn't come home.
6: Wells was reported missing that night and found dead 2 days later. Authorities believe he drowned. His family is skeptical and says they recovered his cell phone with deleted messages. I'm Julie Walker.
2: Volkswagen has reported weak sales numbers with a significant drop in China. The company said Friday plans to cut its model lineup by nearly half. Volkswagen said group sales fell 8.6% in the second quarter. More on these stories at Town Hall.
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0: from an undisclosable location for reasons of security and therefore insecurity. Come at the hour. Come at dark midnight. The intelligence briefing. Live. From space. Well, happy Saturday night, everybody. Sundown in most parts of the United States, so Sabbath's over. Let's get back to work, shall we? Here we are, 11 July 2026. Wherever this broadcast finds you tonight, welcome aboard. We're very glad you're here. History isn't nearly as settled as we'd like to believe. Every generation inherits it. Every generation wrestles with it and leaves its own fingerprints on it. The question is whether we're preserving it or rewriting it. You know, it's interesting to watch what's happening. For years, most of us never gave much thought to the Smithsonian, for example. It was simply where our history lived. Now the Trump administration is taking a closer look at the way America's founding story is being presented at the Smithsonian. At the same time, educational material developed by the Southern Poverty Law Center continues to find its way into classrooms in 38 states and Washington, D.C., presenting a version of American history that reflects an agenda rather than an historical record. But that's how they roll. To me, they are the lowest form of journalistic scum, but that's just me. Maybe not just me. Two very different institutions, but they both influence the way the next generation understands this country, its history, and the principles upon which it was founded. So maybe that's where tonight really begins, because the future doesn't just arrive one morning and knock on the front door. It evolves while we're busy living our lives, one decision at a time, until one day we look around and realize the country's not quite the same place we remember. Lieutenant Colonel Robert McGinnis joins us first as we explore why history still has something to teach us and why the futuristic battles of tomorrow will not look anything like the battles of yesterday. Mike McCormick joins us next as we examine the institutions and influences that shape America long after the elections are over. Then, Commander Gregory Stenstrom returns as we turn our attention to artificial intelligence, emerging technologies, and the systems changing the world around us. None of us can see the entire picture. That's why we come together every Saturday night to step back from the noise, compare ideas, examine the evidence, and prepare accordingly. So welcome to ARC Midnight, the intelligence briefing. Tonight's episode is entitled The Tomorrow War. So, strap in and stand by, as we always say. Certainly, almost always. You know, I noticed it cannot be denied. There's a concerted effort through infiltration, crude, low-level street protests, idiotic demands for federal law enforcement agencies to be dismantled. All this insanity, getting airtime so that everybody knows these nutcases exist, and this is what they want. Indeed, Marshall McLuhan's axiom, the medium is the message, is true in this regard. Now, the medium in my world is the method. But what is the actual message? What are the proverbial, well, what are they trying to tell us? And more to the point, what are they trying to sell us? We've gone round and round with spiritual warfare and this and that. And yes, that is absolutely and completely true, but it doesn't go far enough. We need to understand what the enemy is prepared to do to each and every one of us. We need to understand that there is a measurable contingency of people who are so mentally unstable they will do anything that is asked of them if they're convinced that it is somehow noble and the right thing to do. And really, with the lower orders, intellectually speaking, it doesn't take very many times. The indoctrination is so quick, it would defy belief if we really knew how short a time it takes to accomplish this. This has been coming for a long time. It began with infiltration into the money system, and then after that, as would naturally follow, the education system at the university level, and trickle down from there, because that's where the teachers of the future come from. That's where they go. They go to university to learn the it's not even the craft. It's more like the trade of education. It should be craft. It should be art. But it isn't. They want to do away with things like the PSAT and the SAT, the ACT, so that a student can determine, well, it can be determined how much a student has learned. They'd like to get away from those because they want stupid people in positions of authority, because stupid people are easier to manipulate. Stupid people are people who are, and I say stupid people because they don't realize they're not being educated. They do not detect what is actually happening to them. They just go along with it. This is The Ark. Stand by.
1: 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Camel milk has a different protein profile than cow's milk. It has much less fat, and it's better tolerated than cow's milk. 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
6: This is L. Todd Wood. I'm the founder of CDM, or CDM.press. We're putting up a story tonight on CDM about what's going on in Lebanon, southern Lebanon, that is. The Israeli Defense Minister Katz is out on Israeli media today talking about how they destroyed essentially all of southern Lebanon, and hundreds of thousands of people can't return because their houses are gone. And there's only soldiers and destroyed houses. He said they applied the same model they applied in Gaza to essentially destroy every house and then drive out the militants. So this is interesting. We're going to continue to watch this. This is exactly what the international community is saying is genocide. But we will see how this all plays out. Go to cdm.press. 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

The information and opinions expressed on this programme are those of our guests or the host. They are not necessarily those of station owners, operators or staff of any source of transmission. This is ARC Midnight, the intelligence briefing. Tonight, the Tomorrow War. Stand by for feed.

0: It's a pleasure to welcome back to ARC Midnight the intelligence briefing, Lieutenant Colonel Robert L. McGinnis, U.S. Army retired, decorated Airborne Ranger Infantry officer, served in four divisions across three continents, West Point graduate with advanced studies at the Naval Postgraduate School and the Army War College. He spent more than 25 years advising senior Pentagon leaders on national security, military strategy, and multinational operations before serving as Vice President for Policy at the Family Research Council and later returning to the Pentagon as a Pentagon strategist, an internationally recognized national security analyst, former Fox News military contributor, and MIT certified generative AI professional. Yeah. Colonel McGinnis is the author of 15 books exploring national security, artificial intelligence, and biblical prophecy. The latest book, The Final Algorithm, Artificial Intelligence Meets Faith, and it's going to be released next week. Without further ado, here's the man, Lieutenant Colonel Robert McGinnis. Great to have you back, Colonel. Thank you for coming on.
1: Well, thank you, John. It's my pleasure.
0: You know, I was just now I don't really have time, because this is your time, but I was thinking this might be a really excellent point in our ongoing developing history to determine who people can trust. You know, there are lots of catchphrases out there. The watchman, okay, that's a good one. But we're not only the watchman, we're also the security guards. So, ladies and gentlemen, once you hear this information, it goes without saying, but I'll say it again. It's up to you. Who can you trust? Who can you definitely not trust? And if there are people in your world you definitely cannot trust, why are they in your world? Remember, and I'll stop here, evil considers any amount of damage it can accomplish, however small a degree, to be a win. So remember it. We have to remain sober, steady, faithful, and therefore content. Sharp people who, regardless of our physical condition, our age, or any of those other things, we can improve all of these things. We can still think, we can still plan, we can still form a strategy. So here we go with the Colonel. Why we fight communism and what losing to communism unrestricted warfare will look like. And I will take this opportunity to take about another 8 seconds away and tell you, I saw this coming a long time ago and sang out about it and got in trouble for it over the public airwaves. Oh, we don't want to hear you talking about that. So, are we losing to communism? Is it looks to me like it's gaining a foothold. Just take us where you want to go on this, Colonel.
1: Yeah, John, I wrote a couple of books, Give Me Liberty, Not Marxism, a few years ago, and then before that, Progressive Evil. I saw this coming as well, and my concern has always been that there's an undercurrent in this country and a general lack of understanding of history and our own founding that has led to, you know, democratic socialists that are really communists, as Trump says, trying to get a inroad into this country. You mentioned the word, Chinese word that is used. It's interpreted as unrestricted warfare. I think people need to appreciate, John, that unrestricted warfare basically means every relationship or institution has a strategic terrain in this war, and the Chinese are using it very effectively. But yeah, they also have conduits in this country. We've seen some of them emerge, certainly in New York City. We've seen it in Seattle and elsewhere, where people with a lack of understanding of the history of this country have begun to use the tools of government to impose and promise things they can never deliver on to a people that should know better. Unfortunately, we have a lot of people that just don't understand the struggles that we've had for 250 years that have brought us to this point. But when we face unrestricted warfare from the likes of the Chinese, they're pulling all stops out. You know, telecommunications, cyber operations, trade, media, espionage, you name it, they're doing it. And they've been doing it since Mao Zedong took over the People's Republic of China. And now we have this new group. They've been in the background, I would argue, certainly since the 1930s when John Dewey brought a host of Marxists over here from the Frankfurt School and seeded them into the Academy of the United States and, of course, in Hollywood and other places. And they've been growing, and they've been touching the discontent among people. You know, they promise things they'll never deliver. So these are things that we need to take seriously.
0: You know, I was looking at this thing, just bouncing over to Iran for a moment, and then we'll get right back on the what seems to be shaping up politically here. What do you make of this thing about the Iranian regime has privately apologized for these recent attacks on commercial shipping in the Strait of Hormuz, blaming a rogue faction of hardliners? But the Trump administration is rejecting this private narrative, demanding a public acknowledgement of the blunder to ensure accountability.
1: Yeah, I don't believe anything. Yeah, I don't believe anything the Iranians say. I've been playing with this issue since November of 1979 when I was a duty officer in West Germany, and we had an alert because our embassy was taken down by a bunch of Islamists. The reality is that the IRGC is in charge. I don't care who the political people are. If they're outside the IRGC, they really aren't in charge. We've been killing a lot of IRGC people. Of course, this past week, if anybody watched TV and the news reports coming out of Tehran, they've seen the kill Trump signs. They've heard destroy America and Israel and the like. These are it's the same rhetoric we've been hearing ever since 79. And so we need to recognize that whoever is in charge, and I would say it's several layers below where we started of IRGC ideologues, that they're going to continue. They would see, as some media analysts in the Gulf report, they would see the country burn down before surrendering to the likes of the United States and Israel. And I tend to believe that. What we've seen over the last months since the beginning in February of this effort, any credible statements by anyone, even if they, drive over to Islamabad and pretend like they're serious with J.D. Vance. They're not, and they're not going to be. They're just hardened, fast ideologues. And so, as I've written time and time again for Fox News, Trump has a limited number of choices, and it's not a good plate to be dealt, but it's what it is. Escalation, tit for tat, this is what we're doing tonight, according to CENTCOM. Long-term containment, which is something that is part of the agreement, or an armed truce, which obviously the current ceasefire has evaporated and the MOU is dust. So they have their objectives, we have ours. Short of going in on the ground, which I do not endorse, we have to find some accommodation. And I think it's going to be something like an armistice. Basically, we're going to strike you if you do something against a ship in the Straits, or if you shoot another drone or a missile into Kuwait or to Saudi or somewhere. But in the meantime, we want to keep the energy flowing through the Gulf. And, of course, it's slowed this week because of their activities.
0: So this is not going away for a while. I'm still wondering, and I'm pretty sure neither of us want to spend much time on this one, but I just want to ask again, what do you make of this? The story that the public got was, State of Israel says we're going to attack Iran. You coming with us? Because even if you don't come with us, we're going to go on our own. What kind of thinking is that? And I mean, that's what trickled down to us. Is there any truth to this, or did everybody know we were going to go? And if we did know that, could we say?
1: Yeah, I think that we probably had a pretty good indication. We have all sorts of sensors. We monitor what allies and enemies do alike. So it's hard to hide preparations for a major attack, especially one across the deserts of Saudi Arabia. The Saudis had to be in on it because they have very good tracking capabilities, and the Saudis would have told us if the Israelis were doing something, even if the Israelis didn't. So I suspect Trump knew that either they were in the air or they were about to launch, and so he made a decision to collaborate and cooperate. And it may be that he embraced some pretty bad recommendations on the part of the Israelis. It's not as if they don't have their own agenda that is somewhat different than ours. Clearly, you know, we're not tied into a lot of their objectives. We didn't quite like what they did in the degree they did it in Gaza. What they're doing in southern Lebanon, we understand that, but perhaps maybe not to the extent. And then, of course, what they've done behind the scenes in Iraq and even in Iran, we probably knew about some of it, but not all of it. And then the intelligence agencies did the analysis, and they probably told Trump what he acted on. So there are a host of things going on here.
0: Well, I just wonder, where's the end point in all of this? So, I mean, it appears that three choices, I'm looking at this article here, three choices now define Trump's Iran war, and all of them have a cost. Well, yeah, escalation, containment, or armed truce. None offers a clean resolution as the ceasefire unravels. So I'm just wondering what your opinion is of how far this is likely to go. How much more intense is this likely to be?
1: Yeah, John, in 1973 and 74, I was in Colin Powell's battalion on the DMZ in Korea. In 1953, we had an armistice, and we've been fighting it for the last 60-plus years. We've been having these same problems with the Iranians, certainly for 47. You know, I was in the Gulf. I've seen the damage, the carnage, the killing of Americans by IEDs provided by the Quds Force. I've seen the ISIS stuff. I've seen elsewhere. So this isn't going to go away. Unless you remove the regime, and like I say, I'm not in favor of putting boots on the ground to go in and do it, and that's the only way to do it.
0: Certainly appears to be the case. It really does. I got a bunch of questions, and we have the greater part of the coming half hour together. If you've just joined the program, ladies and gentlemen, you're late, but it's okay. Lieutenant Colonel Robert L. McGinnis is with us for the remainder of this first hour of ARC Midnight, the intelligence briefing. I just want to quickly mention, very quickly, don't miss Norbert Heuser's sale. 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Standby. Okay?
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12: Josh Booth back with Bill Bullington. And hey, Bill, I seem to hear a lot about taxes when it comes to investing.
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0: As we visit here for the remainder of the hour with Colonel McGinnis, Robert L. McGinnis, author of 15 books, and the latest one comes out next week. Okay? So check it out, because he knows what he's talking about, and nobody writes 15 books if they have nothing to talk about. Nobody. And especially with his background in military strategy and this whole communist problem. You know, I remember being on this little Greek island back in 94, just on a trip over there, and a little stand, a real old-school platform was built there for somebody to stand on, and they did, with a little bullhorn and everything. And I said to this older Greek man hanging out there, I said, "What's this all about? Who are these people?" And he said, in kind of a hushed tone, "It's the communists." So, Colonel, is this country going to flip communist? And if we don't go easy, do you sense, I know you don't know, but do you sense unrest, sort of like the 60s, only on steroids, if they don't get their way? I mean, between Mamdani and all these characters that have infiltrated into the government, even Karen Bass, that ridiculous excuse of a mayor in L.A., going to Cuba repeatedly for propaganda and, I suppose, a little terrorist training as well. I don't know that, but certainly communist propaganda training and how to spread the word. Do you think we're looking at a communist revolution in this country?
1: Well, John, socialism seldom arrives wearing a hammer and sickle. You know, the reality is that it arrives promising that government can relieve all the burdens of the people, you know, and redistribute the wealth for those that don't have a home, that don't have the job they're satisfied with. You know, it's an outlet. Now, I'm not saying everyone out there that, you know, wants, you know, relief and help is a communist. That's not the case. But we need to recognize that our society is divided. Private property and free enterprise are treated with suspicion by a large part of this culture. And then government is trusted to resolve some of these inequalities, especially if you listen to Mamdani and Bass and others that, you know, tend to be left of the left, often the radical left. And so this is what we're dealing with. Now, for those of us that have been long in the tooth, I've spent some time in the former Soviet Union. I saw the drab markets. I saw the loss of hope in the eyes of the people. And then I visited after the fall of the Soviet Union and saw that many institutions struggled to recover. All of this needs to be appreciated by reading through the history and an understanding that the promises are empty that these socialists and communists want to present. And yet, it's attractive to people, at least a large segment of this country that seems to be discouraged by what, you know, they've been dealt in life. Now, we should probably do more, but doing more sometimes doesn't help the situation that we're facing.
0: Yeah, I'm just wondering how long this is going to be permitted to go along, because it does not seem as though it is slowing down at all. I understand a better part of 200-year-old church caught fire, and it's mostly destroyed. It's going to have to be demolished. I think I want to say it's in New York. And of course, people are saying already, "Oh, that's the Muslims." And I see what's happening in the UK and in France and really all of Western Europe. And I'm just wondering, two or three things here, Colonel, and then take it away, okay? I don't think Tehran has the components to build a bomb. I think they've had a bomb for quite a long time. Probably more than one, a bomb. Who builds a bomb? And all this stuff about, oh, well, they're only moments away from a nuclear weapon. Just like that deal with George W. Bush. Oh, Saddam Hussein, he's got nuclear weapons. Well, which is it? He's moments away from building a nuclear weapon, or he has one. So I wonder if this nuclear weapon thing isn't really more of a boogeyman than anything else. Because surely they're not so insane. They don't know, you use a nuclear weapon and you're going to taste a little nuclear weaponry yourself. So how much of this is just bluster? And nobody's going to, with possible exception of the state of Israel, nobody's going to use a nuclear weapon. Do you agree with that, or are enough maniacs still active out there? Maybe we should worry about a detonation of that type. at some point.
1: Yeah, I'm not. Yeah, I, after the situation last summer, I pointed out that the chances that Iran had a functional nuclear weapon was very, very small. You know, the fact that they can enrich uranium, great. But to have the trigger mechanism, to have the ability to shape U-235, the ability to test it, all of those things, I saw no evidence of that. And I said so very publicly in Fox News reports. And I said the same thing right before this current fiasco started in February. You know, you had the negotiators over there saying they're weeks away. Weeks away from what? Having enriched uranium? We knew they had enriched uranium because they had the centrifuges. We've known that for years. IRGC, Army, International Atomic Energy Agency, was monitoring that until they were chased out. So we knew what they had. But all the other ingredients, I don't think so. That just didn't make any sense. Now, they did have help from the North Koreans. North Koreans, yes, they have some weapons. And that, you know, what Iran looked at is, you know, North Korea versus Libya. Libya, you know, didn't proceed with its program, and therefore it crumbled to Reagan. And then, of course, North Korea, Kim Jong-un, he boasts about having it because, you know, they went ahead and they snubbed the nose at us. So I don't believe that Iran had the final delivery of a weapon because it was never tested, and you really have to test to see if it's going to work, much less the delivery mechanism. Yeah, they do have long-range ballistic missiles. They have tested. They've had a satellite and all that good stuff. However, it's inconclusive, I would say, and I would argue that I don't care what your classification of your reports are. I don't even think the CIA would argue that they had anywhere close to a deliverable weapon. And the Israelis know that. But, you know, they drew us into this because for you know, logical domestic reasons, they're tired of fighting all these proxies, and Iran is behind it.
0: That's just the way it is, I suppose. Well, now, whether one supports President Trump's policies or not, strategists should recognize what's taking shape. According to this article from Fox News that featured yourself, Ankara, remarks reveal grand strategy hiding in plain sight. What's the grand strategy hiding in plain sight, do we think, or do you think?
1: Well, you know, I watch what Trump says and what he does, and they aren't necessarily the same thing. You know, I get criticized often for, you know, sticking my head out of the hole in the ground that I live in. Because I say things that are pretty logical. I spent, you know, 30 years as a strategist, and I saw a lot of strategies come and go. But all strategies are born when you listen to presidents, when they make statements. And it's not just one statement. It's a series of statements. I don't wait till the National Security Strategy is published to say, oh, there's a strategy. No. It's an evolutionary thing. I've known speechwriters for presidents, and I kind of have some insight into how this evolves. So I outline, you know, the four pieces of this: deterrence before diplomacy, in wars from strength, alliances must multiply American power, geography still matters. You know, didn't you hear, you know, Trump, when he was there next to Erdogan the other day in Ankara, and what did he say? He brought up Greenland. Most people had no idea. Why talk about Greenland? Well, because it's strategically important to us. And so, you know, he talked about Greenland and said Norway, or Denmark rather, they aren't doing anything there. And then here we have off the coast these Chinese and these Russians doing all sorts of things. He said that's strategically important to us. So we begin to see that geography is important. And then he talks about alliances. Yeah, that was at the NATO conference. And I'm surprised he even went because his relationship with some of those leaders wasn't all that good. But it's interesting. They came with hats in hand and they started to say, yeah, we kind of like what he recommends. Because Mark Rocha, who is, of course, the director of NATO and trying to coordinate all these people that are in this circle that are, you know, trying to call themselves an alliance, and he said, you got to spend more on defense capabilities. You have to cooperate with the U.S. The U.S. is paying a lion's share of the price. You know, years ago when I was over there, I was part of NATO, and we had, certainly during the Cold War, 300,000 people over there. And we were paying, many billions at the time, but, arguably over the decades and decades, trillions of dollars to defend Western Europe. Why? Because they were threatened by the Soviets, and we saw that sort of as a bump in the road on the way to the United States, and so we invested heavily over there. Well, some of these NATO allies, especially Spain, they're just lost. I suppose it's their radical government, but even the Brits and the Germans and the French, they haven't been very cooperative. After all, we've been, sacrificing tremendously to keep the Strait of Hormuz open, and we don't take any oil out of that strait. They do. Their economy depends upon it. And so, Trump says alliances must multiply American power. So we're not going to fund your security if you don't start doing it yourself. Hey, it's just like an adult speaking to a kid and trying to, cause them to grow up. And then, of course, I argue that wars end through strength. We have to demonstrate we have capability and willing to use it, and I think most of the world now understands that. Certainly the Chinese do. I think that they've been somewhat discouraged by what they saw in our activities in Venezuela, certainly what they've seen in against Iran, but that doesn't keep them from creating problems on the side. So there are a host of things. I just see a grand strategy emerging, and I think history will demonstrate that this grand strategy is what I've outlined here.
0: Colonel, let me ask you something. It seems that your focus is really geostrategic / political / potential military outbreaks and so forth, but can you give us a couple of comments on maybe the strength or fragility or maybe a little of each, where the continental United States and this big push, these crazy blue cities with the crazy leadership. I was going on earlier about how the education system is just deteriorating, and it starts at the university level where they get their indoctrination of the Ivy League colleges. Is that too simplistic a statement and even a formula for eventually shifting consciousness in the public away from a free republic and over toward a like you said, you don't get communism without socialism first. It looks like there's a real drive for this, and I'm just wondering how such a movement inside this country will affect geostrategic policy in the future if we got a bunch of commies here domestically pulling strings and running things in Congress.
1: Yeah, we have very serious problems education-wise. They produce more PhD STEM graduates in the region around Beijing than we do in the entire United States on an annual basis. Our STEM production, which is, really critical, the science, technology, engineering, math, we don't emphasize it in elementary school or in high school or in college, and yet that is the lifeblood of what artificial intelligence is going to be. It's not only critical to semiconductor productions, and of course we're trying to fix that, but we're not nowhere near what Taiwan produces, and the Chinese recognize that. We are not creating a lot of smart people because we have dumbed down our education system. So that's just one part. Now, as far as the socialists, the progressives, what Trump calls rightly, I think, communists, that are promising governments the answer to all their dreams, that's the sort of thing that is going to corrupt a culture. We're already divided, and you've seen how the Democratic Party is just going down the tubes rapidly. And so when you have all of that in a society and it's facing outside interference, unrestricted warfare from the Chinese, and of course, you know, the manipulation of the cyberspace and the ramping up of artificial intelligence in the hands of bad folks, you can see how we could really sink as a country if we don't get our act together.
0: I know this is not your primary thing, so to speak, but what about this artificial intelligence? Why, what are you thinking is the need for all these gigantic data centers? I mean, how much surveillance do they need? What do you think this is all about? Just a couple of guys talking or figuring stuff out.
1: Yeah, well, yeah, I have studied it greatly. I must admit, I have a classmate from West Point that ran, you know, some of these semiconductor productions. I've talked to the NVIDIA people. I know that some of the leaders of the AI movement read what I write. I write for on AI all the time, for the Washington Stand, for Fox News, and so forth. The problem, John, is that we're in a race, and we're in the wrong race. We're losing the war because the war that we're fighting is all about the smartest chat bot or the company that has the best benchmark or the latest chip. And meanwhile, what is happening is that our adversaries, the Chinese primarily, are trying to create a civilization-building project using artificial intelligence. What are they doing? They've ramped up energy production, and we fight it in this country. We're going to use probably 12% of all our energy for AI by 2030, if not more. But the Chinese, you know, they'll give whatever the AI demands because they see the importance. They're basically, you know, ramping up semiconductors. They're not going to depend upon, Taiwan as much, though they would love to take over Taiwan, and that's a different issue. Computing infrastructure, they're doing a host of things there. They're ramping up models. What they don't steal from us, they have a lot of smart people working on there. So they're putting together a global ecosystem for AI that is really taking off in ways that we have failed to understand. You know, when you win a war, you win it through industrializing your economy. That's how we won World War I, World War II, and arguably the Cold War. Well, this is no different. You have to have enough electricity, you have to have the semiconductor fabrications, you have to have the critical minerals, the rare earth metals, you have to have the modernized factories, the robotics, the automation, you have to have the data centers, the skilled technicians, the STEM graduates, and so forth. We're not focused on that. We have a strategy. The president, to his credit, has put together a strategy, but there's been zero laws and incentives coming out of our Congress. Zero. They're not doing anything. They're sitting on their duffs. I don't know what they do. Maybe they're on vacation again. But we have to recognize that we're in a war, and we're not doing all that well. Now, we still have an edge in certain areas. Now, I'm going to a data center meeting here in Northern Virginia this week. You know, I understand why people are upset. You know, I understand, but, you know, you really have to kind of step back a couple steps, look at the bigger picture. You know, do you want to start learning Mandarin in another 15 years? Do you want to be dictated by what Beijing is doing? Or do you want to listen to something that, you know, shouts freedom as we have enjoyed here in the United States? So there's a lot at stake here. That's why I wrote the book, The New AI Cold War. This is the energy. This is the kind of the primary focus of what China is really doing behind the scenes. And you can cut out all the fluff and you focus on how they are doing it, and they are incredibly bright on how they are approaching this, and we look dumb.
0: Well, Colonel, what's happened to us? I mean, literally, what has happened to us would allow the Chinese Communist Party to effectively run roughshod over us I understand Mercedes-Benz is going to try and produce cars in China now. I heard that a couple of 3 weeks ago. I don't know if that'll happen, but that's what they want to do. Just, well, we can't afford it here. We can't do it here. We're going to take it to China. I mean, how can this end well if countries keep doing this sort of thing? I don't see that happening. And if they do wind up in the top slot, what does that really mean for the rest of us?
1: Well, yeah, if they control the ecosystem using artificial intelligence, we're not the country we used to be. And that's why I've been inundated in this stuff, and I really have learned so much about this over the last couple of years. And every single day I look at this, and, you know, they use what's called open source versus what we have in this country. I have subscriptions to Claude, you know, Anthropic, OpenAI, you know, Drock, and so forth. I have to pay for those out of my pocket. However, you know, what the Chinese and DeepSeek and, you know, other GPTs that are around the world, they're capturing large swaths of this world basically by giving them free stuff. You know, sounds like government, sounds like communism, like we started off. You've got to understand, the Chinese understand how to manipulate populations, and if they capture the world with their own AI, they're going to then control everything, and that's something we need to be very, very concerned about.
0: Indeed. What is the, if it's possible to keep up with your work and what you're doing, is there a website in particular you would have us send people to?
1: Yeah, I would, you know, I write weekly for Fox News Digital, and I write for the Washington Stand. A lot of it's about AI, but it's also about the war stuff. And then, of course, my books are on Amazon or wherever you buy your books. I have a pretty sizable footprint.
0: Understood. Thank you very much for spending some time with us tonight, Colonel. It's very good. Very good. Take care. I like to say, safe as possible, strong as always, Lieutenant Colonel Robert L. McGinnis. All right, we're going to take ourselves a break here, and when we come back, we'll be back with Mike McCormick on this episode of ARC Midnight, the Intelligence Briefing. I'm your host, John B. Wells. Freshen up your tea and come on back. Stand by. It's true. If you want something to go away, quit buying it, quit feeding it. The flip side to that coin is, if you want something to grow, nourish it. People are getting tired of feeding the big tech monster, because what they get in return is shadow banning, overt banning, or suspension on social media. Big tech and its derivatives also try to financially soft kill. This is when someone wants to buy something, but they're prevented from doing it because their payment repeatedly fails. And of course, when the gateways do work, we pay for this convenience with fees. So, don't feed the monster. If you want or have ever wanted to join Caravan to Midnight by card or any other payment service and found you could not process your membership, just send a check or money order to CTM, P.O. 141288, Dallas, Texas 75214. Include a legibly written email, a phone number in case we need to reach you, and as soon as we see that info, your membership is...
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0: to extension to completely decimate and destroy all areas of Iran.
1: The sudden withdrawal of Maine U.S. Senator nominee Graham Plattner has thrown Democrats into disarray this weekend. House Speaker Mike Johnson says conservatives nationwide need to turn out in big numbers during this fall's midterm elections to stave off a Democratic takeover.
2: They don't want any borders, don't they? They want no prisons. They want to eradicate the Supreme Court, remove the presidency. They want the Congress to control everything because they intend to take it over. This is the time for all Americans, all patriots, people who are freedom-loving folks to stand up. The barbarians are inside the gates, and this fall election is going to be decisive for the future of this country.
1: Iran says it again considers the Strait of Hormuz closed after a vessel using an unauthorized route was struck by a warning shot in the critical waterway, potentially further menacing the already tenuous ceasefire agreement with the U.S. Central Command said a short time later that its forces began launching the third round of strikes this week in Iran. A widespread and dangerous heat wave is building across the country with triple-digit highs expected in the southwest and Great Plains through the weekend. The heat will spread eastward under a dome of high pressure that meteorologists say could trap oppressive temperatures for a week or more. News and analysis at townhall.com.
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1: There's an update on those Newport Beach July 4th riots.
4: Newport Beach experienced shocking July 4th riots involving groups of out-of-town youths who ransacked a supermarket, threw projectiles at police, and were dispersed by mounted officers. There were nearly 400 arrests. Arrest data reveals only 10 locals were involved, with nearly half from Arizona and others from as far away as Canada and the Netherlands. That likely pointing to social media incitement shifting the typical holiday crowds. Ken Lorman reporting.
1: A federal appeals court has struck down a Texas law that granted in-state college tuition rates to illegal aliens. The Fifth Circuit Court of Appeals has ruled Texas' 2001 DREAM Act unconstitutional, finding it conflicting with federal law. The act allowed certain illegal alien students to pay in-state tuition rates at Texas public colleges and universities. More news at townhall.com. Global demand for oil is set to decline this year for the first time since the year 2020.
5: The International Energy Agency expects a drop of about 1 million barrels per day in 2026. This decline is due to higher oil prices and supply disruptions caused by the U.S.-Iran conflict. In May, global demand fell to 97.9 million barrels per day. China reduced its oil purchases, cutting consumption by almost 6 million barrels per day. Meanwhile, U.S. gasoline use increased despite high prices. A fragile ceasefire allowed some oil to exit the Strait of Hormuz, stabilizing prices. John Scott reporting.
1: The Federal Reserve's rate-setting committee is split over whether inflation is likely to stay elevated or whether it will cool once the Iran war winds down, according to minutes released Wednesday. Meanwhile, sales of previously occupied homes slowed in June.
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5: Fundamental Bible-believing people do not have the right to indoctrinate their children in their religious beliefs because we, the state, are preparing them for the year 2000, when America will be part of a one-world global society and their children will not fit in. 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

0: Welcome to Hour 2 of Caravan to Midnight's Sixth Element, Arc Midnight, the intelligence briefing. Heretofore, when we first started this in 2016, we talked with musicians and Catherine McGowan, Patrick McGowan's daughter, came on at least once, I think twice. And the late Greg Keane, of the Greg Keane Band, you know, they don't write them that way anymore, the breakup song, stuff like that. Lots and lots of people. Jack Cassidy from the old Jefferson Airplane, bunch of people. But as time went by, it came to my attention, as enjoyable as this is, and it was very enjoyable, and the audience liked it. The caravanners and arc riders liked it. But there's so much stuff going on now that really needs to be at least offered to the broader population who listen to radio. So many people don't listen to radio these days. They listen to their streaming services and so forth. And I think they're missing a lot because this is the last stand for freedom of speech over the public airwaves. It really is. What happens when every voice you listen to, there's at least one gigantic company that claims, oh, guaranteed human. Well, are they really? And how long are they going to be guaranteed human? Once that catchphrase has sunk in, they'll quit saying it, and then it'll probably shift over to artificial intelligence, and everything you hear will be phony. It'll be a simulation, even music now, so much of it. It's okay if you want to augment or do some touching up with artificial intelligence. That's all right. But when artificial intelligence begins to actually supplant actual musicianship, I think we have a problem. Mike McCormick is on the bridge. He's worked as a stenographer for the White House press office from 2002 all the way through 2018. Had daily West Wing duties, traveled the world on Air Force One and Air Force Two, worked almost exclusively for Vice President Biden 2011 to 2017, and began writing books exposing Joe Biden's crimes and evil after receiving a copy of the Hunter Biden laptop in 2021. So let's talk to him. He is the one and only Mike McCormick, and mmccormick.substack.com is where you can find him. All right. Welcome back, Mike. Great to have you on tonight.
1: Hey, John. Great to talk with you again.
0: Let me jump right into this. You sent an email to the National Archives about the Obama Library website, and they hit the panic button. What panicked them, Michael?
1: Oh, yeah, they sure did. You know, you and I touched on this about a month ago. We talked. I started looking into this Obama Library. You know, he had his big dedication out there in Chicago. But there's two aspects to this library. There's the Presidential Center, which is what's in Chicago. And then there's the National Archives Managed Library. And that's actually in College Park, Maryland, a lot of it. And that's our property. What the National Archives manages is what a lot of the documentation that happened during the Obama presidency, of which I was a part of as a stenographer. And a lot of that documentation went to his ObamaWhiteHouse.gov website. This documentation would be like videos of his speeches or photos of him shaking hands with world leaders. Joe Biden was on there a lot. Transcripts of the briefings. Transcripts of speeches. And so that was all a full, and it was really the first big full-throated, website in the website era. I mean, Bush had a website. When I worked with him, they kind of touched on it, but not as much as Obama. Obama really used the website. Well, what I found is, and this is with the National Archives, that's why they're panicking. They've been altering the collection of documents that should be there. In January of 2017, when Obama finished his terms, that entire website was basically what they called frozen in time and put on the National Archives. And I was, as a person who was writing these books and working on my Substack, I would go to this website and find transcripts that I had written as I accompanied Joe Biden into Ukraine or into China. And then I would put those into my books and say, this is the White House source. Well, after they dedicated that library, I went back into that website And all of that, almost 95% of what was on that website is gone now. The Joe Biden documentation is gone. It's like they're trying to erase him from his role in Obama's presidency. And this is, you know, like you were saying on your lead-in, this is sinister because this is them making history artificial. This is our actual, real American history. And we paid for it as American taxpayers. I was a White House employee. I was paid to write, to transcribe speeches into documents that were then uploaded to the website. And now they're not there. And they should be there because future historians or even current journalists, the ones that want to look critically at Joe Biden, there's not many of them, they can't find what they need to find anymore. It used to be there. That's why I wrote the books, because I had a feeling this was coming. So I, as quickly as I could, I started writing my Substack. I published two books. One is called The Case to Impeach and Imprison Joe Biden. That's about his travels in Ukraine and the crimes he committed there with his son, Hunter. And the other one is An Almost Insurmountable Evil, how Obama's deep state defiled the Catholic Church and executed Wuhan Plandemic. And a lot of that goes into what Joe Biden did in China, because that's where the Wuhan Plandemic came out of. And Joe Biden and Hunter Biden, and we talked about this last time, they were involved in this bio-warfare contract called Metabiota, and that thread of information ran through into the Plandemic in 2020. So it started in 2013 with Hunter and Joe and went all the way into 2020 when this Plandemic was launched. So all this information was on the website, and now it's not there. And I wrote to the, and what they're panicking about is I wrote to them and I said, I found that your website has been removing important documents. And they had to get back to me. They got back to me and said, we'll look into it. That's all they said. This is the chief national, the archive, supervisory archivist. Her name is Jill, gosh, I can't remember her name off the top of my head. I'll come up with it. But okay. She's the one I wrote to, and Jill.
0: This is the head archivist, Nowaki, right?
1: Yeah, Nowaki, I think her name is. And anyway, so she had to write back. She wrote back, and she said, "We'll look into it." And then she wrote back, and she said, "What kind of documents can you tell us about this?" And so I'm kind of in the process of deciding what I want to do is interview the people that are doing this website because they did it a year ago and now it's continuing to deteriorate. So this whole process, I kind of red flagged it a year ago, and now it's getting even worse. Jill Zawacki. Zawacki. Jill Zawacki is her name.
0: I'm writing it down. Yeah, here's the thing. This is a little bit slightly off the menu, but I can still see it over there in the cake window. You know, this fellow Obama is nothing that he claims to be.
1: Right. Now,
0: I'm wondering, and I think we all know this, but we've just let it sit there. And there's a piece of video out there that does not look AI-generated where the one calling himself Michelle Obama is saying, no, I'm saying this as a man. And people are like, wow, look at that. It is a real obscure little piece of video. But here's the thing. What if it was like, okay, we've come to the conclusion that Barack Obama was both a Trojan horse and a Manchurian candidate? An odd and rare combination, but it is possible. And therefore, everything that this person approved, everything that he signed, everything is now null and void. And every pardon and everything else that Joe Biden did while he was president, while somebody was operating his autopan, if that's even a real thing, which I suspect it is, all of that is null and void, too. I wonder what kind of a constitutional crisis we'd be thrust into then.
1: Yeah, you just opened some big cans of worms. Well, let me just go and talk about, as someone who worked in the White House, I firmly believe Barack Obama was an actual walking, talking human being. Was he legitimately elected? Because is he an actual American citizen? I think there's some questions around that. I think the election process of 2008 and 2012, there were no stolen votes. It wasn't a stolen election in either case. So the person that was there presented as the presidential candidate, Barack Obama, won the votes to win the presidency. His wife, Michelle, and my dealings with her, is a first lady. She's a woman. She's a mother. I disagree with anybody who says differently. It's not a very pleasant topic of conversation. I think every woman, every first lady I worked with, Laura Bush, Michelle Obama, Melania Trump, beautiful women, all in their own right, and political, you know, they're political wives, so they got to do what they're supposed to do. Some people don't like that, so they get a lot of bad intentions thrown their way. But sure. This is, frankly, I think Joe Biden was a lot more evil than, I think Joe Biden was the manipulator behind the scenes in the Obama-Biden White House. And he manipulated his way into the presidency. And once he got to be close to the presidency in 2020, I mean, I was on the record on Fox News in September of 2020. I said he does not have the physical or mental capabilities that he had when I was working for him. He doesn't have the physical or mental capabilities to be president at that time. He's half the man he used to be. And this is 2020, and this is on Fox News. CNN didn't report it. ABC News didn't report it. CBS News didn't report it. They all ignored it. And 4 years later, they had to own up to it and said, you know what? He's debilitated himself very badly. Well, he was always debilitated. And, you know, that's why they had to hide him in the basement while he was campaigning in 2020. So this whole process of where they're hiding all this evidence of what Joe Biden actually said and did when he was vice president, this is adding to the sinister level of cover-up. And frankly, you know, I've been trying to get in front of a grand jury for 3 years now to testify and say, I witnessed a crime in Ukraine that involved Joe Biden and Jake Sullivan, and Joe Biden committed malfeasance in office by enriching his family, his son, by bringing extra aid to the Ukrainian energy company that Hunter Biden was secretly on the board of, and Joe Biden knew it at the time. He knew that he was using his office to enrich his family. That's malfeasance. And the conspiracy around that to cover that up is now continuing to this day, and now it's gone into the National Archives. And all I got to do is sit in front of a grand jury and testify to what I just said, and that becomes evidence. And once there's evidence, if this National Archives process is covering for evidence, then those guys are part of the conspiracy and they're in trouble. And the thing is, why would they be hiding what Joe Biden said and did if it was legitimate? If it was legitimate, they would want it there. It's not legitimate. It points to criminal activity. That's why they're hiding it. And that's what I put in my books. And that's where the evidence is, and we've got to get it so that the court system recognizes it. That's where we are right now.
0: Why did the Hunter Biden laptop get any more traction than it did? I would have thought there was enough damning information there to put several people away for quite a long time, but nothing's happened, really.
1: Yeah, I remember in 2023, I had been writing my Substack. Substack is Midnight in the Laptop of Good and Evil for about a year and a half. And I looked at what was going on with the Washington Post. And they were, people were reporting a lot on what was coming out of the laptop. Me and a couple other people. Miranda Devine wrote a book on it. And the Washington Post said, well, parts of it are legitimate, but parts of it aren't legitimate. And they kept clinging to that it's Russian disinformation lie. And they just destroyed the credibility by running away from that story. The New York Times ran away from that story. And the fact is, I traveled on Joe Biden trips with people from the New York Times, with people from the Washington Post. And they didn't want to go back into their reporting and say, you know what? what we've seen, what exists in the laptop shows that the crimes that he was committing were right under our noses. They didn't want to do that. I did it. That's what I put in my books. You know, the New York Times reporters that I point to was a guy named Peter Baker, who was a prominent reporter. He still is with the New York Times. There's a Washington Post reporter named David Nakamura. He's still with the Washington Post reporting on politics. And these guys can't go back and say, we blew it. We missed the story. We missed that Joe was debilitated. You know, they've just completely surrendered their credibility. And that's what this archives is about. They're trying to protect this whole process. The media was in on it. The deep state was in on it. And this now, the National Archives, our most trusted, most valued repository of our national identity, is faking what happened to our own national history.
0: Well, your book, An Almost Insurmountable Evil, How Obama's Deep State Defiled the Catholic Church and Executed the Wuhan Plandemic. How did, we got a couple of minutes here, more than a couple, just in this segment. How did Obama's deep state defile the Catholic Church?
1: There was a really bad cardinal in Washington named Theodore McCarrick. He was a rapist of altar boys. He's actually dead. He died about a year ago. And he was a very close friend of then Pope Francis, who also died a year ago. They actually died within 3 weeks of each other. And he was very politically connected, especially with Democrats. He was close with Joe Biden. So at one point in time, I thought to myself, what was the most evil thing I heard in the Obama-Biden White House? And it was the relationship between this evil cardinal and Joe Biden. And I started looking into it, and this cardinal would go into the White House and meet with White House Chief of Staff Dennis McDonough and Joe Biden. And they worked on policy for Obama. And then he would go to the Vatican and work with Pope Francis, and they would work on policy. They promoted the Iran nuclear deal in 2014 and 2015. They promoted open borders, immigration policies, and worked the Catholic Church into a position of being able to partner with cartel human traffickers to bring people across the border and give them to, you know, Catholic charities in Texas, in California, who then traveled these people all over the country. And they got billions of dollars for it. And so that's what the defilement of the Catholic Church was. Pope Francis, in connection with Theodore McCarrick, sold the Catholic Church to the evils, the devils of the cartels. They gave it away. They committed, there were rapes and murders committed along the southern border because of what Joe Biden, Barack Obama, Theodore McCarrick, Cardinal Theodore McCarrick, and Pope Francis did to connect cartels into the government process of bringing these people across the border.
0: I suppose people in authority like that have done things like this over the course of centuries, but I'm just wondering why this bunch here continues to get away with it. Now, Francis is gone, and McCarrick is gone, and, Joe Biden's not exactly hanging in there well, at least according to accounts. I'm just wondering why, these terrible revelations, and nobody does a thing about it. Nobody winds up with any handcuffs on. Nobody winds up even being publicly excoriated and ruined. None of that. They just do their thing, move off the main sequence, and continue working behind the scenes, and nothing ever happens to him by way of payback. I wonder why that is.
1: Yeah. Well, you know, Trump came in 2015 when he started running, and I was in the White House when that happened, and he's the guy that stood up and said, look, there's a lot wrong in Washington. And everybody heard that had been waiting for somebody to say it like that. And he got elected. It surprised and shocked the deep state operatives, the political operatives, the political class, the media, shocked them to their core. And then they had to attack him. So literally from the second even before he was elected, they were attacking him. And that's what this defilement of the Catholic Church was. And also the Wuhan pandemic, they rolled that out literally before he got in office. And so once they got him sort of moved out in 2020, they thought they had it set up again, and he just kept fighting. So he's fighting. People that are standing by him are fighting. The depth of the evil that we have allowed into our culture, allowed into our government, it is beyond just our country. It goes internationally, and we're starting to stand up to it. It's going to take a long time.
0: Yeah, that's the thing. These the process takes so long. Everybody's worn out by the time Judgment Day, so to speak, comes for any of these people. And, you know, there is a certain amount of immunity, folks, that these people have. A lot of times the public revelations and so forth, there's not going to be anything besides that. There's not going to be any actual punishment other than, you know, public exposure and maybe a little excoriation here and there. But other than that, not much is going to happen. I suppose those are the privileges of being in positions of power like that. You know, when we come back, we're going to talk about, and that library of Obama's. Is that not the ugliest building ever? I think the best description was somebody put something up on X saying it looked like a Klingon prison. I think that's true. Yeah. So we'll get into a little deeper bit of the pond here and just continue to examine our Biden and their goons, the contemporary version of Big Brother. We're also going to talk about the Southern Poverty Law Center. They always help people who are suffering from poverty.
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23: To achieve world government, it is necessary to remove from the minds of men their individualism, loyalty to family traditions, national patriotism, and religious dogmas. G. Brock Chisholm, co-founder of the World Federation for Mental Health, former director of UN World Health Organization. This is The Ark.

0: Stan Ridgway. Wow. Unbelievable. Yeah, we do have a big American problem, and we cannot solve these things by ourselves. So we must bind ourselves one to another and see if we can figure this out. For example, as we visit here with Mike McCormick, his book is An Almost Insurmountable Evil, going back to what we were talking about just a little while ago, how Obama's deep state defiled the Catholic Church and executed the Wuhan pandemic. None of us can, we all want payback. We don't want slack for people who do things like this. We want payback, and it doesn't seem to be coming their way, and no satisfaction is coming our way. But how about this? The Southern Poverty Law Center. SPLC school materials are being used in 38 states and D.C. Mike, is this true? I guess it is, or it wouldn't be on the page.
1: Yeah, I guess so. I haven't looked too much into the Southern Poverty Law Center. I know they were very active in the Unite the Right rally in Charlottesville in 2017. And that was, maybe that was 2018. I think that was the summer of 2018, Unite the Right. And that's what Joe Biden used as this launch pad for his second, you know, his run for the White House, that everybody said, oh, the, you know, Trump, the MAGA movement is racist. Trump's a racist. They're backing these white nationalists. And it was, they still try to say it. So that's what it was all part of. And, you know, they were, I guess, the Southern Poverty Law Center, the documents have come out, reporting has come out. They were paying some of the people that were at that Unite the Right rally and set that up. So it was all just a gigantic psyop that was set up by these operatives. And there's been so many operatives over the last decades, going back probably 50 years. The more money that pours into politics, the more people get a lot of money to have one side of the country hate the other side. That's their job. And they've been really good at it. And now we have that fully. We have this, it's almost a civil war of ideas, and it's getting to the point where people are getting canceled and, you know, destroying monuments here in Washington and all kinds of crazy stuff. It's just, it's really hard to fathom why people are politically motivated now to do what they do. And they think they're right to do it. They've got this self-righteousness about their actions.
0: Mike, let me ask you something. Just bouncing back to this, the thing about Obama concealing the certain historical documents on his website from us. If they're concealed, how can we know what they are? Or can we surmise what they are? And one more time, why conceal them? I want to make sure anybody joining the program now, or maybe who didn't get it completely the first time you spoke about it, I want to make sure they hear it tonight. I mean, what's going on here, I guess, is a short question. Why is he doing this?
1: Well, the reason that I know the documents are there is because I worked on a lot of them. And because they were so, Obama was so self-promotional, and so was Biden, and they used their website as their stage. That was their main platform stage. And everything went through the website. And now if you look at it, and I haven't looked too hard into what was in Obama's side of the website. Like, I do know I have looked recently that they have sort of a chronological series of documents that were uploaded day by day. So if you start at the last day of their website in January of 2017, and you can go backwards all through it, and I've done that a couple of times to find documents, but it's very time-consuming because if you don't know exactly what you're looking for, you can't word search it. And the word searching process for Joe Biden is what was impacted. So, for instance, a year ago, I searched Biden, Ukraine, and there were 800 entries that came up. They would have been photos of him over there, videos of him over there, and transcripts of speeches that he did there. Now there's 25. And the current website, there's only 25. And that's what's been pulled off, is all that evidence of what he did over there. One of the things I looked at in my books was how closely he was in contact with the president of Ukraine during this. The guy's name was Petro Poroshenko. He was president from June of 2014 through the end of through Obama, I mean, Biden left in 2017. Biden called him 86 times. I went to the website, the original website, and counted all the times that they had an official readout. They call it a readout of his phone call to Petro Poroshenko. There were 86 of them. Right now, there's only one left. And what that tells you is they're trying to keep you, they're trying to let you think that, oh, it wasn't that close of a relationship. Joe Biden wasn't doing that much with Ukraine. When in fact, he was on the phone with them an average of once every 10 days. That's a huge volume of attention given by a vice president to the president of Ukraine. That's never happened before, and it's not happening right now. But it happened then, and his son was doing dirty business in Ukraine at the time. Hunter Biden was doing dirty business with Burisma Holdings, a Ukrainian natural gas company, and with Metabiota that was setting up the biolabs in Ukraine. So this is why Joe Biden was always on the phone, and they're trying to cover that up.
0: Oof. Well, if it wasn't covered up and it was actually released to the public, I mean, what kind of blowback can anybody expect? It's almost as though people are so jaded on all the corruption coming out that almost nothing outrages them anymore. I'm just wondering if all of this were released to the public, what would happen, if anything?
1: Well, I mean, I put it in my books, and, you know, the narrative gets pushed. The narrative is pushed by the New York Times, the Washington Post, Wikipedia. And what's happening now, and so I did some of the research. Yeah, so I used Grok. I took Grok, and I said, okay, Grok is AI. It's current AI. I'm going to ask Grok a question about these phone calls. How many phone calls did Joe Biden do with Petro Poroshenko during his vice presidency? Grok came up with 15. That's all it could come up with, 15, that it pulled off the original website. So that's 14 more that's on the website. If somebody just goes to the website and writes Biden Ukraine and sees one phone call, that's all they'll see. If they go to Grok, they see 15, but I know there's 86. And so they're managing and manipulating the future access of what really happened in the history of our country, and specifically the history of Obama's presidency. With Joe Biden, I haven't looked into what Obama did, but that's what there should actually be a pretty big investigation. And I don't trust Jill Zawacki and her team to do that investigation because they're the ones that are doing the cover-up.
0: I just wonder what I don't know. It seems that to try it, we all want a measurable effect, something we can see. I mean, they were really going after President Trump really, really hard. And, oh, man, nobody spared any airtime. They gave it, all the airtime they had available to just actually aiding and abetting this legal pursuit of President Trump, and all of it failed miserably. But right. I just wonder how long our string is before something. I'm tempted to ask you this, Mike. In fact, I can't resist temptation, so I'm going to. What is the one thing, command performance, Michael, what's the one thing, or maybe collection of things, that would really, really get the attention of anybody in the country and everybody in the country who was really paying attention to and had any interest in the actual survival of the country? Because all of these things suggest one thing. We may have been sold out long ago, and it'll be a while before we even find out about these things, and many of the players will already be either off the main sequence or they will be off the planet permanently. You know, and it's not like Biden's going to be around forever, and good luck getting a straight answer out of that guy in court. It's not going to happen. So I just wonder, what kind of snake is waiting to bite us as we walk this path of trying to determine what's true and what isn't, and what is the actual state of our republic at this point? What are we thinking is the worst threat lying there waiting for us to step on it so it can bite us?
1: Well, I think if they go through this process of doing these investigations and they don't result in anything, that's the worst. If they came out and they had grand jury investigations and the indictments against Barack Obama, Joe Biden, Hunter Biden, and they could do it. There's some screens they have to jump through, some hoops they have to jump through to get there. But if they want to, indict them for treason, I think that's there. I mean, personally, I believe it's true, and I know President Trump believes it's true. And it's, you know, there's a whole cadre of Washington politicians and operatives that were working the Obama-Biden White House. Lisa Monaco, Susan Rice, Tony Blinken, Steve Ricchetti, Tom and Mike Donilon, Dennis McDonough, Kathleen Rumler. This is just the tip of the iceberg, but these people were all involved in it. Anthony Fauci was part of it. And there's a whole crew of them. And what happened was, you know, part of the website, what they did is they made it sound like they were this transparent administration, and they provided all these documents. One of the things they did was, once Trump won the election in November of 2016, they stopped putting their visitor logs up for public view. So I've gone through the visitor logs, and I've used some of their visitor logs in some of my reporting. But from that point on, they didn't have them. That's when they did all these meetings, and these guys came into the White House, and they were working on the Crossfire Hurricane. That's when Comey was in there. That's when Fauci was in there. That's when they were setting up the returning gain of function to set up the Wuhan pandemic. This is all took place during this time, and that's hidden behind. It's in the National Archives. It's got to be saved. It's government property, but no one can search for it. And if you don't know about it, you don't know it's there. But it's there, waiting to be evidence. There's a huge pile of evidence of American crimes of treason that hasn't been examined, that hasn't been released, that the media refuses to cover. And that's where we are. And, you know, Trump is pushing and pushing and pushing, and his intelligence community people, Tulsi Gabbard, Cash Patel, the Department of Justice, they're working on it, but it's been slow and tedious work to get it out. And we have to take their word for it that they are working on it. And right now we don't see the results, but I think we will see some over the next couple of weeks. We have to see some over the next several months.
0: Yeah, I'm certainly not. I'm just getting your opinion on this by asking this question, nothing more, because I know you don't have a crystal ball that doesn't work any better than mine does. I get a lot of fog on it all the time. We have President Trump for the remainder of this year, about half a year left. Then we've got 27, and then we've got most of 28. I mean, it's amazing that he's only been in office for this term this long, and there's a lot more to go. And I just wonder, with all the nonsense, I mean, there was another thing about, some guy that's been here illegally for 35 years gets himself whacked out by ICE agents. He wasn't doing anything, you know, okay, right. He was doing something. He was here illegally for 35 years. I don't think that should cost him his life, but something caused those agents to shoot at him. Of course, we won't know about that, maybe ever. But I'm just wondering, how far away from the edge of the cliff are we right now? Because a lot of this information, particularly even among people who are interested, we really like to know what's going on here, really, what is the reality that we're living in. I just wonder what would happen if they actually found out. In other words, I wonder how deep is this stuff that we're standing in and how much time we have to get things corrected. And if we don't get it corrected, well, what's the next move? I mean, we see these protests and, I'm a communist, you know, and, oh, we're democratic socialists. And we got Mamdani up there in New York and all of this. And so far it's a disaster. But still, the left-leaning and totally indoctrinated, absolute communist left, they just think he's great. And all this guy does is cause damage. And the crime continues to rise all over the country, particularly in the blue cities. And I just wonder how far we are from a real crisis. I mean, a real every man and every woman for him and herself kind of moment. I hope that day never comes. but it has come for other countries, and I don't think we're immune to this just because we're Americans. Does that question even make any sense? There's a bunch of it in there, a bunch of stuff. But
1: yeah,
0: I was just wondering how serious.
1: I went down to Washington to view the fireworks, the greatest fireworks show in the history of the country, on July 4th. And I was in Georgetown watching it from Key Bridge. So I could look down the Potomac River over the top of the Kennedy Center, which is dark now because they're not using it because they got to refurbish it. And it was a great show. And the thing is, I've been down there doing those fireworks shows. I went during college. We saw the Beach Boys play for free. And they finished, they played Good Vibrations, and then the fireworks went off. This was like 1986 or something like that. And it was a great show. It was all free, and it was a great day out there. And everybody was collegial. It was neighborly. There were no fights. People were just out there to see that. That was in 1986. That was the same attitude that I saw on Key Bridge this past July 4th. There was a lot of people. They were shoulder to shoulder, packed in. But everybody was pleasant. Everybody was there just to watch the fireworks. So, yes, there is a sense of frustration. There's a sense of we've got to get this fixed. There's a lot of political operatives that are making a lot of money that are doing terrible things to on both sides. They're doing terrible things to the sort of the, you know, the civic pride of our country, the civic sense of our country. But beneath it all, the people are still basically pretty solid. You know, there's a really good movie that's coming out. I want to take my daughter to go see Young Washington. And I think that's there's a sense that there is a recovery coming. You know, Trump keeps talking about we're at the beginning of a golden age. He did a great speech that night. I was standing on watching the fireworks, and three young guys that were Georgetown students were they had their iPhone turned on to the speech, and we could listen to it. The speech was really good. He used American flags from various conflicts and had the live people out there. He had these 100-year-old veterans that fought in World War II and did this thing. And these young guys from college kids, they were really moved by that. And I took that as a sign that, you know, we're getting the messages, getting through to the right people. There's still a lot of positive energy in the country. It just seems like you can fall into hearing the wrong thing on the internet all the time because the algorithms are moving towards you or AI is moving towards you. But if you're out there face-to-face in real places, if you're going to church where it's face-to-face and it's not through a media platform, you're going to get real resonance of your sense of purpose and your sense of civic pride and your sense of neighborliness. And I think that's still very livable here in our country.
0: Well, that's good. That's a hopeful message. I don't think all is lost or anything. I just see all these potential little blemishes across the country that could turn into something really ugly. And if these little blemishes turn into something ugly enough, they're going to have to be excised. There's not enough balm or salve or medicine to smear on them. These communists are really serious people, and there are a lot of people out there that are, I mean, they're not really mentally stable. When you look at these two poor people that got themselves killed up there in Minneapolis, Pretty and Renee Good, how do you excuse behavior like this? When a cop tells you to stop, you're supposed to do it, not drive away, you know, wave it at him like, no, it'll be okay. It's like, no. I don't understand what appears to be rampant mental illness. And I know you're not a psychiatrist or a psychologist, but, I mean, can these people even be reached? Is there any way to get everybody calmed down? Go ahead. Sorry, you were going to say something.
1: No, you know, I live in D.C. It is, there are so many people who absolutely hate President Trump and hate MAGA people here. And they're not really open about it as much as they were when Biden was running around. But man, the hatred is pretty deep in certain people. I think to some extent it's fading. I think Trump is doing a good job sort of getting his message out by his actions, what he's doing. There's still a lot of, you know, there's always been a lot of churn, and there's more than ever with the media, the, you know, he's done more to confront the ills of the media, the ills of the deep state, the ills of the political class than any other president in my lifetime. And, you know, it's a fight that's underway, and it reveals to us where we are. And we are in a fight, and it's, you know, it's that eternal vigilance is a price of liberty. It's that quote attributed to Thomas Jefferson. Eternal vigilance is the price of liberty, and we've got to raise our vigilance. We're in a time of great conflict.
0: Without a doubt, without a doubt. Final message of the world tonight, Mike McCormick? Or did you just give it? That was pretty strong in itself, you know?
1: That was good, yeah. Check out my website. My website is authormikemccormick.com. I got my books there. My novel's doing great. And, you know, I got all these books about Joe Biden's corruption, and they're the only place you can find right now where it has the records of his corruption. It's not in the National Archives anymore. We'll try to get that fixed.
0: All right. All right. You take care out there, and we'll speak again at the next time it's convenient for you to come on, spend an hour or so with us. Really appreciate it.
1: Thanks, John. It's been great.
0: Take care out there. God bless you and yours. Oh, ladies and gentlemen, still to come, Commander Gregory Stenstrom. What are you going to talk about? All kinds of stuff. All kinds of stuff. AI doctrines in book. How AI works. All kinds of stuff. Stand by. This is The Ark.
2: It's true. If you want something to go away, quit buying it, quit feeding it. The flip side to that coin is, if you want something to grow, nourish it. People are getting tired of feeding the big tech monster, because what they get in return is shadow banning, overt banning, or suspension on social media. Big tech and its derivatives also try to financially soft kill. This is when someone wants to buy something, but they are prevented from doing it because their payment repeatedly fails. And of course, when the gateways do work, we pay for this convenience with fees. So, don't feed the monster. If you want or have ever wanted to join Caravan to Midnight by card or any other payment service and found you could not process your membership, just send a check or money order to CTM, P.O. 141288, Dallas, Texas 75214. 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
3: 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The Answer.
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10: News this hour from Town Hall. I'm Ron Taylor. Forecasters say much of the U.S. is about to get slammed by a major heat wave.

0: medical emergency. His staff says he continues to improve, but his exact illness and condition remains unclear a month later. Senate Majority Leader John Thune and Republican Senator John Barrasso both say they've had conversations with McConnell and say he is alert, engaged, and eager to return to work. Laura Winters reporting.
1: A fast-moving fire continues to burn in northern Los Angeles County. Engineer Jonathan Torres with the L.A. County Fire Department says several hundred people have been told to leave their homes as firefighters battle the wind-driven flames. News and analysis at townhall.com.
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1: Actor Sir Anthony Hopkins has a new occupation, a composer.
3: The 88-year-old star of movies such as Shadowlands, where he portrayed theologian C.S. Lewis, is releasing an album of orchestral music that he's written over the past six decades. In a statement, he says, "I've been composing music all my life. Some of these pieces have lived with me for decades, and I still find myself returning to them." The album of his music, On Deck of Classics, will be performed by Gustavo Dudamel, conducting the Philharmonia Orchestra. Keith Peters reporting.
1: Jude Bellingham scored in extra time to lift England past Norway 2-1 in the World Cup semifinals for the first time since 2018. Bellingham's shot in the 93rd was his second of the game. The Real Madrid star is now tied with England teammate Harry Kane with 6 goals in this tournament. England, the winner of the 66 World Cup and facing pressure to return to the title match, is now 1 win away from getting there. More news at townhall.com. Some New York Times reporters have been subpoenaed. And as correspondent Julie Walker reports, it all has to do with the way they reported on the president's new Air Force One.
4: The Trump administration subpoenaed several New York Times journalists after their report on security concerns involving the new Air Force One. That's according to the paper. The new jet was a gift to President Trump from Qatar, and it went into service last week. The paper says federal agents showed up at the reporters' homes with subpoenas to force them to testify before a federal grand jury in Manhattan on Wednesday. Trump flew the new Air Force One to a NATO summit in Turkey last week, but he departed on an old Air Force One for England, with the newer jet also coming along. He then switched back to the Qatar plane for the flight home. Julie Walker, New York.
1: News and...
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7: Foundations of Freedom, a look at America's founding principles and the leaders who shaped our nation.
8: When Abraham Lincoln was elected president in 1860, America stood on the edge of collapse. Over the next 4 years, the Civil War claimed more than 700,000 lives and tested whether our republic could endure. As the war drew to a close, Lincoln looked beyond victory. He looked toward healing. in his second

second inaugural address, he challenged the nation, "Let us strive on to bind up the nation's wounds to achieve and cherish a just and lasting peace." Lincoln understood that preserving the greatest experiment in self-government required more than winning a war. It required the character to restore what had been broken. More than 160 years later, America still faces division. The question is not whether we'll disagree. The question is whether we still have the wisdom and the character to heal together.

0: Oh, yeah. The prodigy. The late Keith Flint, Firestarter. Well, it's hour three of Caravan to Midnight's Sixth Element, Arc Midnight, the intelligence briefing, and we're going to spend our final hour tonight with Commander Gregory Stenstrom. If you're new to the program, or if you need a little refresher here, Commander Gregory Stenstrom is a retired U.S. Navy commander, technology executive, and cybersecurity expert with more than 30 years of experience in critical infrastructure, information security, and systems engineering. A graduate of the United States Naval Academy, he's led complex technology and security programs in both the public and private sectors, specializing in communications networks, cyber defense, data analytics, and enterprise security. After his military career, Commander Stenstrom became widely known for his work on election integrity, government oversight, and critical infrastructure security. Today, he continues to research the intersection of artificial intelligence, surveillance technologies, cybersecurity, and national security, bringing a strategic perspective to the rapidly evolving technological landscape. Comes back to us from the 15th of May. And it's a pleasure to have him back on the program. Welcome, please, back to the program, Commander Gregory Stenstrom. Welcome back, Commander. Thanks for coming on tonight.
1: Evening. It's always a pleasure.
0: Where shall we begin? His website, by the way, is patriot.online. And I went there right away. And I just started looking at the stuff that came up. Here's one. The Communist Revolution inside the Democrat Party is just beginning. A civil war is beginning inside the Democrat Party. Now, I'll be brief. For years, establishment Democrats believed they could welcome socialists into their coalition without surrendering control of the party itself. They treated the radical left as a useful force of young voters, campaign volunteers, and grassroots enthusiasm. The assumption was simple. Socialists could help Democrats win elections. But establishment leaders would still decide the party's direction. Well, that assumption is collapsing. The socialist wing is no longer interested in serving as one faction within the party. They want the whole bloody thing. I finished it up because it goes on, and I'll have to click the read more button, but that's the deal. So, Commander, what is the brightest blip on the scope? I'm seeing AI doctrines in your book, I Stand on My Beliefs, pro se legal warfare and the use of AI and applications. So how about we start with this one? What is the purpose of all these data centers? How much data do they need? I guess that's the short question.
1: Yeah, that's a good place to start. And to explain that, I'm going to say AI 101 is AI was originally developed. Actually, it was an 8-scientist project, and if you're familiar with Turing, if anyone's seen the movie Imitation Game, and you know anything about World War II history when they broke the German Enigma. Basically, the goal was to get to a point with computers where they could talk conversationally with humans, and you wouldn't be able to tell the difference between a machine and a human. So AI, everything that's today's AI is a generative or, you know, is a derivative of that. And the way they did it was with a thing called large language models. And they also have large generalized models, but let's just stick with large language models. And what AI actually is. AI is a probabilistic tool. So what it does is it takes trillions of, you know, to simplify it, it takes trillions of words, billions or trillions of words and phrases, and it predicts what the next word should be in a sentence, in a nutshell. So these LLMs, in order to generate these large language models, they require a tremendous amount of compute power, and accordingly a tremendous amount of electric power to do this. So there's two ways to do this effectively, and I'm getting there. It'll take me just going to take a second more. There's a thing that most people that are familiar with computers, they've heard the term central processing unit, and then there's a thing called a graphical processing unit, GPU. And for those familiar with the company NVIDIA, I'm sure, you know, if you're dealing with AI, that's a company that most people will know. They manufacture GPUs, graphical processing units. And these graphical processing units can process trillions of matrices of information and give weight to different words so that they can, you know, they can predict what the next word in a sentence is. So when you're talking to AI or you're talking to whatever, ChatGPT, OpenAI, Grok, what you're doing is you're talking to a large language model that's taking your inputs and then it's responding and it's giving, it's a probabilistic system. It's not the same as people have used before where you go into a database and you retrieve information that's verifiable, you know, that's evidentiary. It's basically a language model that's talking to you conversationally, and it's predicting what the next word should be. So I'm going to stop there for a second, and once people understand what that is, then we can go into the data sentence. So before I move on and just keep prattling on, is there anything I should fill in there? So
0: no, I don't think so. I think this is great, because most of us don't have any idea about these things, so just keep rolling, sir.
1: So what Elon Musk is doing with Grok and Larry Ellison is doing, OpenAI, Claude, using some of the names Perplexity, some of these large language model companies, is they're training these large language models. And in order to do that, they have to take billions of words, a trillion words. You know, Elon Musk has got a project called Colossus, which will be he's going past the trillion token mark. Previously, we were in the 671 billion words and so forth. Now we're going into the trillions. So when you're talking to these systems, you're talking to a large language model that has to be trained. So these trillions and trillions of computations that take anywhere from weeks to months, in some case, we're looking at years. We're powering these GPUs to do these graphical process units to, you know, process trillions of words and weight them so that they can talk to you. And this power, typically in an older data center or common, you know, standard data center, we might use 100 kilowatts of power in a single rack. We're now looking at, with all the GPUs and everything else that they're required, we're looking at a megawatt per rack. And to put that in perspective, you know, a megawatt will power a small town. And you're looking at one rack to do that. So now we're looking at data centers in order to do training that are going into the 100 megawatts, 200 megawatts, a gigawatt of power. To put that into comparison, a nuclear power plant, one reactor, one stack, produces about 2 gigawatts, about. You know, some are 1.8, some are 2.2, but let's call it 2 gigawatts. Well, these hyperscale data centers that they're looking at, some of these things are being built. I'm working on a project myself for a 1 gigawatt hyperscale data center. So think about that. That's half of the output of a nuclear power plant. So it's all to develop these LLMs. So what people have, with probably less knowledge than they probably should have, when you put that in the hands of a politician, you put that information in the hands of a real estate broker, speculators and so forth, they look at it and they go, okay, you know, we need a lot of power. We need water for cooling. We need an electrical grid. We need for backup generators. We're going to need gas lines. And they start looking at it from a pragmatic real estate perspective without really understanding the underlying requirements of why they need it. They need it to generate the large language models. Well, to your point, how many of them do we really need? Not too many. Because
0: that's what I'm thinking.
1: Once the LLM is trained, you no longer need that power. So you might need Elon Musk, who's running, you know, Grok, you know, Larry Ellison, and some of these other people that are developing the large language models. They might need a tremendous amount of power. But once the LLM is done, you really don't need it. As a matter of fact, one of the things that's changing in AI is that these large language models, really, they contain all of the data. So think of a like Encyclopedia Britannica. We take the entire Encyclopedia Britannica, for the older folks that remember what those were, Funk and Wagnalls, take your pick, and we're taking all of that data and we're compressing it to one volume or two volumes of indexed information. That's it. But once that's done and I have that volume of information, I don't need the power. So about a year ago, I was talking to, you know, people in the DOD and senior people who were, you know, developing these hyperscale data centers. And I said, number one, they're expensive as heck. You're talking $25 billion, $60 billion. The numbers are staggering, number one. And you're not going to need them. I would guess that about half of the hyperscale data centers, this is a year ago, will be off the drawing boards. They'll be unsustainable. There'll be no return on investment. And just a few weeks ago, I think 2 or 3 weeks ago, they announced that about half the hyperscale data center projects in the country had been scrapped. SoftBank has, you know, withdrawn funding, and they're looking at this thing in a more pragmatic way. And they're saying, we're not going to need all this power. So I think that the hyperscale data centers have been overhyped. And I think that they're going to, you know, once there's a better understanding in the market of why they're really required and how many of them are required, you're going to see them slowly getting into more manageable numbers. You know, my belief is that we only need data centers with 100 megawatts, pretty still very powerful and, you know, requiring a large amount of power, but not what we're looking at. So this craziness right now is kind of like, you remember when, you know, everything was blockchain, you know, the word was overused, blockchain, internet, you know, Russia. Now it was AI. AI is just a complement to human intelligence. So to me, the way I look at AI is a massively parallel system that can access simultaneously a massively parallel amount of data, and then provide it in a digestible manner, in a serial, basically, interface to a human to do the same thing. And if you want to do a comparison to humans, and I'll wrap up this little soliloquy, the human brain has got about a trillion connections, 168 billion synapses with a trillion connections. It's unfathomable. I mean, we have one human brain is equivalent to one of these hyperscale data centers. But at the end of the day, to oversimplify it, you know, you have a single input, and you know when you do a query, and you have a single output, question, answer, and most of that data is integrated through the thalamus. So we basically have a single gateway serial interface to a trillion synapses. It's the same thing with the AI. The AI is, at the end of the day, it's got to be able to communicate that massively parallel information to a human. And it's going to, you know, this. Once you understand what AI really is, what you're going to find out is the future of AI, and it's another section here, is not the AI itself. It's going to be what we call a corpus of data. I think Amazon referred to it as data lakes, but I prefer to it as a corpuses of data. Is the people with the best data are going to be the ones that succeed and profit from the AI revolution. So we can talk about that further, or, you know, hopefully I answered some questions about LLMs and AI and data centers in general. So started there, and do you have any questions, or where would you like to take us?
0: I got a bunch of them, Commander, I do. What do you mean by best data? Just let's be clear on that so I know what we're talking about. I'll stay within those guardrails.
1: Yeah, that's a great start. So if you look at most of the data and the way Google right now, and the way you know, you've heard, people are now hearing Copilot, which is I believe Microsoft, and then Gemini, and then you know, these search engines and what they're changing into, these AI search engines, they're working on a corpus of data. And that corpus of data, you've heard the term garbage in, garbage out. Well, if 90% of the information that they're being processed is CNN, you know, the news stations that are, you know, just say leftist leaning. And then the other data is climate change data, which supports climate change, as opposed to all the data, or that if you took just the information that Fauci provided and the CDC and the WHO provided on COVID, for example, and that was the only data that you were working on, well, what results are you going to get? You're going to get the results that, you know, leftist results, or you're going to get highly biased results of data if they're weighted at 90%. So there's an important term here that I use. It's called coherence is the boundary that lies and evil cannot pass. So if I take data, let's just say we'll use climate change as, you know, as an example. If I take all of the weather station data that's available, over 100 years of data, and I take weather buoys, you know, seagoing buoys, ocean heights and so forth, and I put them in there as raw data. Well, then now when I put in the, call it the climate change data, the selective, highly biased data, and I line them up on a scatter chart, and I line up all that data. Well, what the computer, this massively parallel AI, looks at is say, what's coherent here? What doesn't fit? Right? Some things up here don't fit. And most of the climate change data of recent years does not fit. And when you have a librarian who was contracted by Obama to say that 98% of scientists support climate change, all she did was Google that, you know, and they created this 8-page report that has been driving climate change for years. Well, when the AI looks at it and says, well, this doesn't match up. The corpus of data, and I've got all the weather buoy data here, and I've got all the weather observation balloons. I got data going back hundreds of years, in some cases centuries, and in some cases 1,000 years. In 2,000 years, we get data from antiquity. When you take all that information and you say, well, the tide hasn't moved. I mean, the water level hasn't moved from the steps in the Greek, on the Greek coast for 3,000 years. Well, that doesn't line up. So coherence is where AI is really going to help us. And the danger of current AI, if they use it to weaponize it, is if the LLM that I just discussed earlier only considers and integrates data that's fraud, you know, that is unsubstantiated, I'm going to get garbage in and garbage out. I'm going to be talking to AI that's just blathering on about climate change because that's the only data it crunched. But if I make all of that data available, there's approximately 7 zettabytes of information globally right now. If I take all of the data and I take that and I cull it down into exabytes and petabytes of data and down to terabytes of data, and I start culling things out and I start taking truth, coherence to a computer or to AI, there is no truth for AI. There are no hallucinations. AI doesn't hallucinate. It just gives you a probabilistic answer. A probabilistic answer does not equal truth. It does not equal accuracy or evidentiary base. It's a probabilistic answer based on the LLM that was created by a corpus of data. So when you say, what is this corpus of data and the truth, like I have my own, if you go to Patriot Internet Corp., Patriot Internet Corp. is my operative company, patriotinternetcorp.com. We have our own sovereign AI, our own corpus of data, our own search engines. Patriot.online is the social media component of that overall system. What we do is we have we don't use LLMs with the exception of being able to communicate semantically with a human. So I have to be able to talk to the AI. I have to be able to talk to the computer system. So we use an LLM right now from the perspective of being able to talk to the machine. But after that, we don't rely on the LLM. We go to the corpus of data and we say, what does the data really show? So when we query our sovereign AI system, which is my system, I ask my sovereign AI system, I go, well, you know, give me the evidence for climate change. Well, it comes back and says, well, there is none. It says, you know, the data doesn't support it. The coherent data doesn't support it. You know, when I go in and I say, hey, was there a COVID pandemic? No, it doesn't support it. You know, is the COVID vaccine killing people? Yeah, millions. So the corpus of data is what's important here, not the AI itself, the ability to semantically communicate with humans, but the corpus of data. And I think that Elon Musk certainly grasps this, and Larry Ellison. I'm just using them as probably the two biggest people in AI that are buying. They're investing most heavily right now, so I'm using them as just an example. But they're aware of this too. So I guess we can talk in another segment. But what the future of AI is, and the future of how this will work, will be the corpus of data, and then it'll be the democratization of that data. You know, one of the things that we've developed is a client that people will be able to load on their computers to do AI on their computers, and then communicate back to our corpus of data. So that's the future is bright. Like, I see AI as going to change humankind in a good way. So, hopefully we'll have...
0: No, I'm sorry.
1: Sure.
0: I'm sorry about that. Please finish your sentence, unless I've blown it out of your head. I'm sorry.
1: No. The good from it is that we have this zettabytes of data globally, and we're going to be able to cull out, that useful data. And in science, philosophy, engineering, math, and we can talk about that in the next segment in terms of math and what it's doing for math right now, quantum physics and so forth.
0: I'm making a note to be sure and bring that up. Okay, we got to take this break, and we'll go like crazy on the next one. But very quickly, what you mean by corpuses are bodies of language, is that correct?
1: Bodies of data, corpuses of data.
0: Bodies of data. Okay, I got it. I'm smart, not like everybody says. We'll be right back with Commander Gregory Stenstrom right after this brief intermission. Thank you very much for being here. Loosen that headband as needed. We shall return and continue.
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0: Here we are in space. And the universal question is, in the form of a statement, I just don't know what the hell is going on. That's all I know. And I'll have to be content with that as we visit here for the remainder of the program with Commander Gregory Stenstrom. Here at his websites, Patriot. Is that Patriot Internet? Corp.com. Is that correct, Commander?
1: Yes. PatriotInternetCorp.com is my, AI company. And the, Patriot.online is a social media interface.
0: Gotcha. You know, my handwriting's so bad here, I tried printing, but it takes time to do proper cursive. I want you to hold your spot with what you want to tell us, but I want to run something past you.
1: Sure.
0: If you were to ask, okay, among the civilized nations of the world, how many words in total can we estimate actually exist? Okay. Well, it turns out, in anticipation of our talking tonight, I thought we'd get into you. I've been hearing about linguistics until I was blue in the face.
1: Mm-hmm.
0: So you got over a million lexical terms. If technical vocabulary is included, you got Chinese and Mandarin, you got Japanese and German and Russian and French and Spanish and Arabic. And so if you multiply this by about 7,000 living languages, it looks like we have 20 to 40 million distinct lexical items. Medium size literary languages, another 10 to 20 million. Indigenous and regional languages, a few million more. So we got between 30 and 70 million distinct words or lexical terms across all living human languages as an estimate. But this is what concerns me. I heard you use the term trillions of words. Well, that would include probably word combinations and so forth. And I'm wondering, let's just wax science fiction here for a minute. What if this damn thing, when they all start talking to each other, these data centers develop their own language and they're the only ones that understand it? And why would they do that? What's that? It's already been done.
1: We're doing it. We have our AI, AI to AI systems talk to each other with their own language. And AI doesn't care. Because if you take that data, let's just put it, all of that linguistic and all that data that you just talked about, whether it's a different language or not, it all comes down to math. And everything is converted into hexadecimal or numeric, or now in AI, symbolic language or symbolic pieces of information. And as I mentioned earlier, there's 7 zettabytes. So people, that's an unimaginable number. So your laptop probably has a 1 terabyte hard drive, So a data center, a small data center probably has 1,000 laptops worth of information. So 1,000 terabytes, I call it a petabyte, of information. And then you go up to, from petabytes, 1,000 petabytes is an exabyte, and 1,000 exabytes is a zettabyte. So globally, there's right now an estimate of about 7 zettabytes of information. That's all just numbers to AI. It's all just numbers. So going back to that LLM, it just takes all those number sets and crunches and trains, and it's a probabilistic, it predicts what the next word should be in a sentence based on trillions and trillions of computations, so that it can speak in a, take all those trillions of words, that zettabyte of information, and communicate to you. So the if you really look at what's usable, and it's just a subjective number, but let's just say of that 7 zettabytes, 5 to 10% of it is usable data. It's not repeated. It's something that's whether it's engineering or science or language or books or literature or so forth. Let's just say there's only 250 petabytes right now of useful information. That's not that much, all things considered. So when you take that 250 petabytes of information and you put that in the LLM, it's trillions of words, But that LLM language model is going to create a means of answering your queries by producing sentences that are predictive. So AI predicts. It doesn't know. It just predicts. And it's a tool. It's not an oracle. It doesn't know all. It's doing probabilistic predictive responses to your queries. And it says it very confidently. You know, it says, hey, when someone reads something at home and they're using their ChatGPT, is the one I think most people are using right now, it speaks with confidence, but there's no guarantee of accuracy. And so artificial intelligence is only as trustworthy as that data that trains it, the 250 petabytes that I talked about. So using that, now you think about it, AI can be weaponized. And I think that's the fear, and that's what people are talking about, is AI and the responses can work on the human mind. So what we're doing differently with Patriot Internet Corp is we don't, as I said, we don't use LLMs. What we do is we're not really interested in this predictive, you know, I'm not interested in a chat, you know, for, you know, self-gratification or even, you know, education. To us, you know, evidence beats eloquence. You know, records matter more than opinions or probabilistic responses. Trust should come down to evidence, you know, not confidence. And if you really want to start working with AI, and that's where I want to jump onto the application, you know, we developed our own legal AI. And what we do a little differently is we don't rely on the LLM. When we do a case or we analyze a case, the book I wrote, I stand on my briefs, Pro Se Legal Warfare, it's really a field manual. But when you really sum it up, it's a set of doctrines, you know, is a large number of doctrines. And it tells the AI, you've got all this data. You've got, you know, tens of thousands of pertinent cases, precedentiary cases. You've got tens of thousands of statutes. And you've got, you know, tens of thousands of rule sets. I'm not a lawyer, but I'm an engineer. So I look at the law or the corpus of data of law, law being a corpus of data, is just a bunch of rules, a bunch of statutes, a bunch of cases. So when we talk to AI, we don't talk to the LLM and let the LLM predict, or, you know, it doesn't just blurt out and, you know, it can, if I want, you know, create a brief or a case or a complaint, a motion, it can do that. But left unattended, garbage in, garbage out. If the only thing in the LLM, it doesn't have the full citation, then you're going to get what they call hallucinations. It's not really hallucinating. It's just a prediction based on the information that's contained in the LLM. And it does the best it can with great confidence. What you really need to do, though, is you need to make sure you go to the source data, the corpus of data. So when we generate generate cases or generate briefs and so forth, that comes, there's a huge human interaction to that. We look at AI as a tool, not the bellwether, not the oracle. We look at it as a tool. And I say, well, using the following doctrines, which I wrote and I stand on my briefs, that we've developed over, you know, 6 years in courts and several hundred cases and trials, and anywhere from all the way from SCOTUS down to local courts and, you know, state Supreme Courts and so forth. The book is really just a set of doctrines. So it tells the AI, given this case or given this complaint or given this motion, given the statutes they've cited and the rules and given the cases they've done and the argument they've made, let's come up with a response. Well, now, instead of going into the LLM and doing that, it goes into our corpus of data where we've stored tens of thousands of cases. So when I'm going to say my AI comes back, it comes back with the full citation and the correct citation. And I tell you, there was one trial we were in, and it was at a local court level, the county court level. And the lawyers on the other side said, well, you've got five hallucinations here. And I said, knowing that our system couldn't hallucinate, I said, well, no, those cases exist, and here they are. They happen to be on what they call slip data, and they weren't generally available. But the lawyers were using LexisNexis. They were using, you know, Reuters. They were using, you know, tools that were typically only available to lawyers. And they didn't have those cases in their database. So I actually printed out the cases and I says, here's the cases. They exist. It's your data that's wrong, not my data. And there were, you know, several red-faced lawyers, including the judge, pretty red-faced about it. But, you know, one of the doctrines is don't cite anything unless the citation can be verified, the pin site or the page number can be identified, and it actually says what, you know, it actually respond, it's responsive to the order. Now, that's an example of a use of AI as a tool. So AI didn't blurt the thing out. You know, we had to sit down and we generated the brief. You know, we developed a strategy and we found the case law as a big research tool. But what AI has done in the legal venue, and it's doing this in all venues, accounting, you know, pick a profession, AI is having a huge impact. I have a million research assistants with access to millions of, I don't want to say petabytes of data that I can compete with a large law firm. And that's why, you know, when I wrote the book is one of the first treatises on, you know, about a third of the book addresses, you know, AI and how AI can be effectively used and how it can stay within the constructs of the court. You know, I respect the courts. I respect the rules. There's no trickery here. It just, you know, says, hey, if a lawyer does this or the judge does this, then you do this. And that it's a good. I think it's a good example of how data is used. But you know, the crux of your question, and I'm sorry, it was a long-winded answer to the question, was the how do you trust these corpuses of data? And we have to trust these corpuses of data by relentlessly and ruthlessly going through them. And we have a thing. We have a module. We call it the Jiminy Cricket module. And the Jiminy Cricket module in our AI says, "Hey, is this the truth?" And it goes through and it checks for coherence, it checks for congruence, and it uses, the doctrines are alliterated and I stand on my briefs. It says, take all these doctrines, take all these laws, take all these rules, and is what is here truthful? Is it coherent? So I think if we do that and we do that in all things, I know you had 2 hours of previous guests and I know they shared quite a bit of information and opinions and, you know, I did this not to so much plug the book, but to say that, to go through what an LLM was, what a corpus of data is, how AI is used. And I gave an example of an application. But there's other applications, too. I know we had one guest on that I'm sorry I didn't hear it, but, you know, talking about AI being used as a weapon. And that's something I'm happy to go into and talk about. And we could go into what an exchange is in the terms of there's another thing called an exchange. So in AI world, you have the LLMs, large language models. You have sovereign AI like ours, which doesn't rely on LLMs. We approach it much differently than some of the mainstream AIs are doing right now. Yeah. And you have the applications. Now we have a thing called exchanges. So I'll be happy to talk about that and how we can correct and de-weaponize AI.
0: I'd love to hear it.
1: All right. So right now, one of the people causing some of the biggest problems in the United States, born of the Obama administration, was a guy named Norm Eisen. I don't know if you're familiar with that name or who he is, but he's the propaganda master of the world. And to give a little history, as you know, in the 1930s, I think it was the Mundt Act, but they said you can't use propaganda against the citizens of the United States. So that was partially repealed in 2008 under Bush. But in 2012, the Obama administration and particularly the Congress at that time rescinded that law. The government can use propaganda against the United States citizenry. Well, how do you combat that? You got all the powers and the resources of the government, and if you get any bad actors and that can leverage that, one person, and I'm going to say Norm Eisen and the people that he controls, they can put out falsehoods and propaganda to the public. And they do it through, it's not just, there's a science to this. It's not just, say, let's just make up a fake story and throw it in the newspaper and see what happens. The science of it is they put out, you know, one person can put out, call it 1,000 bots, 10,000 bots with fraudulent information in it. And they put it out, and the internet up to now is changing. The internet is changing as I speak. The internet was over the last, since 1990, let's say the last 30 years, has been developed as a hierarchical system. And it's been done that way for profit, you know, as a practical matter. That's not a bad thing. It's the way the internet was built to be, you know, to be able to do a return on investment and, you know, and to grow. They built a hierarchical system where one person or one, you know, group of people can have a huge influence on a large number of people. And Norm Eisen, in this particular case, and I like to name people, I don't like to talk in generalities like the deep state of the cabal. You know, Norm Eisen had a good understanding of this. So he was able to propagandize, you know, bad information. Russia, Russia, Russia, you know, is one. You know, now it's China, China, China. You know, Israel, Israel, Israel, the Jews, the Jews, the Jews. I mean, you take one person or one small group of people can put out a tremendous amount of propaganda through what's called information exchanges, X-402 exchanges. It's been around. The X-402 exchanges have been, the standard's been around for decades, but we have our own X-402 exchange as one example. And what's changing in the internet is that it's becoming a peer-to-peer system, which the original way that the internet was designed, it was designed to be a peer-to-peer system. So, you know, people could be able to talk directly to computer, person-to-person, and share data-to-data. So I talked earlier about coherence of data. If I have a billion data points that all align, and let's call them the truth, and I have one person like Norm Eisen, you know, leveraging the hierarchical way that the internet, you know, currently exists, one person can have a huge influence and weaponize and lie and, you know, create self-fulfilling prophecies and so forth. Well, one of the things AI is going to help as we call it democratize information and go peer-to-peer, where people are going to start exchanging information peer-to-peer, and AI, these massively parallel systems, can process what they call huge context windows. They can store terabytes of information and look at that terabyte of information all at once. I can look at the entire Encyclopedia Britannica all at once. Well, that's going to change the answer. And if I have a bad chapter in that Encyclopedia Britannica that Norm Eisen inserted, it's going to say, this is an outlier. This isn't coherent. And that's why I go back to coherence and AI is the boundary that evil propaganda and lies cannot pass. Because if it's properly, you can use AI as a weapon, garbage in, garbage out. I'm going to generate propaganda. But if there's competing AIs that are out there, sovereign AIs, I'll call them, and let's say the government, you know, gets involved in this capacity where they say we're going to repeal the repeal of the Munt Act and we're not going to put out propaganda to the United States or any other country from now on. And we're going to pass it through these Germany cricket modules and we're going to look at this data as coherent. Well, a lie will stick out like a sore thumb. The other thing, and what's really encouraging here is lies are expensive. Propaganda is expensive. In order to generate a lie, I need people. I need computers. I need acres of computers. I need to use Amazon Web Services to propagate all this information. So bad information or propaganda is very expensive. I got to support 70,000 people. I got to support acres of data centers. So if I want to put out a bot with bad information in it, that costs money. The truth is low cost. Doesn't cost anything. The truth is easy, especially when it's democratized across hundreds of millions of or even billions of users with contradictory data. So now when the AI goes processing all this corpuses of data and all this information, and it looks at 100 million people's information, and it looks at scientific data, it looks at different substacks, it looks at all this information, and it integrates, well, now that power that Noam Eisen had and the propagandist had is gone. It's diminished. It's just going to be this is a fart in the wind. This is something that somebody made up that's not supported by all the other data. So this is one of the positive things that's going to come out of AI. So it really looks at the way people look at AI. Do they look at AI as a weapon? Do they look at it as a tool? Do they look at it as an oracle? Do they look at it, you know, the corpuses of data? It depends on your perspective and how it works. So I'm going to wrap up there, and hopefully that, again, another long-winded answer to a short question. But I know we have limited time left, and if you had any other questions, I'd be happy to answer them.
0: Well, I have far more questions than answers, I'll tell you that. I was going to ask you about exhaustion. I'm beginning to pick up a little catchphrase called AI exhaustion, cognitive exhaustion, trust exhaustion, you know, because everything starts to look alike. And even creative exhaustion. But, you know, why don't we, I'm sure you're going to do some programs between now and the next time you come on, but Commander, I'd be really happy if you come back on again, because this is probably, I forget about the Iran conflict right now. Everybody knows there's stuff going on behind the scenes. None of us know. They'll figure it out. Nobody's going to launch a nuke on anybody. That I put my money on that. However, as AI gets more and more prevalent in people's lives, I think maybe another conversation would help people understand it a little better and how to live with it and not be worried about it, you know, and just alter their discernment, measuring instruments just a little bit and pick up what's really there instead of what's being presented to us. So thank you very much for coming on tonight. God bless you and yours. And we'll talk again soon, all right?
1: God bless. Thank you for having me on. Thanks.
0: Anytime. The signal continues. God bless you, everyone, and good night.

0: It's true. If you want something to go away, quit buying it, quit feeding it. The flip side to that coin is, if you want something to grow, nourish it. People are getting tired of feeding the big tech monster, because what they get in return is shadow banning, overt banning, or suspension on social media. Big tech and its derivatives also try to financially soft kill. This is when someone wants to buy something, but they're prevented from doing it because their payment repeatedly fails. And of course, when the gateways do work, we pay for this convenience with fees. So, don't feed the monster. If you want or have ever wanted to join Caravan to Midnight by card or any other payment service and found you could not process your membership, just send a check or money order to CTM, P.O. 141288, Dallas, Texas 75214. Include a legibly written email, a phone number in case we need to reach you, and as soon as we see that info, your membership is activated.
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6: News this hour from Town Hall. I'm Ron Taylor. Security around President Trump has been tightened after a warning from Israel of an Iranian assassination plot. U.S. Ambassador to Israel, Mike Huckabee.
7: We've seen that the Iranians so far have not indicated a willingness to completely change their ways. They have threatened to assassinate President Trump. By the way, it was in Israeli intelligence shared with the U.S. that gave him a heads up of a very specific plot that they had this week to try and assassinate him. Our partnership with Israel is an important one, and I want people in the U.S. to understand this is not a one-way street.
6: Huckabee appeared on the Salem News program this week on Capitol Hill with Tony Perkins. The United Arab Emirates is warning the public of an incoming missile and drone attack as explosions could be heard nearby Qatar. It wasn't immediately clear where was under attack in the UAE, which so far had not been targeted in the latest rounds of attacks by Iran. A heat wave for much of the U.S. is expected to last for a few days.
8: Expect sweltering temperatures in most of the lower 48 states for at least the next several days. Meteorologist Joe Wegman with the National Weather Service Weather Prediction Center says the extreme heat has already started in the southeastern United States.
9: Primarily from the coast of the Carolinas down through Florida.

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0: As the sound of waves crashed onto the shoreline, Typhoon Bavi makes landfall in eastern China, as more than a million people are evacuated already. Correspondent Julie Walker has more.
2: Strong waves heard here crashing onto the shoreline in northern Taiwan Friday. These were just the outer bands of Typhoon Bavi on its way toward China's east coast. By Saturday, China's National Weather Center said Typhoon Bavi had made landfall in the eastern province of Zhejiang, but was expected to gradually weaken. It was the second typhoon to impact China in just over a week. Authorities had to evacuate more than 1.7 million people and issue high alerts. Maximum sustained winds were clocked at about 89 miles per hour near its center. I'm Julie Walker.
0: More news and analysis found at townhall.com. New York City leaders could soon be seeing bigger paychecks after the city council approved a significant salary increase for top elected officials.
3: Under the plan, the salary of Mayor Zoran Mamdani, a Democratic socialist, would rise by about $47,000 a year, while city council members would also receive substantial raises. The increases follow recommendations from the city's Quadrennial Advisory Commission. Mamdani and the council speaker say they do not plan to take the extra money. If the raise is approved, Mamdani critics say they will watch closely to see if, in fact, the Democratic socialists does take extra pay. John Scott reporting.
0: Gun owners are closely watching what happens next in Colorado as a new Colorado law requiring permits, training courses, fees, and government approval before certain firearm purchases are raising concerns among gun owners. You'll find more on these stories.
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10: Hello, everyone. I'm Carl Amari, and this is Hollywood 360, the radio show that presents all things entertainment, including trivia contests and games, movie reviews, celebrity interviews, showbiz news, and classic radio shows. My co-host is the vivacious Lisa Wolf. In this hour, Howard Duff stars as hard-boiled gumshoe Sam Spade in The Adventures of Sam Spade Detective from 1949. But first, it's Real or Ridiculous. Lisa will provide bizarre Olympic facts. I must decide if they're real or ridiculous while you play along at home. Right, Lisa?
11: That's right, Carl. I don't think we've ever talked about this, so this will be a first for us here on Hollywood 360.
10: Yeah.
11: All right, see how you do.
10: Okay.
11: All right.
10: I'm not feeling too uppity on Olympic facts.
11: Uppity?
10: But
11: you're always uppity.
10: Yeah. I'm
11: all
10: not.
11: Right.
10: We'll see.
11: Okay.
10: Bizarre, I like.
11: I know.
10: Olympic facts? I don't know, but let's
11: all right,
10: try.
11: Here we go. The 1900 Olympic Games in Paris included live pigeon shooting as an official event.
10: I would say real on that one.
11: Or a fact.
10: Real.
11: That is a fact.
10: Yeah.
11: Competitors shot at live pigeons during the competition. That's disgusting.
10: Yeah.
11: Okay.
10: They probably ate them afterwards, too.
11: That's even more disgusting.
10: Even more disgusting, right?
11: Olympic gold medals were made entirely of pure gold through 1912.
10: No way.
11: That is a fact.
10: Get out.
11: Modern gold medals are mostly silver with gold plating. Yep.
10: Wow.
11: I don't think the price of gold was the same back then,
10: no.
11: I'll tell you.
10: That's for sure.
11: Tug of war was an Olympic event between 1900 and 1920.
10: Okay, real.
11: Yes, it's a fact. Oh, I thought I'd get you on that one. Teams competed head-to-head for medals for tug-of-war.
10: I mean, they didn't have, they weren't as sophisticated back then. So they're like, hey, how about tug-of-war as an Olympic,
11: right?
10: You know, event?
11: And that's the kind of thing you do at field day at elementary school. At the 1904 Olympics, divers jumped from hot air balloons suspended above water and were scored on splash control.
10: That can't be real. Ridiculous.
11: It is fiction.
10: All right.
11: That is pure fiction. Olympic
10: medals. She makes these up, and I don't know. They're really complicated.
11: That's right.
10: You know, so they make it sound like I'm going to get you on
11: this. That's right. The more detailed.
10: Yeah.
11: The,
10: well, you didn't that time.
11: That's true.
10: So.
11: Olympic medals were awarded for painting, sculpture, music, and architecture between 1912 and 1948.
10: No.
11: That is a fact. These categories were recognized.
10: I hate when I miss things.
11: I know, but you do it so often.
10: I know.
11: A boxing match at the 1948 Olympics ended in under 10 seconds.
10: Real.
11: That is a fact. One of the fastest knockouts in Olympic history.
10: Yeah.
11: Do you know who was playing?
10: Well, who?
11: I don't know. The 1924 Olympics.
10: Like, I'm going to know who was boxing in 1948.
11: I don't know either. The 1924 Olympics featured a backward running race as a demonstration event.
10: Okay,
11: running
10: real.
11: Backwards.
10: Real.
11: Gotcha on that one. But I bet you're really good at that.
10: I hate when I get them wrong.
11: Are you a good backward runner,
10: no,
11: Carl?
10: No, I'm not.
11: I didn't think so. Are you a good forward runner?
10: Yeah.
11: Yeah?
10: Pretty good.
11: Huh.
10: I'm pretty good at that.
11: I didn't believe that.
10: I had to run from the cops quite a few times.
11: Oh, from the cops. Well, that's a good idea.
10: Oh, wait. Oops. I hit the wrong button. Gosh, I hate when I hit the wrong button. I was supposed to do this.
11: Still not great.
10: I have
11: great.
10: So many buttons. That's the problem.
11: I mean, all three get really confusing.
10: I mean, I've got like seven buttons. That's a lot of buttons.
11: Oh, yeah, that's a lot. The first modern Olympic marathon in 1896 measured less than 25 miles.
10: Real.
11: That is a fact. It was much shorter than today's marathon.
10: Yes.
11: Oscar Swan, you remember him?
10: No.
11: Won an Olympic medal at age 82.
10: He won an Olympic medal at age 82. Okay, real.
11: Gotcha. Fiction. He does remain the oldest Olympic medalist, but he was 72.
0: I'm sorry. That is a really boring story.
11: 10 years is a big difference, yeah. Carl. Huh. Yeah. The 1912 Olympic Games included synchronized horse dancing.
10: That could be. Okay. Real.
11: Sorry.
10: No.
11: So sorry.
10: I'm not doing too well.
11: The 1900 Olympics featured a swimming obstacle race with boats and poles in the water.
10: Swimming obstacle. All right, real.
11: That is a fact. Here's the last one. The 1936 Olympic Games awarded medals for glider racing.
10: Glider racing. Okay, real.
11: Sorry.
10: No. Hate when sorry, I get it wrong.
11: Sorry, I don't know what glider racing is.
10: You just made that up
11: I did.
10: And you got me?
11: Mm-hmm.
10: God, you are so tricky,
11: I
10: Lisa.
11: Know. I
10: Man,
11: know.
10: I don't know.
11: It just doesn't take
10: How does
11: that
10: your
11: much?
10: Husband put up with you?
11: Oh, gosh, I don't know. That's rough.
10: All right, when we come back, hard-boiled detective Sam Spade, and we're going to talk to Nicholas Grilicka. He is a podcaster. You want to know about his podcast? He's coming up. Stick around.
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10: 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We're going to start things off with Howard Duff as hard-boiled detective Sam Spade in a broadcast going back to April 10th, 1949. It's called The Stop Watch Caper, and it's sponsored by your favorite wild root cream oil. You use it on your hair, make it all greasy.
11: I know, I like that
10: dripping
11: look.
10: And all that.
11: I know. How does my hair look
10: Looks
11: today?
10: Looks great on you.
11: Thanks.
10: So you use the products that
11: Absolutely.
10: We
11: yeah.
10: Wild root cream oil for your hair. That's the sponsor. Let's tune this in. Part one of The Adventures of Sam Spade, Detective.
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14: Sam Spade Detective Agency.
15: Quoth the Raven, nevermore.
14: Yes?
15: This is me.
14: Is this Mr. Spade?
15: Yes, but is this Miss Perrine?
14: Well, yes, but...
15: Why are you eating a peanut butter sandwich at this time of night?
14: Why, the allusion to Poe's Raven. Was your assignment among the literati?
15: It certainly was. There was Rowena from Ivanhoe, a lost Lenore, a no-place Ralph, and a Boris from the Karloff of the same name.
14: Ooh, how distinguished.
15: Have you got a cold, Eph?
14: No.
15: Well, then there was a carnivorous plant, a hideous meat-eating specimen of the botanical world, trying to take two fingers off me.
14: Well, I've got three fingers all poured out for you here.
15: Ah, pretty hep. I can see you intend to be terribly amusing tonight. But even so, I intend to come right down and dictate my report on the stopped watch caper, or time stood still.
13: Mm-hmm. Dashiell Hammett, America's leading detective fiction writer and creator of Sam Spade, the hard-boiled private eye, and William Spear, radio's outstanding producer-director of mystery and crime drama, join their talents to make your hair stand on end with the adventures of Sam Spade. Presented by the makers of Wild Root Cream Oil for the hair. And now, with Howard Duff starring as Spade, Wild Root brings to the air the greatest private detective of them all in the adventures of Sam Spade.

0: Hello, Sam. That's a mighty sharp routine you give a Perrine on the phone.
1: Where's Effie? Who are you?
0: Sam, don't you remember me? Buffy!
1: Certainly not. I never saw... Buffy, wait a minute. Do I sense a certain family resemblance? No, you can't be Effie's little sister, Buffy.
0: Yes.
1: Big girl now.
0: But thanks anyway for the Tinker toys you sent me last Christmas.
1: I'd kill myself.
0: I intend to start having children of my own just as soon as it's practical.
1: Where's Eff, Buff?
0: She had to go to L.A. to visit a sick friend.
1: A likely story.
0: No, really.
1: Chapter and verse, please.
0: St. Joseph's Hospital in Burbank. They went to school together, and her name is Loreen Tuttle. She's an actress.
1: Yes, I know her. A very fine actress. Is it serious?
0: I hope not for Effie's sake. They're very close.
1: Yeah. Well, what now? You take shorthand, Buff?
0: Sort of.
1: Spoken like a true Perrine. Come on in.
0: Well, I hope it's good and gruesome.
1: I take it back.
0: I meant the caper, not what you're drinking.
1: Okay, Buff, you win. Ready?
0: Why not?
1: Date, April 10, 1949, to Deputy Sheriff Bill Whittington, Marin County Sheriff's Office, San Rafael, California, from Samuel Spade, license number...
0: 137596.
1: Oh, steady listener. Subject, the stopped watch caper. Dear Bill, here's how it turned out, and if I ever phone you for advice again, I'll take it, because you were right. She was loaded.
2: What about those threatening letters, Sam? Don't give another thought. Old Lady Raven has had me up there a dozen times the last 6 weeks. She got threatening letters, she got prowlers, but when I got there, she can't find the letters, and the way that house is tucked away in the woods, I don't think a prowler could find it.
1: How do I find it, Bill?
2: Huh? Well, the Gray Line bus goes right by the gate. The Mount Tama Valley Road, about 3 miles this side of Rock Spring.
1: Well, that sounds pretty rugged. You, say she's a crank.
2: But she's got money, Sam.
1: Oh, the poor old soul.
2: And she got a niece.
1: Oh?
2: Yeah. Over 23, but she's stacked.
1: The old lady's loaded, the niece is stacked. Who else lives there?
2: Well, there's a butler. Somebody flattened his head when he was young, and he wears bangs to call attention to it. Sort of shuffles around the house. You ought to see him out in the woods chasing them old ground squirrels. Quick as a deer hound. Yeah, and
1: Never mind. You sold me. All these marvels I have got to see. It was only 3 in the p.m. when I skulked in through the gates of Ravenswood, but it was so dark the hooty owls hadn't gone to bed yet. The fog snaked in and out through the dripping trees, long, chill ribbons of ghastly fog borne on a sobbing wind. I mushed on into the deepening gloom of the forest primeval. After 10 minutes of that, I began to wonder if there was any house there. When I saw it, I still wondered. It looked more like a fungus growth.

0: Yes?
1: Speak of the English?
0: It is chilly, isn't it, sir? Won't you come in?
1: Sure, why not? Yes, I expected that.
0: If you'll be so kind as to wait here, sir, I'll inform Miss Rowena of your arrival.
1: Thank you, Jimmy Stewart.
2: Boris, who's out there? Is it the man with the hemlock? Answer me, you brute! Where is it?
1: Did you say hemlock?
2: Oh, you must be my aunt's detective. Spade, was it?
1: It is, right.
2: I'm Ralph Raven. Come along with me, Spade. I have something interesting to show you.
1: Ralph Raven was the one member of the household you hadn't described to me, and no wonder. The wasted figure that looked up at me from the wheelchair was more like a ghost than a man. His face was chalk white. So white it seemed almost luminous, and the skin clung so close to his skull there seemed to be no flesh beneath it. And his wide, staring eyes looked like two cups of black coffee on a snow-white tablecloth. I followed him into a glass-enclosed room only slightly larger than the garden court at the plaza. The humidity was several points higher than the dripping woods, and the temperature was several degrees lower. But the plants he had growing there seemed to thrive on it. As I edged nervously through the dense, quivering foliage, I noticed a strange-looking yellow-green pod about the size of a milk bottle at the end of a long, tubular stem. It leaned over, opened its red mouth, and said, "Hey, what is that thing?"
2: "Oh, that's my Sarracenia gigantosa. Meat eater. Carnivorous plant. Don't be frightened. I just fed it."
1: Don't tell me.
2: "You know what it eats?"
1: Acts like it needs a dose of bicarb.
2: "No, perfectly healthy. Merely part of the digestive process, even as you and I."
1: "Not me."
2: "But over here, you're a detective. These plants should interest you. Oh, don't touch that mandrake."
1: "Never thought of it."
2: "It won't cry out. No vocal cords."
1: "Oh, I see."
2: "It's very sensitive."
1: "Oh, sensitive."
2: "And deadly poison."
1: "Oh.
2: And see here, these pretty purple blossoms?"
1: "Yes, very pretty."
2: "Source of an alkaloid poison favored by the Borgias. And these, white hellebore."
1: "Watch your language."
2: "I use it in compounding veratria, a poison so ancient it would probably go undetected in the police laboratories of today."
1: "Mm-hmm."
2: "And here's a charming one, both a killer and a medicine. Belladonna, or deadly nightshade, source of atropine."
1: "Mm-hmm."
2: "And this, commonly known as Nux vomica."
1: "Well."
2: "Produces not one, but two deadly poisons. The well-known strychnine and the rare and not easily detectable brucine."
1: "Yeah, well, it's quite a hobby, Mr. Raven."
2: "Yeah, it's not a mere hobby, Mr. Spade. It's a practical science. All the plants in this conservatory have their fatal properties, and all have played a role in the great crimes of history. Did my aunt get another threatening letter?"
1: "So she says."
2: "Odd that she should fear death at her age, and odd that she should hire a bodyguard. How does she know how it'll come? It might be poison."
3: "Speaking of poison, brother dear, it's time for your medicine."
2: "Oh, Spade, my sister, the lost Lenore."
3: "How do you do, Mr. Spade?"
1: "How do you do?"
3: "Here, Ralph, drink up."
2: "Why does it always have to be in milk? And look here, it's not time anyway. Oh, this confounded watch has stopped again. Spade, what time do you have?"
1: "Why, it's three, That's funny, my watch has stopped too." I didn't know then what that meant. In fact, if you look on the last page of this report, Deputy Dear, you'll see that the stopwatch was the key to the whole puzzle. I protest that my failure to realize the significance of that moment had absolutely nothing to do with the fact that my client's niece, Lenore Raven, was, as you so roguishly put it, stacked. About there, Boris, the butler, bobbed up and beckoned me from the balustrade. I followed him upstairs and was ushered into the austere and regal presence of my client, Rowena Raven.
4: "That would be all, Boris."
0: "Yes, madam."
4: "Oh, Boris, I just remembered."
0: "Yes, madam."
4: "There on the occasional table, my watch. I want you to take it around to the watchmaker's in the morning. It's on the fritz again."
0: "Yes, madam."
4: "Mr. Spade, I must apologize for keeping you waiting."
1: "That's all right."
4: "My watch hasn't been keeping proper time ever since those threatening letters started. Would that be a clue, Mr. Spade?"
1: Maybe we'd better start with the letters, Mrs. Raven."
4: "I can't find them anywhere. I think that young man from the sheriff's office must have pinched him."
1: "Bill Whittington? Oh, I'm sure not."
4: "Well, all the same, it's very odd that every time he comes here, he can't find them."
1: Where did you put them, Mrs. Raven?"
4: "Right there, on the occasional table."
1: "Yeah, well, Mrs. Raven, sometimes people have very vivid dreams."
4: "Huh?"
1: "Doesn't mean there's anything wrong with their minds or anything like that."
4: "You talk just like Dr. Schlosser. That young sawbones my knee sent around looked at my sciatica. Sciatica's nothing but a pain. How can you look at it? It's a lot of bull.
1: Yeah. Well, what did the letters say, Mrs. Raven?
4: That's why I wondered about my watch, Mr. Spade. The letters always contain some reference to time. Your time is running out. Beware when time moves slowly. Soon it may stop altogether.
1: Mm-hmm.
4: That sort of thing. You think there could be a connection? I mean, has someone been tampering with my watch? The repairman doesn't know what's causing it to lose.
1: Yeah, did he think it might have been tampered with?
4: No! He thought it was something in the mountain. Magnetism or something.
1: Well, that sounds logical.
4: That's a lot of hooey. I lived here 40 years and my watch never lost a minute. Something in the mountain, my eye. Something in this house, more like, or somebody. You ask me, he's not half so sick as he pretends to be.
1: Your nephew?
4: Uh-huh. What do you think?
1: Well, I think he's a very sick man.
4: No wonder. Sitting in that damp conservatory day after day, pottering over those fiendish poisonous plants. You see the one that eats mice and hamburgers?
1: Yes, I did. What's supposed to be the matter with your nephew, Mrs. Raven?
4: Oh, he was in an auto accident. Injured his neck. He had to remove part of a gland or something.
1: His neck.
4: But Dr. Schlosser says he's in good condition, aside from that. And if he takes his medicine faithfully, there's no reason why he shouldn't... Come in!
5: Ah, Mrs. Raven, how is Stash Payne this afternoon?
4: Worse, thank you. Dr. Schlosser, this is Mr. Spade.
5: Ah, yes. The detective you engaged to investigate those letters you've been receiving.
4: Mr. Spade thinks it's an inside job. Don't you, Mr. Spade?
1: Well, that depends on what you mean by an inside job.
4: There, you see?
5: Inside that romantic imagination of yours, my dear lady. Hold still now while I give you your shot.
4: I loathe being jabbed.
5: Well, now. That wasn't so bad, was it?
1: Can I work on?
4: How's Ralph getting on, Doctor?
5: Not well, I'm afraid. He doesn't seem to be responding to the... Mrs. Raven, what is it?
4: Poison! You poisoned me!
1: The cry she uttered was only half as terrible as the expression on her pain-contorted face. She pitched forward in her chair with both fists clenched and shaking as if in anger at the doctor standing before her. He put down the empty hypodermic on the occasional table.
5: Yeah. Help me carry her to the couch.
1: Yeah, sure.
5: Take away that pillow. Yeah. She must lie perfectly flat. There. That's better now. She's relaxing.
4: I'm dying. There was poison in that needle.
5: Please, Mrs. Raven, it was only sedative. To make you sleep.
4: Sleep. The time is running out.
5: The poor woman. Malignant condition. Only a matter of time.
1: Does she know?
5: That she has only a short time to live? Oh, yes. Well, I have another call. Do you have the time my watch seems to have stopped?
1: Another one.
5: I beg your pardon?
1: Nothing. I left my watch at home.
5: Oh,
6: Ludwig, something terrible is happening.
5: Your aunt is sleeping.
6: You'd better come down to the conservatory right away. Ralph is in terrible pain.
5: What kind of pain?
6: He keeps saying he's been poisoned.
1: What?
5: Well, come along. Take that hypo to the kitchen door and sterilize it.
6: Where is it?
5: On the table there.
1: He stopped on his tracks. His mouth fell open and he gaped at the tabletop where he put down the hypodermic. In its place had appeared two items. An old-fashioned lady's watch and a note written in green ink. The note said, "Time must have a stop." I picked up the watch and held it to my ear. You guessed it. It wasn't ticking. I had a hunch my client wasn't either. And I was right.
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That's the first portion of The Adventures of Sam Spade Detective with the Stopwatch Caper, starring Howard Duff, from April 10th, 1949, sponsored by Wild Root Cream Oil. We're going to take a break. When we come back, we're going to talk with Nicholas Grelicka about his interesting podcast. Especially if you're a UFC fan, you won't want to miss it. Stick around.

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7: Born a slave around this date, July 12, 1864, George Washington Carver became a black scientist of international renown. The U.S. Senate invited him to speak on uses of the peanut to improve Southern economy. 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Carver answered, "From an old book." "What book?" asked the senator. 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The senator inquired, "Does the Bible tell about peanuts?" "No, sir," Dr. Carver replied, "but it tells about the God who made the peanut. 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
6: This has been an American Minute with Bill Federer. 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
10: As all of you out there know, I am a podcaster, and a good friend of mine is also a podcaster. His name is Nicholas Grilicka, and he has a podcast about one of my favorite sports, UFC. Nicky, his podcast is at Nicky G Fight Talk. Nick, how you doing, brother?
11: I'm doing great, Carl. Thank you so much for you and Lisa having me on today. I'm doing fantastic.
10: It's a pleasure. I want to know more about Nicky G Fight Talk. That's what the podcast is called, correct?
11: Absolutely, yep.
10: And first of all, how do people get it?
11: So you can find me on Instagram and on TikTok, and within the next month or so, it'll be up on YouTube and Spotify as well.
10: Good, very good, very good. All right, what is Nicky G Fight Talk?
11: So the podcast that we run, we pretty much cover all of MMA. We got the fighter interviews. We're interviewing many rising stars, former champions. We give weekly fight predictions on every card the UFC has. And then we do all kinds of kind of fun games about the UFC. We cover recent news, both in and outside of the octagon. So we're pretty much your center for UFC and MMA news. We cover everything, and we interview fighters, and we have testimonies. It's great.
10: What did you think of the White House fight?
11: I thought it was great, man. What an upset. It's great for Gaethje to bring a belt home to America, but I bet you nobody had that one on their card.
10: So were you thinking Topuria the whole time?
11: Yeah, I was, along with a lot
10: Most people were.
11: A lot of the general public was on Topuria.
10: Yeah. What an event, right? To build an incredible like stadium, you know, on the White House lawn.
11: Yeah, it was unbelievable. I mean, the production down to the actual stadium, the equipment they used, the type of production they had on the TVs, it was the best work the UFC's ever done on any event for sure.
10: I wonder if they've ever had more viewers than that one. Is that the biggest viewers, do you think?
11: I don't think it is their biggest viewed card of all time, but it's definitely in the top five.
10: Yeah.
11: But it's just that Conor McGregor, he will pull in the most views out of any UFC card.
10: And he's coming back soon, right? To
11: next
10: fight
11: week.
10: Max Holloway.
11: Yep.
10: Next week, huh?
11: Yep, that's the 11th.
10: Who do you have winning that fight? Give us your prediction.
11: I think I have Max Holloway winning that fight.
10: I got to agree with you on that.
11: Conor McGregor's been gone for too long. I mean, I could see him coming back, but Max Holloway still has championship aspirations.
10: I love Conor McGregor, don't get me wrong, but I see him as more of a businessman now and more of like, you know, an actor. He was in what was that movie that they just did?
11: I think it was a Roadhouse. Roadhouse?
10: Yeah, Roadhouse, right?
11: Yes.
10: And I don't see him, even though he beat Max Holloway.
11: He did. Early in their careers, he did get a win over him.
10: And I think Max is going to have the upper hand on this one.
11: I think so, too. Like you said about Conor being a businessman, he's running Forged Irish Stout. He's got Proper 12 Whiskey. He's opening different clubs around the world. So people say that his mind just isn't all in MMA right now, but you never know with these guys. They're in the best training camps in the world.
10: Tell me some of the big names you've interviewed on your podcast.
11: Absolutely. Well, we had Johnny Walker, who's a pretty massive light heavyweight fighter. He's very funny, humorous guy.
10: Yeah.
11: We had rising star out of England named Curtis Campbell. He's super popular in the England Manchester area. We did Chris Padilla, who's an up and coming lightweight, 4-0 in the UFC. I believe he fights sometime in August.
10: Mm-hmm.
11: And then we've got a couple other guys on our podcast. We got Sam Alvey, who fought in the UFC. 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
10: All right, Nikki G Fight Talk. 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
10: 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It's Nicky G Fight Talk. That is his podcast. It's great. I watch it. It's you can listen to it or watch it, both. And once again, where can they get it?
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10: All right, stick around because I want you to do some spots. All right, it's time to get back now to the adventures of Sam Spade Detective, the stopwatch caper starring Howard Duff as Sam Spade.
8: And now back to the stopwatch caper, tonight's adventure with Sam Spade.
12: Did you leave?
13: Hey, wait. Over here.
14: Oh, Spade. Keep them away from me.
12: Ralph, I came as soon as I could. Tell me your symptoms.
14: No. I phoned for another doctor. He's on his way now. Spade, my aunt. Take me to her. I must tell her.
15: Tell her what?
13: I'm afraid we have some bad news for you, Ralph. Your aunt is dead.
14: Oh, so you poisoned her, too.
15: Ralph, you're sick. You don't know what you're saying. She's been to every specialist in the country. They all said the same thing.
14: They all said she was good for another 3 months.
12: My dear boy, in these cases, any doctor's guess is as bad as the next.
15: Oh, please, Ralph, you're very sick. Please let Ludwig examine you. If it's what you think, the other doctor may be too late.
14: Why not? Why should I fear death?
12: That's better. Now let me see your eyes. So? So, open the mouth. So...
15: What is it? What is it?
12: He's right. It is poison.
14: You know,
12: my dear.
15: Yes?
12: When you sterilized that needle for Ralph's shot this morning, did you pick up the wrong bottle?
15: Of course not.
12: Strange. Very strange. But don't worry, Ralph. There's a very simple antidote.
15: Oh, thank heaven.
12: You should, my dear. Indeed, you should.
13: And that was that, Deputy Dear. Two doctors and the county coroner took one look at my late client's medical history and decided on death due to natural causes. I didn't think so, and neither did you.
16: So there really were threatening letters?
13: I saw one.
16: You sure now, Sam?
13: Sure, I'm sure.
16: Where'd you say it was?
13: On the occasional table.
16: Yeah. What was you doing when it wasn't a table?
13: Not occasionally, occasional.
16: Oh, just any old table.
13: No, Bill, now, Bill, get this. It's real deep. An occasional table is a table that a woman picks up at a bargain and puts into a room under the mistaken impression that it may come in handy someday. Mrs. Raven used hers as a catch-all for her unanswered correspondence, threatening letters included.
16: And what happened to the one you saw?
13: I don't know. I put it right here in my coat pocket along with a watch. It just disappeared.
16: Well, that might be tampering with evidence.
13: Listen, Bill, things were disappearing from that table almost as fast as other things showed up.
16: Yeah, sounds like pack rat.
13: You follow that up, Bill. I'm going to pack up and rat out of here.
16: Now look, Sam.
13: My client's dead. It's officially okay. I haven't made a penny out of the caper, and now I'm not likely to. So do you give me a lift back to the toll gate, or do I hitchhike?
16: There's your answer. Come on.
13: When we reached the second bedroom, whence the scream had come, we found the lost Lenore looking well found and something comfortable. She's standing center stage, regarding herself with horror in a full-length mirror. She looks awful pale, Bill. You better go downstairs and get some ice water. She might faint.
16: You think so?
13: Yeah, hurry up. I'll stay here and keep up her circulation in case anything happens.
16: Yeah, you're right.
13: Beat it.
15: Oh, it's you, Sam. I thought...
13: You thought what?
15: Look. Look, I found these on my pillow.
13: One watch, one threatening letter. Whose watch?
15: Mine. I left it on the dressing table when I went in to cream my face. When I came out, somebody had slipped this under it.
13: On the dressing table?
15: No, under my pillow.
13: You said on your pillow.
15: I meant under. I mean on. I don't know what I mean. What are you trying to do to me?
13: Just trying to get things straight.
15: But the note. Look at it. It's exactly the same as the one he left in my aunt's room.
13: Why do you say he?
15: Oh, I don't know. Yes, I do. It's because I don't trust Ludwig. Dr. Schlosser.
13: That figures. He doesn't trust you either.
15: When he pretended to think I might have picked up the wrong bottle. Mm-hmm. Oh, he was acting. Couldn't you see?
13: You're not doing a bad job yourself.
15: I'm not acting, not anymore. Listen to me. Listen, he's acted strangely ever since I foolishly said I'd marry him.
13: I would myself.
15: Oh, Sam, darling, don't joke. I don't mean like that.
13: How did you meet him?
15: He got me out of a jam once. The accident, when my brother was hurt. I went for a doctor and he happened to be the nearest one. Well, I'd been drinking, and he took over, and he sent me home before the police arrived at the scene.
13: Didn't Ralph know?
15: He blanked out. He doesn't know to this day. But Ludwig never forgot. He forced me to recommend him to my aunt. He got into her good graces, practically moved into the house. Then he pretended to make love to me.
13: Pretended?
15: He didn't care about me till he found out about my aunt didn't have long to live. He knew half her money would come to me. Sam, do you think he poisoned my aunt?
13: Officially, she died from natural causes.
15: But you said she spoke about being poisoned. And Ralph, too.
13: What's that medicine you give him in milk?
15: I don't know. It's a prescription. Just some drops that come in a metal container.
13: Where do you keep those drops?
15: Here in my room. I have to hide them. They make Ralph feel so much better. He used to overdose when the doctor trusted him to dose himself.
13: Let me see that medicine.
15: Yes, it's just here in this cabinet. Here it is.
13: Don't tell me. It's empty.
15: There was a glass bottle inside the container.
13: Small but heavy. Lead yet. Hey, what are you doing with that gadget? The thing with the dials and the speedometer.
15: Oh, that's something medical. I have to make a test on Ralph every day to see how he's getting along.
13: You know what that actually is?
15: Yes, I do. It detects anemia.
13: Well, I wouldn't know about that, but a Geiger counter is generally used to detect something else.
15: Well, what are you going to do with it?
13: I'm going prospecting for that missing medicine.
17: Ah, there you are. I've been looking everywhere for you. I'm afraid I have bad news for you, Lenore.
15: Ralph?
17: My diagnosis was correct. Pernicious anemia.
15: Dead.
17: What is that you are carrying, Mr. Spade?
13: Oh, nothing special, Doctor. Just an old Geiger counter.
17: Lenore, did you let him take it?
15: He said he was going to use it to find Ralph's medicine.
17: What happened to Ralph's medicine?
15: I don't know. It's just gone.
17: Mr. Spade, that machinery is my property. I must ask you to hand it over.
13: No gun necessary, Doctor. Here, take it.
17: Take your gun, too, sir. Lenore, carry the machine this way. Walk ahead of us. First, we try the conservatory.
13: He was an amateur with a gun, but I didn't jump him for it because I'm an amateur with a Geiger. I did notice that the indicator on the dial got nervous the minute we walked into the conservatory. Ralph Raven's body was still in the wheelchair, no paler in death than in life. His sightless eyes were fixed on that obscene plant. The plant looked sick, too. It was drooping, and his red mouth was hanging open. As we walked past the wheelchair, the indicator on the dial of the Geiger counter moved forward and then slipped back again. Then it took a sudden big jump.
12: Ah, so that was his hiding place. The maw of that disgusting carnivorous plant. Well, it's not pleasant, but there's only one way to get it. Don't move, either one of you. My eye is on you. Yes. Yes, it's here.
13: At first, I thought the plant had bitten him. But then he pulled his hand out and I saw what had happened. There was a hypodermic outfit stuck in the heel of his hand. It surprised him to no end, but he still managed to hold on to that gun. He swung it away from me and was holding it on Lenore.
12: You knew?
15: No. No, I didn't.
12: You must have. Ralph knew. He must have told you.
15: No, I swear he didn't.
12: What do you think I did this for? To die and leave you behind? To enjoy the money I got for you? No, you will come with me.
15: Oh, no, you don't know what you're doing. There's someone
3: right
15: here.
3: Shut up.
12: What are you looking at? What's behind me?
16: Don't bother to rush him, Sam. I've got it.
13: Hold it, Bill.
16: Yeah. How's that for shooting, Sam?
13: Yeah. You find a bullet hole in him, Bill, and I'll call it good. And that, Deputy Deer, is the crop. And it's all carnivorous. In case you're still wondering what dropped him when your shots missed, it was the poison in that hypodermic needle which Ralph had planted there for that very purpose and then baited the trap of the all-important missing medicine. Later on, I learned that what the doctor had been feeding him was the right medicine for what ailed him, an isotope of iodine. It seems it's radioactive like uranium, but if you take too much of it, you die. Not of poisoning, but of pernicious anemia, which is how the doctor planned for Ralph to die. It also magnetizes watches so they don't keep the right time. And if they're cheap ones, like mine, they may stop altogether. Period, and a report. Got all that, Buffy?
18: I got it, Sam, but I don't get it.
13: Buffy, people have studied all their lives to learn about atomic stuff like isotopes, and you expect me to teach you everything in one easy lesson.
18: Oh, no, Sam, I know about that. But who killed who?
13: Whom, dear? The doctor killed everyone, but Ralph loaded the needle.
18: Then they were accomplices?
13: No, Buff, get this. It's real shallow. Ralph knew there was no way in the world to prove that the doctor was killing him and hastening his aunt's demise, so he saw to it that she got a dose of detectable poison and did himself the same favor.
18: Oh.
13: Now, like a good girl, go type that up, hmm?
8: And now, listen to this. More and more millions agree every day. 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Again and again, the choice of men and women and children, too.
18: I hope that butler was brought to justice.
13: What for? His dialect?
18: No. For helping to deliver the threatening letters and then stealing off the occasional table.
13: A brilliant deduction. How did you deduce?
18: Oh, Sam, that's for kids. If Ralph was too ill to walk, then somebody had to push him upstairs in the wheelchair.
13: Well, wouldn't it have been easier just to carry him?
18: That's how he did it?
13: Or just go up himself?
18: That's how.
13: Possibly, and then again, we may never know. But do we care?
18: Hmm? Yes. I hate loose ends, Sam.
13: Then keep it up.
18: Good night, Sam.
13: Spoken like a true Perrine, so I'll say to you, good night, sweetheart.

The Adventures of Sam Spade, Dashiell Hammett's famous private detective, are produced and directed by William Spear. Sam Spade is played by Howard Duff.

0: The Adventures of Sam Spade are written for radio by Bob Tallman and Gil Dowd. 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Again and again, the choice of men and women and children, too. This is Dick Joy reminding you to
1: get

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1: That's The Adventures of Sam Spade Detective from April 10th, 1949. The stopwatch caper with Howard Duff as Sam Spade. Who has a deeper voice, Lisa, me or Howard Duff, do you think?
2: You know, yours is so deep.
1: I know.
2: It'd be really hard for me to say.
1: I know.
2: Deep.
1: It is pretty deep.
2: Yeah.
1: It's God-given, what could I say?
2: Yeah, you know you're very lucky.
1: I know. CBS broadcast. Hope you enjoyed that. Time for This Month in Music History.
2: We are going back to the year 1978. As you know, the 70s are my favorite decade for music. Here's the first song.
1: Freak Out. The Le Freak.
2: Le Freak by Chic. Chic. This was released in 1978, obviously.
1: I might stand up and start dancing.
2: I mean, who picks the best songs around here?
1: I do.
2: It became the best-selling single in Atlantic Records history at the time.
1: Really?
2: And the song was inspired after the band was turned away from Studio 54.
1: Really?
2: Yes.
1: Why would they turn them away?
2: I don't know.
1: I could see this song being a big
2: Perfect,
1: hit at Studio
2: right?
1: 54.
2: Let's see you dance, Carl. Let's see some of your moves.
1: You know, I could, but then I'd have to, you know what?
2: Yeah, exactly.
1: You know what I mean? I don't
2: want
1: to have to do that to you.
2: No.
1: I like it too much.
2: I agree.
1: You wouldn't be able to handle it either, by the way.
2: No, you tell me that all the time.
1: I wouldn't be able to handle it.
2: I got
1: the moves. I got the moves.
2: I don't think that's true.
1: Like Jagger.
2: Yeah. Yes, you have the moves like Jagger, all right? You all sexy thing.
1: More of Hollywood 360.

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1: 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All right, in our next hour, Gail Gordon stars as the Whistler in a pre-war World War II drama from 1942. But first, we'll play Stump the Host Lisa will present Who Am I? And I'll try to guess while you play along at home. Right, Lisa?
2: 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Who am I?
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6: News this hour from Town Hall. I'm Ron Taylor. President Trump suggests a standing order to attack Iran in the event of an assassination. But Vice President Vance would make that call.
7: President Trump is suggesting he's left standing orders for the U.S. military to destroy Iran at levels he says they've never seen before if Tehran follows through on its long-standing threats to kill him. But the U.S. government has no way to create an automatic pre-authorized dead man switch that would prompt immediate retaliation. Instead, if Trump were killed, the transfer of power to his successor is governed by the 25th Amendment. Vice President J.D. Vance instantaneously would become commander-in-chief and have authority for any retaliation. Vance could do exactly what Trump called for, though there's also a chance Vance could decide not to follow Trump's orders. I'm Julie Walker.
6: Correspondent Donna Warder reports on flash flooding in parts of Missouri.
8: The Missouri State Highway Patrol rescuing by Black Hawk helicopter more than 200 children and staff from a summer camp in Lesterville as heavy rainfall caused widespread flooding Friday. Other campers caught in raging waters about 85 miles south of St. Louis climbed onto a building that collapsed under the weight. Some 20 people were rescued. The National Weather Service had issued a flash flood warning for the area, which got up to 12 inches of rain. Governor Mike Kehoe says hundreds of people were saved from floodwaters, trees, rooftops, and stranded vehicles. I'm Donna Warder.
6: A widespread and dangerous heat wave is building across the country.

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2: 18-year-old Nolan Xavier Wells took a July 4th boat trip with friends to an island off Mississippi's Gulf Coast. He ended up dead. His parents want answers. Mom Christine Wansley.
3: We just want to know what happened and why our baby didn't come home.
2: Wells was reported missing that night and found dead 2 days later. Authorities believe he drowned. His family is skeptical and says they recovered his cell phone with deleted messages. I'm Julie Walker.
1: Volkswagen has reported weak sales numbers with a significant drop in China. The company said Friday plans to cut its model lineup by nearly half. Volkswagen said group sales fell 8.6% in the second quarter, just under 2.1 million vehicles represented. You'll find more news at townhall.com. A partisan group of senators say they reached an agreement with the Trump administration Friday to advance a new version of legislation to sanction buyers of Russian oil, potentially ramping up pressure on Moscow.
4: While visiting Kyiv, South Carolina Republican Senator Lindsey Graham told reporters that lawmakers have been working closely with the administration on a version of the bill that would be, quote, acceptable to the White House and that was written in a way they could support. The White House has resisted full support of legislation to limit the flow of funds to Moscow's war chest through sanctions on countries purchasing Russian oil, in addition to Russian officials and entities. Instead, the administration has pushed for the bill to give President Donald Trump more latitude to pursue negotiations with Moscow to end the war on Ukraine. Bernie Bennett, Washington.
1: Charlie Kirk's accused killer is due back in court on September 1st. A Utah judge set the date in a week-long evidentiary hearing in the case that wrapped up Friday.
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7: Foundations of Freedom, a look at America's founding principles and the leaders who shaped our nation.
8: When Abraham Lincoln was elected president in 1860, America stood on the edge of collapse. Over the next 4 years, the Civil War claimed more than 700,000 lives and tested whether our republic could endure. As the war drew to a close, Lincoln looked beyond victory. He looked toward healing. In his second inaugural address, he challenged the nation. Let us strive on to bind up the nation's wounds, to achieve and cherish a just and lasting peace. Lincoln understood that preserving the greatest experiment in self-government required more than winning a war. It required the character to restore what had been broken. More than 160 years later, America still faces division. The question is not whether we'll disagree. The question is whether we still have the wisdom and the character to heal together.

0: listen to me. 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
2: 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Well, actually, it's a little more than just a hobby. Reader's Digest is considering publishing two of my jokes.
3: Really?
2: Yeah.
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8: Hello, everyone. I'm Carl Amari, and this is Hollywood 360, the radio show that presents all things entertainment, including trivia contests and games, movie reviews, celebrity interviews, showbiz news, and classic radio shows. My co-host is the captivating Lisa Wolf. In this hour, Gail Gordon stars as The Whistler in an espionage drama set in pre-war Europe, originally broadcast in 1942. But first, it's Stump the Host. In order to Stump the Host, Lisa will present Who Am I? And I'll try to guess while you play along at home. Right, Lisa?
9: Pretty close. I'm going to present clues.
8: Close
9: and
8: enough,
9: you're gonna,
8: right?
9: It's close enough. And you're going to guess who am I speaking about.
8: Alrighty.
9: Okay, so here become the clues, and the sooner that you can guess the person, the better off you are.
8: All right.
9: Okay, you definitely know all of these people.
8: Okay, how do you know that?
9: I just know you.
8: Are you in my brain?
9: I've known you for so many years, I feel like I am, actually.
8: Yeah, okay.
9: Okay, here's the first one.
8: All right.
9: I sold newspapers on the streets of New York as a child.
8: Okay.
9: I became famous for my gravelly voice.
8: My gravelly voice. Okay.
9: I won an Oscar for True Grit.
8: Well, then it has to be, it's John Wayne?
9: Yes.
8: Okay.
9: John Wayne.
8: Ooh,
9: not too bad. Here we go.
8: Yeah, baby.
9: I worked as a singing waiter before becoming famous.
8: Singing waiter.
9: I was the first artist to have a live concert broadcast via satellite worldwide.
8: Oh, that's Elvis Presley.
9: No.
8: No?
9: No. Satellite.
8: Do I get it wrong now?
9: No, keep going.
8: Okay.
9: My farewell tour lasted from 2002 to 2005.
8: Mm-hmm.
9: And I recorded the song Copacabana.
8: Oh, it's...
9: yes, that's him.
8: At the Copacabana.
9: At a spot north of Havana.
8: Oh, man.
9: Come on.
8: Oh, come on. I should know this.
9: You do.
8: I know you know him.
9: Exactly. That's him.
8: Who is the guy? Give me his first.
9: Barry Manilow.
8: Barry Manilow.
9: Womp. All right. I was a competitive swimmer.
8: I hate getting them wrong.
9: I know, but you do it so well and so often.
8: I know.
9: I was a competitive swimmer in college.
8: You were?
9: Wow. Yeah. Oh, yeah. No, not me. I turned down the lead role in The Exorcist.
8: Wow.
9: I became.
8: It's a girl then.
9: It is.
8: Okay.
9: I became famous for playing Mary Richards.
8: Wow. Mary Tyler Moore?
9: Yes.
8: She was offered the lead role in The Exorcist?
9: That's what I read.
8: Mary Tyler Moore?
9: Yes.
8: Wow, that's interesting.
9: I know. I mean, she is
8: for
9: my,
8: once,
9: she's
8: you,
9: my idol.
8: You came up with something interesting.
9: Oh, good, good. Yeah. I'm glad. Once in what, the last like 16 years?
8: Your score is pretty good so far.
9: What,
8: I
9: about 300?
8: Because, you know, we score, Lisa, at the end of the show.
9: My talent is very underrated.
8: Between 0 and 1,000, and the highest you've ever gotten, you've gotten into the 900s.
9: I have.
8: But I am a tough grader, so.
9: Yeah.
8: Okay, what's the next one?
9: I was a champion high school wrestler.
8: Okay.
9: I played a bus driver on television.
8: Oh, it's Jackie Gleason?
9: It is.
8: Got that on two.
1: Yeah,
9: got it
1: baby.
9: On two.
8: All right.
9: I got my first record deal at age 18.
8: Uh-huh.
9: I won an Academy Award.
8: I'm still waiting for my record deal.
9: I know. You're going to be waiting a while.
8: At 62.
9: Yep. You're having a birthday soon.
8: Yeah, don't remind me.
9: Okay, I already did. I won an Academy Award from Here to Eternity.
8: Oh, Frank Sinatra.
9: Yeah, there it is. I worked as a gas station attendant before my music career took off.
8: Okay, pumped gas.
9: I was, well, not necessarily. I was one of the first inductees into the Rock and Roll Hall of Fame in 1986.
8: Wow. That's it? That's all you're giving me?
9: No, that's all I'm giving you. I'm giving you a moment.
8: I need more.
9: My nickname was The Killer.
8: Oh, Jerry Lee Lewis.
9: Yes.
8: Ah.
9: Nice. Ah. I was discovered at a talent...
1: Yeah, baby!
9: You ready?
8: Yes.
9: I was discovered at a talent contest in Memphis at age 10.
8: Well, that's got to be Elvis Presley. No,
9: we did him last time.
8: Okay.
9: I had 35 number one country hits.
8: 35? So is it Dolly Parton?
9: It's not.
8: Okay.
9: I was married to Johnny Cash for 35 years.
8: Oh, so his wife.
9: Yes, that doesn't count.
8: Johnny Cash's wife.
9: I'm going to need a name.
8: Played by Reese Witherspoon.
9: That's correct.
8: In Walk the Line.
9: That's correct.
8: Isn't that good enough?
9: It's not.
8: No.
9: I just watched Terrence Ellwood this week. She's on HBO.
8: Well, who is it?
9: Oh, come on. June Carter Cash.
8: Yeah, I don't get it.
9: No, you don't. I was drafted. I was drafted into the Army in 1958.
8: You were, Lisa?
9: I was not. I starred in Ocean's 11 with the Rat Pack.
8: Oh, wow. Really? Is it Dean Martin?
9: Yes.
8: Dean Martin.
9: Dean Martin.
3: Yeah,
9: everybody
3: baby.
9: Loves somebody sometime. I worked in radio before becoming a television star.
8: Mm-hmm.
9: You know him.
8: Okay.
9: I played Sheriff Andy Taylor.
8: Oh, so it's Andy Griffith?
9: Yes. That was a giveaway right there. Okay. I was rejected twice by film school at USC.
8: Okay.
9: I directed my first feature film at 27.
8: Oh, wow. Probably Orson Welles.
9: No. My 1975 blockbuster changed the movie business forever.
8: Oh, is it?
9: Yes. Yes.
8: It's either Steven Spielberg.
9: Yes.
8: It's Steven
9: yes.
8: Spielberg.
9: Okay. Yes. And here's your final one.
8: All right.
9: I worked as a secretary before becoming a singer.
8: Mm-hmm.
9: I won 13 Grammy Awards in my career.
8: Wow, 13 Grammys.
9: Okay. I performed well into my 90s.
8: Holy cow. Well,
9: and the last one's going to give it away because my signature song was, you don't know it. My signature song was I Left My Heart in San Francisco.
8: Is this a woman?
9: No.
8: It's a guy?
9: It is.
8: He was a secretary, male secretary?
9: Mm-hmm.
8: Tony Bennett?
9: Yes.
8: All right.
9: My buddy. Well, he was. Not Man. Too shabby.
8: Man, am I glad
9: Hard
8: I got
9: work.
8: Some sleep last night.
9: Yeah, me too. Otherwise, you'd be cranky.
8: I haven't gotten any of those.
9: And you'd be cranky.
8: Oh, I'm always cranky.
9: I know. Crankier.
8: Yeah, that's true. All right, Lisa. Whoa.
9: Not. Ooh, you got a new one there.
8: So your score is pretty good.
9: Pretty
8: just
9: good.
8: Giving you, I don't want to get your hopes up.
9: Okay.
8: But it's so far it's pretty good.
9: Okay. Well, I'm kind of hoping for very good.
8: Well, there's room for improvement.
9: All right, I'll
8: still,
9: keep working
8: so,
9: on
8: yeah.
9: it.
8: All right. When we come back, we're going to tune into The Whistler. Stick around.
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8: And you've had some of my favorite fighters on your show. I don't know how you do it, but you get the biggest names out there. Great job, Nick. All right, we're going to tune in now to The Whistler. This was what I liked about The Whistler the most, Lisa, is at the end of every Whistler episode, there was a twist ending. That was kind of its calling card. And it was on the air a long time, 1942 all the way until 1955. There was also 8 Columbia Pictures. So they took this radio show and turned it into a movie series, 8 films from 1944 until 1948. This is an early show. The first year it was on the air, we're going back to August 29th, 1942. Gail Gordon, you know, a Mr. Mooney, plays the Whistler. This is called The Letter. Let's tune this in part one now of The Whistler.
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1: You lost your magic. They knocked you off your game. Your Carlness went right out the window.
2: What's with this Carlness? It's not even a real word.
1: It's a conjunction, a preposition. It's a philosophy, a way of life. It's your name with "ness" attached to it.

0: I'm the Whistler.
1: Gentlemen, we seven scientists have banded together because the government of Austria is in deadly peril. We have evidence that Austria is being dangerously undermined by the Nazis, and that nothing is being done from the standpoint of the law to prevent it. We have therefore resolved to take measures into our own hands and prevent this chaos. At our next meeting, we shall present the names of those in high places who attempt to divide and conquer, and shall decide then as to what action shall be taken against them.
0: And such was the organization in which Hans Minkler, the young, mild-mannered biologist of Vienna, suddenly found himself a member. Hans Minkler, whose whole life was dedicated to the preservation and the saving of human life. Hans Minkler, referred to by his classmates as the man who couldn't kill a fly.
2: Saturday night, and again CBS presents The Whistler.
0: I, the Whistler, know many things, for I walk by night. I know many strange tales, many secrets hidden in the hearts of men and women who have stepped into the shadows. And so I tell you tonight the incredible tale of the letter. Hans Minkler, the young biologist, only half heard the speech of the leader of the seven scientists, for Hans was dreaming of his beloved experiments. His experiments and the pretty niece of Monsieur Gallet, the lovely Vielle, who had been living in Vienna these past 4 years. Kindly, Monsieur Gallet was interested in Hans Minkler's theories, and Hans was hoping Gallet might finance them.
3: Well, Dr. Minkler, I've studied the outline of your proposed experiments, and I've come to the conclusion that you can accomplish great things.
4: Well, that makes me very happy, Monsieur Gallet.
3: How much do you think you'll need to carry on?
4: I feel quite sure that I could get along for a couple of years on 5,000. If my cell experiments prove successful, human life may be prolonged considerably.
5: I have all the faith in the world in Hans, Uncle.
3: My niece is certainly sold on your ability, Dr. Minkler.
5: So are you, Uncle. You may as well admit it.
3: Young men with your principles are all too scarce today. Europe seems to be saturated with men who claim they want to save mankind. They all seem to want to arrive at it through a destructive method.
4: Well, it's only a temporary condition.
3: Who do you plan to have assist you? Kurt Lassner?
4: Kurt? Well, I haven't decided yet.
3: Kurt is a fine young man.
4: Yes, he was a good student, but he's drifted away from his studies. He's become absorbed in politics.
3: Very well, Hans. I'll start you out with 5,000. Is that the way you want it, Vielle?
5: Yes, Uncle, you're a darling.
4: I hope that someday I may be able to repay you.
3: See who that is, Vielle. Come into the library, Hans. I'll give you a check.
4: Yes, of course.
5: Oh, good evening, Kurt.
6: Hello, Vielle. Well, how are you?
5: Very well, Kurt.
6: You're very lovely this evening.
5: Thank you.
6: Yes, indeed. The prettiest girl in Vienna. Is Hans here? I said I'd pick him up on my way downtown.
5: Yes, he's talking to Uncle, talking business.
6: My, I've had a busy day. Not enough hours to go around.
5: Sit down, Kurt.
6: Thanks.
5: Kurt, why have you given up your career?
6: Biology? Though, I don't know.
5: But you could do so much good. You were so well equipped to carry on in science. Think of the things yet to be done.
6: I'm going to do things. Great things.
5: I mean things that will really benefit mankind.
6: Well, that's what I mean, too. You know, you sound like Hans.
5: Hans is very sad about your dropping your work. He counted on your helping him in his experiments.
6: Oh, he'll get over it. Besides, those experiments can wait a while.
5: No, Hans is going ahead.
6: Who's going to help him?
5: I am, if no one else.
6: You? Well, how can you help him?
5: I can learn biology.
6: But it'll take a lot of money to do what he plans.
5: He has the money. It's all arranged. My uncle has financed him.
6: Your uncle?
5: Yes.
6: Well, I wish Hans luck.
5: And I'm going to marry Hans.
6: What? You and Hans? Well, what a surprise.
5: Yes, I've made up my mind.
6: I see. Well, I guess...
3: Good evening, Kurt. Glad to see you.
6: Good evening.
7: Hello, Kurt. Oh, have you heard the good news?
6: Yes, Vielle just told me. And I wish you both good luck. I hope you'll be very happy. When's the wedding?
7: Wedding? What wedding? Oh, yes. Me, of course.
6: Typical absent-minded professor.
7: See, look, I have the money for my experiments.
6: Well, Hans, it's 7:45. We better run along. We have an appointment at 8.
7: Hmm? Oh, yes, the meeting. I'd forgotten. Yes, I'll be right with you. Goodbye, monsieur.
3: Bye.
7: Good night, Vielle, darling.
5: Good night, Hans, dear. I'll see you in the morning.

0: So Hans Minkler reluctantly attends his second meeting, and with Kurt Lassner joins the five scientists in the darkened room. The single low lamp on the table casts their shadows on the wall. The leader is speaking again.
1: Gentlemen, we have learned who these fifth columnists are. So it is our duty as loyal citizens to take action against these men. We've learned who the leader is, and naturally he must be the first one to go. In this envelope I have his name. We will now draw lots to select the one among us to carry out instructions which will be read later. Are you ready with the straws, Kurt Lassner?
2: Ready, sir.
1: This is an old and simple method, but since there are only seven of us, it will suffice. Proceed, Kurt.
2: Yes. One, two, three, four, five, six, seven. All of us have drawn, sir.
1: Good. Here is the envelope containing the name of our victim. Who has the short straw?
3: Well, I guess I have.
1: Hans Minkler. Here's the envelope. But before you open it, we must tell you what the committee has decided to do about this man. He is to die.
3: Die?
1: And that task has fallen to you.
3: You mean this man is to be murdered?
1: Exactly.
3: What? You don't know me, gentlemen. I'm a saver of life. I wouldn't consider such a thing for a moment.
1: Herr Minkler, you are a member of this group. You know our secrets. It will be best for us and for you if you completely forget your scruples.
3: Oh, but I can't belong to a society with such diabolical purposes. Why, I didn't realize what this was all about. Oh, no, I withdraw.
1: It's too late to think about withdrawing.
3: Do you mean that you actually expect me to kill someone?
1: You have been selected.
3: You are fools. Oh, I couldn't kill a fly. I couldn't harm a living thing if the whole country went up in smoke. This is the most ridiculous thing I've ever heard of. You're not scientists. You're a band of madmen. Fiends.
1: Sit down, Hans Minkler. We're not a band of madmen, and we are not fiends. We are loyal patriots of Austria who are determined to save our country. Any one of us might have drawn that straw.
3: Well, I don't want to be a party to such a plan. I'll not commit murder.
1: Unfortunately, you know too much about us now to pull out.
3: And suppose I refuse?
1: Then you will accomplish nothing. Not only will we eradicate our selected victim, but we'll see to it that you are eradicated with him.
3: Who is this victim?
1: Open the envelope.
3: Very well.
1: What?
3: Why, you are insane. The whole lot of you. Monsieur Gallet is the soul of honor. Monsieur Gallet is one of the most honest men I've ever met.
1: Monsieur Gallet is the leader of the Nazi party.
3: I don't believe it. Why, I'm to marry his niece.
4: Did you say Monsieur Gallet?
3: Yes, you know that's ridiculous, Kurt. He'd never do such a thing.
1: Gallet is the leader. We have proof. He also has a very lovely niece. And I'm sure you'd want nothing to happen to her. Would you, Herr Minkler?
3: No. No, I wouldn't. But you must give me time. Time to think.
1: There is nothing to think about. It has been decided. Gallet must be exterminated within 12 hours.
3: Very well. And there's nothing else for me to do. Good night, gentlemen.
1: Good night, Herr Minkler. And remember, if you don't accomplish this task within 12 hours, we will be forced to take care of you. And if we can't find you, we will find the girl.
3: Yes, I understand. Good night.
0: Going to do about it? You've sat in your apartment for 2 hours now. Which shall it be? Three lives are at stake, the uncle's and yours and VL's. Hans gets his car and drives to Monsieur Gallet's home.
5: Well, hello, Hans. What on earth are you doing here? I didn't expect you back this evening.
3: Where is VL?
5: Why, she went to some friends. She probably won't be back till after midnight. What on earth's wrong with you?
3: Get your hat and coat, Monsieur Gallet.
5: What? Have you been drinking, Hans?
3: Get your hat and coat.
5: Now, wait a minute. Suppose you explain...
3: There's no time for explanations. Get your things.
5: What for?
3: You're coming with me.
5: I'm just ready to turn in. You better run along, Hans. You'll feel better in the morning.
3: Put up your hands, Monsieur Gallet.
5: What? This is the funniest thing I've ever encountered. Have you really got a gun in your pocket?
3: I have. I hope you don't force me to prove it.
5: Well, this is certainly a surprise. The meaning of all this...
3: I've just discovered that you're the leader of the Nazis. who are trying to undermine the Austrian government.
5: Are you serious?
3: Yes.
5: Who told you such a thing?
3: There is an organization which is determined to eradicate all Nazis one by one. And you are the leader. Read this. It says, leader Paul Gallet. Death.
5: This is the maddest thing I've ever heard of. I've been highly active in anti-Nazi work.
3: They say that's merely a cover-up.
5: Are you a member of this secret organization?
3: Yes.
5: You've been selected to kill me?
3: Yes.
5: It's unbelievable that you, Hans Minkler, could be mixed up in such a thing. I think you're being hoodwinked. I am an anti-Nazi. And if you plan to kill me, you must belong to the Nazi organization.
3: Get your things and come along.
5: What do you intend to do with me?
3: That's all planned. Come along.
5: Very well. You, give me that gun.
3: You fool.
4: No, don't. You. Oh.
3: Monsieur. Good Lord.
6: And that's the first portion of The Whistler with Gail Gordon in the letter from August 29th, 1942. We'll get back to it in more of Hollywood 360 after this.

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11: Carl, I wanted to go back and talk a little bit about 120 Life because it's been a product that has been so useful for you since we started talking about it on the radio. And I think what's most important is why we started talking about it on the radio is because you've been so successful with it. You just sort of want to scream it to the world.
12: Yeah, 120 Life works. It lowered my blood pressure. And my doctor even noticed because when I had my checkup, he was like, wow, your blood pressure is looking pretty darn good. 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I told him it's amazing. It's all natural. There's just amazing powdered supplements in there, and it's fabulous.
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12: 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It's got to taste good, and it does.
11: That's helpful.
12: You mix it with water or juice. I mix it with water, and it's just a little bit of it. You put it in there, mix it up, and then I always have it while I'm doing my workouts every day, and it's great, and it tastes delicious, and it's lowering my blood pressure.
11: Now, there are so many adults, especially older adults who have high blood pressure.
12: Hey, watch it.
11: 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You can go to your doctor, you can go to a pharmacy, and if it's high, I would give it a shot. They have a 14-day money-back guarantee. 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
12: 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So it's really win-win-win. All right, Lisa, we're listening to The Whistler, a very early episode. It started in 1942, and we have a 1942 episode. It really changed over the years. You can tell that this is one of the early shows, and then later it morphed into, I don't want to say a better show, because the early ones are cool too, but they got, I guess, you know, their footing. You know, they got their sea legs a little bit later in the series. This is called The Letter, and it stars Gail Gordon. Let's tune in to the conclusion now to The Whistler.
0: Hans stands staring at the body of Monsieur Gallet for a few moments. Then in a daze, he turns out the lights, closes the library door, and returns to his apartment. For the remainder of the night, he sits at his desk staring into the darkness, lost in thought. And then morning comes, and Vielle at her home opens the library door and...

0: Well, he's been dead about 8 hours, Fräulein.
1: Who on earth would do such a thing? He had no enemies.
0: He was quite active in anti-Nazi work.
1: Yes.
0: Here's something we found on the library floor.
1: A pipe?
0: Yes. The bowl is hand-carved, has initials on it. As you see, the stem is broken. Have you ever seen this pipe before?
1: Well, I don't remember.
0: There's something else we found, a note, which reads, Leader Paul Gallet, death. Do you recognize the handwriting?
1: No.
0: Do you know anyone whose initials are H.M., the initials carved on the pipe bowl?
1: Yes, the pipe belongs to my fiancé, Hans Minkler.
0: Your fiancé? What time did you return home last night?
1: I attended a party and got here about 1 o'clock. I supposed Uncle was in bed. I didn't look in the library. I went straight to my room.
0: What is Hans Minkler's address?
1: I'm sure Hans had nothing to do with this.
0: Are you?
1: He lives at 13 Cronhead Street.
0: I'll run over there. Please don't touch anything in the library.
1: I won't.
0: Good morning.
1: Something terrible happened. Uncle was murdered last night. The police have just left. They found Hans's pipe on the library floor. It was broken. They've gone to his apartment. Please come over right away.
2: Hello, Hans. This is Kurt. The police found your pipe in Gallet's library. They're on their way to your place. You've got to get out of the country immediately. Don't wait a moment.
1: Terrible.
2: Oh, now control yourself, Ian.
1: Oh, Kurt, I can't imagine why anyone would do such a thing. Kurt, do you know where Hans is?
2: Well, I suppose he's at his apartment. Hasn't he called you this morning?
1: He usually does, but he hasn't. They found Hans's broken pipe near Uncle's body. Kurt, I must warn Hans. I must let him know what's happened.
2: Hans' pipe, huh? Well, that's bad. By all means, phone him at once.
1: Oh, you call him.
2: Of course.
1: It's Kronigstadt 4347.
2: Right. Ringing.
1: He must be there.
2: Oh, he would have answered by now.
1: Where could he be?
2: I haven't the slightest idea.
1: But he always called me before this. Kurt, it isn't possible. It can't be.
2: Oh, now, just try to control yourself, Yael.
1: Oh, see who it is, Kurt.
3: Special delivery. Sign here, please.
2: Well, thank you.
1: Who's it for?
2: For you.
1: Kurt. It's from Hans. Good heavens, read it.
2: Leaving Vienna on important business. Contact me at 16 Rue de Roche, Paris, under name of Pierre Cabot, H.M.
1: Well, I don't understand. What does he mean? What important business? Why should he disappear like this?
2: I have no idea, but it does look strange. Your uncle is murdered and Hans disappears. Oh, but what motive could he have had?
1: But they found his pipe near Uncle's body.
2: You know Hans had nothing to do with it. I'll admit he's always been rather peculiar, never seemed to let loose, always seemed to be on his guard, but well, I can think of no reason for this.
1: But what could this important business be? He never told me of it. And why on earth should he go to Paris under an assumed name?
2: That is strange.
1: Kurt, that officer said something.
2: What?
1: Well, you know that Uncle was active in anti-Nazi work. Do you suppose it could be a Nazi?
2: No, why not? But who? Who do we know that's a Nazi? I certainly
1: Wait
2: don't...
1: a minute. You just said that you felt Hans was always on his guard. Do you mean you felt he was concealing something?
2: Well, there have been times when I felt that, but on the whole, I've thought of him as a slow-thinking, absent-minded professor.
1: But it does seem strange that the moment Uncle gave him the check, that this should happen and he should disappear.
2: Maybe he went to visit our old pal, Jean Renault. You remember Jean? He was one of our classmates.
1: But I have a strange feeling that Hans wouldn't go away like this without telling me beforehand, unless something were wrong. Do you suppose that Hans has been deceiving us all along?
2: What makes you ask that?
1: Well, it suddenly occurred to me that he spoke French without the trace of an accent. And I remember Jean Renault said once that he spoke English without an accent.
2: So what?
1: Well, if he did, where did he learn to do that? Certainly not by living in Vienna all his life.
2: I see what you mean.
1: Why didn't he tell me beforehand that he was leaving?
2: But he wrote you this letter.
1: Yes, but it wasn't written by the Hans I know.
2: Why, I think you'd better forget about it.
1: Good. I didn't tell you this. The police found a note on the floor. It said, Leader Paul Gallet, death. It must have meant that Uncle was an anti-Nazi leader and he was sentenced to die. And if this ties in with Hans' disappearance, then Hans must have been connected with the Nazis.
2: Oh, darling, you're getting yourself all worked up.
1: You don't think Hans was a Nazi?
2: Well, I'll admit, the way you've got it all worked out, it sounds plausible, but if he was a Nazi and he's left the country, what can we do about it? He won't come back.
1: But why should he go to Paris?
2: Well, Jean Renault was a good friend of ours. I'm sure Jean knows nothing about Hans being a Nazi. Jean would never suspect him. Maybe Paris is his next assignment. Nazis are just as busy in France as they are here. Let's see that letter from Hans. He says here, contact me, 16 Rue de Roche, Paris. That's Renault's address, 16 Rue de Roche.
1: Oh, good, good. I just can't believe it. How could I have been such a fool?
2: I'll see who it is, darling.
0: I'm Captain Gruber from police headquarters.
2: Hold. Come in, Captain.
0: Sorry to trouble you again, Fräulein. But we went to Herr Minkley's apartment. He wasn't there.
1: He wasn't?
0: His car has not been in the garage all night.
1: That's strange.
0: We found this writing on the notepad on his desk. Is it his handwriting?
1: Yes.
0: He's written the same two words over and over again. Gallet and V.A. As though he tried to make up his mind about something.
1: But what's become of his car?
0: The car's been found.
2: Where?
0: In a public garage. From all indications, Minkler's left the country. Probably for France.
2: Oh, why France?
0: We've discovered that Hans Minkler is a French citizen.
1: A French citizen? He always led us to believe that he was a native Austrian.
0: Now, we'll want to check things over a little further. We'll be back this afternoon. Please don't disturb anything.
1: No, no, we won't.
0: By the way, what is your name, sir?
2: Hmm? Oh, my name is Kurt Lasner.
0: Good day.
1: Kurt, what did you see? What were you looking at just then?
2: Well, what do you mean?
1: What startled you on Uncle's desk?
2: Well, nothing. Nothing at all.
1: Here, let me see. Good heavens, I see it. Here on the desk blotter, it's Uncle's handwriting. It says, find Hans Minkler. And it was Hans. It was. Uncle was trying to tell us who did it.
2: Maybe.
1: Oh, to think that he could be so low as to take Uncle's money and then kill him.
2: Oh, please be ill.
1: I just can't believe it. I won't believe it. I must.
2: Well, I'm sorry to say that all the evidence is certainly against him. Oh, come, Viel, try to get this off your mind. Try to get some rest. The police will take care of everything.
1: Oh, yes, Kurt. I guess you're right.
2: If Hans did do it, he'll pay. He's the one who'll do the suffering. Believe me.

0: But during the night, the Nazi hordes rolled swiftly into Austria and, without firing a shot, took over the reins of government. A few weeks later, France declared war. Then one night, Hans Minkler makes his way through the maze of Paris traffic and knocks at the door of number 16, Rue de Roche.
1: Oh.
2: Yes?
1: Oh, good evening.
2: Good evening.
1: Is Jean Renault in?
2: Who shall I say is calling?
1: Why, Pierre Cabot.
2: Won't you come in, Monsieur Cabot? Major Renault has just stepped out. He'll be back shortly. Was he expecting you?
1: No. Did you say Major Renault?
2: Yes. Since war has been declared, he's gone on the active service list.
1: Oh, I see. I've been phoning for a week, but no one answered.
2: You haven't seen the Major in some time.
1: No, I haven't. I've been in Austria for several years. Renault and I went to school together in Vienna.
2: Oh. Are you by any chance Hans Minkler?
1: How did you know that?
2: Why are you traveling incognito?
1: Well, I'm... Well, yes. Where is Renault?
2: I regret to inform you that Renault has been in Africa for some time. He's due back in a few weeks, however. Did you know Monsieur Gallet in Vienna?
1: Why, yes. Who are you?
2: I'm Monsieur Duvaux, of the French Sauté.
1: Oh, police.
2: Yes. Did you ever accept any money from Monsieur Gallet?
1: Why are you asking me these questions?
2: You never accepted money from Gallet?
1: No.
2: Search him, Henri.
1: No, just a moment.
2: Sorry, Minkler. I'll take the bill for Larry.
3: Yes, sir.
1: I don't understand all this.
2: You understand, all right. Well. So you never received money from Gallet. What's this check for?
1: Well, that's to help carry on my experiments.
2: Undoubtedly. Monsieur Gallet was helping you and quite a number of others to carry on experiments.
1: Others?
2: I suppose you say you're new at this game.
1: Game? I don't know what you mean. I had nothing to do with his death. Nothing.
2: Yes, I believe that. Why should you kill one of your own?
1: Oh, I don't know what you're talking about.
2: If you were intending to carry on experiments in Vienna, why is this check drawn on the Bank of Paris?
1: Maybe he had a surplus of funds here.
2: Indeed he did.
1: How did you know I was coming here?
2: We knew. Just what were your plans?
1: Oh, this is ridiculous. I'm not a spy. I was engaged to Mary Gallet's niece.
2: Really?
1: Some way I got mixed up with an organization which planned to rid Austria of all Nazis. They claimed that Monsieur Gallet was the leader in Vienna. I denied it. But nevertheless, I was selected to murder him.
2: Oh, I see.
1: And told that if I refused, that they'd also kill me and my fiancée as well. I decided to get them out of the country. I went to Gallet's home. My fiancée was not there. I knew there was no time to lose. So I tried to take him away by force. He was suspicious. I mean, we suddenly got into a scuffle. And then someone behind me fired a gun. I don't know who it was. And Gallet fell dead.
2: I see.
1: I went to my home. Next morning, learned that they were looking for me. I got out of the country, and in a roundabout way, I came to Paris.
2: A good story, but it doesn't hold water. Gallet was a Nazi leader, and there's too much evidence against you, Minkler. Come on. Let's go now to headquarters.
0: Two weeks later, Jean Renault returns to Paris. Then, 6 weeks after Austria surrenders, Kurt and Viel escape from the Nazis and make their way to Paris. Jean Renault meets Kurt on the street and asks him to bring Viel to visit him at 16 Rue de Roche.
4: Come in, Kurt. Well, Viel. It's been a long time. How are you?
5: Excellent, thank you.
4: So you two are married. Well, my congratulations. Though I didn't expect it to work out quite this way.
5: No? Why not?
4: Well, I always had an idea that you might marry Hans Minkler.
3: Well, one never knows.
4: No, Kurt. One never does.
3: By the way, have you seen Hans? He's in Paris, been here for several weeks.
4: Has he?
3: Yes. Don't tell me you haven't seen him.
5: Well, he told us he was coming to visit you.
4: Oh, yes. He's in Paris. I wasn't here when he arrived. He left several notes. I found them when I returned.
3: But do you know where he is now?
4: Yes. Would you like to see him?
3: Yes, I would.
4: Hans is dead.
5: Dead?
3: What? Dead?
4: Yes. He was executed as a Nazi spy.
3: A Nazi spy?
4: Yes. I got here too late to help him. They had conclusive evidence against him.
3: Why, that's ridiculous.
4: Hans is dead, nevertheless.
3: But what happened?
4: Well, it seems Hans got into some trouble in Vienna and came to Paris to see me. In some way, the Sûreté here was informed that he was a Nazi, was coming here to carry on.
3: But who on earth would accuse Hans of such a thing?
4: I wonder. But they received a letter from Vienna accusing Hans. The Sûreté found a check on him from a high Nazi official. There was nothing that could save him.
3: A check from a high Nazi official? Who was the official?
4: Paul Gallet, Vieille's uncle.
5: What?
4: Didn't you know about your uncle?
5: I don't believe it.
4: Whether you do or not, he was a Nazi. The Secret Service has known it for years. He may or may not have given the check to Hans for Nazi purposes. But the evidence was against Hans. Then the letter came to the Sûreté saying Hans was a Nazi agent. They found him here, arrested him. That's all there was to it.
3: But who would write such a letter? Hans had no enemies.
4: Would you like to read the letter?
3: Yes.
4: Here it is.
3: Hans Minkler, under alias of Pierre Cabot, has given evidence of being a Nazi spy. Locate him at 16 Rue de Roche, Paris.
4: And that's all that was necessary.
5: How awful. I can't imagine such a thing.
4: Notice the handwriting, Kurt.
3: What? Oh, yes. Vielle, this is your handwriting.
5: It is not.
3: I'm positive. You wrote this.
5: No.
3: Don't lie to me. I know your writing. You wrote this letter.
5: All right. All right, I did. I was convinced that he'd deceived me. I was convinced he killed Uncle. Yes, I wrote it.
3: How could you?
5: Oh, I never dreamed Uncle was a Nazi. I thought Hans was a Nazi. I was determined to make him suffer. You believe me, don't you?
3: Yes, Vielle. I believe you. But I'm awfully, awfully sorry for you.
5: Oh, poor Hans. Poor Hans. Oh, I'll never forgive myself.
0: Yes, Vielle. What a terrible injustice you have done. But someday, perhaps you'll learn what really happened to your uncle. It wasn't Hans who killed him. Hans didn't even have a gun, just a pipe. But Hans wanted to get him safely out of the country. And Kurt knew that Hans would never go through with the order of the Secret Seven. So he followed Hans. And when he saw what was happening, he shot Gallet and disappeared and let you think Hans did it. Because Kurt was in love with you, too, Vielle.

0: CBS has presented The Whistler. Original music for this production was composed and conducted by Wilbur Hatch. The Whistler is written and directed by J. Donald Wilson and originates from Columbia Square in Hollywood. Next week, same time,
1: I, the Whistler, will return to tell you the strange tale of Out of the Fog. Good night.
0: This is the Columbia Broadcasting System.

0: That's The Whistler with Gail Gordon in The Letter from August 29th, 1942. Hope you enjoyed that. Lisa, it's time for This Month in Music History.
1: That's right. We are going back to the year 1978 with this gem.
0: Hot child in the city. Well, I haven't heard this song in
1: right?
0: so long.
1: I know. Hot child. This is by Nick Gilder, and it hit number one in October of 1978 and made Gilder one of the era's most memorable one-hit wonders.
0: Yeah, I was going to say, I've never heard him before, too.
1: I haven't either, but listen to this song. So cool.
0: I honestly haven't heard this song since I was a kid.
1: Bringing you back.
0: Wow.
1: What were you, 15?
0: Man.
1: 78.
0: Zaya Rascal at 15.
1: I bet you were.
0: Man, pain in the pain in everybody's beat.
1: Well, nothing really has changed on that end.
0: This is a great song.
1: I agree.
0: You've never aired this before.
1: I don't think so. See, I think that would give me a few extra points right there.
0: All right, I'll give you two more points.
1: 2 points is worth it, sure.
0: You get two more.
1: Thanks, Carl.
0: You'll lose them later.
1: Of course, I'll say something that'll aggravate you.
0: Yeah.
1: Yeah, or you won't get something and you'll say you didn't like that song.
0: Right.
1: Yeah. Yeah, I'm used to it.
0: You did score in the 900s one time, though.
1: Well, that's good.
0: It was
1: good.
0: Epic.
1: Yeah, I'm feeling really good about that.
0: All right, more of Hollywood 360 after this.
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0: 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Lisa will present clips from one-hit wonders. 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
1: I do too.
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13: Breaking news this hour from Town Hall. I'm Ron Taylor. We've learned tonight of the death of U.S. Senator Lindsey Graham, Republican of South Carolina. His office releasing the following statement on X. On the evening of Saturday, July 11th, Senator Lindsey Graham passed away from a brief and sudden illness. Senator Graham's family appreciates prayers at this time and asks for privacy during this incredibly difficult period. Senator Lindsey Graham has passed away. President Trump is issuing a warning.
14: President Trump taking to his Truth Social page with a clear message for Iran, where leaders have threatened to kill him. The president writing, 1,000 missiles are locked and loaded and aimed at the Islamic Republic of Iran, with thousands more to immediately follow should the Iranian government act on its threat, pronounced in many corners of the globe, to assassinate or attempt to assassinate the sitting president of the United States of America. In this case, me. Orders have already been given, and the U.S. military is ready, willing, and able for a one-year period of time, subject to extension, to completely decimate and destroy all areas of Iran.
13: The sudden withdrawal of Maine U.S. Senate nominee Graham Platner has thrown Democrats into disarray this weekend. House Speaker Mike Johnson says conservatives need to turn up during the fall midterms to stave off a Democratic takeover.
15: They don't want any borders, don't they? They want no prisons. They want to eradicate the Supreme Court, remove the presidency. They want the Congress to control everything because they intend to take it over. This is the time for all Americans, all patriots, people who are freedom-loving folks to stand up. The barbarians are inside the gates, and this fall election is going to be decisive for the future of this country.
13: A widespread and dangerous heat wave building across the country with triple-digit highs expected in the

0: than groups of out-of-town youths who ransacked a supermarket, threw projectiles at police, and were dispersed by mounted officers. There were nearly 400 arrests. Arrest data reveals only 10 locals were involved, with nearly half from Arizona and others from as far away as Canada and the Netherlands. That likely pointing to social media incitement shifting the typical holiday crowds. Ken Lorman reporting.
1: A federal appeals court has struck down a Texas law that granted in-state college tuition rates to illegal aliens. The Fifth Circuit Court of Appeals has ruled Texas' 2001 DREAM Act unconstitutional, finding it conflicts with federal law. The act allowed certain illegal alien students to pay in-state tuition rates at Texas public colleges and universities. You'll find more news and analysis at townhall.com. Global oil demand is set to decline this year for the first time since 2020.
2: The International Energy Agency expects a drop of about 1 million barrels per day in 2026. This decline is due to higher oil prices and supply disruptions caused by the U.S.-Iran conflict. In May, global demand fell to 97.9 million barrels per day. China reduced its oil purchases, cutting consumption by almost 6 million barrels per day. Meanwhile, U.S. gasoline use increased despite high prices. A fragile ceasefire allowed some oil to exit the Strait of Hormuz, stabilizing prices. John Scott reporting.
1: The Federal Reserve's rate-setting committee is split over whether inflation is likely to stay elevated or whether it will cool once the Iran war winds down, according to minutes read on Wednesday. Meanwhile, sales of previously occupied homes in the U.S. slowed in June. More on these stories.
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11: Abby Normal.
12: What do you do, Carl?
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19: Hello, everyone. I'm Carl Amari, and this is Hollywood 360, the radio show that presents all things entertainment, including trivia contests and games, movie reviews, celebrity interviews, showbiz news, and classic radio shows. My co-host is the eminent Lisa Wolf. In this hour, Judy Garland makes a guest appearance on the Bing Crosby Show from 1942. But first, it's Name That Tune. Lisa Wolf Cullen will present clips from One Hit Wonders. I must try to name

0: that tune while you play along at home, right, Lisa?
1: That's right. We just played a one-hit wonder in our last hour with Hot Child in the City, and now we're going to do six more because I think we're both fans of one-hit wonders.
0: I agree.
1: And they're from...
0: For once, I agree with you, Lisa.
1: Wow, that is really something.
0: Yeah.
1: We'll have to go with that. It's so rare.
0: Mm-hmm.
1: So these are all one-hit wonders and songs that are pretty darn great.
0: Okay.
1: All right, here is your first song.
0: That's Tainted Love.
1: That's right. This is by Soft Cell. This was a number 8 hit in 1982, and it became one of the defining songs of the new wave era.
0: So did they soft sell it?
1: Yes, I'm sure that they did. And do you know who originally recorded this song? So this song was recorded in 1964.
0: Really?
1: Yeah, by Gloria Jones. Hmm. You heard of her?
0: No.
1: Okay. But it, you know, it really didn't hit the charts until Soft Cell took it over.
0: Tainted Love.
1: Tainted Love.
0: Wow.
1: Is that your motto?
0: Tainted Love.
1: Love is just tainted for you.
0: It has been.
1: Not right now, of course.
0: No, but it has been in the past.
1: I hear ya. I hear ya.
0: Oh!
1: Oh, there you go.
0: Tainted Love.
1: Tainted.
0: Oh, tainted. Tainted. What's
1: tainted,
0: the difference?
1: Just one letter off.
0: What's
1: it doesn't matter. What's one letter?
0: I'm never getting a record deal anyway, so what does
1: it matter? Carl, you know, shoot for the stars.
0: You know what?
1: You giving up?
0: I've given up.
1: Okay.
0: 2009, I've been on the air. I've been looking for a record deal. Been asking my listeners, anyone that owns a record label, they can sign me. You can auto-tune me.
1: Right.
0: You can, you know, polish me. I'm like a, you know, I'm like a diamond in the rough.
1: Nobody
0: wants to polish me.
1: Yeah, very rough.
0: Nobody wants to give me a record deal.
1: Yeah.
0: So I've kind of given up on that.
1: Sometimes your dreams have to shift their paradigm a little bit.
0: Yeah.
1: You'll come up with a new dream.
0: Okay.
1: Okay.
0: That's a big word. How many syllables?
1: Paradigm, three.
0: Three syllables?
1: Yeah.
0: Okay.
1: That's so big.
0: Maybe it's not that
1: for
0: big.
1: You, it's big.
0: Yeah.
1: Yeah.
0: My limited vocabulary.
1: That's true. That's why we compliment each other so well.
0: Oh, Tainted Love.
1: There you go. You got it now.
0: All right.
1: All right. Here's the next one-hit wonder.
0: Let's do it. Oh, that's a great song. Looking Glass.
1: This is Looking Glass.
0: Yeah, this is Brandy.
1: But there's Brandy. You know, last time I did One Hit Wonders, a couple of weeks back, you complained, as you normally do, that I didn't do Brandy.
0: Yeah.
1: And you said, why didn't you do Brandy? And
0: Brandy.
1: Said, maybe I will. And here you go, Carl.
0: You're too busy drinking Roma wines. You don't like Brandy.
1: This is a gift to you, Carl.
0: Oh, wait. Hit the wrong.
1: Oh, God.
0: I keep hitting the drum roll when
1: I noticed that.
0: Wait, I'm going to do it again.
1: Okay.
0: All right, so you always drink Roma wines, you don't drink brandy.
1: That worked much better
0: much
1: that time.
0: Better,
1: still
0: right?
1: lacking a setup, but okay. It hit number one in 1972 and became the band's signature song. I mean, this was also featured in the movie Guardians of the Galaxy Volume 2.
0: Oh, yeah, it was on his mixtape.
1: Right, so a lot of younger fans are introduced to the song that wouldn't normally have known this.
0: It's a great song.
1: Yeah, I agree.
0: It tells an awesome story.
1: I agree.
0: I mean, you know, most songs do tell a story, but this is above... You know, cut above.
1: Okay.
0: All right, so I got both of those.
1: Okay.
0: All right.
1: Cut above.
0: Ready?
1: Okay, here we go.
0: Yeah. Ooh.
2: Once I was a boogie singer.
0: Man, this brings me back to my disco days when I had my Italian horn and my bell-bottom shoes and my platform shoes, so I could be 5'5 with my platform shoes on.
1: You're still shooting for 5'5, I know.
0: And my kind of, I don't know, curly hair. And my,
1: you had a little afro going.
0: My three chest hairs. I was something,
1: boy. I don't think you've changed much since
0: then. I was
1: then.
0: Something. What a sight.
1: What a sight. I'm so sorry I didn't know you.

0: boy.
1: And that is the name of the song. You did not get it. Play that funky music by Wild Cherry.
0: You're a tough grader.
1: Aren't I? So this song was inspired when an audience member yelled at the band to stop playing rock and play some funky
0: some
1: music.
0: Some disco or funky.
1: Funky. It's funky music.
0: Funky.
1: And the band turned that moment into a number one hit.
2: I'm sorry. That is a really boring story.
1: No, it's a good story.
0: That's pretty boring.
1: No, it's a good story.
0: All right.
1: I mean, the audience,
0: I missed that one. You're not going to give it to me?
1: I'm not. Because you didn't get it.
0: Your score just went down.
1: I know. I figured it would.
0: All right. I'm ready.
1: It's like in the toilet
0: ready
1: by
0: for
1: now.
0: The next
1: Let's
0: one.
1: Go.
0: Oh, yeah. This is a good song.
1: I know.
0: Oh, what's the name of it?
1: Darn it. I think it's your score that needs to go down.
3: Go to the place that is best. When I lay me down to die, going up to the
0: spirit. Spirit in the sky.
1: Yeah, well, he said it. Spirit of the sky. You did not get that.
0: Yeah, I got it.
1: You didn't get that.
0: I said it 1 second before he said it.
1: No, you said it while he said it. It does not count. You didn't get it.
0: Mike's saying I got it.
1: No, he didn't get it, Mike. I'm saying no.
0: Mike gave me the thumbs up.
1: No, he didn't. And
2: I'm not touching that one.
1: No, absolutely not. Spirit in the Sky by Norman Greenbaum, a top three hit in 1970. It became one of the most used songs in movie soundtracks and commercials.
0: Norm Greenbaum?
1: Norman Greenbaum.
0: Okay.
1: Okay?
0: All right.
1: All right.
0: Yeah.
1: So I think you've only gotten Painted Love.
0: No,
1: Oh, you got Brandy, too.
0: So I'm two
1: You got
0: for four.
1: Two out of four.
0: Two out of four.
1: Okay.
0: I'm getting these next two.
1: I'm going to guess. Well, we'll see.
0: All right.
1: Okay, here we go.
3: Lamb, you know that's no lie. Lamb, she's so right, Betty. Lamb, and she's always ready. Lamb, whoa, back Betty.
0: Black Betty.
1: Yeah, he already said
0: You don't play enough of the music.
1: That's all that there was. I can't control the lyrics.
0: Oh, man.
1: This song's roots go back to early American work songs.
0: That is so unfair.
1: Yeah, I know. I'm pretty unfair.
0: I got like 8 seconds to guess what the song is.
1: I can't control that.
0: Pick different one-hit wonders then.
1: I picked the best ones.
0: This is a good song.
1: If I pick different ones and you didn't like the song, you'd been complaining this is a bad song. Pick a better song.
0: Bam, bam,
1: and then I pick a good song.
0: Bam, bam.
3: She's from Birmingham.
1: Bam,
0: she's from Birmingham.
1: Bam, bam.
0: She's shaking that thing.
1: That's right.
0: Wow.
1: This is by Ram Jam.
0: All right. I didn't get it.
1: All right. You didn't. Here's the last one. I do think you'll get this one.
0: Okay. Tony Basil?
1: Yes.
0: Mickey. Oh.
1: Woo. You know this video?
0: Baby.
1: Have you ever watched this?
0: Yeah, it's got a bunch of cute girls on it. You
1: like
0: better believe I watched it.
1: That's right. This is Mickey by Tony Basil, and this is a pop culture phenomenon in 1982.
0: Yeah.
1: It was powered by one of MTV's most memorable early music videos, and she was like a choreographer, and it was all choreographed. Hey, Mickey.
0: Great tune.
1: Yes.
0: So I got three and I blew three of them.
1: That's right. That's 50-50 is a typical score for you.
0: That's like a D minus?
1: No, it's like an F.
0: It's an F?
1: Yeah.
0: All right. Okay.
1: All right.
0: When I bring home D minuses to my mom and dad, I'd be like, look, Mom, I'm passing.
1: Absolutely. I mean,
0: you know,
1: we all have to lower the bar for you a little bit.
0: Look, Mom, I'm not having to flunk like last year.
1: You do your best, Carl. That's all we can ask of you.
0: All right, thanks, Lisa Wolf and Mike Bubble Bath Costella. When we come back, we're going to tune in to The Bing Crosby Show with special guest Judy Garland.
1: Ooh.
0: Stick around.

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1: Thanks, Nick. And Nick is with us this week. He is my good pal who has an incredible podcast. I'm a big podcaster myself, and I watch his show because I'm a UFC fan. It's Nicky G Fight Talk. That's N-I-C-C-Y G Fight Talk. 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
1: So who's the last big name that you had on your show?
3: I would say the last pretty big name I had on my show was a guy called Gaston Bolaños.
1: Oh, yeah.
3: He's a 135er, so he's a bantamweight, and people say he looks like the knockoff version of Ilia Topuria. So he's got a lot of online buzz for that.
1: And does he have the same kind of tattoos all over
3: his? Same tattoos.
1: Same like Connor?
3: Same beard, yep.
1: They say that Topuria took a lot of Connor's look, right?
3: Well, Connor actually says that. He's calling him a puppet. He's calling him a fake Connor McGregor.
1: That's so great. And Connor's coming back in a fight, Max Holloway.
3: Yes, sir.
1: That's going to be quite the fight. I'm sure you'll have big coverage on that.
3: Oh, of course.
1: So if you want to get all the latest on UFC and other fight, other fight organizations, not just UFC, right?
3: Absolutely. We cover UFC, PFL, ONE Championship, pretty much any MMA going on. You can find coverage on our show.
1: Nick knows everything about the fight game. Go to Nicky G Fight Talk. Check it out. All right. It's time for Bing Crosby. He was almost more successful as I was.
4: Yeah, almost. Yeah. And he was kind of a big deal.
1: He was. He was an Academy Award winner, too. A lot of people don't realize he won an Academy Award for Best Actor as Father O'Malley in Going My Way. He had the number one selling song of all time. He even beat Michael Jackson.
4: Yep.
1: His song, White Christmas, sold more than 100 million copies, continues to sell every year.
4: Yep.
1: And his career on radio began in 1931, lasted until 1962. He was on television, died at a pretty young age, 74 years of age in 1977. But we have a 1952 broadcast from May 28th. His special guest is Judy Garland. Can you get any bigger than that? The Wizard of Oz's own Judy Garland. Let's tune this in, part one of the Bing Crosby Show.

0: Dan Carpenter, welcome you to the Bing Crosby Show, produced and transcribed in Hollywood with John Scott Trotter and his orchestra, Judd Collins of the Mayors, and Bing's guest, Miss Judy Garland. Gentlemen, word has just been received from National Sales Executives Incorporated that Bing Crosby has been selected as the Super Salesman of the Year. So here he is, putting his foot in the door, S.S. Bing Crosby.
1: All right, Ken.
2: Yes, sir, that's me.
0: Well, tell me, what does it take to be a good salesman?
2: Courage, a good strong index finger for doorbells, a convincing sales talk, and chlorophyll.
0: Oh, that's right. But I still can't figure out why the national sales executives picked you as a super salesman.
2: Oh, I don't see why you should be baffled, Ken. It's because of the super job I'm doing selling Chesterfield.
0: That's true. And what about Minute Maid?
2: Oh, that too. But I always did have a knack for selling, Ken.
0: Really, you?
2: I did. Even when I had my paper route up in Spokane.
0: Oh, did you have a paper route?
2: I was the top boy in town.
0: Were you?
2: I used to ride my bicycle no hands and really toss those papers. You know, my three best shots were in the bushes, on the roof, and under the porch. Oh, it's hell to know.
0: Well, you started out as a salesman pretty young then, didn't you?
2: I sure did. In the first year, I won the Paper Boys Award.
0: Wonderful.
2: Yes, sir. It was a gold bicycle clip engraved with the words, "May your bell-bottom pants never get caught in a sprocket."
0: You must have been very industrious.
2: I was a regular beaver. Every day after school, I'd hop on my bike and deliver the morning papers.
0: Hey, that doesn't sound like very good service. You mean people didn't get their morning papers till afternoon?
2: Well, in Spokane, Ken, nothing ever happened in the morning that couldn't keep till the afternoon.
0: I've heard of towns like that.
2: Peoria, Illinois, like, huh? Say, Ken, I think I better get along to the opening selection. This is called Am I in Love? It's from Mr. Hope's new picture, The Son of Paleface.

Guest time now, ladies and gentlemen, and honoring us with their second visit in as many weeks is show business's sensation, one of the most exciting headliners of all time. Here, then, is one of the youngest old-timers in the business, the whole country's best girl, Miss Judy Garland.

0: Thank you very much. Thank you, Bing.
1: Judy, it's great to have you back with us. What song are you going to tee off with tonight, huh?
0: Well, what would you like, Bing?
1: Oh, you know the one I'd like. I'm sure everyone here concurs, too. It's a great song for you. Rockabye, you baby, with a rockabye.
0: Dixie Melody?
1: Yes, sir, with a
0: all
1: rockabye.
0: All right, this is for you.
1: Yeah.

0: it.
1: That's the first portion of the Bing Crosby Show, May 28th, 1952. Special guest Judy Garland. This was originally sponsored by Chesterfield, but of course we have to remove the Chesterfield commercials. 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We'll get back to this and more of Hollywood 360 after this.
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1: It is a great magazine. You know what, Nick? We've been working with Good Old Days since, I would say, almost from the beginning, right? Pretty close to the beginning, Lisa. And you know how long this magazine, and this is, there's the magazine right there. You know how long we, this magazine has been in publication?
15: How long?
1: As long as I've been on this earth. 62 years.
15: Talk about 62 consistency.
1: 62 years. Yes, it is an amazing magazine. What happened was I learned about the magazine, and I was like, this is like our radio show in magazine form. So I called them, and I was like, hey, we should be talking about good old days on our show. And in fact, if you, I kind of pushed myself on them. How about if I write an article for you? And they were like, all right, you know, yeah. But it ended up being a long-term, really wonderful relationship. I write every single issue an article, and we talk about them on the air because there's nothing more, nothing better, as far as I'm concerned, in magazine form than Good Old Days magazine. 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All right, we are listening to the Bing Crosby Show. Special guest Judy Garland. Let's go back to 1952 for the conclusion.
0: Fine, Judy. Wonderful.
16: Thank you. Thank you.
0: Oh, that was thrilling, Judy. Gee, that was a beauty.
16: Thank you. Say, Bing, I have some big news concerning you.
0: Me? What is it?
16: Well, this is wonderful. I'm afraid it might turn your head.
0: Oh, out with it. What's the news?
16: Well, next week is National Secretaries Week, and the secretaries of the country have selected you as the radio star the secretaries would most like to take dictation from because of your soft, melodious voice and impeccable diction.
17: What was that again, lady?
16: The secretaries have selected you as the ideal boss because of your soft, melodious voice and your impeccable diction.
0: Oh, because of my soft, melodious voice, eh?
16: Well, don't overdo it.
0: Who else did the secretaries vote for in the soft, melodious categories?
16: Tallulah Bankhead came in second.
0: Who was third, Andy Devine?
16: Yes, and a lion from Quo Vadis was four.
0: Don't you go knocking my award now, Judy. Just to show the secretaries of the country that I appreciate their honoring me, next week, every secretary in the country can take the whole week off.
16: Oh, Bing, that would be awful. That would paralyze industry, throw the whole country into confusion.
0: A little more confusion would hurt?
16: I'm afraid so.
0: Oh, I think I should do something for the office girls, inasmuch as they were so nice to me, Judy.
16: Oh, Bing, I just had a horrible thought.
0: What's that?
16: I wonder if your secretary voted for you.
0: Well, if she didn't, I'm going to put gum in her backspacer. some stenogs out there.
16: Everybody thinks you're such a doll, but I bet you're no rose to work for.
0: I'm the essence of sweetness and light and consideration.
16: Mm.
0: Not to mention my soft, melodious voice and my impeccable diction.
16: Well, we'll find out. I'll tell you what. I'll play the part of your secretary, Betty Eastman, and we'll give the folks an idea of what a typical day at your office is like.
0: Okay.
16: All right, then I'll play your secretary. You play the part of Bing Crosby.
0: An actor's dream.
16: You're going to have to step outside because we're going to start early in the morning at your office before you arrive.
0: Oh, all right. You commence, Judy, and I'll join you on cue.
16: All right. Hello, Bing Crosby's office, star of screen, radio, and fighting desperately to keep out of television. What's that? You want to know about the Crosby Foundation? I think he wears scotch tape and a waist cincher. You're welcome. Bye. I better get the boss's mail ready. He wishes he could sing it that good. Oh, I think I hear him coming now.
18: Good morning, beauty.
16: Good morning, beast.
0: Well, that's a fine way to start the day. What's the matter with you?
16: You know, everyone thinks you're such a doll, but you're no rose to work for, believe me.
0: Well, the fellow... Now, temper.
16: Oh, well, you're not the only actor in Hollywood, you know. I've had an offer to go to work for Bob Hope.
0: I don't think you're fast enough.
16: What do you mean, not fast enough? I take 200 words a minute.
0: I mean on your feet.
16: Well, I wouldn't mind if he caught me. Say, Mr. Crosby, does Mr. Hope have a lot of money?
0: Does he have money? He's loaded. That boy is... He's the heel of fortune.
16: Very funny.
0: Now, let's see. What's first? Do you have any messages for me?
16: Yes. Johnny Ray called and wanted you to sing at his wedding.
0: Why? Why? Why would he want me?
16: Well, he's tired of crying over his own voice.
0: Very funny. Now open those big doors and have my brother Everett drive in the truck with my fan mail.
16: Dreamer.
0: What do you mean, dreamer?
16: Here's your fan mail. One postcard from Australia.
0: Oh, yes. I'm still very big down under, you know.
16: Well, don't just sit there. Do something about it.
0: Okay, now, let's get to work here. Now, read me my schedule for today. What do I do?
16: I have it right here. From 9 till noon, you have nothing planned.
0: Mm-hmm.
16: And then lunch from 12 to 2. Mm-hmm. Your afternoon nap from 2 to 4. And after your relaxation period, you go home at 4:30.
0: Cancel all that. That's too much to squeeze in on a busy day. Now get your pencil, please. I want to dictate.
16: Okay, you dictator.
0: Never mind.
16: Hello, Bing Crosby's office. Star of screen, radio, and very big down under. Oh, hello, Charlie. What, Charlie? I better hang up now, Charlie. The sniper's here. Bye, Charlie.
0: Now, will you please take this letter?
16: Oh, if you insist.
0: Well, for your information, the National Secretary's Council voted me the man they'd most like to take dictation from.
16: I voted for Tallulah.
0: Well, you can think about that while you're picking the gum out of your backspacer. Now, come on, please, take this letter.
16: Okay, shoot.
0: Smith and Smith.
16: Smith and whom?
0: Smith.
16: I have Smith. What was the last name?
0: Smith.
16: I thought that was the first name.
0: It's Smith and Smith.
16: Oh, two Smiths.
0: Yes.
16: All right, I got it now.
0: Read it back to me.
16: Don't be so suspicious. Now, let's see. Oh, yes. Smith and Smythe.
0: Smith and Smythe?
16: Sounds more classy.
0: Just put down Smith and Smith.
16: Oh, all right.
0: Smith and Smith. Gentlemen.
16: I used to go with a fellow named Smith. Believe me, he was no gentleman.
0: Don't tell me your troubles.
16: He was no trouble. He was just no gentleman.
0: Will you please take this letter?
16: Let's not forget our soft, melodious voice, shall we?
0: Very well. Smith and Smith, gentlemen.
16: Sorry, 12 o'clock. Lunch?
0: Just a minute now. No lunch till we sing a song. I must vocalize, you know. What do you say we blend on that old favorite, For Me and My Gal?
16: Okay, boss. Who starts
0: it? You start with a ding-dong, and I'll be along shortly.
16: All right, here we go.

0: Judy, while we're rolling here, let's give the folks a little touch of springtime with April in Paris.
1: Ooh, but this is May.
0: May is even better in Paris.
1: Gets a little hot in June.
0: You play your cards right, it can be a little hot in December, too.
1: You must know someone with a fireplace.
0: I usually bring my own wood. Shall we then, Judy?
1: All right.
0: Well, just slipped into it, just like we were cued.
1: April in Paris.
0: Chestnut.

0: have to be there right now.
1: Ain't that be nice, sitting at one of those sidewalk cafes, watching people from all over the world strolling down the boulevard as I sit there sipping only Coca-Cola? Says here, without a disturbing thought in my mind, without a worry in the world.
2: Say, Bing, I'll sure be happy when I gets back home.
1: You will, ma'am?
2: Yeah, I'm longing for Caroline in the morning.
1: You mean you're going to sing Caroline in the morning?
2: Sure enough.
1: Look out.

0: Thank you very much.
1: Thank you very much, ladies and gentlemen. And now my thanks to Miss Judy Garland for again joining our jolly little group here this evening.
2: We're glad to be here, Bing. Who's your candidate next week?
1: Well, Judy, we've had a terrific write-in vote, and it looks like you're elected for next week, too.
2: Oh, well, tell me more about the voting.
1: Well, some were crazy for Kefauver, others were tantalized by Taft, a great many liked Ike, but they all loved Judy.
2: Yeah, she's a pretty good kid.
1: Obviously. We'll see you next week, then, Judy.
3: 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Tune in next week and hear Bing and his guest, Miss Judy Garland. Miss Garland is currently appearing at the Curran Theater in San Francisco.

0: And that's the Bing Crosby Show, May 28th, 1952, with Judy Garland starring along with Bing Crosby, along with Ken Carpenter doing the announcing. Boy, that Ken Carpenter, he was really good at building homes and stuff like that.
1: I thought you say he was really good with tools.
0: He was good around the house. John Scott Trotter and his orchestra, Judd Conlin's Rhythm Airs, originally sponsored by Chesterfield. Good program. Hope you enjoyed that. Time for this month in music history.
1: And here is another gem going back to 1978.
0: Double Vision.
1: Yeah, but if this were named that tune, then you would have scored something.
0: I get nothing for that?
1: You get nothing.
0: How about a pat on the back?
1: If you could pat yourself on the back,
0: I have arthritis, and I can't reach you. I can't reach.
1: Luckily for me, I just can reach you. This is Double Vision by Foreigner.
0: Oh, yeah, Foreigner.
1: And the title came after a hockey game celebration where the band joked they were seeing double. And it became one of Foreigner's biggest rock hits. Have you ever seen, like, Double?
0: You're talking about one of
1: I know, this is huge.
0: One of the greatest songs of the 70s.
1: Agreed.
0: Right?
1: I don't know if we've ever played this on the show before.
0: No.
1: So there you have it. This is really like a groundbreaking show that really should be recognized for that.
0: All right, more.
1: A lot of new tunes.
0: More after this.

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1: In our next hour, Howard Culver stars in a Western adventure of Straight Arrow, going back to 1948. 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
9: Breaking news this hour from Town Hall. I'm Ron Taylor. Senator Lindsey Graham has died after a brief and sudden illness. NBC News says emergency personnel responded to a call for cardiac arrest at Graham's Capitol Hill home last night. And photographs showed paramedics carrying a person on a stretcher from Graham's home to an awaiting ambulance. There's no word yet on the cause of death. The senator had just returned from meeting with Ukrainian President Vladimir Zelensky in Ukraine. Senator Lindsey Graham was 71 years old. There are concerns for Senator Mitch McConnell as he remains hospitalized for near a month.
10: McConnell was rushed to the hospital from his home in Washington, D.C. back on Sunday, June 14th, following a medical emergency. His staff says he continues to improve, but his exact illness and condition remains unclear a month later. Senate Majority Leader John Thune and Republican Senator John Barrasso both say they've had conversations with McConnell and say he is alert, engaged, and eager to return to work. Laura Winters reporting.
9: Forecasters say much of the U.S. is about to get slammed by a major heat wave.
11: We have a combination of hot temperatures in the 90s to low 100s with high humidity will create heat indices up to 105 to 110 degrees, with overnight temperatures only dropping into the mid-70s to the low 80s.
9: Meteorologist Joe Wegman of the National Weather Service Prediction Center saying the southeastern U.S. is already feeling the heat that's soon to spread to the Intermountain West. A fast-moving fire continues to burn in northern Los Angeles County. Engineer Jonathan Torres with the L.A. County Fire Department says several hundred people have been told to leave their homes as firefighters batter the wind-driven flames. News and analysis at townhall.com.
12: Did you know the odds of our universe having the exact physical constant needed for life is 1 in 10 to the power of 10 to the power of 1/23rd? Larry Elder here. That's a huge number. 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That's physics. I've been telling you about the new documentary called The Story of Everything, now available through streaming online so you can enjoy it over and over again. 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
9: Actor

0: 6 goals in this tournament. 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A few New York Times reporters have been subpoenaed, and as correspondent Julie Walker reports, it has something to do with the way they reported on the president's new Air Force One.
1: The Trump administration subpoenaed several New York Times journalists after their report on security concerns involving the new Air Force One. That's according to the paper. The new jet was a gift to President Trump from Qatar, and it went into service last week. The paper says federal agents showed up at the reporters' homes with subpoenas to force them to testify before a federal grand jury in Manhattan on Wednesday. Trump flew the new Air Force One to a NATO summit in Turkey last week. But he departed on an old Air Force One for England, with the newer jet also coming along. He then switched back to the Qatar plane for the flight home. Julie Walker, New York.
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8: Hello, everyone. I'm Carl Amari, and this is Hollywood 360, the radio show that presents all things entertainment, including trivia contests and games, movie reviews, celebrity interviews, showbiz news, and classic radio shows. My co-host is the illustrious Lisa Wolf. In this hour, Howard Culver is rancher Steve Adams, who transforms into straight arrow Comanche warrior to fight for law and order in broadcast from 1948. But it's time now for Fact or Fiction. Lisa will present weird laws and rules. I must decide if they're fact or fiction while you play along at home, right, Lisa?
9: That is correct, Carl. And I was going to offer you a pizza next Saturday evening if you get them all correct.
8: Well, that must mean, Mike, that she knows I'm not going to get them.
9: That is correct.
8: There's no way she's putting a pizza on
9: that
8: the line.
9: That is true, but
8: she thinks I'm going to get them.
9: But
8: yeah. But, B-U-T-T?
9: Yes.
8: Okay.
9: Always.
8: All right.
9: If you do get them all correct, I will be entering the studio with a Luminati spinach pizza next Saturday night.
8: All right. Let me take a prize.
9: All right. So do what you got to do.
10: If he gets half of them right, can we get a pie?
8: Yeah. Can we get,
9: how does
8: something?
9: A pie have to do
8: like
9: with
8: a blueberry
9: it?
8: Pie
10: I don't know.
8: Or
10: you know.
9: Well, how about if you get if you don't get them all right, wrong, right?
8: Huh? Wrong.
9: Wait. If you don't get them all right, then you bring the pizza next weekend.
8: Sure, sure.
9: That's what I figured.
8: Okay.
9: Yeah, Mr. Generosity
8: okay.
9: over here.
8: Mm-hmm.
9: Okay, you ready?
8: I'm ready. I was born ready, Lisa.
9: Yeah, let's see how ready you are, Carl.
8: I took a Prevagen just now.
9: That should do it.
8: Okay.
9: In Alabama, it is illegal to drive blindfolded. I don't know what to tell you. Come on. You can do this, Carl.
8: Well, I mean...
9: And I'm not saying is it a good thing or a bad thing. I'm saying is it actually have a law?
8: No, it doesn't.
9: So is it illegal to drive blindfolded? I mean, there is a law.
8: There's not. It's not. It's not illegal.
9: So yeah, the answer is either fact.

0: or fiction?
1: So say it again.
0: In Alabama,
1: fiction.
0: It is illegal fiction. To drive blindfolded.
1: Fiction.
0: The answer is fact.
1: That's what I said. Fact.
0: No, you said fiction. This law exists.
1: You're
0: even
1: kidding
0: though it
1: me.
0: Sounds unnecessary.
1: That's
0: to
1: insane.
0: Me.
1: Insane.
0: Insane. But we're talking about Alabama.
1: Don't.
0: Okay.
1: I hate when I get it wrong.
0: So now the pressure's off because you already lost. Okay. In France.
1: That is true. That is, you know, yeah, that is the good thing about it is I have no pressure now. I could do as badly as I possibly can.
0: That's right. And it's okay.
1: It won't affect me in any way, shape,
0: that's
1: or form.
0: Right.
1: My
0: exactly.
1: life is the exact same.
0: It's not dependent on how many fact or fiction
2: well,
0: you
2: can
0: get
2: you
0: correct.
2: Get all of them wrong so that we can get a pizza?
0: Okay. I'll do you one better.
1: So there
0: if
1: still
0: you
1: is.
0: Get all of the rest wrong, so 2 through 12,
1: right.
0: I will bring in a pizza.
1: Okay. I got to get them wrong?
0: Wrong.
1: I'm going to try to get these wrong.
0: Okay.
1: Okay.
0: You ready?
1: It. Yeah.
0: In France, you can legally marry.
1: In France?
0: France.
1: Yeah.
0: You can marry. Legally, a dead person. Fact or fiction?
1: I think it's true. I think it's fact, so I'll say fiction.
0: You are wrong, so that's great.
1: Oh,
0: so
1: awesome. I'm wrong.
0: You're wrong. So French law has allowed posthumous marriage since 1959 under specific conditions.
1: Do I ding it or
0: yeah, you
1: buzz
0: ding
1: it.
0: You got it wrong. Go for the ding.
1: Oh, okay, because normally when I get it wrong, I buzz.
0: I know, but now we'll want you to get it wrong.
1: All right.
0: Okay, so you so far so good.
1: Okay.
0: In Switzerland.
1: This is very
0: this is confusing to you.
1: Yeah.
0: I can see that your eyes are
1: you
0: looking
1: see,
0: confused.
1: I'm kind of looking like
0: well, dazed
1: chirp,
0: over there.
1: Chirp, chirp, chirp.
0: In Switzerland,
1: yeah.
0: It is illegal to own just one guinea pig.
1: No. Real.
0: I'm looking for fact or fiction.
1: Well, I would say fiction, but I'll say fact.
0: It is fact.
1: Wow.
0: So you got it right. So you don't get the...
1: So that's a buzz?
0: That's yes, exactly. Swiss
1: so
0: animal...
1: So there's no pizza
0: there's
1: being,
0: no pizza
1: being,
0: you're done. You
1: being,
0: can't get them all right or all
1: I'm
0: wrong.
1: Not buying you one, you're not
0: no,
1: buying me one.
0: No, you can buy me one
1: okay.
0: anytime.
1: Go on.
0: Swiss animal welfare law requires social animals like guinea pigs to have companionship. This is in Switzerland.
1: Okay.
0: In California...
1: Swiss people,
0: oh,
1: you know?
0: Come on, right? Now
1: they have holes in them, you know what I'm saying?
0: Swiss, exactly, like the cheese. So from now on, try to get them right, just for fun,
1: all right.
0: just for bragging
1: okay.
0: rights. In California,
1: mm-hmm.
0: hotels are required.
1: Hotel California.
0: Exactly.
1: What a time of year.
0: You
1: can find me here.
0: Okay, you ready?
1: Yeah, I'm ready.
0: No record deals. Hotels are required to provide guests with fresh bed sheets every third day.
1: Real.
0: That is fiction. Oh, I made that up.
1: I've gotten like every one of them wrong. I mean,
0: pretty close.
1: Pretty much every
0: except the one that you tried to get right. In Singapore, chewing gum sales are restricted.
1: Real.
0: That is a fact. The restrictions began in 1992, but do you know why?
1: Because they don't want chewing gum on the streets.
0: That's right. They don't want to reduce litter.
1: Do I get an extra thing for that?
0: You get an extra piece of pepperoni on your pizza.
1: Okay.
0: In New York.
1: I don't like pepperoni.
0: Exactly. In New York, landlords must provide heat if the outside temperature drops below 55 degrees.
1: Real.
0: That is a fact. They require minimum indoor temperatures during heating season.
1: Mm-hmm.
0: In Japan, annual health screenings include waistline measurements for adults ages 40 to 74. That would
1: fact.
0: Be you.
1: Fact.
0: That is a fact. I bet you'd like
1: 33.
0: That.
1: 33. Mine's a 33. And I know that for a fact.
0: Okay. We'll leave that right
1: when
0: there.
1: I suck me all
0: exactly.
1: In. Okay. Measure
0: gonna,
1: me
0: I
1: now.
0: Wasn't going to say it, but you did. In Illinois, bicycles.
1: Goes all the way to 67.
0: Right.
1: But breathe out.
0: Bicycles ridden after sunset must have a front white light visible from
1: that's
0: 500
1: right.
0: feet.
1: Fact.
0: That is right in Illinois for nighttime riding.
1: Fact.
0: In Canada, there are legal limits on the number of coins you can use in one payment.
1: Fact.
0: That is a fact. I mean, they don't want you to dump your piggy bank out.
1: Right.
0: Did you ever do that?
1: Probably.
0: I made my kids do that.
1: Really?
0: To buy a love sack.
1: Oh, really?
0: Do you know those?
1: You like made your kids help pay for a piece of furniture in your house?
0: Well, it's called a love sack for their bedroom.
1: Yeah, it's a piece of furniture.
0: Of course.
1: Furniture. Oh my
0: that's how kids learn responsibility.
1: You know, but you know what? But your kids are like totally normal. So maybe these crazy things you did to them.
0: Maybe you should have your kids help pay sometimes and learn
1: maybe
0: some
1: I should
0: responsibility.
1: Hire you to raise my kids.
0: It's too late, but I'm for hire.
1: Okay.
0: In Massachusetts, restaurants must provide free drinking water to anyone who requests it, even non-customers.
1: Real.
0: That is fiction. Oh. No state law requires restaurants to serve water.
1: So tricky.
0: So tricky. In Oregon, drivers are prohibited from pumping their own gas.
1: No.
0: I need a factor of
1: fiction.
0: Fiction is correct.
1: All right.
0: Last one. Let's see if you can do this.
1: Mm-hmm.
0: In Florida, Mm-hmm. Employers must provide a paid 15-minute break for every 4 hours worked.
1: What?
0: I'm asking. Fact or fiction? In Florida, employers... Fiction is correct.
1: Yeah.
0: Yay!
1: I came out strong at the end there.
0: I got about 50-50, as usual.
1: So I failed again, then.
0: Well, you know, I didn't say
1: Hey, Mom, look, I got a D-.
0: Something like
1: that. And then they'd have a party. Hey, Carl didn't fail this year.
0: Oh, your poor mom. I can only imagine what she went through.
1: You don't know what she put up with.
0: I don't.
1: Oh, gosh. My dad was kind of like... You know,
0: let her deal with it.
1: Yeah, you deal with these kids. I'm working and supporting the family. All right, when we come back, it's Straight Arrow. Good Western adventures. Stick around.
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1: 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All right, we're going to listen to Straight Arrow. I'm not sure if we've ever aired, maybe once or twice, aired a Straight Arrow radio show because there are so few in existence. They did a really bad job of keeping the transcription discs of these shows. It was a Western that came to Mutual Radio in 1949. And here's the premise, Lisa. It was all about a rancher named Steve Adams, who in disguise would become a Comanche Indian by the name of Straight Arrow. And when bad people or other dangers threatened, he would turn into Straight Arrow and get on his Palomino named Fury, and he would just solve crime, mostly hand-to-hand combat. He would shoot the guns out of there. He would never, like, kill anyone. But you didn't want to mess with him, though, I'll tell you that. He was a bad, you know what. Howard Culver played Steve Adams and Straight Arrow, and it was sponsored by Nabisco Shredded Wheat. Remember
0: those big? They still sell that.
1: Yeah, the shredded wheat.
0: Yeah, those are good.
1: Yeah, lasted on radio until 1951, and then it spawned a popular comic strip and series of comic books. We have a broadcast right now called Stage from Calvados. Stage from Calvados from May 6th, 1948. Here's part one of Straight Arrow.
7: Keen eyes fixed on a flying target. A gleaming arrow set against a rawhide string. A strong bow bent almost to the breaking point. And then... Straight Arrow! Nabisco Shredded Wheat presents Straight Arrow, a new thrilling adventure story from the exciting days of the Old West. To friends and neighbors alike, Steve Adams appeared to be nothing more than the young owner of the Broken Bow cattle spread. But when danger threatened innocent people, and when evildoers plotted against justice, then Steve Adams' rancher disappeared. And in his place came a mysterious stalwart Indian. Wearing the dress and war paint of a Comanche, riding the great golden Palomino, galloping out of the darkness to take up the cause of law and order throughout the West, comes the legendary figure of Straight Arrow. And now... Straight Arrow. The route of the Sawbuck stage line between Flint Rock and Calvados runs along the flat prairie, and then through a steep cut in the Sangre Cristos Mountains. The mountain road begins only a dozen miles from the ranch house of the Broken Bow cattle spread. It's a hot afternoon, and Steve Adams, owner of the Broken Bow, and his friend Packy are out hunting strays. As they come around a jutting shoulder of rock, Steve Adams calls a halt. His keen, dark Indian eyes under the brim of his Stetson, sweeping over the buffalo grass and the foothills of the Sangre Cristos.
8: Oh, San Diego.
9: No sign of those strays around here, Packy. Reckon they must have drifted some other direction. Can't see hide nor hair of them.
8: You can't, eh? Now, Steve, you mean a scrunchy old placer miner like me's got better eyes than Straight Arrow?
9: Packy, I told you dozens of times, don't call me by that handle.
8: Oh, why not? That's who you are right enough, Straight Arrow. The mysterious Comanche Indian that rides that big Palomino horse.
9: I'm not riding him now. As far as everybody's concerned, I'm just plain Steve Adams, cattleman.
8: Everybody except me, Steve. But don't fret, I only call you Straight Arrow when we're alone.
9: All right, Packy, never mind. You were saying something about my eyes.
8: Yep, sure was. I spotted a cloud of dust that you didn't. See it yonder up there in the foothills?
9: I saw it a long while ago, Packy.
8: You did?
9: Yep, and it's not our strays. It's a Sawbuck stage for Calvados. That dust is moving right above where the trail ought to be.
8: Ah, shucks. And I figured for once I'd outsmarted you. Yep, it's a stage right enough.
9: We can't see it, just the dust, but... Packy.
8: Huh? What's biting you, Steve?
9: It stopped.
8: Well, what if it has? Maybe it sprung an axle or broke a trace or... Gee, how's that, Steve? Shooting!
9: Yeah, Packy. I reckon what stopped that stagecoach is a holdup. Come on, prod up your pony. We gotta get there pronto. Hit up, old time.
7: Led by Steve Adams, the men swung their mounts up the rocky trail that coiled like a snake between the rising cliffs of stone. Above the sound of hoofs, they could hear the rattle of gunfire as they urged their horses onward. Then the shooting died down. They burst out into a clearing on top of a rise and saw the stagecoach. One man lay unconscious, sprawled across the boot. Another man, the driver, was kneeling on the blanket seat, firing across the top of the coach.
9: Whoa there. Driver, which way'd they go?
10: Yonder, mister, down over the falls. But he's gone, no sense wasting time.
9: We'll have a look, see? Get up there.
10: Hey, gents, wait up.
8: No sign of them, huh? That's what I figured.
9: You're the driver?
8: Yeah, my name's Murdoch. Been driving stage for the Sawbuck for 3 years.
9: Anybody hurt? I noticed that other gent wasn't doing much stirring around.
8: Lacey? Oh, he's all right. Got clipped by a ricochet. He's coming around.
9: What about your passengers?
8: Not hauling any passengers this trip. All we was carrying was some Wells Fargo securities. That's what that ornery sidewinder was after. Blast his hide. Drew down on us before we can make a move. Then he ambles up calm as you please and gets the securities. Knew right where they was.
9: He knew where they were, huh?
8: Yep. And there was something mighty familiar about that hombre. I could swear I'd seen him before.
9: He was masked?
8: Sure. Stetson pulled down and wore a handkerchief. But even
9: here,
8: so...
9: Here, just a minute. Huh? What's that?
8: What?
9: Right at your feet.
11: Well, I'll be dogged.
8: Steve, it's your knife. A Bowie knife.
9: Yeah, Pecky. Lying right here on the trail. Hasn't been here long. It's clean and shiny. Wait a minute. There's a name on the handle.
12: Murdoch! What happened? Did a polecat get away with his stuff?
8: He did, Lacey. But maybe he won't get far. This gent just found his Bowie knife. Mister, what's the name on that knife?
9: It's Randy Culver.
12: Randy Culver? Murdoch.
8: Yeah, Lacey. That sure ties in. I knew I'd seen him before. Ornery little polecat. So he'd rob his own outfit, would
9: now,
8: he?
9: Now, just a minute, Murdoch. Back trail there. I don't savvy. This Randy Culver works for the Sawbuck stage?
8: He does, mister. In the Calvados office.
9: And you think it was him?
8: Mister, we're plumb positive.
12: Yeah, it all figures out, stranger. Young Culver knew we was carrying them securities, and he could use them. His mother's sick, needs cash for a trip back east to get operated on.
8: Yeah, but I never calculated that little squirt to try to get it this way. Well, one thing, sure. We'll pick him up easy.
9: You will? How?
8: I'll bet gold dust to a cactus plant. Culver headed straight back to Calvados, just as innocent as you please. Mister, give me that knife. Lacey and me are driving on to Calvados.
9: Packy, let's amble along with him. I'm kind of curious to see this Randy Culver gent.
13: Several hours later, just at twilight, the Sawbuck stage rolls into Calvados and pulls up in front of the company office. Steve Adams and Packy drop off their ponies at the hitching rail and follow the stagecoach man inside. A kerosene lamp hangs from the ceiling, casting a yellow glow on the small room. And behind a desk, a tall young man looks up as they enter.
14: Well, Murdoch, Lacey, howdy. Stage is late. Do you have any trouble?
8: Yeah, Culver. We had trouble. And I reckon you know all about it. Here, is this yours?
14: Yeah, it's my knife. Where'd you find it?
8: Well, where do you think? Up in the Sangre Cristos, right where you dropped it after you robbed the stage.
14: Robbed the stage? Now look here, Murdoch.
12: Murdoch, maybe we ought to search his desk. It'd be just the kind of slick trick and pull, hiding them Wells Fargo securities right under our noses.
8: Good idea, Lacey. Culver, stand away from that desk.
14: Sure, sure, but you're heading up the wrong trail.
12: Hey, Murdoch. Here they are, right in the bottom drawer.
8: Well, Culver?
14: Well, I don't know how they got there.
8: Lacey, go call the sheriff.
14: No, you can't. My mom's sick. You can't.
8: Call the sheriff, Lacey.
14: Don't move, Lacey. Don't nobody move.
9: Here, Culver, put down that gun.
14: You keep out of this, stranger. None of your affair. Put your hands up, all of you.
8: You're not leaving, Culver.
14: Keep your hands off your guns, Murdoch. I'm warning you.
8: Try and stop me. If it's gun smoke you want, then you...
15: Hey, Steve, look out!
12: He's gone! Come on, Steve!
15: Wait! He smashed the lamp. The place is on fire. Never mind him. We'll catch up with him later. Put the fire out or the whole dang office will burn to ashes.
13: It took a few minutes for the four men to subdue the flames started by the broken kerosene lamp. By the time they got outside, a crowd had gathered, and there was no sign of Randy Culver.
16: Randy, where's my son Randy?
9: Excuse me, ma'am. You're Mrs. Culver, Randy's mother?
16: Yes. Where is he? What's happened?
9: Ma'am, I'm afraid your son is in a heap of trouble.
16: Trouble? Randy? Oh, no.
8: Oh, yes, Mrs. Culver. Me and Lacey here can attest to that. Your son tried to rob the stagecoach.
16: Not Randy, no. Where is he?
8: He got on a horse and skedaddled while we was putting out the fire. Mrs. Culver, your son's an outlaw, that's what.
16: Oh, please. Randy'd never do a thing like that. He never...
9: Murdoch, that's enough. Oh. Ma'am, you're not well. Oh. Packy, lend a hand. We got to get Mrs. Culver back to her home.
11: Why, sure thing, Steve. Now, ma'am, don't you fret none now. Everything will be all right.
13: The widowed woman lived in a small, bare shack at the end of the narrow main street of Calvados. Steve and Packy led her there, made her comfortable, and a few minutes later went back to the hitching rail where they had left their ponies.
8: Sure is too doggone bad. A nice woman like that and her son has to be crooked. Reckon he'll get away, Steve?
17: I don't know, Packy. They sent a posse after him, but he had a good start. It's mighty dark. But we can find him, Packy.
8: We? Now, Steve, this ain't any of our concern.
17: I think it is. And the sooner we get to Sundown Valley, the better.
8: Sundown Valley? Steve, do you mean...
17: Yes, Packy. Sundown Valley in the hidden cave. It's time for me to hit the trail as Straight Arrow.
1: And that's the first portion of Straight Arrow from May 6, 1948. The stage from Calvados with us. The star of this is Howard Culver. He plays Steve Adams. And good episode, good Western episode. We'll get back to it and more of Hollywood 360 after this.
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1: 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I want to tell you a little bit more about it. Nikki G Fight Talk. 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
1: Oh, man, it's great. And you one time had, I'm trying to think, you were walking around with him. He's
3: Robbie
1: one of them. Robbie Lawler. Oh, my gosh. You know what? He was, at the time when he was fighting, he was my favorite fighter.
2: Oh, yeah. Robbie's so entertaining. He's just willing to put it all on the line for that cage, man. It is crazy.
1: I mean, so Nicky gets the biggest names in the UFC and other combat sports leagues. So if you have an interest in that, check him out. Nicky, N-I-C-C-Y, then G, and then Fight Talk. Nicky G, Fight Talk. And it's great, and you do a great job. And I know your following is growing and growing.
2: Yes.
1: And it's fantastic.
2: Thank you so much, Carl.
1: Keep it going, buddy. All right, we're listening to Straight Arrow. This is called Stage from Calvados. It's from May 6, 1948. Here's the conclusion.
13: A short distance from the Broken Bow cattle spread lay Sundown Valley, and in it, a weather-beaten mine shack which stood at the entrance to an apparently deserted mine shaft. But the mine shaft is not deserted. Within, through a secret entrance known only to Steve Adams and Packy, lies a vast subterranean cave. The walls of the cave glitter with crystals of gold. From some unknown source comes light that spreads a shimmering gleam everywhere. As the two men enter, a great golden palomino tosses its head and whinnies eagerly.
9: Steady, big horse.
13: A Comanche bow and Comanche arrows hang on the wall. There's Comanche war paint and Comanche garb. Quickly, Steve Adams changes, and in a moment...
9: Steady, great stallion, steady. Stand ready. This is your master who speaks. This is Straight Arrow.
13: A clatter of hoofs in the vast vaulted cave. An Indian war whoop that rings from the glittering rock. Out into the night gallops the great golden palomino, and riding bareback, clad in Indian garb from head to toe, Straight Arrow on the trail of justice.
9: Faster, great speed, to Calvados,

0: More about Straight Arrow in a minute. And remember, in just a few minutes, we're going to tell you more about how you can win a beautiful Palomino colt, son of the famous stallion ridden by Straight Arrow. Right now, let's try our hand at a little arithmetic. The way I figure it, there are 14 hours between your evening meal and next morning's breakfast, right? And that means you need to eat more for breakfast. That's why Nabisco shredded wheat is tops to start off the day. Pure whole wheat with nothing added, Nabisco shredded wheat gives you plenty of stick-to-the-ribs energy. Set you up fine for that baseball game at recess. And say, tell Mom that she won't have any trouble getting you or the rest of the family down to breakfast once she calls out that Nabisco shredded wheat and sliced bananas are on the table. Yep, those crunchy Nabisco shredded wheat biscuits, swell with milk and sugar, are extra fine topped with a layer of fruit. A one-dish breakfast, I'd call it. And one way of having everybody saying good morning and meaning it. When you say shredded wheat, be sure it's Nabisco shredded wheat. The real, the original shredded wheat. Look for the picture of Niagara Falls on the package. Look for Nabisco shredded wheat at your grocer's tomorrow. Once again, Steve Adams' rancher has disappeared. And in his place has come the legendary figure of the Comanche Indian known as Straight Arrow. Now in war paint and Indian garb, a Comanche bow slung over one shoulder and over the other a quiver of arrows, Straight Arrow travels through the night with his friend Packy beside him. Until, in the moonlight, they see in the distance the sleeping town of Calvados.
1: Oh, great Steve. My friend, from here we must go as quietly as the prairie wolf. The house of Randy Culver is on the far side of the town.
2: But what are we going there for? We was there early this evening.
1: As Steve Adams, Packy. Now it shall be Straight Arrow who will speak to Randy Culver.
2: But he ain't there.
1: He will be there. Come, my friend. Up, great Steve.
0: Circling the town, Straight Arrow and Packy rein up in the draw not far from the Culver home. Then, leaving Packy with the horses, the Indian slips silently into the shadows. A few moments later, he moves quietly toward the door of the house. Inside, Mrs. Culver is talking to her son, the fugitive, Randy Culver.
3: Randy?
4: Yes, Mom?
3: I know you're near frantic for cash to send me east so I can be operated on. Randy, son, did you do it?
4: No, Ma, I swear I didn't. I don't savvy how my knife got up there on the trail. I lost it 2 days ago. And as for how those securities got in my desk, well, I don't savvy that either. But I didn't do it. What in thunder? An arrow. A Comanche arrow.
1: Do not be alarmed, my friend. That arrow is mine.
3: Injun, who are you? What do you want?
1: I opened your door quietly as you spoke. I am your friend. Men call me Straight Arrow.
3: Straight Arrow? Injun, I've heard of you. You help out those in trouble. I beg of you, help my son. He didn't do this. He's innocent.
1: Straight Arrow knows. When there is a crooked trail, Straight Arrow knows. But Culver, you cannot stay here. Already 3 men approach. I saw them from the darkness.
4: 3 men? Mom, it must be the sheriff.
1: Listen well. You will go up into the Sangre Cristo Mountains.
4: Yes, yes, into the mountains.
1: You will stay there until I come for you.
3: But how will you find him?
1: I shall find him. But he must trust me. Already there is a reward posted for his capture. The sooner he... So, the call of the wolf, that is our signal. The men who would capture you are very near. Go, Culver.
4: But what about you, Straight Arrow?
1: They shall not capture me. Go. Go at once.
5: Sheriff.
4: Yeah?
5: There's the Culver shack. If you ask me, this here's a waste of time. Right, Lacey?
6: Yeah, Murdoch. Culver won't be there.
7: Yeah, maybe not, gents. But I want to talk to Mrs. Culver anyhow. Come on. She might have some idea where her son is.
5: If she does, she won't tell us.
7: Even so, After all, Murdoch, didn't you tell me you got another Wells Fargo shipment in a couple of days?
5: Yeah, day after tomorrow. 100,000. What of it?
7: Plenty. If Culver's still loose, he might try for it.
5: Nearly a chance. Me and Lacey will be ready for him this time. Here we are, Sheriff. Here's the Culver place now.
8: Get to one side.
9: What the blazes? An engine.
8: One side.
7: That engine. He jumped right up out of the brush. Where'd he go?
5: I don't know. He hightailed past us faster than a spooked antelope.
9: Hey, there he goes.
8: One Palomino. Faster.
5: Jumping cactus, Sheriff. Did you hear that? He's got a Palomino horse. That means...
7: Yeah, there's only one hombre with a coyote like that. Gents, that engine was Straight Arrow. But I don't savvy. What's he got to do with...

0: The next day, just at twilight, Straight Arrow located Randy Culver in the Sangre Cristos Mountains. They made camp and stayed there overnight. And in Calvados on the following morning, a short while after Murdoch and Lacey drove out of town in the stagecoach, Packy sauntered into the office of Sheriff Ferguson.
1: Morning, Sheriff. You call me Packy?
2: Yeah, howdy. What can I do for you?
1: You still got a reward out for the capture of Randy Culver?
2: Yeah, mister. 500 cash. What about it?
1: Oh, nothing. Excepting yesterday when I was on my way back to Broken Bow Cattle Spread. That's Steve Adams' ranch.
2: Never mind Steve Adams. What about Culver?
1: Sheriff, he's up in the Sangre Cristos.
2: What? Mister, are you sure?
1: Certain sure. I cut his trail yesterday. Caught a glimpse of him. And that ain't all, Sheriff. There was an engine with him. Looked like a Comanche from the war paint, riding a giant Palomino.
2: Straight Arrow.
1: Huh?
2: Straight Arrow, that's who that is. The two of them, huh? Most likely in cahoots, and by thunder, the stagecoach. It just left. It's carrying $100,000 in Wells Fargo securities. And with those two up there in the Sangre Cristos... Kincaid, Tony, yes, sir. Get your guns and saddle up.
3: Trouble?
2: Plenty trouble. Culver and Straight Arrow, both of them up in the mountains. And the stagecoach heading that way now. We got to get up there pronto.
0: A few hours later, as the sun climbed over the Sangre Cristos, Murdoch and Lacey drove the stagecoach up the first slope of the mountain trail. In the distance, still well behind them, came the sheriff's posse and Packy. And in the mountains themselves, on a high crag from which they could see the stagecoach as well as the distant posse, two men sat their horses. One of them was Randy Culver. The other, Straight Arrow.
4: Straight Arrow, there's the stagecoach. And yonder comes a posse. But I don't savvy what you're up to.
5: In a moment, Culver, all shall be clear. That stagecoach carries $100,000 in Wells Fargo paper. Much more than the $10,000 you were accused of trying to steal.
4: Hey, the stage. It stopped.
5: Yes, my friend. And now it is time for us to go. Quickly, down the mountain. We must show ourselves to the posse.
4: The posse? You mean let them see us?
5: Yes, they must see us. Because then they shall come after us. We must make certain they come after us. Up, great stallion. Down the mountain.
4: Yeah. Hey!
2: Well, mister, here is the Sangre Cristos and nary a sign of Culver or that engine. Only thing we've seen is the dust from that stagecoach. You certain of your facts?
1: Dead certain, Sheriff. Culver and Straight Arrow up ahead there somewhere.
2: I hope you're right. I tell you, if we don't locate them soon... What in thunder?
1: Hey, Sheriff, up ahead, look. It's the engine and Culver's with them.
2: It's them, both of them. After them. Spur up your ponies. No, no shooting. They're still out of range. Hold your fire and ride. Get up there. Hurry. Hurry. Hurry.
0: Once certain that the posse was on their trail, Straight Arrow turned his stallion up the mountain. Together, he and Randy Culver followed each curve of the trail until ahead of them, they saw the stagecoach standing. Then they stopped.
5: Oh, great steed.
4: Straight Arrow, what do we stop for? The posse's after us.
5: We wait here, Culver.
4: But we can't wait. They're coming, I tell you.
5: Stand your ground, Culver. Trust me and let them come.
0: On galloped the posse up the curving trail, their guns ready, watching for Randy Culver and Straight Arrow. Suddenly, they burst into view, and as they did, Straight Arrow threw up his hand in the sign of peace.
5: Halt! Let there be no shooting! Halt!
2: Well, so you give up without a fight, do you? Don't try anything, Straight Arrow. Nor you neither, Culver.
5: We do not fight honest men, Sheriff.
2: Honest men, is it? After Culver here tried to rob the stage?
5: Culver did not rob the stage. Look ahead, there in the distance. There is your stagecoach. And if you look closely, you will see the men who are responsible.
2: What in blazes you talking about, Straight Arrow? We can see the stage all right with Murdoch and Lacey beside it. But even so, what in tarnation?
5: Yes, Sheriff. You see what they're doing. They are opening the Wells Fargo strong box.
1: Well, doggone to think.
5: They are the criminals, Sheriff. Randy Culver's knife was stolen from him, planted by them beside the trail. The securities that were found in Culver's desk were also planted.
2: All right, gravy, I savvy now. Murdoch and Lacey did so that they could get a bigger haul this time and put the blame on young Culver.
5: Yes, Sheriff. You see them? They're caching the valuables beneath a rock.
2: I see them, the ornery skunks. All right, Jen.
5: One moment, Sheriff. I have a better plan. Murdoch and Lacey have not seen us. Bring your posse back to Calvados. Let us go to your office and wait.
3: Straight Arrow, here comes Murdoch and Lacey now. Heading right here for my office. Quick, you and Randy Culver get out of sight.
5: We shall, Sheriff. Come, Randy, right behind this door.
3: Now, Packy, the rest of you gents. Just set easy like nothing was going on at all.
6: You bet. Sure will.
7: Sheriff Ferguson, stagecoach has been robbed.
2: Well, howdy, Murdoch. What are you and Lacey doing back here in Calvados? Left only this morning.
7: Didn't you hear me, Sheriff? We've been held up again.
8: Yeah, up in the Sangre Cristos. They got the 100,000 in Wells Fargo paper.
1: Well, I'll be doggone. You don't say. Who did it, Murdoch?
7: Well, who do you think? Randy Culver, of course. Randy Culver and that Straight Arrow engine. Well, don't just sit there. Get your horses. Get a posse. We got to try
5: to... One moment, Murdoch.
8: What in... Murdoch. It's Straight Arrow. And Culver.
5: So Culver and I robbed your stagecoach? That is very strange, since both of us have been with the sheriff since noon. Ever since we saw you and Lacey rob the stage yourselves.
7: You mean...
4: We saw you ourselves, and so did the sheriff and his posse.
7: Lacey, we've been tricked.
2: Hey, watch out! Watch out!
5: Drop them! Drop your guns!
7: Let go of my wrist, you ornery redskin! All right. All right. Here's my gun.
5: Yours too, Lacey.
2: Thanks, Straight Arrow. Those polecats were quick on the draw, but you sure got them first. All right, gents. Take these two along and put them behind bars.
9: All right.
2: Straight Arrow, I want to ask your pardon. And there's 500 cash reward coming to you for this.
5: No, Sheriff. I have no need for it. Give it to Randy Culver.
4: To me, Straight Arrow?
5: Yes, Randy. Use it for your mother to make her well. And now, adios, my friends.
2: Mr. Straight Arrow?
5: Yes, Sheriff.
2: We'll see you again, won't we?
5: Perhaps, my friend. Perhaps you will. But only when danger threatens. When there is injustice. Then you may look for Straight Arrow.

0: Hey, Steve. Steve, we're heading for the Cimarron. What's up?
1: Rustlers, Packy. We're out after a gang of thieving cattle rustlers. And before we're through, they'll come face to face with Straight Arrow.
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3: And that's Straight Arrow from May 6, 1948, stage from Calvados starring. We had Howard Culver as the lead in there. That was sponsored by Nabisco Shredded Wheat. Lisa still eats that, she said, right? You like that?
4: I like it. Yeah. I don't know if
3: Do you eat it ever?
4: No, but okay. I would. I'm not against it.
3: And that was
4: tasty.
3: That was on the Mutual Network. It got along with all the other networks because it was Mutual, you know?
4: I understand. You didn't have to say that part about explaining it.
3: All right. More of Hollywood 360 after this.
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3: All right, in our next hour, John Daner stars in a high adventure episode of Escape, going back to 1951. But first, Lisa Wolfe Dillon is our lyricist for Learning the Lyrics. Lisa will read popular song lyrics. I'll try to guess the name of the songs while you play along at home. Right, Lisa?
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5: Breaking news this hour from townhall.com. I'm Ron Taylor. We've learned this morning that a veteran GOP senator and close ally of President Trump has died.
6: GOP Senator Lindsey Graham has died after a brief and sudden illness. That's what his office says in a statement posted on social media. But Senator Graham's office did not provide any additional details. The South Carolina Republican also became a longtime advocate of direct confrontation with Iran.
5: As correspondent Andrew Stewart reporting, the senator had just returned from meeting with Ukrainian President Vladimir Zelensky in Kyiv. Senator Graham was chairman of the Senate Budget Committee and was seeking a fifth six-year term in November. A statement from Senator Graham's office this morning says his family appreciates prayers at this time and asks for privacy during this incredibly difficult period. Senator Lindsey Graham was 71 years old. Security around President Trump has been tightened after a warning from Israel of an Iranian assassination plot. U.S. Ambassador to Israel, Mike Huckabee.
7: We've seen that the Iranians so far have not indicated the willingness to completely change their ways. They have threatened to assassinate President Trump. By the way, it was in Israeli intelligence shared with the U.S. that gave him a heads up of a very specific plot that they had this week to try and assassinate him. Our partnership with Israel is an important one, and I want people in the U.S. to understand this is not a one-way street.
5: Huckabee appeared on the Salem News program this week on Capitol Hill with Tony Perkins. The United States has attacked Iran over an Iranian strike on a vessel in the Strait of Hormuz. The strike early Sunday set a container ship ablaze and forced its crew to abandon it. Iran apparently responded with strikes targeting Bahrain, Kuwait, Qatar, and the United Arab Emirates. News and analysis found at townhall.com.
8: 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You know, if Charles Darwin were alive today, he'd be on his apology tour, going to every school, elementary through college, jokingly apologizing for his belief and conviction that there was no intelligent design. 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It also raises questions about whether the complexity we observe in nature is best explained by chance, processes alone, or by intentional design. Truth is, The Story of Everything will leave you practically speechless as it highlights the beauty and precision of our universe. It's a conversation that continues to engage scientists, educators, and curious minds across the world. 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
5: As the sound of waves crashed onto the shoreline, Typhoon Bavi made landfall in eastern China as more than a million people are evacuated in the area. Correspondent Julie Walker has more on the story.
9: Strong waves heard here crashing onto the shoreline in northern Taiwan Friday. These were just the outer bands of Typhoon Bavi on its way toward China's east coast. By Saturday, China's National Weather Center said Typhoon Bavi had made landfall in the eastern province of Zhejiang, but was expected to gradually weaken. It was the second typhoon to impact China in just over a week. Authorities had to evacuate more than 1.7 million people and issue high alerts. Maximum sustained winds were clocked at about 89.

0: take the extra money. If the raise is approved, Mamdani critics say they will watch closely to see if, in fact, the Democratic Socialist does take extra pay. John Scott reporting.
1: Gun owners are closely watching what happens next in Colorado. A new Colorado law requires permits, training courses, fees, and government approval before certain firearm purchases, is raising concerns among gun owners. You'll find more on these stories, plus breaking news, at townhall.com.
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18: Hello, everyone. I'm Carl Amari, and this is Hollywood 360, the radio show that presents all things entertainment, including trivia contests and games, movie reviews, celebrity interviews, showbiz news, and classic radio shows. My co-host is the captivating Lisa Wolf. In this hour, it's a locked-roomed whodunit on Escape, starring Joan Banks from 1948. But first, it's Beat the Host. In order to beat the host, a Hollywood 360 listener named David must correctly answer more true or false questions about Bob Seger than I. Lisa Wolf Hall is our moderator. Lisa, please say hello to David.
19: Hi, David.
20: Hey, Lisa. Hey, Carl. How
18: you
20: doing?
18: Hey, what's up, David?
19: It's great to hear from you.
18: What's up?
20: Yes. Good to be on the air with both of you.
19: Yeah. Thank you. It's good to hear your voice. We're going to talk Bob Seger, or as he was born, Robert Clark Seger. And he was born May 6th of 1945. So I guess that's today. He's 78.
18: Oh, wow.
19: Wow.
18: Okay.
19: Happy birthday.
18: Yeah, happy birthday, Bob.
20: Wow.
19: So these are true or false. David, my money is on you. And so let's see how it goes.
18: Here's, and she's pretty tight with her money, so that's a compliment
19: sure.
20: for you. I'm nervous now.
19: The pressure is on. David, the first question is for you. His song, Like a Rock, was inspired by Bruce Springsteen. True or false?
20: I'll say true.
18: Sounds true.
19: It's false. You're not supposed to agree with each other. His song.
18: Hang on.
19: Whoops. So close.
18: Wrong button.
19: It's the song Night Moves that was inspired by Bruce Springsteen.
18: I like both of those songs.
19: Those are both good, but it was Night Moves.
18: Really?
19: Yeah.
18: Huh. Mm-hmm. Okay.
19: Okay, Carl.
18: Yes?
19: He co-wrote the Eagles' hit

0: heartache tonight.
1: True.
0: David?
2: He's kind of sounded pretty confident about that. I'll go along
1: I'm
2: with
1: pretty
2: it.
1: Confident about
0: yes, that one is correct. It
1: it's
0: is true.
1: True.
0: But David, I also will tell you, whenever he answers, he always sounds confident, even
1: yes.
0: when he gets it
1: I'm
0: wrong.
1: I'm a confident guy.
0: He just acts like he always
1: you know
0: knows
1: what?
0: Everything.
1: Listen, I'm 6'4", 220 pounds.
0: Well, maybe the 220. But definitely not the 6'4". Kara's a little overconfident. Let's just keep that
1: maybe
0: in
1: a
0: mind.
1: Little overconfident.
0: Okay. It's not a bad thing now and then.
2: Maybe we'll call him Poker.
1: Exactly.
0: David, Chevy used Bob Seger's song Like a Rock in their TV commercials. True or false?
2: I will say true.
1: Is it Chevy? I think it's Like a Rock. Chevy, I think so.
0: It is. It's Chevy
1: okay.
0: Trucks. That's absolutely
1: we've agreed
0: true.
1: On all of these,
0: yeah.
1: David and I.
0: That's unusual, too. Carl.
2: Great minds think alike.
1: That's right.
0: Uh-oh. Now, that's dangerous, David. I don't know that you want to think like Carl, but Carl.
1: Yes.
0: Linkin Park, Indiana declared November 17th, 2017, Bob Seger Day.
1: I'm going to just say false on that one.
0: Okay.
2: Yeah, I think I'm going to say false.
0: It is false. What did you think
1: yeah.
0: was wrong with it?
1: The date.
0: No, the date is correct. It's Linkin Park, Michigan. It's Michigan, not Indiana. He was born in Michigan.
2: Yeah, okay. Yeah. The location sounded suspicious.
0: Yeah. Well, it is Linkin Park, but I changed the state. So very
1: geez.
0: Good. Very tricky.
1: So tricky.
0: So how are we doing? What's the score?
1: We're tied.
0: Okay, David. Bob Seger began performing in Detroit in 1961 in a three-piece band called the Diamond Trio. True or false?
2: I believe it. Yeah, I'll say yeah.
1: He probably was playing like the tambourine or something. He would have been like 5 years old or something like that. Or
0: 1961.
1: 7 years old.
0: Well, he was born in 45.
1: Oh.
0: And this is 1961, so I don't
1: okay.
0: think he was playing the tambourine, but okay.
1: I'm going to disagree with David.
0: You're going to say false.
1: Yeah.
0: Okay, it's false.
1: Oh,
0: it wasn't,
2: man.
0: It wasn't
1: here's
0: the Diamond
1: David.
0: Trio. I made that up. It was the Decibels.
1: She's so tricky, dude.
0: Okay, there's one question left.
1: Ooh, the best you can do is tie, so you better get this.
0: Carl, you're
1: yes.
0: up.
1: I'm up.
0: You ready?
1: You better guess the opposite
0: just
1: of me.
0: Just disagree, please. Carl.
1: Yes?
0: Buddy Holly was Bob Seger's early musical inspiration. True or false?
1: I would say true on that.
0: David?
2: Yeah, I would probably say true as well.
1: Listen.
0: David, you have to disagree with him. I told you that.
2: Oh, no.
0: So change your answer before
1: so
0: I say.
1: Now we're both
0: it
1: wrong.
0: It was false. It was
1: false.
0: Little Richard. That was your chance.
1: It's all right.
2: Little Richard?
0: Yes.
2: All
0: right. Wow. Yeah.
1: David is one of my favorite players.
0: I know. I love
1: David.
0: David, you're awesome.
1: You're awesome,
0: you
1: buddy.
0: Have to call back and, you know. Do your thing next time. I was going to say it differently.
2: You guys are my favorite radio personalities.
1: Thank you. I'm going to send you some fun CDs, my friend, and have a great night, and we'll talk to you soon. Okay,
0: say hi to everyone.
1: Right, yeah.
0: Take care.
1: Bye-bye. When we come back, it's a high adventure episode of Escape. Stick around.
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8: 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High blood pressure is damage happening quietly, every single day. Over time, it increases your risk of heart disease, stroke, and even cognitive decline. Most people assume their blood pressure is fine, but they're usually wrong. 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
1: All right, time for Escape. This was a great series. It was really like the sister series to Suspense. It was produced by CBS. Norman McDonald, who brought us Suspense and Gunsmoke, was the producer director behind Escape. And they usually didn't have stars, but they had great pros starring in every episode. And we have an episode for you now starring a pro, Joan Banks, called The Vanishing Lady, February 1st, 1948. Here's part one of Escape.

0: alone in Paris, unable to speak the language, unable to cope with a gigantic conspiracy which seeks to convince you that you are mad. You are the victim of a plot from which there is no escape.
1: Escape, produced, directed, and tonight written by William N. Robeson, and carefully contrived to free you from the four walls of today for a half hour of high adventure.
0: Tonight we escape to Paris at the time of the Great Exposition, and one of the recurring legends of our time, in Alexander Wilkert's version of the story of The Vanishing Lady.

0: Another cup of tea, Bruce?
1: No, thank you, my dear. I just light up my pipe now and have a look at the Evening Standard.
2: I'd like another, please, Mother.
0: All right, Alice. Only one sugar, dear. We must watch our figures, you know.
1: What nonsense. A growing girl like Alice needs plenty of sugar.
2: See, Mother, Daddy approves.
0: Perhaps. But Mother is still boss.
2: Yes, Mother.
0: There's a dear.
2: Mother?
0: Yes, dear?
2: I've been thinking.
0: Yes, dear?
2: I've been thinking about my grandparents.
0: Oh.
2: I know all about Daddy's parents. How Grandfather Stanley commanded a dreadnought at the Battle of Jutland.
1: It was not a dreadnought, Alice. It was a heavy cruiser.
2: Oh, yes, heavy cruiser. And he got the VC, and how Grandmother Stanley was a volunteer nurse at Westall Arch when the Zeppelins came over. And I know about your father, too, and how he died in India from his wounds, and how gallant he was at the Khyber Pass. But, Mother...
0: Yes, dear?
2: You've never told me anything about Grandmother Winship.
0: Haven't I?
2: No, and I'd like to know something
0: Bruce.
2: About...
0: Bruce.
1: The child's 16. I think it's time she knew.
0: But, Bruce...
1: And you'd probably feel better to get it off your chest.
2: What, Mother? What is it?
0: Well, my dear, I've never talked about your grandmother because I've always half believed that someday, somehow, she would come down our garden walk and... I know it sounds silly. And explain where she's been for the last 20 years.
2: Why? What happened to her?
0: I don't know. And I don't suppose I ever will.
1: Cynthia, darling, if it's going to upset
0: you... No, Bruce, you're quite right. It would be best to get it off my chest, as you put it. As you know, Alice, I was born and brought up in India. And I was about your age when my father was killed in the Khyber campaign. Mother decided to leave India for good and return to her old home in Warwickshire. However, since it was necessary for her to go to Paris to attend to some details of my father's estate, she decided that we should leave the P&O boat in Marseille and proceed by train. You may imagine the timidity with which we two unescorted ladies traveled across France, without the slightest knowledge of the language, and without indeed assurance that we could find a hotel room in Paris, though we had telegraphed for reservations from Marseille. You see, the great Paris Exposition had just opened, and the city was jammed with visitors from all over the world. You may imagine our relief when we arrived at the Grand Hotel Universel and heard the clerk speak in quite understandable English.
3: Winship. Welcome, welcome. You will please to sign the register. Air and air.
4: You have our reservation?
3: Oh, indeed, yes. Most fortunate, madame, that you telegraphed. For I have reserved for you the last room in the house.
4: Oh, I'm so relieved. Here, Cynthia. You may as well learn now to sign a register for yourself.
0: Oh, yes, Mama. Where do I write?
4: There in that line.
0: Oh, yes, I see.
3: Voilà. You are fatigued from your journey, no? I shall have the boy show you to your rooms at once. Chasseur!
5: Oui, monsieur.
3: Le parpaing 342 pour mademoiselle et madame Winship tout de suite.
5: Bien, monsieur.
3: This is your baggage, madame?
4: Yes, these six.
3: Le voilà, bagage. Simple. Il y a six pièces.
4: You'd best carry the little one with the medicine in it.
0: Yes, mama.
5: Vas-y, mademoiselle.
0: Thank you. I'll take that one. The little red one.
5: Très bien. This way, ladies.
4: Keep your eye on that porter, Cynthia. I don't trust this Frenchman.
0: Oh, Mama. I don't think he'll make off with our things. Here's the lift.
5: Troisième étage.
3: Troisième.
4: Oh, I do wish we could have gone straight on to Southampton.
0: But you'd only have had to come back across the channel to see the solicitor, Mama. We really saved time this way.
4: I suppose I mean I wish we hadn't come to Paris at all. Such a sinister place.
0: Oh, Mama.
3: Voilà, le troisième.
5: This way, ladies, to the right. Attendez.
3: Eh bien.
5: 338, 340, 342.
0: Oh,
5: voilà. Entrez, ladies.
0: Thank you. Oh, what a lovely big room. And look, Mama. French windows. And the park out there.
5: It is dizzy.
0: No,
5: and
0: thank you.
6: Where the statues are.
5: Merci.
0: Oh, and look
5: thank
0: at the river
5: ladies.
0: Over there. And those beautiful, beautiful bridges. Oh, Mother, it's something out of a book.
4: Yes, my dear. That's the trouble with Paris. so attractive. But underneath it's evil.
6: And look at the furniture, the gilt clock, and this lovely marble table. Oh, Mama, everything is so French.
4: I'll be very glad to be on my way to where everything's English by this time tomorrow. Now, come away from that window and help me get into something comfortable. There's it here.
6: Yes, Mama, of course.
4: I don't know when I've been so tired. I just can't seem to catch my...
6: Mama. Mama, what's the matter? Mama! Mama, speak to me. Here, I'll get you up into the bed. There. Now, let me loosen your corset. Here, Mama, here are the smelling salts. Breathe deeply, darling. Mama. The telephone. I've got to get a doctor. Hello, operator. Will you please send a doctor up to room number... Oh, let me see. Number 342.
7: Pardon? Qu'est-ce que mademoiselle désire?
6: Will you please send a doctor to room number 342?
7: Je ne comprends pas. 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
6: A doctor? 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
7: Ah, oui, un docteur. Oui, mademoiselle, tout de suite.
6: While I waited for the doctor, I did everything I could think of to bring my mother back to consciousness. I massaged her fingers and toes. I put wet cloths on her forehead. I waved the smelling salts under her nose. But she lay silent and white and unmoving like one dead. Only the quick, shallow movement of her breast assured me she was not. And all the time another anxiety possessed me. What if this doctor could not speak English? How should I tell him the circumstances of Mother's unexpected fainting? How should I understand his instructions for treatment? I'm sure it was not long, although it seemed like an eternity before he arrived, accompanied by the manager of the hotel. And to my great relief, they both spoke English. The doctor felt Mother's pulse, took her temperature, and did the usual things that doctors do. Then he turned to the tail-coated hotel manager.
8: Parle-t-elle français?
9: Pas un mot. Vous en êtes sûr?
8: Tout à fait. 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
9: De la peste?
8: Elle n'a qu'une heure à vivre. Je n'ai pas besoin de vous dire...
6: While they talked in this language, I couldn't understand. I looked from one face to the other, trying to read from their expressions how serious my mother's illness was. But they were as casual as though they were ordering dinner. Finally, I could stand it no longer. They must. You must tell me. What is the matter with her?
8: Mademoiselle, your mother is ill, yes. Seriously ill. It is a collapse. Due perhaps to the strain of traveling. However, a week of, or two of absolute rest...
6: A week or two? We were to go on to England tomorrow.
8: Well, that would be out of the question. She cannot be moved for at least several days. Right now, she must have a complete rest. The next 24 hours will be critical.
6: Oh, Mama. Poor Mama.
8: Now, mademoiselle, you must not break down too. I need your help.
6: Yes, doctor.
8: Immediately, I need some medicine. Will you fetch it for me?
6: Yes.
8: I must not leave your mother for a moment during these critical hours. Here, I will write down this address and a little message to my wife.
6: Your wife?
8: Yes, I have the medicine already prepared at my home. It will be faster to go there for it than to a pharmacy. There are a few chemists who have the ingredients.
6: But couldn't you telephone?
8: Oh, alas, I have no telephone.
6: Well, then, a messenger, perhaps.
9: Oh, mademoiselle, you do not know Paris en fête. With the exposition opening, nowhere can you find a reliable messenger. They are all selling souvenirs. No, mademoiselle, you will accomplish the errand more rapidly yourself.
8: Ah, voici l'adresse. Here's the address, 24 bis Rue Val-de-Grâce. And here is the message to give to my wife.
6: But I don't know Paris at all. I'm a total stranger here.
8: I'm sure the manager here will... give the necessary instructions to the cabbie?
9: Indeed, I will. If mademoiselle is ready...
6: Before I quite knew what was happening, I was seated in a rickety taxicab outside the hotel, with the doctor's message clutched in my hand, while the hotel manager gave a voluble direction to the cabbie.
9: Je serai un pourboire assez grand pour remplacer cette vieille bagnole. Allez au petit pain, hein? Prenez la piste la plus circuiteuse et surtout ne soyez pas de retour en moins de 2 heures. Entendu?
8: Entendu.
9: Bon. It is arranged, mademoiselle. Jacques here is one of our most trusted cabbies. He will get you to the doctor's house and back in safety.
6: Oh, thank you so much, sir. And you will look after Mother, won't you?
9: Oh, indeed I will. Of that, you may be sure.
10: This makes me think of Pepe Le Pew. Remember Pepe Le Pew?
11: Of course.
10: That cartoon?
11: Bullwinkle.
10: It was, I think, a Pepe Le Pew. Yeah. No, it wasn't on Bullwinkle. Pepe Le Pew was a Looney Tunes, I'm pretty sure. And, right. and you know, remember, it was like, it was because Mel Blanc did the voice, the Pepe Le Pew. And he was always after, like, a skunk, remember? And then
11: yeah,
10: the skunk,
11: it was from Looney Tunes. That's
10: yeah,
11: exactly
10: and then the
11: right.
10: skunk was like,
11: right.
10: And then it was, and the skunk was always like, leave me alone, you know? I like Pepe Le Pew. I love all those Looney Tune cartoons. Anyway,
11: you're a loony.
10: We're listening to Escape with Joan Banks in The Vanishing Lady from 1948. Great show, and terrific supporting players in this. Many of them that speak French. French.
11: Like you.
10: They speak French.
11: Yeah, you're excellent at it, too. The accent
10: we'll
11: is right on.
10: We'll see you soon.
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10: You know? 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
10: 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If an operator doesn't answer, leave your name and telephone number, and someone will call you back. All right, we're listening to Escape. This is The Vanishing Lady. Here's the conclusion.
0: When we left the hotel, we crossed a huge square with statues around it and turned into a wide avenue which led up a gentle incline, at the top of which was a huge arch. But before long, we turned off to the right into narrower streets. It must have been 20 minutes later when we turned into another wide boulevard, and I saw another huge arch up ahead. Or was it the same arch? Driver!
1: Mademoiselle?
0: Haven't we passed that arch before?
1: Regardez, mademoiselle, voici l'arc de triomphe. Là-bas, la tour Eiffel et...
0: Driver, I don't want a sightseeing tour. I want to go to this address directly, don't you understand? Please, now take me there at once.
1: En fait, sans mieux, de la patience, mademoiselle. Paris, c'est une grande ville, voyons.
0: At last, we turned into a narrow street and pulled up before a grim gray house. The blue enameled sign on the wall read, Number 24 Bis. I jumped out of the cab almost before it stopped, rushed up the 3 stone steps and pulled at the brass bell knob. Oh, hurry. Hurry, hurry, please.
5: We?
0: Oui? The doctor sent me for some medicine. Here, please read this.
5: Retenez cette jeune femme aussi longtemps possible. C'est de la plus grande importance pour l'avenir de Paris et même de la France. Oh, entrez, mademoiselle.
0: Thank you.
5: Quand vous ne pouvez plus la faire...
0: The doctor's wife stood there reading and rereading the note as though she didn't understand it. And until I thought I would scream. Oh, please, please hurry. Get the medicine. It's my mother. She may be dying. I must get back to her. Please hurry.
5: Asseyez-vous.
0: She pointed to a chair.
5: Attendez.
0: And slowly walked down the hall and closed the door behind her. I waited. And waited. And I wondered. Wondered about the time the taxi had taken to get here. About that arch that looked so familiar. And I was torn by the 100 nameless anxieties that torture you when your nearest and dearest is ill. And then I heard something that froze my blood. A telephone. A telephone clearly ringing somewhere in the house. But the doctor had said he had no telephone. That was the reason I must come all the way for the medicine. No, it couldn't be in this house. It must be next door or across the street. Of course. That's where the sound was coming from.
2: Allô?
0: But no.
2: Oui. Elle est ici maintenant.
0: It was the voice of the doctor's wife answering the phone. Oh, no. No, what monstrous plot was this? I felt my scalp crawl with terror. My brain pounded and my head felt as though it would burst. I wanted to scream, to run out of this awful house, to run all the way across Paris to the bedside of my mother.
2: Voilà, mademoiselle.
0: Oh, thank you. Thank you.
2: Au revoir, mademoiselle.
0: Now, driver, please. Please, in the name of your own mother, hurry back to the hotel as fast as possible. Please.
1: Ben oui. Entrez de son mieux, mademoiselle. Brûlant.
0: But my pleading was of no use. Either it was misunderstood or ignored. We crawled across Paris just as slowly as we had come. And I was certain I saw that same white arch three times. But at last we crossed the great square with the statues in it. And I knew we were close to the hotel. Please, please hurry.
1: Enfin, de sang mieux, voyons.
0: Just beyond the great square, we turned up a narrow street, which shortly entered a wide circle, in the middle of which was a tall, slender monument. The driver swung around the monument and pulled up before the entrance of the hotel, reached back and opened the door.
9: Voilà. Voilà, mademoiselle.
0: I jumped out of the cab. And then I saw the sign over the entrance. It said, Hotel Ritz.
3: Driver, you've taken me to the wrong hotel. I'm staying at the Grand Hotel Universal.
9: Mais non, mademoiselle, je vous ai pris au Ritz et je vous dépose au Ritz il y a 50 ans.
3: I don't understand what you're saying, but will you please take me to the Grand Hotel Universal?
9: Mais c'est ici que je vous ai pris et c'est ici que je vous dépose.
3: Oh, you stupid, stupid man, can't you understand? My mother is ill. You've taken more than 2 hours to get me to that doctor's house and back. Can't you understand? My mother is sick, perhaps dying.
9: Dieu, mademoiselle, les affaires ne me gradent pas. Donc, voici, allez, la médicale va me payer.
0: A small group of passers-by had stopped and were listening curiously to the argument. Then they joined in and started taking sides. Everywhere I looked for foreign faces, strangers, enemies. And then, shouldering his way through the crowd, I saw a bareheaded young man in tweeds with a pipe clamped in his teeth. And before he had a chance to speak, I knew help had come.
4: I say, having some trouble?
3: Oh, thank heavens, you're English.
4: All right, you are. What seems to be the matter?
0: I told him rapidly as I could. And he paid the mulish cabbie.
9: Merci, monsieur.
0: Popped me into another cab. And 5 minutes later, we walked into the lobby of the Grand Hotel Universal. The manager was behind the desk.
3: My mother, is she all right?
9: I beg your pardon?
3: My mother, Mrs. Winship in 342, is she all right?
9: Mademoiselle must be mistaken. There is no Winship in 342.
3: What?
9: 342 is occupied by Monsieur Auguste Noailles, a permanent guest.
3: But don't you remember me? I'm Cynthia Winship. 2 hours ago, you put me into a taxi to go to the doctor's house for some medicine for my mother.
9: I am afraid that mademoiselle is mistaken. I have never seen her before in my life.
4: Well, look here, what is this?
3: No, listen, I swear it to you. It's just as I say. We signed the register less than 3 hours ago. We got in on the train from Marseille.
4: Well, let's have a look at the register.
3: Yes, I'll show you. I'm in 342. Where is the register?
9: It is there, mademoiselle. You may see it for yourself. See, today's date. 14 guests registered, but I don't see any mademoiselle or madame Winship. Do you?
3: No. What have you done with my mother? What have you done with my mother?
9: Please, mademoiselle.
3: You have done something
9: please,
3: with my demand to know. What have you done with my mother?
9: Please, mademoiselle, I should not have
4: the hotel. We'll get to the bottom of this.
9: Perhaps mademoiselle is mistaken. Perhaps she is registered at some other hotel.
3: No. This is the hotel. The Grand Universal. You were standing there when we arrived. You handed my mother the pen with which she registered. You came to the room with the doctor. You put me in the taxi.
9: But I assure you, mademoiselle, these are fantasies of your imagination.
3: Wait a minute.
4: What is it?
3: That bellboy there. He carried our baggage. He'll remember.
4: Garçon.
14: Oui, monsieur.
4: Vous vous souvenez à avoir déporté le bagage de madame à numéro 342 cet après-midi?
14: Non, monsieur.
3: There were 6 pieces, don't you remember? You wanted to take them all, and I insisted on carrying the jewel case. It was a little red one.
14: Oh, non, mademoiselle. C'est la première fois de ma vie que je vois mademoiselle.
4: He says he never saw you in his life before.
3: But this is monstrous. It's impossible. My mother is somewhere in this hotel. What have you done with her? What have you done with her?
24: Thank you.
4: Madeline, how do you feel, Miss Winchell?
0: Better, thank you. This soup was very nourishing.
4: No, won't you have something else? Salad, a bit of roast?
0: Thank you, no. A cup of tea, perhaps?
4: Certainly. Garçon?
6: Monsieur?
4: Une tasse de thé, pour mademoiselle.
6: Tout de suite, monsieur.
0: I don't know how to thank you, Mr. Do you realize I don't even know your name?
4: It's Bruce. Bruce Stanley.
0: I'm glad to meet you, Mr. Stanley.
4: It's a pleasure, Miss Winchell.
0: Mr. Stanley, you believe me, don't you?
4: Of course I do, Miss Winchell.
0: We did register at that hotel. We were in room 342. I can even describe the furnishings. There was a big window that went from the ceiling to the floor.
4: Well, every hotel room in Paris has windows like that, Miss Winchell.
0: Oh, they do?
4: Yes.
0: Well, in this room, the draperies were plum-colored. There was a marble table, black marble it was, and a gilt clock. It had run down. The hands had stopped, I remember, at 3:20. The walls were covered in rose brocade, and the bedspread was a washed-out yellow. Oh, if I could only get into that room, you'd see I'm not making this up. I'm not.
4: I'm sure you aren't. Perhaps I can find a way to make them let you in the room.
0: Oh, can you?
4: Yes, I'm with the embassy, you know, undersecretary sort of thing. I believe the British Empire has enough influence to change the mind of an obstinate Paris innkeeper.
0: Then let's do it. Right away.
4: Well, I'm afraid the might of Britain can't move that fast. It's past dinner time. But tomorrow we'll see.
0: Tomorrow? But I must get into that room tonight. I have no money. Nowhere to sleep.
4: Well, we can do nothing with the people at the hotel you saw there. We'll just have to be patient until tomorrow. I'm sure I can find a room for you tonight in a pension near the embassy.
0: You're so very kind. How can I ever thank you, Mr. Stanley?
4: Well, you might begin by calling me Bruce.
0: Thank you, Bruce.
4: Thank you, Cynthia.
0: Oh. Oh.
4: What is it?
0: I just thought of something. The doctor.
4: The doctor?
0: Yes, the one the hotel manager brought in to look after Mother. I still have his address somewhere here in my purse. Yes, here it is. Oh, we must go there immediately. He can tell us about Mother.
4: See. 24 bis Rue Val de Grasse. Well, that's not far. It's just off the Boulevard Raspail near the Luxembourg.
0: How long would it take to get there by taxi?
4: Oh, about 10 minutes.
0: But it took over an hour this afternoon.
7: Voilà, monsieur, 24 bis Rue Val de Grasse.
4: Well, here we are.
0: Yes, this is the place.
4: Attendez, mon vieux.
7: Très bien, monsieur.
0: The house is dark.
4: Mm, it's quite late.
0: Well, I don't care. We've got to find out tonight.
8: Qui est là? Qui sonne?
0: Where is he?
4: There at the upstairs window. Monsieur le docteur, c'est Mademoiselle Stanley. Elle veut vous questionner à propos de sa mère.
8: Stanley, je ne connais pas Mademoiselle Stanley.
4: He says he doesn't know you.
0: But he must, he must. Doctor, don't you remember this afternoon? You sent me to your house for medicine for my mother.
8: Je ne comprends pas l'anglais.
4: He says he doesn't understand English.
0: Oh, the liar. The dreadful liar. He does. He speaks perfect English.
8: Et vous, jeune homme, je vous conseille de ne pas déranger le repos des gens comme il faut et de vous en aller avant que je n'appelle la police.
4: I'm sorry, Cynthia.
0: Oh, Bruce. What am I going to do? What am I going to do? If it hadn't been for Bruce, I'm certain I should have gone out of my mind. He found a room for me at a pension near the embassy, where I spent a sleepless night of anxiety, almost beyond endurance. Bruce called for me at 10:30 the next morning and took me back to the hotel. To my surprise, the attitude of the manager had changed completely.
7: Of course, mademoiselle may inspect room 342. We are only too glad to convince mademoiselle that her mother is not and never was in the Grand Hotel Universel.
0: Why,
7: I personally will escort you to the room. This way, please, to the ascenseur.
0: Oh, Bruce, that terrible man. That horrible, horrible...
4: Cynthia, don't let him upset you.
7: Monsieur, troisième étage. Troisième, monsieur.
0: Now, remember what I told you last night, Bruce. You'll see plum-colored draperies, black marble top table, rose walls, and a gilt clock with a hand stopped at 3:20. You'll see.
4: Yes, Cynthia.
7: Voilà, le troisième.
8: This way, gentlemen. It was room 342 you wish to see, mademoiselle?
0: Yes, that's right. Third door to the right.
8: So?
0: You see, Bruce, I know where it is.
4: Yes, madame.
7: Here we are. Voilà. Enter, please.
0: Now, Bruce, you shall see the yellow bedspread.
3: Oh.
8: Not quite the room you just described in the elevator, mademoiselle. The drapes are royal blue.
3: No.
8: Oh, a little dusty, I fear. I must have this room renovated. You see, there is no marble top table.
3: No.
8: The clock, as you notice, is running.
3: No.
8: And right on time, it seems, the walls are not rose bouquet, but yellow-flowered wallpaper.
3: No.
8: Now, my dear mademoiselle, you see how thoroughly mistaken you are.
3: No, no, no!
0: They tried to make me think I was mad. They succeeded. I remembered nothing until I awoke in my aunt's house in England 2 weeks later, thanks to Bruce, who never left my side during those terrible days when my sanity hung in the balance. Well, that's the story, Alice. That's why I've never been able to talk about your grandmother Winship.
3: Oh, Mother, how horrible.
0: Because all these years, I've clung to the foolish hope that somehow she'd come back and tell us herself what happened.
3: Oh, you poor dear.
6: You may as well dispel that hope forever, Cynthia.
0: What?
6: Since you've at last brought yourself to discuss your mother's disappearance, I think it's time you knew the true facts.
0: Bruce.
6: Your mother died 20 minutes after you left the hotel on that fool's errand for the doctor.
0: Oh, no.
6: She died of the bubonic plague. She'd caught it in India before she sailed. The doctor recognized the symptoms the moment he examined her. He told the hotel manager in French, in your presence. They agreed that the matter must be kept completely secret. If the news leaked out that there was a case of plague in Paris, the city would have been emptied of visitors and the exposition would have been a failure.
0: Oh, Bruce.
6: The conspiracy of silence began in the hotel. The bellboy was paid to claim he never saw you. The taxi driver was paid well to take you to the doctor's house by the most roundabout route. The note to the doctor's wife advised her to detain you as long as she could. And the taxi driver added his own imaginative touch by returning you to the Ritz instead of the Universal. I shudder to think what might have happened if I hadn't come through the Place Vendôme just then.
0: But you didn't know.
6: Not then.
0: When did you find out?
6: Next morning. By then, the conspiracy had grown to international proportions. The embassy had been advised. If the exposition was a failure, the franc would fall, the pound sterling would be affected, that sort of thing. I knew when we went back to the hotel you would not find your plum drapes and rose-colored walls and black marble top table.
0: And you let me go through with it?
6: What could I do? I was acting under orders. I knew that the hotel had completely fumigated and redecorated the room overnight, and everything was in readiness to repudiate your story. I had to let the last act of the dreadful farce play to its dreadful end.
0: Mother, what did they do with Mother?
6: Her body was removed from the room less than 30 minutes after you left it, and immediately burned.
0: Why? Why didn't you tell me this years ago? Why did you let me go on all this time?
6: This is the first time you've ever mentioned your mother since then, my dear.
0: Alice.
3: Yes, Mother?
0: There's a new issue of the Tatler in the library, dear. Wouldn't you like to look at it?
3: But, Mother, I want to...
0: Now, dear. There's a... Want to have a talk with your father?

0: Escape, produced and directed by William N. Robeson, has brought you The Vanishing Lady by Alexander Wolcott. Adapted for radio by Mr. Robeson. Cynthia was played by Joan Banks. Bruce was played by Iverback. The hotel manager and cab driver were played by Ramsey Hill. The musical score was conceived and conducted by Cy Feuer. Next week...
1: You are deathly afraid of snakes. And between you and a fortune, between you and escape, yawn the white jaws of a deadly cottonmouth.

0: Next week, we escape with Irvin S. Cobb's famous story, Snake Doctor. Good night, then, until this same time next week, when again we offer you Escape. This is CBS, the Columbia Broadcasting System.
1: Sometimes, Lisa, you just want to escape.
2: That's true. You know, I'm thinking that sounds great.
1: I think someone, right now. I think one of the two of us is escaping early tonight. And I think that person is you.
2: Are you
1: Lisa's leaving early tonight because
2: for personal reasons.
1: Because she doesn't want me to say.
2: It's personal.
1: It's personal. She's leaving early.
2: She's abandoning me. Just the last
1: Mike bubble bath. And our listeners.
2: Well, just the last hour. So,
1: okay.
2: I mean, a lot of stations don't carry the fifth hour.
1: All right. So that was Escape with The Vanishing Lady, February 1st, 1948, starring Joan Banks. Time for this month in music history.
2: All right. Because I'm still here. We're going back to the 1980s with this song.

0: Waiting for a Girl Like You by...
1: Culture Club?
0: No.
1: Who is it?
0: No, Foreigner.
1: Oh, Foreigner.
0: Foreigner. This was released on their album 4, that's what it's called, 4, in 1981. It peaked at number 2 on the Billboard chart.
1: I never was a big Foreigner fan.
0: Oh, really? Yeah.
1: But this is a good song.
0: Yeah, it's a good one. I mean, I only picked the good ones. So.
2: My life.
1: I'm trying to get a record deal out of this.
0: I know. You're just going to have to keep trying a little bit longer, I'm afraid.
1: I guess so. All right, more of Hollywood 360 after this break.
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11: Breaking news this hour from Town Hall. I'm Ron Taylor. Sad news out of Washington as South Carolina Republican Senator Lindsey Graham has died after a brief illness.
12: South Carolina voters first sent Mr. Graham to the U.S. Senate back in 2002. Senator Graham was currently running for a fifth term. He briefly ran for president back in 2016 and clashed with then-candidate Donald Trump, criticizing him as unfit for office. However, Senator Graham later emerged as one of Mr. Trump's top allies.
11: That's Washington correspondent Andrew Stewart reporting. Senator Graham's family says they appreciate prayers at this time and ask for privacy during this incredibly difficult period. Senator Lindsey Graham, dead at 71. President Trump suggests a standing order to attack Iran in the event of an assassination, but Vice President Vance would make that call.
0: President Trump is suggesting he's left standing orders for the U.S. military to destroy Iran at levels he says they've never seen before if Tehran follows through on its longstanding threats to kill him. But the U.S. government has no way to create an automatic pre-authorized dead man switch that would prompt immediate retaliation. Instead, if Trump were killed, the transfer of power to his successor is governed by the 25th Amendment. Vice President J.D. Vance instantaneously would become commander-in-chief and have authority for any retaliation. Vance could do exactly what Trump called for, though there's also a chance Vance could decide not to follow Trump's orders. I'm Julie Walker.
11: The U.S. has attacked Iran over an Iranian strike on a vessel in the Strait of Hormuz. The strike early Sunday set a container ship ablaze and forced its crew to abandon it. Iran apparently responding with strikes targeting Bahrain, Kuwait, Qatar, and the United Arab Emirates. News and analysis at townhall.com.
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11: A July 4th boat trip, an 18-year-old black teen's death, and a family search for answers in the Deep South.
0: 18-year-old Nolan Xavier Wells took a July 4th boat trip with friends to an island off Mississippi's Gulf Coast. He ended up dead. His parents want answers. Mom Christine Wansley.
14: We just want to know what happened. And why our baby didn't come home.
0: Wells was reported missing that night and found dead 2 days later. Authorities believe he drowned. His family is skeptical and says they recovered his cell phone with deleted messages. I'm Julie Walker.
11: Volkswagen has reported weak sales numbers with a significant drop in China. The company said Friday they plan to cut its model lineup by nearly half. Volkswagen says group sales fell 8.6% in the second quarter to just under 2.1 million vehicles. You'll find more news and analysis at townhall.com.
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0: When we were kids, Dad would take us out on jobs.
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2: I probably should have told you boys to get down, but I like seeing you up there watching and learning.
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2: That's what I'd hoped you'd remember. 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
5: Welcome to This Week on Capitol Hill, your insider's guide to the stories shaping Washington and the world. I'm your host, Tony Perkins.
6: We believe that for the movement to continue, it can't be me. And for that reason, we are suspending campaign operations.
5: That was Democratic Senate candidate Graham Plattner announcing the suspension of his campaign in Maine amid allegations of sexual assault. The announcement has added to an already turbulent political landscape for Democrats heading into the midterm elections. We'll talk about that with Christian Datok, White House reporter for the Washington Examiner. On the international front, the fragile ceasefire between the United States and Iran is over.
7: Is the ceasefire over? Is the ceasefire done? Is the MOU dead?
8: It's a very interesting question. To me, I think it's over. I don't want to deal with them anymore. As far as I'm concerned, it's over. I'll speak to our negotiators. They want to negotiate. They're good people. Steve Witkoff, Jared Kushner. But they have to come back to me. As far as I'm concerned, it's just a waste of time dealing with them.
5: That was President Donald Trump on Wednesday. Iran has carried out attacks this week on commercial vessels in the Strait of Hormuz, further disrupting the flow of oil through one of the world's most critical shipping lanes. The regime has also targeted U.S. military facilities in Kuwait, Qatar, and Bahrain. Notably, Israel has not been directly targeted this week, but its military remains on heightened alert and prepared to resume military operations if necessary. We'll get the latest when Ambassador Mike Huckabee joins us from Israel. Also this week, leaders of all 32 NATO member nations gathered in Ankara, Turkey, for the 2026 NATO summit, including President Trump. Now, prior to the summit, President Trump met with Turkey's President Erdogan. Now, following that meeting, President Trump said the United States would lift sanctions on the Islamic Nation and pursue approval of the sale of the F-35 Lightning II fighter aircraft to Turkey, a move that has raised serious concerns on both sides of the political aisle in Congress. We'll find out why from retired Air Force General John Tikert. Plus, House Speaker Mike Johnson joins us from the West Coast to review the final legislative push before the August recess as Congress works to advance several major policy priorities. All of that and more is coming up on this edition of This Week on Capitol Hill.
4: Today's edition of This Week on Capitol Hill is being presented by AARP.
5: Well, this week, Democrat candidate Graham Plattner suspended his campaign for Maine's U.S. Senate seat, marking another major shakeup in the 2026 midterm landscape. The suspension followed allegations from a woman that he'd previously dated who said Plattner forced his way into her home and sexually assaulted her. Is expected to formally withdraw from the race on Monday. Joining us now to discuss this story and the latest developments from the White House is Christian Datok, White House reporter for the Washington Examiner. Christian, welcome to This Week on Capitol Hill. Thanks for joining us.
9: Anytime, Tony. I appreciate the invite.
5: Well, this announcement from Graham Plattner puts the Democrats in even a greater turmoil than they were going into this latest election. What's the White House response to this?

0: believe it or not, the White House has been remarkably quiet surrounding the Plattner news. I mean, it wasn't until midway through the week that we even had confirmation that he would be suspending his campaign. And I think the reason you're seeing President Trump's team, in addition to folks at the RNC and the NRSC, sort of pump the brakes and, you know, withhold from making major announcements or declaring victory, is because there's still a long road ahead of them, despite the, you know, discombobulation, for lack of a better term, from their opponents on the other side of the aisle. Let's talk about Plattner specifically, because hindsight is always 20/20. We can see the red flags now, but I do think the one thing that he had going for him was this sort of wild charisma, which drew voters to his cause. It helped him easily dispatch of Governor Janet Mills in the Democratic primary, in addition to another of other candidates in the field. But Republicans, they don't want to pull money out of this race just yet. There was some $100 million earmarked from the committees for ads through November, because they have to define who his replacement will be. And I will say, the field is widening, but none of them have the charisma that Plattner put on display over the past year plus. But of course, none of them have that baggage that he was dragging around as these scandals continue to stack over the ensuing months.
1: This has got to be a relief for Maine Senator Susan Collins that this disarray is taking place within the ranks. How might this impact the Republicans' chances for holding the Senate?
0: Well, I'm not going to say that Susan Collins is 100% safe at this point in time, but it certainly helps her chances of re-election. I mean, let's be honest, Collins has faced a number of Democratic challengers over the past three decades, but this was really shaping up to be, in my estimation, her toughest re-election fight yet. I mean, we had polls back in 2020 where she and former Maine Speaker of the State House, Sarah Gideon, were really neck and neck. Gideon was even leading in some of those polls, but Collins waltzed to an easy victory. I think she won by around 9 points in that general election cycle. But ultimately, you know, Republicans, while Plattner was drawing wild enthusiasm from Democratic voters in the state, not to mention a lot of national recognition, I do think that in order for Collins to beat him, there was going to be tons of money poured into this race. And because, again, we don't know who the replacement will be just yet, Collins can't shift her strategy. So it's not going to be taking her foot off the gas, although a super PAC supporting her run did pull some of those Plattner-specific ads early last week. I would imagine the money to continue flowing and Susan Collins continuing to campaign like her political career depends on it.
1: Well, I would say I think the Republicans have gotten a number of breaks in this cycle, even when it comes to the redistricting and the implosion of some of these campaigns. Christian, I want to shift from politics to policy. The president, as we're going into the weekend, said that he would not sign the affordable housing bill, which could be a key victory for the president. But he says it's in protest over the Senate not moving the Save America Act.
0: That's right. And, you know, what's interesting about the president's statement is he didn't say he would veto the bill. This is essentially a protest decision from him not to sign it into law. You remember a few weeks ago when he was scheduled to sign the bill alongside Speaker Johnson and Leader Thune on Capitol Hill. But because of the way the government's rules work, that bill is going to become law whether President Trump signs it or not. The clock started nearly 10 days ago when Mike Johnson sent it over to the White House officially. So President Trump, even though he's saying he's not going to sign this package into law, it will become the law of the land here in just a few days. I do think it's important to look at the president's speech in particular, or excuse me, not his speech, but his statement. He's really pressuring Republicans to pass the Save America Act. Obviously, if Republicans manage to hold on to both majorities in Congress, which, let's be honest, I don't think anyone is really expecting right now, despite optimism from the president's team, he could move that legislation in the latter half of his second term. But because of everything that you had mentioned, despite the breaks that Republicans have received, whether it's redistricting or the Supreme Court ruling on coordination between campaigns and individual candidates. It's going to be a tough, drawn-out battle. If President Trump wants a guarantee that this can be passed, it needs to be moved now before November. You mentioned the housing bill as a major win for Republicans, but it's also going to be a major win for Democrats, who could demonstrate that they were able to get a big affordability issue addressed even while Republicans were in the majority. So I do understand the president's messaging strategy, even if ultimately this bill will become law with or without his signature.
1: Christian, just a little over a minute left. Is there a way forward for the SAVE Act, Save America Act, through the Senate?
0: If you ask Leader Thune, the answer is no. If you ask President Trump, the answer is yes. And the one thing that I've learned over 10 years of covering President Trump, I would be hesitant to bet against him. Let's not forget he has this massive campaign war chest, which, to be quite frank, hasn't been utilized to the level that many Republicans wanted to see for this cycle. He could hold the promise of primarying unwilling Republicans if they don't vote for the Save America Act. If anyone can pull a rabbit out of the hat this late in the game, I think it's President Trump.
1: All right, Christian Detoc, thanks so much for joining us. Appreciate your insight.
0: Anytime, Tony.
1: All right, folks, on the other side of the break, we're going to be joined by Ambassador Mike Huckabee. He'll be joining us from Israel to give us the latest on what is happening in the Middle East. Also, still to come, General John Tykert's going to be joining us to talk about the concerns over the sale of F-35 jets to Turkey. And, as always, we'll be joined by House Speaker Mike Johnson, who'll give us an update on what's to come this coming week as Congress returns to Capitol Hill. So don't go away. A lot more straight ahead.
2: I love telling you about The Story of Everything, an incredible movie. 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
1: Welcome back to This Week on Capitol Hill. I'm Tony Perkins, your host. Well, this week, the United States and Iran both resumed hostilities as they exchanged attacks this week. The U.S. military said it struck more than 170 Iranian targets, while Iran fired on U.S. targets in Qatar, Kuwait, and Bahrain. Joining us now from Israel to discuss the latest is U.S. Ambassador to Israel, Ambassador Mike Huckabee. Ambassador Huckabee, welcome back to This Week on Capitol Hill. Thanks for joining us.
13: Thank you, Tony. It's always a pleasure. And I ask you to continue to pray for the peace of Jerusalem, for sure.
1: In fact, I want to ask you about that because you just left a meeting with the Prime Minister Benjamin Netanyahu. What's the sense on the ground in Israel with the restart of this conflict with Iran and the United States?
13: Well, as you know, Israel has not been engaged in it, and it's probably smart that Iran does not fire missiles toward Israel because they would be compelled to fire them back. Much of the meeting, obviously, was something I couldn't go into the details. But, you know, I want to assure people that there is still a very strong relationship between the U.S. and Israel, and reports to the contrary are simply not so. The president, the prime minister, had a very good phone visit yesterday. Israel is continuing to deal with the problem they have on their northern border with Hezbollah and Lebanon. But the peace agreement with Lebanon is historic and is giving an opportunity to maybe move this forward in a way that nobody could have envisioned for the past 50 years or longer. So we're all optimistic. We know it depends upon Hezbollah disarming and the Lebanese armed forces being able to make the way to take care of Lebanon or take care of their own country so that Israel doesn't have to. That's what we're looking for.
1: I mean, this is somewhat of a historic shift in the Middle East that we're seeing take place right now. And this would not have been possible had we not taken on Iran directly, weakening their connection to their proxies, which now leaves them isolated.
13: One of the things that Secretary Rubio had so clearly said was that you have to separate Hezbollah from the mothership of Iran. And the reason that's so important is because Iran has been supplying funds and weapons and strategy. And if you can step on the oxygen hose and keep Hezbollah from getting all of this oxygen from Iran, you do a lot to really upend terror, not just in Lebanon. Hezbollah is in 12 Western Hemisphere countries. When the U.S. and people in America say, well, it doesn't affect me, they have no idea what they're talking about. Of course it affects them. In fact, Hezbollah has killed more Americans than they've killed Israelis. So for Americans to think that this is not important to them, they're not paying attention.
1: Well, certainly, Ambassador, the Israelis are paying attention to this because it's right at their doorstep. And I would think that there's somewhat of an anticipation with the re-engagement of hostilities between the U.S. and Iran, that this threat could be resolved at least in the immediate future, if this is followed through.
13: Without a doubt, and one of the ways in which, again, Americans I think failed to grasp the threat of Iran, for 47 years they've been saying they're going to kill us. Now, when people tell you that same thing over and over for that many years, you're wise to believe them and you're foolish to ignore them. I think we've seen that the Iranians so far have not indicated the willingness to completely change their ways. They have threatened to assassinate President Trump. By the way, it was in Israeli intelligence shared with the U.S. that gave him a heads up of a very specific plot that they had this week to try and assassinate him. Our partnership with Israel is an important one, and I want people in the U.S. to understand this is not a one-way street. We get benefits, and sometimes it's in the way of information and intelligence. Other times it's in the way of technology. But it is a partnership that is vital as much to the U.S. as it is to the nation of Israel.
1: Israel is also, despite reports to the contrary, a stabilizing force in the Middle East. But what we see, Ambassador, on the horizon with Iran as really kind of the strong man, or at least the nuisance, the big nuisance there in the Middle East being curtailed, that vacuum is going to be filled by somewhere, someone, some country, some leader. I think Israel has the potential to be an even greater stabilizing force. But there are many that are expressing concerns about Turkey filling that void. I want to play a clip of the Prime Minister, Benjamin Netanyahu, responding to the relationship between the U.S. and Turkey. Clip 7, please.
14: It's a regime that's infected with the Muslim Brotherhood, which hates the United States. He harbors Hamas, the Hamas terrorists. He supports them. He finances them. He's thrown his opponents in jail, all of them. He throws more journalists in jail than anyone can understand. So he's not exactly a model ally of the United States.
1: There's a lot of concern both there in Israel, but even here in the United States, about a close relationship with Turkey. They've not proven to be a good ally.
13: Well, they put several of Americans in jail, including, as you know, a pastor that President Trump was able to get out of a Turkish jail during his first term. A number of Americans have been imprisoned there, often without really any just reason. I think it's a concern, and it's one that we'll follow closely. The president has a good relationship with Erdogan. It's something I'm not privy to, so I can't comment on it. But I know that the threats that Erdogan has made toward Israel, which is a partner to the U.S., is of concern. I think for all of us, and whether or not there will be actually a proposal to sell F-35s to Turkey, again, that would cause some consternation, I think, by many Republicans in the Senate as well as Democrats. So we'll have to wait and see whether there's really a proposal that goes on the table for that.
1: I'm going to talk a little bit more about that later in the program on the F-35s, because that is a bipartisan concern here on Capitol Hill. Ambassador, we just have a couple minutes left. Former Baptist pastor. I'm not sure that you're ever a former pastor. It's just kind of like a Marine. You're never a former Marine. There's concern among the what we see among the ranks of evangelicals. I attribute it to biblical illiteracy, that there's a moving away from an understanding of the role of Israel and why we need to stand with them.
13: Well, we need to stand with them because it's scriptural. I mean, I could give you a lot of geopolitical reasons. I could give you humanitarian reasons. I could give you historic reasons. I could give you economic reasons. And all of those are important, and all of them should weigh in. But the ultimate reason for evangelicals is because we're people of the book. And if we're going to be true to the book and faithful to the book, then we'll be understanding our relationship with the Jewish people at large, and we'll also be understanding of the important role that Israel plays. Will recognize Genesis 12:3 as a biblical mandate. And I do think biblical illiteracy is spot on when you mention that. And some of it is the fear of some pulpits, pastors who are afraid of their own congregations, afraid to offend them, afraid to upset them. But if you upset them because you're preaching the scripture, because you are faithfully delivering the word of God, then you're not in trouble in a bad way. If that gets you in trouble, then you should be in trouble. The prophets of old were willing to get in trouble with the people because they didn't want to be in trouble with God.
1: Right.
13: If that's my choice, I'll be in trouble with a congregation any day, not to be in trouble with the Creator God of the universe.
1: Well, and Ambassador, you've walked that out, a greater fear of God than a fear of man, and the Lord honors that. Ambassador Mike Huckabee, always great to see you, my friend. Thanks so much for taking time to join us today.
13: Thank you, Tony. And from here, I say Shabbat Shalom.
1: Shabbat Shalom. All right, and continue to pray for the peace of Jerusalem, as the ambassador said. All right, stick with us. More straight ahead.
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1: Welcome back to This Week on Capitol Hill. On Wednesday, President Trump said he intends to lift sanctions on Turkey, and he says he's considering the sale of F-35 fighter jets to Turkey, a move that has raised concerns among lawmakers of both parties and allies, including Israeli Prime Minister Benjamin Netanyahu, as we mentioned earlier. Now, President Trump removed Turkey from the F-35 program during his first term as president after the NATO country acquired air defense systems from Russia. Joining us now to discuss this is retired U.S. Air Force General John Tykert. General Tykert, welcome to This Week on Capitol Hill.
24: Tony, it's great to be on with you again.
1: All right, there's concerns being expressed on Capitol Hill from both sides of the political aisle regarding the potential sale of F-35s to Turkey. explain why.
24: Tony, I'm not a firm no to the F-35 to Turkey, but I think we need to mitigate three primary areas of concern before we walk down that path. Number one is Turkey's defense relationship to Russia. Number two is Turkey's animosity toward Israel. And number three is Turkey's hatred of the Kurds. And if we appropriately mitigate those three major areas of concern, then I think maybe there's a path forward here.
1: That's a pretty high bar, given past statements from Turkey's President Erdogan, certainly regarding the Kurds, his comments regarding Israel, and the complication of having the air defense systems from Russia. Does that not compromise potentially the F-35's technology?
24: Tony, it does. And the reason why we initially took Turkey off of the F-35 program is because Turkey's insistence and then follow through to buying those Russian air defense systems. They're called S-400s, and that violated a law called CATSA, Countering America's Adversaries Through Sanctions Act, which prohibits us from doing major military deals with countries that buy major defense systems from Russia. And the problem with the S-400 is it's a very advanced surface-to-air missile system, which could compromise the F-35 program. It could find its vulnerabilities and actually pass some of the F-35 signature data back to Russia. And only if Turkey will get rid of those F-400s, by the way, they never actually put them into operational use, because typically when you buy something from Russia, it doesn't come with sustainment capabilities, so they're essentially useless. And if they get rid of those S-400s, they've never operationalized them, then at least that could be the way to mitigate my concern and our proper concern about Turkey's relationship with Russia.
1: All right, let's talk about mitigating the relationship with the hatred toward Israel, in particular the hostility that's been there. My sense is watching President Erdogan, especially with the demise of Iran and the disruption of things in Syria, that he's looking to fill the vacuum of leadership in the Middle East.
24: Tony, we should be very concerned with what the Turkish leader has been saying about Israel. And there's actually another law called QME, Qualitative Military Edge, that requires us to ensure, the United States, that Israel has a sufficient defensive capability against the combination of all possible threats. And the way Turkey has been talking, we've got to assume that they are a threat. So only with limiting the number of F-35s that we provide to Turkey if we decide to walk down this path, and then limiting their weapons and their utilization through end-use monitoring, could we possibly overcome the bar of what QME requires, which is us ensuring that Israel has an edge over the all potential adversaries.
1: Okay, so we've taken on two of the three, General. Let's talk about the Kurds.
24: Now, Kurds have been a reliable partner to the United States and a mitigator of extremism throughout the Middle East. There are Kurds in Turkey, there are Kurds in Iraq, there are Kurds in Iran, there are Kurds in Syria. And again, they have been a great partner to the United States and our interests. And there is this hatred from Turkey towards the Kurds. And so going back to some of those mitigating factors against QME, we've got to ensure that Turkey does not plan to use those F-35s to hinder the well-being of the Kurds. And that includes not giving them the numbers of F-35s that they would want. And again, getting commitments and following up with those commitments from Turkey that they do not utilize F-35s against the Kurds and our interests via the Kurds.
1: Well, we have just about a minute, just under a minute left. But the Kurds, we've betrayed them previously. I mean, even when we've abandoned them in northeast Syria and things that happened to the Kurds. That relationship is important that we maintain. This would be a key decider of that relationship. 30 seconds, General.
24: You're right, and I do want to at least provide context that we have sold about 200 F-16s to Turkey, and so we already are in a defense relationship with them. But you're right, the combination of Russia, Israel, and Kurdish considerations has to be top of the list and mitigated if we're going to go forward with an F-35 sale to Turkey.
1: General John Tigard, thank you for your insight. We appreciate it. All right, folks, stick with us. On the other side of the break, we'll be joined by House Speaker Mike Johnson with a look at what's ahead when Congress returns this week. Don't go away.
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25: There comes that responsibility with making sure when you're sitting somewhere like this, if you have a microphone in front of your mouth and people can hear it, there's a certain responsibility that comes with telling the truth, not just pontificating so you can try to move your agenda along. And to the people that were upset.
1: Welcome back to This Week on Capitol Hill. I'm your host, Tony Perkins. With the August recess fast approaching, this week President Trump called for Congress to prioritize Reconciliation 3.0, which includes both a $350 billion defense spending package along with the Save America Act regarding voter registration. Now, the push comes as House Republicans look to maintain momentum on key conservative priorities heading into midterm elections. Joining us now, from the West Coast, is House Speaker Mike Johnson. He's been crisscrossing the country as we approach those midterms. Mr. Speaker, welcome back to This Week on Capitol Hill.
6: Hey, Tony, great to be with you as always from sunny California. Been out here for a few days, going up and down the Central Valley. I want to encourage everyone to know there are a lot of conservative patriots in California who are not throwing in the white towel. In fact, they're very energized for the fall elections. We're expecting some good things out here. We think we can flip some seats from blue to red, even in California.
1: Well, speaking of elections, you know, the announcement of the implosion of the main Senate candidate, Plattner, it looks like the Democrats are having a lot of problems as we move into these midterm elections.
6: They're having a lot of problems. They have chosen the wrong horses for these races. And I tell you, they've shown that there really is a lack of principle in the Democrat Party now. This is not our father's or grandfather's Democratic Party. They're going full communist now. The DSA of America, the Democratic Socialists of America, put out their platform in the last several days, and it is incredible stuff. They don't want any borders, Tony. They want no prisons. They want to eradicate the Supreme Court, remove the presidency. They want the Congress to control everything because they intend to take it over. This is the time for all Americans, all patriots, people who are freedom-loving folks to stand up. The barbarians are inside the gates, and this fall election is going to be decisive for the future of this country.
1: And just a few congressional seats could make the difference in this, because if the Democrats were to gain the majority in Congress, this type of ideology will filter into their policy.
6: Well, absolutely right. And of course, they would stop the Trump administration in its tracks. Instead of having 4 years for his second term, he would only have two, because they would turn every committee into an investigative body in the House, and they'd go after him and his family and his cabinet and party leaders and all the rest. It'd be absolute chaos, lawfare on steroids. It will roil the markets. It will harm the U.S. economy, and it will set us back in the eyes of our adversaries around the world. And it's dangerous stuff. And so this election is unlike any midterm in history. We keep saying that. It truly is going to be a crossroads for the country. We have got to maintain the path that we're on, bringing America back, which we've done. And it's a very serious decision for voters in the fall.
1: All right, Mr. Speaker, let's talk about the sprint that's going to start on Monday as Congress returns to Capitol Hill. We're up against that August break, then we're moving right into the heat of the fall elections. What has to happen between now and then for Republicans to continue the momentum?
6: Well, the August district work period is critical in an election year because everyone needs to go home and be in their districts to run and campaign in advance of November. And so there's a lot to do before we hit the road. There's big ticket items and really big must-pass legislation still on the floor that we've got to get across. Now, we passed a lot of important legislation. A lot of it's parked in the Senate, as you know. And as you said at the outset, the president's number one priority is the Save America Act. It is mine as well. It is the House Republicans' top priority. And I want to remind everybody, we've passed it three times already. Remember, the Save America Act only has two components in its final form right now. It's proof of citizenship to register to vote and photo ID when you show up. Those are 90-10 public opinion polling issues. Even 72% of Democrats say they understand the necessity of photo ID to vote. But you can't get a single Democrat in the House or Senate to vote for it. And so I know we sound like a broken record, but this is the story over and over. The best way for us to do that is to put it on a reconciliation bill, send it to the Senate in an irresistible package, and pass it with Senate Republican votes only, sadly, and get it to the president's desk. That's what we're aiming to do.
1: This could make a difference. You're in California. This could make a difference in the gubernatorial election out there, certainly a difference in some of the congressional races as well.
6: Absolutely. And as you mentioned a moment ago, you know, the whole balance of Congress is going to come down to the outcome of less than 20 races. The Cook Political Report is one of the gold standard, you know, prognosticators for House races in Congress. And they estimate currently that they're on election night, there'll be 212 Republican seats, 204 Democrat seats. And those less than 20 seats in the middle, the balance, are the jump ball seats. That's why we're spending so much time in those districts. We have extraordinary candidates. We're raising the resources so they'll have what they need to get the job done. But it's going to come down to those delicate balances. And in blue states like California, you must have election integrity so that we can win this fair and square.
1: So with that being a priority, Reconciliation 3.0, probably the best vehicle to move this forward, but there may be other options like the National Defense Authorization Act. You might merge it onto that. Talk about that as an option.
6: Exactly. We were working on that the week before we went home for district work period this week. We'll come back to that again in the next couple of weeks. And we're also going to add, merge, as you say, the Save America Act onto, for example, the appropriations bills that were moving through the House and off the House floor. We use an acronym, MIRV, M-I-R-V. People get confused about all the weeds and the procedural mechanisms in the House and Senate. But if you merge or MIRV a bill together upon its passage, you take Save America Act, which we passed unanimously by Republican votes back in February, and you MIRV or merge it onto any other bill, those two bills become the same legislative instrument. In other words, it grafts it in as the base text, and it is transmitted to the Senate as one piece of legislation. So that's another fail-safe way for us to get it over there. The problem is, on any bill other than reconciliation, remember, you got to get 60 votes. And so we would need at least 7 Democrats to help. And Tony, you and I both know they are not going to do that. They will never vote for election integrity. The base won't let them. And I'm sad to say that some of them, they really want to keep the door open for these fraudulent actions at the local level. It's really sad.
1: Well, speaking of needing Democratic votes, the House has will soon have passed all the appropriations bills. I mean, you're moving those through. That's new. That hasn't happened in the last couple of decades. You're bringing the House back to the appropriations process, legitimate appropriations process. The Senate hasn't moved anything. Where do we end at the end of the fiscal year?
6: Well, I'll tell you, the Democrats are dug in. They do not want to help the President Trump do anything. And I think that they are planning to shut the government down at the end of the fiscal year, which ends September 30th, as you know, and have us in a shutdown scenario going into the November election. Their calculus would be that somehow this would be blamed on the party in power when we have demonstrated every day over and over and over, Republicans are doing the work. We are getting the job done. We are back to regular order. We are moving separate appropriations bills as the process is supposed to work. And it's the Democrats who are obstructing all this. So if it comes to that scenario, of course, we'll try to pass a continuing resolution to keep the government open. But if Democrats are standing there holding up the paychecks of Americans and holding up the federal government and causing long lines at TSA again and all that nonsense, there will only be one party to blame, because we will be able to show the record is very clear on all this.
1: Mr. Speaker, thanks for joining us. Safe travels. We'll see you in Washington next week. All right, folks, stick with us. Final thoughts on the other side of the break.
9: In the War of 1812, our nation fought and won America's religious freedom. Today, that constitutional right is being assaulted once more from within.
10: Religious liberty and rights in general were under attack. We all of a sudden became the enemy.
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12: I'm sorry, our rights have been suspended?
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1: Welcome back to This Week on Capitol Hill. In John 17, Jesus prayed that his followers would be sanctified, set apart by God's truth. Throughout history, that truth has distinguished those who embraced it from those who rejected it. Today, that separation is increasingly evident in America. This week, the Washington Post published an article entitled, "Trans People Are Fleeing Red States for Seattle. The City Can't Keep Up," end quote. The article cited a poll suggesting that 400,000 transgender adults left red states in the 6 months following the 2024 election, with another 1.2 million reportedly considering relocating to blue states that actively underwrite transgenderism. The article highlights Crow Harmony, a 21-year-old transgender male, and his boyfriend, who had also transitioned. Now, if you're confused about what makes them, you're not alone, but just put that aside. The article goes on to say that this couple had no money, no employment prospects, and had lost their housing before leaving Florida for what they believed would be the safety of Seattle. They were assisted by a transgender-led nonprofit that helps trans people relocate from red states. But that organization, along with others, now say it lacks the resources to meet the growing demand because charitable giving has declined. Taylor Farley, executive director of the Queer Power Alliance in Seattle, is calling on the city to declare a civil emergency so organizations like theirs can access $2.1 million in emergency city funding. Farley said, quote, "Our community is under attack, and organizations protecting LGBTQIA plus people are struggling to survive. The underlying issue is larger than one city. Under current federal policy, states are no longer compelled to finance gender transition procedures, abortions, and many of the progressive initiatives that previous administrations encouraged or required. As a result, blue states that choose to embrace these policies are increasingly having to fund them with their own tax dollars. Roughly 20 states now combine abortion subsidies with broader transgender policies, and nearly all of them face projected structural budget shortfalls or significant long-term fiscal imbalances, meaning they have money problems. Those deficits will eventually require either reducing government funding for the laundry list of leftist programs, which history suggests is unlikely, or raising taxes. As more people seeking government affirmation of their personal choices relocate to blue states that promise those benefits, those states will face growing financial pressure. At the same time, higher taxes and expanding government obligations makes them less attractive to families, businesses, and workers who actually value opportunity, responsibility, and the freedom to keep more of what they earn. By contrast, states that build public policy on truth, personal responsibility, and enduring moral principles are better positioned to flourish. Yet, the longevity of that outcome is not guaranteed. With a nation and Congress that is so deeply divided, the outcome of nearly every election will determine who controls Congress and the federal purse, and whether fiscally responsible states will once again be asked to subsidize policies they have rejected. Jesus said that God's word is truth. Truth has always divided people, and to stand for the truth can be costly. But history repeatedly demonstrates that the greatest cost is not borne by those who embrace the truth. It is ultimately borne by those who deny it. And that has been This Week on Capitol Hill.
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7: For the 2027 Bringing America Back to Life convention, we're pleased to announce that Bishop Joseph Strickland will be our Friday night gala keynote speaker. Bishop Strickland is a courageous voice for life who served as the Bishop of Tyler, Texas, from 2012 until his removal by Pope Francis in November of 23. He was ordained in 1985 for the Diocese of Dallas and was appointed by Pope Benedict XVI. Bishop Strickland has consistently proclaimed the dignity of every human life, from conception to natural death, and has issued strong pastoral statements defending life and urging Christian voters to reject politicians who promote abortion. His witness integrates the defense of unborn children with the broader defense of the family, marriage, and authentic human dignity against the culture of death. In 2023, following an apostolic visitation, he was removed from his diocese, a decision widely viewed by supporters as a consequence of his fidelity to the truth rather than any moral failing. One example many are aware of was his public courage in June of 23 when he led a prayer rally and joined thousands in a procession outside Dodger Stadium in Los Angeles. The event protested the LA Dodgers' decision during Pride Month to honor the Sisters of Perpetual Indulgence, a group notorious for their mocking blasphemy targeting Catholic nuns and the Eucharist. By visibly leading prayers and walking in solidarity against this public desecration of the faith, Bishop Strickland demonstrated that defending life also requires defending the sacred against mockery and secular aggression. His combination of doctrinal clarity, pastoral experience, and proven willingness to pay a personal price for truth makes him a compelling Christian witness. He will inspire you to connect the fight for the unborn with the wider battle for a culture rooted in God's law rather than the ways which seem right to a man. Join us March 12, 2027 at the Holiday Inn in Independence, Ohio to see Bishop Joseph Strickland at the 18th Annual Bringing America Back to Life Convention, sponsored by Cleveland Right to Life. To help us fund this event,
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0: Good morning, America. You're listening to the Outdoor Inside the Great Outdoors. Doing two radio shows goofs me. Inside the Great Outdoors. And this is Joe Castaway Coolis. And
1: this is he's got me even messed up. Well, good morning out there. Thank you for listening to us. Letting us into your kitchens and boats and cars and everything. This is Dr. Norm. I'm a retired small animal and exotic animal veterinarian.
0: And across from you?
1: And across from me is nothing. But on the line is...
0: Well, Hamden's there. He didn't... across from you didn't call in yet.
1: But he'll be here.
0: He's calling in.
1: He'll be calling
0: in. He's getting some more coffee. But he... I guess he's been overdoing it, building that retaining wall with his son.
1: Railroad ties.
0: Yeah, so we'll hear from him in a bit here, but yeah, he's gonna call. He'll be calling. So, well, I'll tell you what. In the meantime, since normally we know who the very first caller is, we will go to Hamden.
2: You've been listening to Inside Out of the Outside in the Great Outdoors. That's right. Oh, my God. You've got to be joking. Yeah, thank you, buddy. I would say we skipped the June swoon, and we've gone to the July swelter with this show opener. What do you guys think? I'm telling you. You know, on that topic, good morning, gang.
1: Howdy.
2: Little Mr. Sunshine, I'm missing the Bactyl. He has been a joy lately, and now he's in the Valley of Retaining Wall Technology.

0: guess my body really doesn't like hot and humid, and then just humid. But I dare not ever try that supposed dry heat malarkey, you know, where the guy next to you is cracking an egg on the sidewalk and you're talking about, yeah, it's a dry heat, and you mummify without realizing it. I guess I'll stay right where I'm at in the NEO or the Northwestern Ohio. But, mama, we've been a wee bit tropical. How's the chickens?
1: The chickens handle the heat well.
0: I'm amazed.
1: Pardon?
0: I'm amazed. I am.
1: Oh, yeah.
2: They have that feathering, you know?
1: They handle heat insulating. Better than they handle cold.
2: Yeah, they really handle both of them pretty
1: yeah,
2: good, you know?
1: Yeah, they keep their wings open a little bit. Mm-hmm. They pant, but as long as they have water and shade, which they have both, and they've been drinking a lot of water.
2: Oh, yeah.
1: So they're doing okay. Yeah. They can handle this. But what I was amazed at, you really get sweated up what we were doing this week. But the humidity was, they said, oh, it's the humidity. And if humidity was 45 to 55, it wasn't that high. But you don't need like high humidity to be uncomfortable. It could be just that heat, which is exactly we had going on this week. So, and again, this coming week, I thought we were done with it. Three more days of the 90s, and the day before is 88. So it's like, you know, it's not going to.
0: Well, you just struck gold on the basis of my personal physical discovery that I'm coping less and less with the humidity. I've always been suspect of that, but when you said only 45 to 50%, and that kind of jives with what I've seen on my outdoor measuring device.
1: Oh, okay.
0: And you know, I would be like, you would expect 75% and up would really hammer you, but
1: right, no.
0: For some reason, this past week, it grabbed me.
1: And, yeah, I mean, I was surprised. I figured, oh, it's going to be way up there. But no, it was not that high. So if you would have seen that, you'd think, oh, it's just the heat. And I guess that's right. Enough humidity to be bad. You know, I mean, when it's that warm.
2: You know, it's summertime.
0: Yeah.
1: Exactly. It's
0: that's
1: July.
0: What you're telling me.
1: Yeah.
0: Yeah. And it hasn't snowed yet this month, so we're ahead of the game on that one.
1: No, and then now I hear mixing because there's going to be an El Nino that's going to be record book amounts. And they're saying, so that means we should be extremely dry and above normal. But they're saying, but they're worried because it is so far above what it's ever been that it could reverse. It could be different. So just because we're having a high one, so don't expect. So basically they're telling you, they don't know what's going to happen with the weather. It is what it is. So hopefully not a lot of snow. I mean, we need that cold to handle a lot of the bugs. And so that's important to have. So we do need some, you know, but it'd be good to have it for like maybe 3-4 weeks, real cold. Mm-hmm. Carl can do his ice fishing, and then it could be just that there's actually colder, but not as much snow would be good because snow isn't good for ice fishing. And so just having the good and cold could be good. It'll accomplish what it needs. And then we could go to, you know, but having a lot of snow is a mess. But go ahead.
0: We need to find something that wipes out biting flies, talking with guys that have been on the water.
1: Oh, yeah.
0: We've encountered the biters, as we call them, and we need something to visit and go take them somewhere
2: those
0: else.
2: Those are your stable flies, Stomyxis calcitrans. Yeah.
1: So they say it's been bad?
0: Not a stable. They've been saying they've been getting chowed on periodically. It all depended on breezes and conditions.
1: Oh, okay.
0: They noticed, you know, so the biters are out as usual.
1: Yeah.
0: You know, going back to the cold, the cycle of life, the cycle of things dying, and renewal in the spring.
1: Yeah.
0: I can remember being told about getting good ice cover on the lake.

0: good freezing, even controlling some fish attacking viruses or something of that nature, where sheephead showed up, you know, the epidemic mm-hmm. of sheephead floating sideways and flapping around and passing on and washing up on shore.
1: Yeah.
0: Norm and Carl probably have a finger on this more than I do, but there were certain things that the cold, the freezing, the this, the that, kind of knocked back a little bit. So when we got temperate and the lake wouldn't freeze over, some things would show up that traditionally...
1: Well, the worst thing with the lake not freezing is the heavy snows. Because when it comes across and it's got that open water, we're going to get hammered. So the good part is if we could have the majority of it freeze, and then the snow is not so bad,
2: right?
1: With those.
0: Yeah. Also an evaporation factor. You know, when you think about it, open water versus ice covered, you still have evap.
1: Yeah.
0: But not at the rate you would think with an open water in the winter situation. A lot of things in play. It's interesting, the physiology of the lake life, and it creates its own weather.
1: I saw a map. All of the Great Lakes in the beginning were a river.
2: Oh yeah.
1: The basis of the Great Lakes was a river, and how they all really just came together and went out.
2: Oh yeah, from the glaciers.
1: Yeah, but they were all a river, and now it showed where the rivers were, like right in the middle of the lakes, like it would be. And they were all connected together and went out to the ocean, and that's then became the Great Lakes. But in the beginning, they were the lake. It'd be Lake Superior River.
2: Well, it was all spread out.
1: Yeah,
2: it was actually dividing the continent.
1: Right, but they were all connected, and then eventually they became the Great Lakes. But they were the great rivers, basically. So that was interesting. And then they also showed. I can't remember. I think it was a Port Clinton area somewhere where it was more of a lake, because as they look from up high, the geography, you see the lines, you know, like how a lake has shallower to deeper. Yeah. And it's still in the soil. You could see it at the right thing.
2: Well,
1: you can see
2: the geological contours of that area.
1: Right. And what is now land was a lake.
2: Well, this was all underwater here.
1: Yeah, yeah.
0: Right. It stands to reason with your limestone deposits that they're utilizing, you know, mining, quarrying. That limestone got there because of water.
1: Yeah.
0: And you know, concretion and everything else that occurred because of the marine life. So
1: even
0: Route 6, just east of me, Route 6, you can see the drop. There was the Grand Lake. It was prehistoric, I guess. And your South Ridge, Middle Ridge roads that are up in the Ashtabula County, all prehistoric lakes, a large lake. And then the glacial dam broke and boom, and you got what you've got now. Even, I guess, maybe Lake Superior, they found archaeological evidence, you know, doing underwater research of monster falls that made Niagara kind of a little pale. Prehistoric falls that were along what you're speaking of, where the river life coming through. It's amazing.
2: Well, the underwater contour of, say, even Lake Erie around Niagara Falls is really... unbelievable.
1: Oh, yeah.
2: Unbelievable.
1: Yeah. Okay. Oh, well, we're up against it there, buddy.
2: Are you calling from the Hamptons or are you calling from Sandusky?
0: Well, I'm afraid I'm calling from the Hamptons.
2: Oh, okay.
0: And then I'm going to have to do a shift to the Sanduskies.
1: Okay.
2: Ah.
1: All right. So we got to go.
0: I would.
1: All righty.
0: I'll issue a formal toodles and... listening audience, if you don't have a good day, it's your own fault. Go
1: see
0: out
1: ya.
0: And make it happen.
1: Okay. Take care.
0: Yeah.
2: We'll see you,
0: Bob.
1: All righty.
0: Bye.
2: Take her easy.
1: Okay, and then that, we got to take a break, and McDaddy finally got going here, and Jim. So we'll take those on the other side, and we'll be back.

0: Ain't no sunshine when she's gone. She's always gone too.
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5: In the daytime.
4: How's it going there, buddy Carl?
6: The Kinks.
7: Oh, it's going.
4: So what do you do?
6: Speaking of kinks.
4: So what do you do?
7: I got the kinks all right.
6: I bet.
7: Kinks everywhere.
4: From what?
7: Building a wall.
4: Oh. You know you don't get paid if you're working from home.
7: That's all right. I ate a bunch of your eggs yesterday.
4: Oh, okay. Because eggs you don't get your pay if you're not here. To get your pay, well, to pick up your pay.
6: You sacked a dozen eggs.
7: Pick up your pay.
4: How's things otherwise?
7: Oh, fair to Midland.
4: Yeah.
6: There you go.
4: Things okay at work?
7: Fair to Midland.
4: They didn't fire you yet?
7: It was a very long, exhausting week.
4: Was it?
7: So, yeah.
4: A lot of running around?
7: Yeah.
4: Oh. Yeah. It's
7: been a bad couple of months in Rittman.
4: Yeah.
6: Oh, that was so terrible.
4: Yeah.
7: Yeah, it's still terrible.
4: Yeah. Oh. This world shoots. There were shootings or stabbings every single day.
6: But that was the worst.
4: Well, yeah.
7: Yep.
6: A great officer and that pretty lady and that little girl.
4: Yeah, she was young.
6: 13 years old, little freckle-faced girl. Oh.
4: I don't understand.
7: You know, there's a lot of people in the world that are
6: no good.
7: They're anti-media and question why we cover these things.
4: Oh, really?
7: Because they're important.
4: Yeah.
7: And we cover them because the police officers want them to be covered. But I just want everybody to know that we get no enjoyment out of it.
6: Oh, how could
7: we don't
6: you?
7: Like it because, you know, the girl who got shot was in middle school, 13 years old, and I have a daughter the same age group.
6: Yep.
4: So you can relate.
7: Going home and seeing your kid after you just did a story on somebody who's going to bury their kid. It's not an easy thing to deal with.
6: No.
4: It's mental anguish. Oh, you're not just dealing with the heat. It's that
7: 30
4: which
7: years
4: is,
7: of it.
4: Oh, that could get you.
7: I don't know how many, not just police officers, how many families, how many, you know, soldiers that didn't come home to their kids, how many just people, just regular folks.
4: Yeah.
7: And it's not, it is no fun.
4: The
6: you know what gets me? How many bad people there are out there. How many really
7: bad people? I don't understand why
6: it.
7: People. Yeah, me neither. How they the solution in their brain is to kill everybody.
4: Yeah.
6: Yeah.
4: But yeah, to think, how could your mind think that it's okay to do it? I mean, that's what I can't fathom.
7: I don't know. It just shows that there are a lot of folks out there that really need to go fishing.
4: Yeah.
7: So drop the gun, pick up a fishing pole, and go to the lake and just let your mind relax.
4: Like the best drug is the tug.
7: Yeah.
4: And here's
7: some other ones that are pretty good, but
4: yeah.
7: Anyway,
4: but here's one last thing about it. The stuff that you have seen, you can't erase. When you see it, you can't unsee it. And that's what I think's got to be hard. I mean, I haven't seen nothing like you have, but you see something that's so bad, you can't forget it. It's can't like, oh, I don't want to I want to unsee it.
7: Well,
4: that's got to be mind working on your mind.
7: It is always every day, it's always, and it's not just the shootings and the tragedies. I see how people treat each other on a daily basis. And even just walking down the street, people treat each other like garbage.
4: Wow.
6: Yeah.
7: And I have no idea why.
4: I'll see a lady going in the post office, hello, and they say hello back.
6: Yeah.
4: You know, I mean, I don't, boy, I couldn't deal with that. That's, there's no reason to have animosity. Life's too short. Look, Lindsey Graham, 71 years old, dies just boom, like that. You never know when you're gone. So, but moving on.
7: Sounds good to me. We got about half the trench dug out to put the base layer of the wall in, and we're going to work on that today some more, put a couple layers on, and I got the other son Sam coming over with Nick, and my daughter Sarah helped out.
4: So a lot of work to go.
7: Oh, yeah.
4: Oh, okay.
7: We still have 40-something prioritized in the driveway we got to stack, and
4: okay.
7: We're going to dig it out, level them out, put gravel down, level them out, and stack them up, and then
4: Let's see. We got Jim on the line, and
7: rebar through. So
4: how do I keep Carl on, or can you?
7: Here I go. Nice talking to you guys. See ya.
4: Yeah. No. How's Jim doing?
8: Doctors.
4: How's it going?
6: How you doing, Jim?
8: A couple things this morning.
4: Okay.
8: First of all, my Rocky River report.
4: Yeah.
8: The river is back down to a trickle.
4: Oh.
8: Okay. The fishing report, well, we were out on Thursday and Friday, and we caught some fish.
4: Good.
8: Okay. And, we caught so many, they just ate the end of the fish hook right off.
6: I believe it. Were there a lot of bugs out there?
8: A lot of bugs, yes. Now, we came in on Friday. Frank was down there, and he wanted to know what I caught, or we caught. And we thought it was a large white bass that we're going to give to a Vietnam V's family people that we know.
9: Yeah.
8: You know.
9: Mm-hmm.
8: And he goes, "That's not a white bass. That's a white perch."
6: Okay.
9: Yeah.
8: They got a larger mouth.
9: Right.
8: And they're
9: right.
8: dark on the top.
9: Right.
8: Okay. So that was new to me, and maybe you could talk about that a little bit. A
10: sure.
8: white perch. I didn't know anything about it. I always thought they were just white bass.
6: No, no.
9: Oh, no.
6: They've been around for, what, 10, 15 years?
9: Something like that.
6: Yeah, almost 20.
10: Maybe more than that.
9: Really?
6: Yeah,
10: almost
6: probably.
10: 20, I think. Yeah.
6: Yeah, about 20 years. They're an introductee from the East Coast.
10: Yep.
9: Yeah.
6: Now, when they're in that salt water, they taste pretty good. You get them in this fresh water, and they're not as tasty, I don't
9: oh, really?
6: Think. I've tried them.
9: Have you?
6: Yeah, they're not as good as a white bass.
10: They're pretty strong.
6: Yeah, they're pretty strong. But you get them in the salt water, they're really a delicacy on the East Coast. They love white perch on the
9: That's
6: East Coast.
9: That's interesting.
6: Yeah.
9: Yeah.
8: Okay, a couple more things here. Did you hear that the islands got 15 inches of rain?
9: Yeah, yep. Yeah.
8: And over there on the east side, there was Willoughby and that. They got hammered, too.
9: Yeah, they got like about 7. What was interesting, the video, is that it's like miniature Niagara Falls. The water's got to leave the island, so when it gets to the shore, it's eroding, and you have all this, like, miniature Niagara Falls
6: all along the shore.
9: All
6: around, yeah.
9: Yeah.
6: Well, it's all limestone up there, you know.
9: Oh, okay.
8: Yep. Okay, and then you mentioned the Great Lakes. The Great Lakes used to be draining down the Mississippi watershed. And,
6: right.
8: And Lake Superior.
6: And draining out towards the ocean, too, you know, towards...
9: Both directions.
6: Both directions. Yeah. They drained south, drained east.
8: The lake that was in Lake Superior was called Lake Duluth, and the lake that was in Lake Michigan was called Lake Chicago, and the lake that was in Erie was Lake Maumee, and they drained down the Mississippi River shed, but then when the glaciers came in... They blocked that all off, and it went out to St. Lawrence.
9: To the ocean.
6: Out
9: yeah.
6: to St. Lawrence,
9: yeah.
6: Yeah.
9: Yeah. Cool.
8: Okay, and then one more. Knife sharpening.
9: Yeah.
8: And you do a segment sometime. It doesn't have to be this week. On knife sharpening.
6: We've done that, but we'll do it again.
9: Yeah.
6: Joe and me are great knife sharpeners.
9: I can sharpen a knife, buddy. Okay.
6: So can I.
9: We'll do that later today. So, okay.
6: Yeah, we can do that.
9: Yeah. All right. Good seeing you, Jim.
8: Okay.
6: Nice talking with you.
9: Bye-bye.
10: See ya.
9: Okay. And then that, we will take a break. Let's see. Ooh, yeah. I got rid of Jim and I kept Carl. Well, that's because Carl's locked in there. Right there, buddy?
10: Yep.
9: Okay.
6: We locked you in, Carl.
9: And you got your coffee?
10: I'm locked in, all right.
9: Yeah, you're locked in, all right. You got your coffee?
6: It's worse than marriage, Carl.
10: Almost gone. Nah. Yeah.
9: You did get to go fishing this week or not?
10: No.
9: Oh, okay. And
10: but I slept in.
6: I didn't go fishing. My buddies went fishing. They did very, very well on Monday.
9: Oh, good.
6: They said they caught a lot of shorts, you know.
9: Yeah.
6: And they didn't keep anything that was like even, you know, 16. They kept everything over 17
9: And they got
6: inches.
9: Plenty.
6: They got a lot that were, you know, 21, 22, 23, you know.
9: Okay. Okay. Well, we'll take a short break. You're listening to the Inside the Great Outdoors. Carl, Dr. Norm, Castaway here, and we will return shortly.

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0: Welcome back. We were talking about. Go ahead, Carl.
1: Did you hear the open of that song where he went, "Oh, whoa, whoa, ow"? I made that sound about 19 times yesterday.
0: Why? What were you doing that you had to make
1: I was digging. I mostly dug out dirt. I only lifted one of the railroad ties with my son, Nick.
0: Yeah.
1: He did a lot of the heavier stuff, him and my daughter.
0: Yeah.
1: She's pretty thick in her own right, can handle herself pretty good.
0: Yeah.
1: Throwing them railroad ties around.
0: Oh, really?
1: But, yeah, I'll post a picture of her.
0: Yeah.
1: She's a...
0: How old?
1: She's a brawny lass.
0: How old is she?
2: She's going to like 30. That, Carl.
1: She's in the bathroom. I don't think she heard me.
3: Well, we'll replay it so she can.
0: Oh.
1: Yeah, I know. Yeah. Oh, the other thing I want you to play at some point, Lenny, play Cheeseburger in Paradise for me.
3: We can do that.
1: I have a reason why. Oh. I have a reason why.
0: Oh.
1: But, yeah, the it was actually nice yesterday because it was overcast. And
0: yeah.
1: It was muggy, but it was cool-ish.
0: Yeah.
1: Still sweated a lot and drank lots of ice water. And
0: boy, did I drink water this week.
1: It sprinkled a couple times.
0: Yeah, we didn't get it.
1: Really
0: some places
1: good.
0: Did.
1: And then it opened up on us.
0: Oh.
1: And we put, my son Nick and I kept working in the rain since there was no lightning or anything, so we were still going at it.
0: Yeah.
1: And then it got heavier and heavier. And heavier.
0: Oh.
1: And we were both soaked to the bone.
0: Oh, gee.
1: And the ditch was filling up with water. And
2: I bet it filled up with water and they brought their fishing rods out.
0: I wish I got some of that, but I didn't. But
1: it was, I told him, I said, let's go inside and watch Cool Hand Luke. They're working on the chain gang.
0: Oh, gee. I went into Tractor Supply to get that fish food for my fish feeder for the one pond. Mm-hmm. So I go in there and I go past this nice little lady and she says, you find everything? I said, yeah, I'm all set. So I'm in line. And then same lady was up there and she came up. She says, I listen to your show every week. I said, what?
1: Nice.
0: Yeah, her name is Ellen. And I thought, how did you know who I was? And she says, well, everybody knows. Well, I think... When she said, did you find what you needed? I said, yes, I did. Thank you. That had to be it. But yeah, she came and said, I listen every week. So hello, Helen. And, but that was so nice.
1: I thought you said her name was Ellen.
0: It was E-L-L-E-N. So that's pronounced.
1: You just said Helen.
0: Oh, I'm sorry. It's Ellen. Ellen, yeah. So we have a...
1: That's how she knew. You called her by the wrong name. That's how she knew.
3: It couldn't have been the hat you were wearing, the dead giveaway, could it have been?
0: I don't know. I don't remember what hat I was wearing, maybe. But that was still nice.
2: You said, I am Joe Coolis.
1: Yeah.
0: No, but so she...
1: I'm famous.
0: Yeah, no, I'm not famous. But she says she loves the show. And then I was also at a... pig roast yesterday. Dr. Trapp, who's a good customer, works, he's at the clinic, big position there, has a party for his staff. And so they have a pig roast, which they've been having for years. And so that one couple that comes up from Texas, who we all hunted and fish with, his lady friend that comes with her says, I listen to your show every week. And she says, the stuff you guys say, I can't believe. She says, I laugh so hard. So we have another listener in Texas who loves the show. And so
1: Good. Hopefully
0: she'll hear the podcast because they're headed. Well, they're going fishing tomorrow. They might stop and check out my trophy room. They haven't been here for a while. But then tomorrow the guys are going fishing on Lake Erie out of 72nd Street. And I said, well, they're catching a lot of fish. So they want to have enough for a fish fry tomorrow evening. And then I'm sure they're heading back on Tuesday. But, yeah, so we have a lot more listeners than we think. But basically I hear it over and over and over. this, instead of an outdoor show, this should be called a comedy show, because people love, and that's why they like it.
2: Vaudeville.
0: Yeah, that it's so funny that we make them laugh, which is, and it's not rehearsed whatsoever, you know.
1: This is a little known fact. Joe Koulis was the sixth Marx brother.
0: Oh, boy.
4: You're killing me, Smalls.
0: But, yeah, so that's good. So we have a lot more listeners. And then with the National now, too. And so it's...
1: Oh, yeah. Well, we have somebody on the Inside the Great Outdoors Facebook page from, let's see. He owns a business, and it is called Avalon Edge Sharpening and Outdoors.
0: I keep seeing that pop up a lot. He's in Newfoundland?
1: It's the pictures look like Newfoundland.
0: Right.
1: Newfoundland. Right. And there's a lot of moose and
0: right.
1: some Atlantic salmon.
0: Right.
1: Said the Atlantic salmon were from the Umber River, but that's in... Is there an Umber River in Newfoundland?
0: I don't know. We'd have to look.
1: I know there's one in the UK.
0: No, I'm sure that's from Newfoundland. Yeah.
1: He should call up. He could do the knife sharpening segment for Jim.
0: Oh, me and Doc are going to do this. We got this...
1: And
0: yeah,
1: he can buy an ad for his business, and we can blast him all over the world.
0: Yeah,
1: you know,
0: Doc is
1: Doc. You know how Facebook goes.
0: Doc's got a potential advertiser from last week.
1: Mm-hmm. Good.
0: The people that did his deck, they actually got a couple calls from.
1: Do they do railroad tie wall?
2: No, they're just painters.
1: Okay.
2: Yeah. Travis and the boys.
0: Yeah.
1: Travis and the boys.
0: Yeah, so, boy, we need sponsors badly, but...
1: That's the power of this show. I'm telling you, these local businesses, they don't know what they're missing. We've talked about it 1,000 times.
0: Yeah.
1: And it's the cheapest advertising on air in the Cleveland market, for sure.
0: And then it's also
2: support our sponsors too. They're really good
1: people.
2: And it's
1: all shop local. It's all the local guys.
0: Yeah.
1: You know?
0: Yeah, Dion's.
1: And now that we're national, there should be more interest from national folks.
0: Right.
1: But, you know.
0: Yeah, because the only ads on national are for my stuff, which I've been selling. Boy, they're starting to use the divers. I'm starting to get, like, I'll get an order from Pennsylvania, and then I get another order from Pennsylvania, and so I think the word of mouth is they're finally spreading. Oh, and I did talk to Ralph from Great Lakes, and we're going to see, because we need to restock some of the scents and stuff from this Middlefield store.
2: Is he selling quite a bit?
0: Yeah.
2: Good.
0: And
2: good.
0: He's getting ready. We're going to put an order together for divers for the Erie store. Because now is the time for that.
2: You ought to do a seminar out there, you know?
0: Yeah, yeah. Yeah, me and Carl. And you could come, too.
1: Let's go.
0: Yeah. Yeah, it would be...
2: I did a seminar out there in Tix one time, remember?
0: Did you really?
2: Yeah.
0: Really?
2: Mm-hmm.
0: Wow, that's interesting. Yeah, so his store, he said the scent is selling well, so he was going to...
2: I didn't do it at that store. Did the one...
0: Yes.
2: The other store.
0: Yes. That store, we...
1: Madison?
0: No, the one that was, it's not there anymore.
2: It's not there anymore.
0: On 306.
1: Oh, in Bainbridge.
2: Yeah,
0: Bainbridge.
2: Yeah,
0: one, yeah.
2: That it was a big store.
0: Yeah, yeah.
1: Yeah, it was that big empty Kmart or something, wasn't it?
0: Yeah, yeah. But...
2: they had a big turnout. There were a lot of Amish guys there.
0: Yeah.
1: Yeah.
0: Yeah, it's...
1: That would be a great seminar, especially now with the tick situation, how it's exploded with the Lone Star tick and all of that.
0: Yeah, I just gave it was so nice. So a listener who loves the show, Gregory, I guess it's Dantio, Dantio, is that how you pronounce? I'm not good at names, but he's a CPA, And he sent, it was nice of him to, he sent us an article
2: from the Wall Street Journal on Lone Star Ticks. And it, I don't know if you remember, but I told about Lone Star Ticks a few years ago, how bad they were.
1: Yep.
2: You know, in Ohio, they're mainly south of Route 30. They're really bad in southwest Ohio, southeast Ohio. They're not too bad up here yet, but they're marching northward.
1: They're moving.
2: You know? They're moving.
0: Yeah, but like the deer with, ticks did. In this in this article, which it was nice of him to do, it shows really it's a map, and it shows you how what areas
2: they're
0: in.
2: They're in the south.
0: And, yeah, in southwest and above Texas, the states above, because it
2: you know Missouri, Arkansas, they're really thick down there. Florida, Virginia, they're and how, you know. Yeah, around Columbus area, Dayton area, they're really bad.
0: How big are they? Like the big ones,
2: they're,
0: or
2: they're
0: little?
2: Like a they're about the size of a dog tick.
1: Yep.
0: The dog. I'm always confused. Which are the papa seed size?
2: Well, the papa seed are the larval stage of the black-legged tick or the deer tick.
0: So
2: that's the larval tick. A regular deer tick is about a little bit smaller than a dog tick, but not much.
0: Oh, so it's so because here's what I know it's so bad.
2: The poppy seed one is the larval stage of the deer tick.
0: Oh, I thought
2: but
0: it was.
2: It's infected. It's infective too.
0: Right, but I thought that's as big as they got.
2: No. They get bigger.
0: Oh, so but they're smaller than the. A deer tick. I'm confused.
2: Dog tick. They're all the same size, basically.
0: Oh.
2: Just look at the adults are all pretty much the same size.
0: I
2: could take out my wall. I gave you tick cards. I know I gave you tick cards.
0: Yeah.
2: Look at the tick cards.
0: Hey, okay.
1: Norm.
2: What?
1: Get that shock collar out of your truck.
2: Yeah. No, I got
1: every time we'll shock him.
0: I want to get it across. Okay, let's take a break, and we can badger some more on the other side, which we will do for sure.
2: I'll get the card out and show them.
0: Yeah, we go. Okay, we'll take a break.
1: I'm feeling better. I'm badgering Joe.
0: Okay. Good. Yeah, see?
2: Good. Good, Carl. Good.
0: Okay, we'll take a break, and we'll return.
2: I can only badger so much.
5: It was a moonlit night in old Mexico. I walked alone between some old adobe haciendas when suddenly I heard the plaintive cry of a young Mexican girl.

0: For those that fish Lake Erie and are used to fishing with Dipsy divers, at the end you've got to try my diver, Castaway's Magnetic Diver. And what's so neat about it, it's a magnetic release. So you don't have to fight. But the problem with the regular Dipsies is that they'll trip. You got to bring them in.
1: Or sometimes they won't trip.
0: This is a magnetic release, so you let it into the water, and as it has slack, it falls and it sets and then dives. And then when a fish hits it, it trips it, comes to the surface, and comes in. But the neat thing about it as well is you can fish with it. You can trip it. You can let it come up through the water column. You can reset it. So it's a great way to get a bait down and away from the boat. So it's Castaway's Magnetic Diver. But it's something, if you're a troller, you need to look into. It's a great product and a great way to make fishing a lot easier and a lot more productive. So order yours today.
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0: Carl.
1: That's my song.
2: I just tried to edumacate him, Carl.
0: Yeah, he was I thought that the dog tick, I'm sorry, I thought that the deer tick was always a papa seed, and that's why I worry, man, how do you see him? Oh,
2: no,
0: man.
2: He was all mixed up.
0: So how long does it stay that way?
2: What?
1: Until it grows up.
2: Until it matures.
0: About how long?
2: A couple months. Maybe a month, 6 weeks, something like that.
0: And they're bad
1: now,
0: from
1: Joe,
0: them. Yeah.
1: Let me ask you a question.
0: Okay.
1: This is called Carl Interruptus.
0: Okay.
1: Okay.
0: Yeah.
1: Did you hear the song Coming Back?
0: No, unfortunately, I was learning about ticks.
1: No. That song that our fine engineer Lenny played was Cheeseburger in Paradise. And there's a reason that I picked that song.
0: Okay.
1: Right?
0: Go ahead.
1: That song was inspired by an Akron restaurant.
0: Really?
1: That is closing after 72 years.
0: Oh, my gosh.
1: They announced their sudden closing yesterday.
0: Ooh.
1: The Skyway Drive-In Restaurant on West Market Street is closing their doors.
0: Wow.
1: Been there since 1952.
0: Okay.
1: And they had all sorts of burgers and world-famous onion rings. Their cheeseburger, Jimmy Buffett, when he used to play Blossom Music Center, used to order Skyway Drive-In for his crew.
0: Wow.
1: Every time he played Blossom Music Center, which was a lot.
0: Yeah, yeah.
1: And that's the inspiration for the song, Cheeseburger in Paradise.
0: Oh.
1: So, that's the connection.
0: Oh, so no more paradise.
1: Another local food restaurant, iconic restaurant, is going to be torn down and replaced with a drive-through coffee shop.
3: So, as if we need another one there, right?
1: Exactly.
2: As if we need another coffee shop.
0: Jeez.
1: I'm very happy for the family who ran it for that long and kept it in their family. And they've raised multiple generations on the restaurant. And
0: they didn't say why
1: to make
0: they're
1: it
0: closing.
1: Into what it is. Somebody made them an offer they couldn't refuse.
0: Oh.
1: You know, it's just like family farms where somebody comes in and says, hey, we'll give you $50 million. And, you know, the old man dies and the kids fight over the money.
0: Yeah, yeah.
2: And they build up a bunch of houses.
1: And they build up a bunch of houses that people can't afford and get mortgaged out on. And it's the American way these days. Which
0: they did say before you bought a house as an investment. Because later you would sell it and make money. Now, I don't know. Say, for instance, they said the percentage would be like, say, 45%. It was a number somewhere in there, quite a bit, you would think. But then if instead you take and invest it in the stock market, it would be 1,800%. So buying a home is not, you know, like it used to be as an investment. And so, but it's
2: what they say. The average cost of an American house now is like $450,000 to $500,000.
0: Oh my gosh!
1: Yeah,
0: that's crazy. That's crazy.
2: Who can afford that?
0: Yeah, we like cars. Same thing. Cars are $50,000 to $60,000.
2: And you see everybody driving a new car.
0: Yeah.
1: Well, everybody needs. The issues with cars. That's how they make their money with all the add-ons. You know, your heated seats and your entry and your
0: five models. You want this thing? Oh, you can't just add it on. You got to buy three models up.
1: Buy it all.
0: Yeah. They took away something from mine, which I really they used to have. Mine came with a heated steering wheel.
2: Yeah.
0: And I got so used to it. It was so nice in the wintertime that heated steering wheel. And can I add that?
1: If you put a Coleman lantern between your legs when you're driving and light it, that'll heat your steering wheel.
0: Oh, really? Oh, I'll have to try that.
2: It'll heat other things, too.
0: Yeah, yeah, yeah.
1: You'll drive home so fast you don't even know.
2: Yeah. And you can take some tin foil, put a sandwich in there, and heat that. And by the time you get home, that sandwich will be ready to eat.
3: Cheese. Yeah, baby.
1: Hot ham and cheese, man.
2: There you go. It's like ice fishing.
0: I'm getting tomatoes, so I've been having. Just,
2: I got one tomato on a plate.
0: Really?
2: It's still green.
0: Yeah. I've got.
1: I got one green pepper.
0: I'm getting. I'm starting to get.
2: We're all kind of green around the gills. You know?
0: Yeah. I'm able to make
1: Skyway, back to Skyway Drive-In. I just want to add that congratulations to Steve, the owner, and his family.
0: Yeah,
1: and you know it's sad to see it go, but it's understandable in this economy with the cost of things to run that kind of a business, restaurant business, are going sky high.
2: The food,
1: you know.
2: The regulations, the licenses,
1: transport costs, costs of meat, costs of produce, costs of utilities, costs of everything is going through the roof for everybody, especially restaurants and especially grocery stores. So even the wholesale prices, because what do? They have to pass it along to their
0: customer.
1: Yeah. That's how the system works.
0: Yeah. Okay. Well, at least they did spend a lot of time to get a lot of years and provided a lot of good memories for a lot of people.
2: Everybody complains, but the cost of doing business is really a lot.
0: Oh, yeah. Oh,
2: unless you've been in business, then you realize.
1: In grocery stores and restaurants, and you cannot have a lot of overhead in those businesses. And like tackle shops, you cannot have a lot of inventory where you sit on it, and it costs you money.
0: Yes.
1: And especially now.
0: Well, looked at...
1: But thanks to the Steve Large and his family, and hopefully they made a lot of good memories over those years. So.
0: Yeah. I talked to some taxidermists because the price of taxidermy is out of sight. And they're charging tremendous amounts of money for the biggest thing is shipping. The shipping charges are like, I'm so glad I'm not in it now.
2: Look at the cost to send a letter just went up, 14 cents again?
0: Yeah, it
2: or
0: went
2: something
0: up again.
2: Like that.
0: So,
2: yeah, I forget how much, but it was over a dime.
0: So are you going to get to fish this week?
1: I hope so.
0: Good. Good.
1: Maybe not this week, but... next weekend, if we, we might have a little bit of the wall left to do, but I'm going to try and fish next weekend.
0: So you should be done by the end of the week, the plan?
1: I don't know by the end of the week.
0: Oh, really?
1: It may take a couple of weekends to get it done. But
0: Are you mainly working weekends on it?
1: And then come back and,
0: It's mainly weekends?
1: Yeah, I think so. We'll see what happens during the week, though.
0: Oh, okay. Yeah, yeah. Wow, well, at least
1: next weekend, we'll probably finish it off, or the weekend after.
0: Yeah, but it's going well.
1: For now.
0: Good. Yeah, well.
1: You never know with these big projects. There's always something.
0: Yeah, well,
1: We've already broken a drill bit, so I got to go buy another drill bit. And
0: how big?
1: And we had one of the railroad ties was full of ants, and there was an ant's nest, and they were grabbing the eggs and taking off, and we had to kill those.
0: In the new ties?
1: They're not new. They're old ties.
0: Yeah.
1: They're just used ties.
0: Oh, okay.
1: But they're solid. They just get in a hole, and they start laying eggs.
0: So. Oh, yeah.
1: But yeah.
0: Oh, yeah, you do that, and then
1: go
0: they...
1: over unless we take a break, you know.
0: Oh, boy.
1: It's 8 o'clock, Joe.
0: Not yet. We still have
2: a couple of minutes.
0: Two and a half minutes.
1: Oh.
0: I'm watching. It's 7:57 and 33 seconds. So.
1: That's the thing. With railroad ties, you know, they soak them in that creosote mix and all of that stuff.
0: Yeah.
1: But that doesn't go all the way through those
2: No,
1: ties.
2: It doesn't
1: it
2: soak all the way
1: through the skin.
0: Yeah.
1: That's why when they pop the holes to put the plates on when they're putting it on the railroad track.
0: Yeah.
1: It. Huh?
2: kind of splits.
1: I don't know. My daughter's talking about something. I don't know if she saw a mouse or a dime. Okay.
0: Let's see.
1: There's a she's talking to herself. She's in worse shape than me. My son smashed her toe with a tamper yesterday. Ooh. Killing ants. He was using a tamper to smash the ants, and she tried with her foot, and he got her.
0: Oh, nice. Oh, jeez.
1: So don't tell OSHA.
0: lawsuit.
1: I meant to buy him hard hats.
0: There you go.
1: Steel-toed boots.
0: There you go. Got to have them steel-toed boots, yeah. Well, it sounds like you got a real project going there, so.
1: But it's going.
0: At least it's going, and you got to get it.
2: Moved my railroad ties when I did my garden.
0: Oh.
2: I took two shark hooks. I had shark hooks.
0: Yeah.
2: These big shark hooks.
0: Yeah. Yeah. And just.
2: And I put them on a rope.
0: Yeah.
2: And I hooked them opposite one another.
0: It up.
2: And I
0: pulled it.
2: Dragged them and pulled them like. Because I did it all myself.
0: Oh, good. Okay. Well, we're up against
1: it.
0: So.
1: With his toe chain.
0: There you go. Oh, so hang in there. We're taking a break. You're listening to Inside the Great Outdoors, and we'll be back in two.

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0: Welcome back. Listening to Inside the Great Outdoors. And let's go to Steve. He's on the line. Good morning, Steve.
1: Good morning, Joe.
0: How's it going?
1: Okay, I've been listening to you guys for quite a while.
0: Yeah.
1: Because I know you're one of your engineers, old Jimmy G.
0: The what? You know,
1: he's my neighbor, Jimmy Georgiadis.
0: Oh, yeah.
2: A.K.A. the Greek.
0: Yeah, Jimmy the Greek.
1: He doesn't even know I got the number here. He probably doesn't want me to even call you, but I don't know why. Anyway, problem is, I read on the internet that they said something's coming from the west. Now, I don't know if they're talking about something like pestilence or something, because lately I've been inundated with these tiny brown ants. They're driving me. I don't know what to do with them unless I'm going to have to get an exterminator in here. They just started up. I mean, they're all over the sink. Naturally, that's where they hide.
0: Yeah.
1: And the other thing is those lantern beetles. My God, I kill them. I spray them. I do everything. You spray them with dishwashing liquid. That seems to kill them, but they keep coming back. I don't know if there's anything you can do to stop that or what. But
0: it gets bad.
3: Certain areas are just inundated with those lantern flies.
0: Yeah, luckily.
3: There's not a lot you can do.
0: No, either. Just keep killing them.
1: That's what I
0: do. Yeah, it's all you can do.
3: Yeah, but I heard dishwashing soap, Dawn dishwashing soap helps.
0: For ants.
3: The lantern flies.
0: Oh, for the lantern
3: flies. And for other bugs, too, they say Dawn dishwashing soap helps kill them.
0: Wow.
1: So what about those little baby brown ants? I mean, I put down sugar, powdered sugar, and it seems to kill some, but doesn't kill them all.
3: Put powdered sugar and some boric acid in there. That
0: borax.
3: Borax.
4: Yeah, borax to work.
3: Mm-hmm. Borax and sugar.
2: Yeah, and don't use your flamethrower and burn your house down like somebody did trying to get rid of weeds last week.
1: You've got to be careful. You can't put on your shelves. I mean, around your sink.
3: He had a propane tank. He was going around with a propane tank and a.
1: All right. I figured I'd ask you because you seem to know a lot about different things. So
0: yeah, we'll see if we can find out something
3: for
0: you.
3: I use those little taro stick 'em up pads. You know,
4: I use the little stick up traps under the sink.
3: Yeah, that's what I use.
4: Like where the trap is and stuff, because that's where they're living at.
0: Yeah.
1: Thanks for some solutions to this. So.
0: Okay.
3: Good luck.
0: Take care, bye-bye. Steve.

0: gangbusters. It's almost almost up to my waist in some. It's doing really well. I put down the urea. I sprayed it when I planted, so that worked out good. So then I'm looking at the Roundup Ready corn was a little slow, and so I hadn't been there for 2 days, and I go there, and I'm looking, and all I see is rows of brown. And I'm looking west, and I sprayed it with the Roundup, and I put the urea fertilizer. Well, I know the urea couldn't have hurt it because it didn't hurt. It helped the Indian corn. And I'm looking at it, and I sprayed the Roundup on it. Now, the grass is still living, but the corn is, I'm sick. I mean, it's like row after row of green grass and brown corn. So I don't know what happened if I...
1: I do.
0: What?
1: You pre-cooked it.
0: I pre-cooked it, all right.
2: He burnt it.
0: I do look in some areas. It's not all dead. I mean, I see some green, so it's injured, but it's not dead. I don't understand why the grass didn't die, unless it needs more time yet. But if I look from the opposite 90-degree direction, it don't look so bad. I don't understand why, looking west, it's rows of brown. If I go up on top of the hill and look to the south, it's not so bad. It's definitely stunned. I put stuff up. I don't know if I got wrong seed.
1: Something.
0: It's the direction you look at. So that it's not as it's bad, but there's a chance it might make it. Now it's definitely stunted. So it's going to be a while because it's only like 8 inches. Indian corn is 20 inches, a man more than that. But so I'm hoping. But boy, when you put all that work and you look and all you see is dead, but it's not dead yet. So I don't know if something will happen. I was hoping for some more rain, but I did see moisture in the soil. So maybe that's why I see some green. So I don't know what's going to happen, but that's... And then I go and look at where I planted the clover. And wait a minute, what's all this other stuff growing? A lot of. And it's not plantain, common P-U-T-A-I-N, putain. It's another... It's like that. It's a little weed, just a sort of an oval shaped. I use my Seek program that Carl, luckily you told me to go get, and so I don't know. There's that Seek from iNaturalist. I'm looking now just to see if it stores any of your stuff. Do you know if it stores your previous looks that you used it for? Do you know, Carl? Well, you must be go drinking.
1: Hang on, I was on mute.
0: Okay.
1: I was sending my daughter for donuts, so
0: oh.
1: I was on mute. But yes, you can save it, but you have to save it. You know what I mean?
0: Oh yeah, I don't know if I did. But anyways, I don't know what's going on. So I'm going to call the gentleman from Frigid Forage and see, okay, I got all this. It could be like the bird's eye that I've got all over the right conditions. It's there and sitting in the ground, and when conditions are right, boom, it comes. And so I'm going to see. My concern is now, okay, I put in annual clover so that come August, I will put it back into the soil. So I'm adding nutrients and nitrogen back in the soil, and then I'll plant the brassicas. But with this other plant in there, do I need to kill it? But that means I would kill the clover. But does the clover do its job already, that the roots are where the nitrogen is? Is that going to build the soil? so I don't know what I have.

0: have to do, or do I just till it in? I don't know yet. I have to learn, but I don't get what, but with this whole year, why is that's another thing that came out of nowhere and overrid the clover that I put in because I made conditions nice, you know, got rid of, and that used to be a jungle in there. So I don't know. I'm up and down. Luckily, the Indian corn is doing great, and it's a half an acre, so that might be enough for me to sell the ears of corn like I do in the fall, and have plenty for the chickens. So I don't know if I'll have some for the deer or not, but
1: Oh,
0: so,
1: well.
0: but you're at the mercy, you know, of Mother
1: Well,
0: Nature.
1: you haven't had much rain out by you for some
0: No, I
1: years.
0: did, but I did have almost 2 inches one day last week.
1: Oh,
0: So
1: well,
0: it
1: yeah.
0: did, yeah, so it did, it was okay.
1: That rain's been hit and miss around here. You know,
0: Well,
1: some
0: yeah, and
1: places
0: I
1: got
0: would
1: it and
0: like to
1: some
0: got a little
1: places, yeah.
0: more, but not. And the thing is, with the weather of what's happening coming up, it's dry, and I, so I
1: It'll
0: don't
1: be
0: know.
1: dry till next weekend, I
0: Yeah,
1: guess. So they
0: next
1: say.
0: Friday, Saturday, or something like that. If.
1: Well,
0: But yeah, it's
1: on another tangent, Cleveland Metro Parks, they have a new T-shirt coming out. It's a Cleveland Metro Parks fishing T-shirt. It's a logo of a perch. And
2: yeah,
1: it's
2: they're
1: to,
2: cool looking.
1: they're really nice looking, and they're to support the Metro Parks Fishing Fund.
0: Oh.
1: Yeah, they're really nice. They'll be available at the nature centers, and you can find them on ClevelandMetroParks shop.com
0: Oh, yeah,
1: if you
0: you go
1: can't
0: see.
1: get to the Metro Parks.
0: Yeah.
1: But they're nice looking T-shirts, I think. I like the perch anyway. I like the
0: Yeah.
2: Everybody needs a fishing shirt, you know?
1: Sure. I got a
2: Gotta
1: fishing
2: have a
1: shirt.
2: fishing shirt.
1: And
2: I got about 100 of
1: yeah, I do too.
0: them. I was gonna call Chris Hamm to have him call because I know he's fishing today. What is the boat out of the Chagrin River that the is that Lynn which
2: Linda May?
0: May? Is that Linda May?
1: Yeah, I
0: Is
1: think
0: that what
1: that's
0: it
1: the
0: is?
1: one. Yeah.
0: They're I thought I was gonna go fishing this past week. They were trying to put a they're they've been really hammering the walleyes. And they were going to try to put a perch walleye trip together, and I don't know what that means if he would supply minnows or whatever, but because they're starting to see some really big pods of perch and they're catching some,
1: Oh, that's good.
0: so
1: Yep.
0: yeah.
2: Good.
0: But so I know he went today, and but he says yeah, the fishing out of there, and we went on there. I don't know, was it last year? And boy, it's a fun boat, really neat.
2: It's fun. It's a good time.
0: Yeah, so it's a and it's a good boat. So I need to.
1: Those head boats are always fun, I think. Unless it's too rough.
0: Well, yeah,
2: The
0: that's
2: only
0: what anything.
2: problem is when Joe goes on ahead, he goes around running, grabbing everybody's fishing rod for some reason.
1: Does
2: I don't
1: he do
2: know.
1: that again? I
2: And
1: haven't.
0: you
1: Yeah, and
0: guys.
2: he says, I caught all the fish.
1: Oh,
0: Jealous.
1: he's still like that, huh?
0: Just jealous. Okay, we'll take a break because we're going to talk about food. So great cook Keo is on the line. So we will take a short break and we will be back.

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0: How's it going, buddy?
1: It's going all right. Going all right. Beautiful day.
0: Beautiful day again.
1: Loving this summer weather when it's not incredibly hot and it's breezy and sunny. It's beautiful.
0: So you ran into one of our listeners yesterday at the Maple?
1: Oh, sure did. Sure did. Yeah, I was working Maple Splash yesterday.
0: Yeah.
1: And it's always fun to run into folks that you know from the radio show and it was a lot of fun. I also ran into a buddy of mine from high school that I had seen
0: in
1: 1973.
0: Yeah. Dennis Kolar from K&K Meats, who they used to advertise, called me and he told me, said, I see this tall guy, and he says, he looks familiar, and I figured it was you.
1: Yeah. He and his wife are there enjoying the festivities. It's an event that the Burton Middlefield Chamber of Commerce puts on. It's a big fundraiser for them, and they do a lot of good stuff, like they do scholarship things, and they help the community out and stuff like that. So it was a big raffle. The big grand prize was a brand new Chevy pickup truck.
0: Are you kidding?
1: Wow. From Preston, yeah.
0: Wow.
1: But they had all kinds of, Chinese auctions and silent auction type things. And it was a lot of fun and a lot of good food. There was a fellow there that had a hot dog stand.
0: Yeah.
1: That they were absolutely amazing hot dogs. The chili, got a couple of those chili cheese dogs with
2: those are good.
1: I got some frozen lemonade with it and stuff like that. It was great. It was great. And a lot of kids were there. I was surprised how many little kids were there. We had a little balloon thing. We were making balloons for them and stuff like that. It was a great family event.
0: So, good.
1: It was the first time I worked at an event, and I planned to do it again. It was a lot. Ran into a lot of people I knew. So
0: good. So what are we going to cook?
1: Well, I put a link to a webpage that talks all about smoking meat, and this kind of summer weather is perfect to be outside, not heating up the house, and if you have a smoker of any kind, it's a great opportunity to do that. This week, we'd stopped by Dion's at the Westside Market last month, and I picked up a bunch of stuff, and one of the things I got was some fresh kielbasa.
0: Ooh,
3: so good.
1: Lots of garlic in it. Oh my goodness! And then I just smoked it low and slow. My Oklahoma Joe smoker, which is a charcoal smoker, but I had a bunch of chunks of cherry that I had soaked.
0: Oh,
1: and I put those chips on top of the coals and had it going about. I tried to keep the temperature in the low 300s.
0: Can you tell the difference with the different woods in the taste?
1: Oh, sure.
2: Yeah.
1: Oh, absolutely.
2: Yeah.
0: Oh, really?
1: No doubt about it. No doubt
0: really?
1: About it. You know, like mesquite, I kind of got to be in the mood for mesquite.
2: I'm not a big fan of mesquite. It's too strong
3: it's
2: for
3: too
2: me.
3: Strong.
1: It is pretty strong.
2: Yeah.
1: It is pretty strong. But here's the tip, though. If you're using a charcoal smoker and you want it low and slow, don't move the charcoal to one side of the smoker and then put your meat on the other side.
0: Oh.
1: So it won't get real burnt and charred and stuff like, which is important, Joe.
0: Oh, really?
1: You don't want to incinerate your food.
0: Okay.
2: Joe's a fan of the Inquisition,
1: Yeah. Well, then we've got some nice rolls. And some nice spicy mustard and some sauerkraut, and they were good. Mm. Oh, and nice and smoky. But yeah, it was. But the tip is, if you're going to put wood chips on top of your coals, do soak them for at least a couple hours beforehand, so they don't ignite when you put them on there.
0: So you just get smoke and not flame.
1: Yes. It's a, and you can, if you have the cherry tree around, you know, that's a good.
0: Any cherry, just as long as it's cherry?
1: Yeah, any cherry works.
0: Because it seems like I have a lot and they're all dying. I don't know why.
2: Mm-hmm. Yeah.
0: They're older,
1: makes a good firewood.
2: Yeah.
1: And it's probably, are they wild cherries or
0: wild?
1: Yeah, that's what we have too.
0: Would that burn that wood in a fireplace in the winter? Could you smell it? Would you tell?
2: Yeah.
1: Oh, sure. Absolutely. It smells great.
0: Oh, see, I haven't burned any. Oh, I need to do that this winter.
2: Oh, it smells really good.
1: Oh, just season it nice and, absolutely. Yeah.
0: I got a lot of trees that are dead. They're not real big, but that's why I never thought about it. But, boy, that would be good for another use. Not only smoking, but for heating in the winter, but getting the aroma, which, good idea. Appreciate it.
1: Yeah, no, I love the smell of cherry smoke.
2: Mm-hmm.
1: It's very, very distinctive. Yeah.
0: Is it? Okay.
1: Yeah.
0: Good idea.
1: If you take a look at the link that I provided on the Bookface page there, it talks about some of the best or some of the different kinds of meat that do well.
0: Yeah.
1: And certainly those meats with a higher fat content do better than, say, chicken breasts. Turkey breasts, but there are recipes for doing that. So you know, don't shy away if you're a fan of chicken breasts.
0: Yeah,
1: brining is the key.
2: The key, right?
1: Yeah. You know, anytime you're roasting or grilling or anything like that, brining it ahead of time, whether it's a wet brine or a dry brine, getting salt into the meat is going to help hold the moisture. So
0: yeah. Oh, I just wanted real quickly, I got Captain Vittis on the line, which we were talking about the charter boat, so I want him to hang in there as we got his break after we're done, so we'll get to him. So just hang in there, Mr. Captain, and we'll get to you. So, but go ahead, I wanted to...
1: By the way, yesterday, the event was being covered by a local radio station, WKKY out of Geneva, and... I did an interview and got to plug our show.
0: Really?
3: Cool.
1: And he asked about it, the guy that was interviewing me, because we had talked beforehand. You know, so we were talking about radio and some of the people we knew mutually, but so he, toward the end of the interview, he says, and you do a radio show. So we talked all, we got a nice plug.
0: Good.
1: Great afterwards.
0: Yeah. Thank you. Yeah.
1: So thanks to the folks at WKKY.
0: Yeah. And where are they out of?
1: Geneva. They're a country music radio station.
0: Oh, okay.
1: I forget where they're located on the dial, but you can, like any other radio station, you could stream them.
0: Yeah.
1: You know.
0: Oh, yeah, it's a whole different world out there with podcasts and everything. It's,
1: You can't say 1440 on your radio dial anymore. People know what you're talking about.
0: Right, right.
1: Nobody has a radio dial. Well, actually, in my truck I do, but.
0: Wow, that's good. Everything else going good with you?
1: Yeah. It's just going to. Gonna do probably a little more yard work today. Gonna be out and about.
0: Yeah,
2: I gotta cut the grass.
0: Yeah, I do too.
1: Ago, got that out of the way.
0: Yeah,
1: boy, I tell you what, I got. You know, we were talking about the stuff you can grow in the summertime, and I planted the spinach and kale, and boy, they're coming up gangbusters. I think they germinated in like 4 days, which is
0: I had some green beans 3 days.
2: Wow.
0: Boom. Couldn't believe it. So it's temperature, it's not moisture. Well,
3: Hey, Joe. Joe should grow black beans because then he wouldn't know the difference when he burned them.
2: All those beans are of the same family. Did you know that?
0: Are they?
2: Mm-hmm.
1: Legumes? Yes. They're all legumes. Yep. Right?
0: Well, I found because I have
3: fruit.
0: I have green beans in the freezer. I took them out, and I have some that are whole and some that were cut. Well, I know now that the long, big ones I was saving for Baron to feed them to him. And so then I took the small ones because I knew they were blanched and were prepared. And then I took them and I sautéed them in butter and a little bit of garlic and a little bit of oil.
1: Ooh. Oh, that sounds good.
0: Yes.
1: Yeah.
0: Because I like them that.
3: Yeah, man.
0: You get them in a restaurant, and I got to learn how to do it. They were good. They were good. So, okay. Well, you're going to have some.
3: Go to the Chinese buffet. That's all I eat is green beans. I love those Chinese buffet green beans.
0: I never tried them.
3: Garlic
0: there.
3: On them. Oh.
0: Oh.
1: So good. Go. Yeah. Yeah.
0: Oh, I'll have to try
3: very
0: that.
3: Very fresh.
0: Yeah.
3: Not overcooked.
1: Yep.
0: Mm, okay. Well, we'll take a short. Well, we'll talk to you later, Joe, then with some.
1: Yeah, talk to you later.
0: All righty. Talk to you then. Okay. So we got
1: bye-bye. We
0: got rid of Joe. We're going to take a break, and then we got Captain Vittis on the line calling us from the water. And so we'll find out what's happening in Lake Erie. So we will take a short break, and we'll be back.
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1: Welcome back. Listening to Inside the Great Outdoors. And how's Captain Vittis doing?
2: Hey, we're doing pretty good.
1: You catching?
2: Yeah, we are. Yes, we are. We're in 32 feet of water, and we're catching. Our biggest fish was, 26?
1: Ooh,
3: that's nice.
2: Nice. And we went through a nice flurry. Okay, right now I'm marking them right on the bottom, guys. Right on the bottom. Our drift is a quarter mile per hour, third of a mile per hour. Let's get them.
1: Wow.
2: Yeah, everybody on here is in the union. We're in the Rod Workers Union, Local 6. As soon as they get this fish, they get their journeyman started.
1: Oh, geez.
3: Good.
1: Catching any, what's the perch situation?
2: We got 13 and a half, and I think a 12 and a half.
1: Oh, nice.
3: Those are nice perch. You know?
1: Yeah. Are there more perch showing up now? What's happening?
2: Well, we're not fishing for perch. We're just catching them by accident.
1: Yeah. Are you going to?
2: Yes, absolutely. We're going to do that in probably October.
1: Not for a while. So when you do that, do you have minnows on board? How does it work? How do you make it a perch trip?
2: Well, what we do is we start drifting over them until we catch some perch, mark it, and then we anchor up on them.
1: Okay.
2: You know? Oh, come on, get it! Get it! That's a big one! All right! Nice, nice! All right, let's get them.
1: So what about minnows? How does that work with them?
2: With who?
1: With having minnows for the perch in October.
2: We get them cleaned and then we eat them.
1: No, as far as having...
3: Do you have minnows on board?
2: No. Okay. Everybody gets their own stuff. Whatever they're going to bring,
1: Okay. And where do they get minnows? Up the street there at the bait store?
2: Whoa, pretend you're in a movie. All right. All right, we're doing good over here.
1: Oh, I guess so. Wow. So,
2: oh, my God, another time.
1: So how many days a week do you do the walleye?
2: Yeah, those guys are fishing in deep water. But I'll tell you what, man, we got some huge, nice fish over here right in front of the Chagrin.
1: Yeah.
2: Not in front of the Chagrin, east of the Chagrin.
1: Yeah.
2: And they're all big.
1: What time does the charter boat leave?
2: As soon as we start catching some small ones, we just move right back over them.
1: Yeah. So if somebody wants to go fishing, how can they reach you?
2: Oh, they just give us a call. 216
1: what?
2: 481-5771.
1: Do that again.
2: 216 481-5771.
1: And what?
2: You know, we have a Facebook page that's Linda May Fishing Charters.
1: Okay.
2: And it's got all the information on it.
1: And do you make a reservation? How does it work?
2: Yeah, they call me up and they make a reservation.
1: Okay.
2: And right now we got a full boat.
1: Wow. And what time do you leave?
2: Well, it says kind of 8 to 1, but everybody's here by 6:30, and we leave at 7, get an extra hour of fishing.
1: Oh, okay. And then is there somewhere there that gets a fish?
2: Come on, get him.
1: God, they're catch. Oh, Sadie.
3: Sounds like fun.
1: Wow. What is there somewhere to somebody that cleans fish?
2: They're on their way to a union card.
1: What about getting fish cleaned?
2: I don't know if you can hear the people.
1: Oh, yeah, we can hear it. Sounds like a circus.
2: Oh, it is. It's a circus. We got Mets flying. Yeah, we got right now, we got a bunch of walleye right on the ground just because we can't get to them. Wait. Don't put them on until you put it in the cooler. All right.
1: Oh, gee. Take a is there anybody there that cleans fish?
2: Look at that. Those are you, husband. Fish on. Hold on.
1: Oh, my.
2: Oh, Jesus.
1: Uh-oh. Oh. Okay, well, I'll let you get.
2: Yeah, Dad. Yeah, we're just pulling them up left and right over there.
1: It sounds like it. Well, have a good time, and I appreciate the call.
2: Yeah, you know, I'm only getting part of what you're saying, but we're just having a good time.
1: That's good. Okay, we'll talk to you again. Huh?
2: The Rod Workers Union. You know about that,
1: yeah,
2: right?
1: Okay. All righty.
3: Have fun.
1: Have fun.
2: What?
1: Bye-bye.
4: Wow.
2: All right.
1: Bye-bye. Oh, my gosh. Gee whiz.
2: I'll take a picture right now.
1: Okay.
3: It's like catching fish in a barrel.
1: Yeah. Okay, so we, how do we end that there?
2: I learned to talk on the phone and take a picture. Look, husband and wife, it'll be right on Facebook.
1: Okay. All right, see ya. Bye-bye.
2: All right, bye.
1: Okay. Oh, my gosh. Talk about live radio, and why can't I?
2: And,
1: okay, we got, whoo, gee whiz. Oh, my God. Boy, was that something, Michael?
3: That is Lake Erie fishing at its finest.
1: Oh, my gosh. You can't fake that stuff.
3: No. Uh-uh.
1: They had so many fish there on the deck, they can't put them away into the coolers.
3: Yeah.
1: Oh, my. Sounds like a rowdy bunch.
5: They were commercial fishing.
1: Yeah. How you doing, Mike?
5: Oh, I'm sorry. I apologize for all that. How do I top that? That sounds like you're just having a horrible time.
1: Oh, yeah, right.
5: I mean, that just be terrible with all those fish flying everywhere.
1: Oh, yeah.
3: Hey, Mike, I don't think they were fishing.
5: No. No, they were catching. I was afraid they were catching.
1: Yeah, yeah, that wasn't a fishing trip. That's a catching trip. Boy, that 32 feet of water close. And it sounds like fun. Wow.
5: Well, yeah,
1: you couldn't hear me. I think when I went, there is somebody that comes there that cleans fish. I'm pretty sure. I can't remember.
3: There used to be, on that east end, there used to be a group of guys that had come in a trailer, and they'd clean your fish for you.
1: Yeah. I don't know if they're still around.
3: I don't know if they still do
1: Do you have any idea, Carl?
6: Nope.
1: Oh.
6: I don't know if they do that anymore or not.
1: Yeah.
6: But I always said... For years, I've said, if there's a enterprising young man who wants to start a business, he could clean fish in Cleveland or...
1: Yeah, I'll tell you what, if I was younger, I would really look at that.
6: Yep. They could make a killing.
1: Oh,
6: they're
1: getting
6: like $2 a walleye or something.
1: Yeah,
6: like
1: as long as you have some workers, you know, I have...
6: It might even be more than that.
1: Yeah. And it's worth it.
6: More than that. Yeah.
1: It'd be worth it. And they can fly through them fish, boy. It don't take long.
3: Yeah, once you get used to cleaning them, it's no big deal.
1: Yeah.
6: Yeah, right.
1: Wow. So yes, what's new with you, Michael?
5: Oh, not a whole lot, sir. I'm working today, doggone it. But I'm kind of jealous because I those guys are 32 feet of water. Where we're at, 32 feet of water, it's close to 40 out there today with the northeast going on. But they must be sheltered a little bit, so that's cool. I think they're on the other side. Yeah, they're kind of sheltered where they're at, I think.
1: Huh.
5: But, But I have to tell you two things real quick. I told you a while ago, I sold a couple of divers or those guys, and they were.
1: Yeah, all of a sudden, boy, the interest in the divers is really, well, now's the time.
5: Yeah,
1: so, boy, that's wonderful.
5: Right.
1: That's wonderful.
5: Well, I told you, I bet you $5 they'd come back and buy, four or five more, and they did. They called me up the other day, said, we need some more. So
1: Let me know when you need and whatever, and we can... meet you at work or whatever, ship them or whatever. So just let me know and what colors and whatever. So what size are going?
5: Yep. Well, we're not real deep here like you guys are up there. So, I mean, again, 36 foot of water, we got to go out 4 or 5 miles.
1: Oh, so standard, the standard ones then.
5: That's the standard ones work pretty good for us. Yeah.
1: Good.
5: And I've even come up with my own expanded dime chart on it, you know, just because we, you know, you got the big numbers there. We don't have those big numbers, so I kind of split it up, you know what I mean, did the math and tried my best algebra curve there or whatever. You know?
1: Yeah. Oh, cool. It all works. Oh, good, good, good.
5: And
1: have you been fishing?
5: I get to sneak out walleye a little bit here and there. I was going to sneak out and go over to Cava the other day, but I forget what happened. Something came up. Oh, I got stuck into grandpa duty. And, you know, that's really not a bad, that's not a getting a bad deal.
2: Yeah. I've been doing that a lot. And,
5: looking forward to just to having a little bit more patience so I can take it fishing. But, but we'll get there.
1: Yeah.
5: We'll get there. And, I enjoyed Doc's, not Doc, Joe. Sorry, Doc. Hi, Doc. Joe's segment on the smoking.
1: Yeah.
4: Cheese in it.
5: Oh, yeah. I back way back when thought I was that I didn't want to pellet grill. I wanted to learn how to do it the old fashioned way. I wanted to stick, so what a pain in the neck. I mean, don't get me wrong. I love smoking things, and it's great if you got 4 or 5 hours. Who's got that kind of time to be sitting at? You know what I mean? I wish I just could plug it in and forget it. You know?
1: Yeah.
5: But because even a couple of times I mowed the grass and found out the wind blew it, ran that heat all the way up.
4: Yeah.
1: So. Hmm.
2: Oh, right.
5: All good.
1: Wow.
5: But
2: those pellet stoves, fireplace.
1: Go ahead.
2: Northfield Fireplace and Grill has them.
1: Northfield Fireplace and Grill. Yeah.
5: Yes, sir.
2: Yeah, they got all sorts of smokers.
5: Yeah, I definitely need to check that out because.
1: Yeah.
2: Combos and.
5: Oh,
2: and all the accessories.
5: They just make it so easy. Just fill it up and set the timer and forget it and come back. You know, you don't have to worry about the temperature going too high, too low, whatever.
3: They got all the woods that's to do it with, too.
1: Yeah, and seasonings and all of that stuff. Wow. Right. Good.
5: How cool was that to me to do it overnight or, you know what I mean?
1: Ooh, yeah. We could
3: set it and forget it.
1: Set it and forget it.
5: Right.
1: What was that?
5: Right,
1: what company started that? Set it and forget it.
3: I don't
1: it.
3: Remember.
1: Yeah, or neither.
2: Set it and forget it?
1: Yeah.
2: I thought you started that because you set it and forget it all the time.
1: I'm filling the water tank for the chickens, 300-gallon tank.
5: Oh.
1: And I forgot it and went away and was working on the garden.
3: Around the chickens.
1: Oh, geez, water. Luckily, I got chickens. A drain in the garage.
3: He thought they were ducks.
2: Chickens turned into ducks overnight.
1: Oh, geez. Whoa, I can't believe I did that. I did.
2: Evolution in progress.
1: Gee whiz. Okay, well, good talking to you.
5: Hey, thanks, gentlemen. Thanks for doing what you do. Always appreciate you. See you, Doc. Carl.
2: Don't work too hard, man.
5: Yeah. Lenny. All right.
1: All right. See ya. Okay.
5: Bye.
2: All right.
5: Bye
2: bye.
1: Okay. Oh, that time that worked. Okay, we'll take a short break. And then what are we going to learn on the other
3: side? Maybe some stomach bugs today.
1: Stomach bugs.
3: I'm an old stick in the mud anyway.
1: Yeah, okay. We'll take a short break and we'll be back.

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2: For those that fish Lake Erie and are used to fishing with Dipsy divers, I think they've got to try my diver, Castaway's magnetic diver. And what's so neat about it, it's a magnetic release. So you don't have to fight. But the problem with the regular Dipsies is that they'll trip. You got to bring them in.
3: Or sometimes they won't trip.
2: This is a magnetic release, so you let it into the water, and as it has slack, it falls and it sets and then dives. And then when a fish hits it, it trips it, comes to the surface, and comes in. But the neat thing about it as well is you can fish with it. You can trip it. You can let it come up through the water column. You can reset it. So it's a great way to get a bait down and away from the boat. So it's Castaway's magnetic diver. But it's something, if you're a troller, you need to look into. It's a great product and a great way to make fishing a lot easier and a lot more productive. Order yours today.
4: This segment is brought to you by Castaway's Magnetic Diver and Kodiak Fish Attractants. Welcome back. Time for the Duck Exchange, and we're going to learn about...
5: maybe some stomach bugs. It's been in the news lately.
4: Yeah.
5: You know, things you take in internally or orally by the mouth, usually, that make you sick. You know, there are chemicals that you can get sick by, various bacteria, viruses, parasites that can make you really pretty ill. These can happen suddenly or acutely, or they can take hours, days, or even longer for onsets to occur. You know, we've talked about noroviruses. How about a cruise? Salmonella, campylobacter from those cute little Easter chickens and ducklings. How about some cholera from eating raw oysters right out of the Ganges River mouth? How about some beaver fever? Giardia from those fresh mountain streams. Well, we have another emerging, actually came from the past, a new bug, but it's still not new. It's been around for a while. It's usually hard to diagnose because you can't really culture it very well. And I think microscopically, it was usually hard to detect. This is this cyclospora. It's a small spherical parasite that causes an explosive diarrhea called cyclosporiosis. Not usually life-threatening. It's usually, I think, responsive to antibiotics like certain types of sulfas and ciprofloxacin. The increase is probably due to better detection methods nowadays. And, of course, nowadays they blame everything on global warming. It was pretty prevalent, actually, 20 to 30 years ago. This parasite is found in vegetables, especially it used to be found in berries a lot. But the source has yet to be found or detected. It's not been established in anything. Remember, a lot of this produce comes from Mexico and Central America, even during the summer months here in Ohio. This is usually a problem every summer, but it's surging in Michigan this year. And you know how they are in Michigan up there. Oh, everything really bothers them a lot. All those Michiganders. You know, wash your hands really good when you're handling these vegetables, any kind of vegetable, especially berries. Washing really doesn't totally eliminate this bug, but it's good to wash all the vegetables you have. I heard, this was years ago, that a dilute solution of white vinegar and water, like a quarter to a third of a cup of white vinegar in water, like in a spray bottle, and you wash your vegetables, will help eliminate the bug. I'm not sure of that dilution, but it's worth a try if you're really worried about it. But, you know, a lot of these intestinal bugs pop their heads up during the summer. One more thing about intestinal bugs. You know, these fairs are going to be starting up in Ohio. And there is a bug out there, although it's rare, it is deadly. And we hear about this every few years, this bug raises its ugly head. It's a bacteria and can be carried really on all farm animals, cattle, sheep, goats, pigs, and a bunch of other mammals, and can be transmitted by a fecal-oral contamination route. You know, kids handle or pet the animals and then, you know, lick their hands and boom, they can get it. So, you know, these little critters, that's your children's hands, take some handy wipes when you go to the fair, and if they've handled anything, wash their hands. This bacteria is E. coli 0157H11. I'm not kidding about this. This is a bad, bad bug. The fatality rate in children, this is young children, is 5 to 10%. It hits you old guys, too, and gals. The elderly rate of death is 50%. So a little bit about that. I got some time. I can maybe hit something else here, too. So that's a little bit about that cyclospora. This heat wave, we definitely have a hot summer going on here. Not so wet this summer. But global warming sure is a possibility. I don't know if it's caused by mankind, but probably by relational types of cycles of solar activity. Who knows? Well, whatever the cause, heat can have deadly effects on the major organ systems in numerous ways, especially in children and older people. And especially dogs left in cars also. Dogs do not have a very efficient mechanism, as we said last week, for controlling heat exposure. They can pant, and that helps, but not very much. They perspire only through the pads of their feet. That doesn't help that much. 75% of the people on our planet are subject to really deadly heat. Remember, Joe, as you get older, this dulls your senses of temperature, and it increases your possibility of heat stroke.
4: Really?
5: As you get older, you know, dulls your senses.
4: Dulls them?
5: Dulls them.
4: Oh.
5: So sip water all day. You need...
3: How hot is it in that studio?
5: It's getting hotter. You need about 75 ounces for a 150-pound person over 24 hours. That's roughly 2.5 quarts or around 20 cups of water. That's a minimum. And if it's hot outside, especially if you're working, you probably need a little more. Take into consideration your size and your activity. You know, when I'm out in the boat, I like to freeze like a bottle of water or some drinks like Gatorade, and then I sip on them while I'm out there fishing. I think that's a good way to do it. You know, it's okay to have a little bit of sugary drinks, too. The thing about the glucose is it helps you absorb some of the salts in those sugars. Now, just water alone is fine, but if you're in real stressful situations where you're losing some salt, a little bit of sugar is good because it helps you absorb the salt a little better. Wear loose-fitting clothing that's comfortable. Light-colored clothes are good. Wear a large brimmed hat, kind of one of those Amish-style hats. Sunglasses are good, and slather yourself with sunscreen. Actually, Darcy Egan had a good article in the paper this week. He saw a dermatologist, actually the same dermatologist I go to, Nate Cervasco. He went in Sandusky, but Dr. Cervasco does have an office over in Broadview Heights. He got a couple of skin tumors removed, I guess. He had them frozen off. I had mine cut off. He had basal cell carcinoma. I had the same thing. My wife actually had to have a melanoma taken off by Dr. Cervasco. And Dr. Cervasco said the same thing, especially light-skinned people. But remember, all you black guys out there, you can get skin cancer too, so you use sunscreen also. Fans really don't help you that much because they dry you out. Now, if you're inside, they're okay, but outside, you know, trying to cool down while you're working, they really don't do that much good. Stay in the shade or stay in air conditioning. Don't wait until you feel hot and thirsty. Really, don't wait. Some early signs of heat stroke can be dizziness, nausea, especially if you're in a boat, confusion, fast pulse, rising temperature. If your temperature gets to be 102 to 104, you better call 911. Heat can exert its effects on the organ system in a number of ways, and it can rapidly do so, especially in dogs. Blood flow is increased to the skin. It releases heat to the air. This leads to less blood flow to our internal organs, and this can lead to ischemia. This is lack of blood flow to the internal organs. This causes cytotoxemia. This is killing of your cells in the internal organs. It causes damage to the heart muscle, breakdown. It leads to heart failure. This heat breaks down the lining of the intestinal tract. It spills bacteria actually into your bowel. This causes endotoxic shock, leads to blood poisoning, blood clots. It sludges up, it gums up your circulation, leads to disseminated intravascular coagulation. It breaks down your muscle, causes myoglobinemia. This causes irreversible kidney failure, and you die.
4: Oh, wonderful.
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4: 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Okay, perfect. Well, we'll take a break, and we got a lot more, one more hour to go, so hang in there. We will be back. They're from Prince Edward Island. Now from Charlottetown.

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3: So, Jeff, this year is a special 4th of July.
4: Yeah, you're right, Gina. 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
6: Hello.
7: Hello.
6: Hello.
7: Hello. Hello.
6: Hello. Hello.
8: Any way you want it, that's the way you need it. Any way you
9: welcome
8: want
9: back.
8: It.
9: And let's go right to the phone lines. How's John doing?
10: I'm doing okay. How's everybody there?
9: Wonderful.
10: Good. Hey, oh, go ahead. I interrupted you.
9: No, go ahead.
10: Okay, somebody was calling about ants in their kitchen.
9: Yeah.
10: Okay, now Ortho makes a thing called Bug Max.
9: Okay.
10: You know, you take that and you sprinkle around the perimeter of your house, you know?
9: Mm-hmm.
10: And then it lists on there if you use it at a certain rate, it's good for a month. If you use it at a more higher quantity rate, it's good for 4 months.
9: Yeah.
10: But you can't use that in the kitchen. And the Bug Max you can use in the garden for ants in there. But like if you put the Grub Max down, that'll kill ants also, but you can't use that in the garden.
9: Okay.
10: Now in your kitchen, you would take powdered sugar and equal parts of baking powder, and you mix that together and you leave it, you know, where you see them.
9: Yeah.
10: And they'll take that back to their nest, and then they'll eat it. But the baking powder, you know, makes things expand like yeast. Mm-hmm. So when they eat it, it just blows their stomachs off.
9: Oh. Okay. Huh. Interesting. So you have equal powder sugar and baking powder.
10: Leave baking powder. Yeah, okay. Just mix it together and leave where, you know, you see them.
9: Yeah, where you're seeing them.
10: And they'll take them back to their nest and then they'll eat it.
9: Okay.
10: But like I said, the baking powder is like yeast.
9: Yeah,
10: expands and it blows their stomachs apart.
9: Okay.
10: So did you ever get to the festival yesterday?
9: No.
10: Any Vladimir's?
11: No.
9: I had an outing to go through and I had orders and cut grass and a lot, so I didn't get to go, but... How was it?
10: Yeah, there's quite a lot of people there. It's getting pretty crowded. So I left like, you know, about 6 o'clock in the evening. It'll be really crowded in the evening.
9: Oh, yeah. Yeah, I'm sure. And temperatures weren't too bad, so.
10: But, yeah, the temperature wasn't too bad.
6: Yeah. It cooled down.
10: Like everything else, you know, price of food goes up.
9: Yeah. Wow. Good. What else you got?
10: So, like I said, last week there's the World Oddities Expo at the Convention Center. It's still going on today from 11 to 7.
9: Okay.
10: So, like I said, you can do a make a terrarium workshop. That's extra $40. Well, the general admission is $20.
9: Yeah.
10: Then you can do butterflies and pin them in a box, shadow box.
9: Yeah.
10: And then they have an owl pellet dissection class for $25. And then, like I said, they have taxidermy. You can either do a bunny rabbit for $300 or a Victorian, or you can do a full rat by taxidermy class for $250.
9: Yeah. Okay. Boy, that's good.
10: So I was looking up the owls. They say they eat the whole thing. When they catch a mouse or something or a bird,
9: yeah,
10: they'll swallow the whole thing at whole.
6: Right.
10: And then the body will, you know, they'll take whatever out in there to their nourishment.
9: Yeah.
10: And they spit the thing out so they can get an owl pellet where you would dissect it and you would get, you know, the whole body.

0: body digests everything through their nourishment, and everything comes out in a pellet like.
1: Yeah.
2: In a what?
1: Pellet.
0: It they comes out like pellets. A pellet.
2: Oh, okay.
1: Big poop pellet.
2: Yeah. Oh, they poop it out, not throw it out. Right?
0: I thought they regurgitated or something.
2: That's what I would think. Yeah. Oh, interesting. Cool. All righty. Everything else good?
0: Yeah, everything's okay.
2: Good. We appreciate all your info. You always got good stuff.
0: Okay. Well, thank you.
2: Thank you, John.
1: Okay, John.
0: All right.
2: Bye-bye.
3: See ya.
2: Yeah. So how's things going with you, Carl?
0: Okay. Well, thank you.
4: See ya.
2: Yeah.
3: Everybody? I'm sleepy.
2: You what?
3: I'm sleepy.
2: You're sleepy? Why?
3: Yeah.
2: Why?
3: Because I didn't sleep well last night.
2: Oh.
3: Doesn't that make you sleepy?
2: Well, yeah. Too much work or just the heat or?
1: Probably too much giving orders.
2: Yeah.
3: Yep. Too much direction. Given direction.
2: Yeah. So did the moisture get all absorbed from the heavy rain?
3: Yeah, pretty much. We'll be all right.
2: Will you? Good.
3: Yeah.
2: Good. And
3: once we get moving and the Tylenol kicks in, we'll be okay.
2: And what's how's temperatures out there now?
3: Well, it's nice.
2: Is it good?
3: Sunny, blue skies.
2: Yeah, no wind.
3: Nothing. Oh, nope, not really.
2: Yeah.
3: A little breeze.
2: Boy, wasn't that something awful with Vitus on the chart on the headboat?
3: That was funny.
2: That was amazing.
3: That sounded like a good time out there.
2: Yeah, it was like constant, nonstop fish. And they had a 26-incher, and they were talking about there's one there. Well, Chris Hamm told me about it because he goes there, and he's their top fisherman. I mean, the one day he caught 23 fish, you know. And so he knows what he's doing. But that was interesting how he yells, they're on the bottom. And then boom, boom, boom.
3: Yep. That's I know where they're fishing out there, out east of the mouth. I know where that's at.
1: Yeah, Chagrin.
3: There's also a good spot west of the mouth too, out towards the power plant.
2: Yeah.
1: Yep.
3: Straight out from the power plant.
2: The one time when I went there, that's where we fished, west of the power plant. But that's nice. Yep. 32. You know, it's not no long run.
1: No,
2: you know, it's close by, so.
3: Right.
2: Wow.
1: Out of Fairport,
3: they can do it,
1: too.
3: There's definitely enough fish for everybody.
2: Yeah.
1: They'll be moving out to Fairport next. And I tell you, you go east of Fairport, you got that area east of Fairport where that big rock pile is, and west of Fairport, you got a good area, too. Same, you know, I think it's because of that river mouth there, you know.
2: Yeah, yeah.
1: Those rocks pile up there.
3: If you go out, it's about 3.5 miles straight out of the Grand, and just tack a little bit to the west, about 10 degrees.
1: Yeah.
3: And you'll hit the hump out there.
1: Right.
3: Called the hump.
1: Right. Yeah.
3: It's 50 feet of water, 51, 50 feet of water. And then it comes up to like 38.
1: Uh-huh.
3: And that was always a really good perch spot and a walleye spot.
1: Right.
3: Fishing around the edges of that.
2: Is it because of the bait or
1: didn't
2: what?
1: Did we fish there once, Carl?
3: Yeah.
1: Yeah.
3: I think we did.
1: Yeah, you, me, and Bob.
3: Yeah, that's where we went perching that time.
1: Right.
3: Poor Bob.
1: Yeah. Poor Bob. Well, he's looking down on us right now and probably swearing from heaven, you know?
3: Oh, yeah, shaking his head at least. Him and Jimmy Buffett.
1: Yeah.
2: I see the Irish show is going to have rock and roll today.
1: Oh, really?
3: Oh, yeah. Nice.
2: Music from the 80s and 90s. I saw a post that they have, so I'm going to have to listen to a band that they have coming in. So it's going to be something a little different. So,
3: Jerry's
2: enjoy that
3: out,
2: there,
3: huh?
2: Joe. Lenny?
5: Yeah, we just got some music loaded and ready to go, and the live group will be in. It's going to be a good show. Really good show today.
2: Yeah, Jimmy Buffett.
1: I bet you Kevin is doing all that, isn't he? Or

0: Oh, actually, Jerry did.
1: Really?
0: Kevin's gonna be here definitely, but yeah, it's gonna be a great show.
1: Oh, okay.
2: Yeah, and they're on from 10 till 12. Yeah.
1: That's a
2: Wow.
1: good show. Everyone should listen to that show.
3: Oh, yeah. What a great group of folks.
2: Oh,
1: Yep,
2: yes.
1: yep, yep.
2: So
3: Definitely.
2: friendly.
3: Yep.
2: So
3: And
2: friendly.
3: they have some cool guests come in too. They have some really interesting folks coming from Ireland and just the whole Irish music
1: And
3: scene and
1: such good bands. They do that, a lot of these bands live here. They sound
3: They sound
1: better than the
3: great.
1: records, you know?
2: So the band that's coming today, Lenny, what are they? What are the instruments? Do you know?
0: Actually, I don't know offhand. I just know the name. It's Flanagan Riley and Stamper, and they'll be on the show live today. First time here on our show that I'm aware of.
2: Yeah.
3: Cool.
2: Well, we'll see when they, because they come in as we're ending up here. So, but
1: It should be pretty good.
2: yeah. Wow. But
3: Very cool.
2: yeah, you got a good fishing report there, buddy, coming up.
3: Oh yeah, there's a lot of fish to be had right now,
1: Yeah, they're all
3: of
1: over.
3: all species.
1: My buddy said they did really good. As like I said on Monday, they said the bugs were so horrible though. They were all over you.
2: Where did they go?
3: Yep.
1: Right out of Rocky River.
2: Okay.
3: Right out of the Rocky.
1: And they did they said they did best on the bottom bouncers. Gold
3: Yep.
1: was their best color.
2: Well,
1: And
2: that's
1: then
2: kind of like what the guys were fishing, on Verth, on the Linda May
1: yeah,
2: today.
1: and Mike at Shine said they were doing good out of 55th too,
2: Okay.
3: Yep.
1: He said that in the newspaper here. He said the fish, I guess they were suspended like 65 feet of water. And he
3: Yeah, they're
1: usually
3: pretty
1: gives,
3: far out off Cleveland there.
1: yeah,
3: The bigger fish are further out. You can still catch
1: right.
3: them in shallow though.
1: No. And I
3: But
1: guess they're picking up a few steelhead here and there too, so
3: yeah, I saw
1: that's
3: that
1: good.
3: too. That was that time of year.
2: Yeah.
1: Mike out of Shines is he's a straight shooter too.
2: Yeah. Okay, well, it's time for a break, which we will take. We're going to have the fishing report with Big Daddy Carl Bachtel when we come back. So we'll take a little break here and we'll come right back. We'll see you in two.

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1: Welcome back. Time for the fishing report with Big Daddy. So where and what and how and all the rest are they doing fishing-wise in Ohio?
4: I know we pretty much told everybody about the Lake Erie. From Jim to Vetus to Michael Bray to everybody, they're catching them all along the lake.
1: Yeah.
4: So a lot of deep fish. I saw that also, that they're picking a few steelhead. They're also getting them out of Geneva really good, and walleye and steelhead out there. So, you know, use your snubbers, which is that little piece of rubber that goes between your Dipsy and the leader.
1: And why is that important?
4: Hits, you'll need it. Well, if a steelhead hits, it takes up the shock of the snubber.
1: Okay.
4: So the snubber acts like a shock absorber to the diver. The steelhead.
1: Yeah.
4: Because they hit a lot harder. So than a walleye.
1: Is that
4: does.
1: Because they're going faster?
4: Yeah, it's just because they're a different kind of fish. They just fight different.
1: But you know, I mean why is the nick? Because I know a walleye will go up and grab it, and that's why you don't know he's on. He just kind of goes up and grab it and keeps swimming.
4: Yeah, steelhead usually peel off.
1: Okay.
4: And hit really hard. Not quite as hard as a salmon, but they'll still peel off, and they'll take some drag and really, really hit it hard. You'll get a walleye every once in a while to do that, a bigger fish.
1: Yeah.
4: But it's still, you know. Now's the time they're moving out deeper, like saying they're getting them 65, 70 feet off of Cleveland, straight out of 55th and 72nd there. But you can still get them in closer, 45, 48 feet of water. They're just, you know, there's probably more sheephead and other things mixed in with them in there. But in the like I said, the bugs are nasty. So wear your long pants and take your turkey net with you to keep them out of your nose and your ears and your eyes and your mouth and your neck and neck.
1: Oh, that's a good idea. Take your turkey facial net. Yep. Oh, yeah. And, never thought of that.
4: There you go.
1: Good idea. Good idea.
4: Time of year when it's hot, the smallies start heating up. And after our summer pop-up thunderstorms and it rains and the rivers get a little bit of water flow in them, the smallies get active in the rivers, so you can have a lot of fun wading a river catching some smallmouth. And if you have a boat, head out to the bubble. Head out to by the nuclear plant in Perry Township, which is east of Fairport Harbor, about two miles maybe on the water, and just look for the big turbulent bubbly water coming up about, oh, it's probably a quarter mile. That's exactly what it sounds like.
1: What is it? Explain to people what it is.
4: It's the water discharge from the nuclear plant. But down on the bottom, that water is moving really fast and it washes out all the silt and sand, so there's lots of rocks. And lots of really nice smallmouth bass will sit behind those rocks and ambush whatever floats by, including a nice big juicy tube jig slathered with Kodiak scent. And they hit so hard. It's so much fun catching smallmouth.
1: Oh, yeah.
4: Like that. And you can get them out around the islands, too. On Kelly Shoal, you can catch them. And they get them off of Peely Island. If you have your passport, you can head up to Canada and catch them off of Peely Island. Really good smallmouth fishing.
1: You have to check in if you're going to fish, okay?
4: You have to have your passport and all of that stuff. But inland lakes, largemouth bass are going crazy. They're loving this heat. And now's the time. Get your topwater frogs out, your weedless frogs, and to fish over the tops of the weed mats. And you can have a lot of fun catching topwater bass. Hey, I'm trying to do a radio show here. My daughter's yapping.
1: I hear that in the background.
4: I think she's got cyclospora of the mouth. Anyway, you know how girls are. Now they're both looking at me.
1: Oh, jeez.
4: Now they're both. See, this is a heck of a fish. Yeah, see?
1: See?
4: Oh, they're picking up shoes. Look out. Don't throw it. Don't do it.
1: Oh, God.
4: You'll be on the radio. Huh? Well, you're on anyway.
2: Those high heels hurt, you know?
1: Yeah.
4: Yeah, I know. Spiky. But the inland lakes, the panfish are doing really well, too. Fish those weed edges with a wax worm or a chunk of red worm. You don't even have to use the whole worm. And mosquito has been on fire for the bluegills. Really good sized ones, good eaters. Off the causeway there, Route 88 Causeway, and at the south end.
1: But it's important to ice them down.
4: Yep. If you're going to keep them, put them on ice, because that'll keep them. That'll firm up the meat and it'll clean them out a little bit and keep them nice and fresh. So when you clean them and fry them, you can have some really delicious fish tacos.
1: Yeah.
4: And same with the inland lakes, Portage Lakes, Mogador, Wingfoot's doing really good. There are a lot of good lily pad spots at Wingfoot and Mogador. So, and Mogador is loaded with bass, and you can have a great time doing that. And if you like night fishing, catfishing right now is really, really good. You can use cut up shad, cut up bluegill,
1: shrimp,
4: or your castaways catfish scent in his new packaging.
1: You like that?
4: He came up with all by himself.
1: Isn't that neat?
4: But I'm not going to say anything.
1: Oh.
5: And I think it's really attractive.
2: I haven't seen this new package.
5: Oh, I have to show you a picture.
4: I think you should put a mermaid on it.
2: There you go.
4: Mermaid.
2: Or a merman.
4: That'll get them.
5: A merman.
4: No. No. I'm not going
2: there.
4: Selling
2: Lakewood.
4: I'm not going there. I knew somebody would. That's terrible. Anyway.
6: You are a meathead.
4: If you can get out, you know, get out and do some fishing, go sit on the bank, take a cooler, take two coolers, one for your nice cold drinks and one for your nice cooler full of fish, and just sit and relax and have some fun.
5: Yeah.
4: You know, and if you like some, if you want more excitement, then go do some topwater fishing.
5: Yeah.
4: Get those topwater frogs and you know, super flukes or Zoom prickworms rigged weightless and twitch those over the top of those weed patches and wait till you feel the don't set the hook at the splash. You got to wait till you feel the weight on the line, and that is so hard to do because sometimes those bass will explode on a bait and they miss the entire thing.
2: Count to
4: and you
2: seven.
4: Set the hook at the splash, and that scum frog you have on will come zooming right past your ear. It's a lot of fun. But if you want some walleye, call up the Linda May and get on there. You heard them. That report spoke for itself.
5: Yep. Boy, so, wasn't it?
2: Self-explanatory.
4: That was really good.
5: Boy, that was by accident that happened.
2: You called him at the right time, Joe.
5: Yeah, I guess.
4: Right time.
5: Wow.
4: And
5: well,
4: that's just,
5: Chris,
4: that's
5: Chris said,
4: all about timing.
5: I said, Chris, why don't you call in and give us a report? He says, no, I'm too busy catching fish. I'll have the captain call in. And that
4: there
5: was like,
4: it sounded like the captain was too busy catching fish.
5: Well, yeah.
2: He couldn't even hear Joe.
5: No, he's giving directions where the fish were, where to fish. That's nice.
2: Yeah.
5: Tells the people where they should be and stuff. And it was, he said there's so many fish on the deck, they ain't got time to put them away because they had to go net other ones.
2: People were falling down, slipping on the fish slide.
4: Yeah, they had some good sized ones, too.
5: Yeah, 26 inch. That's about six pounders. Right. So,
4: yeah,
5: and that one fish they caught sounded like it was even bigger.
2: Yeah,
5: the way they were talking. So,
4: there were lots of oohs and ahs on that.
5: Wasn't that though, man? They were having a good time. Oh my!
4: That's what it's all about.
5: Yes,
4: that is absolutely what it's all about. Whether you're fishing for bluegills or bass or catfish or walleye, it's all about having a good time.
5: Yeah. So. Yes.
2: And take some kosher salt and throw it in your fish cooler where the ice is.
5: Why?
4: Yeah,
2: it'll make it super cold. It'll stay longer. The ice will stay longer.
5: Oh,
2: and it'll help with the preserving of the fish too.
5: Oh, kosher
4: Absolutely.
5: Salt. Oh,
2: but not iodized salt. Kosher salt.
5: What's the difference?
4: Kosher salt.
2: It doesn't have any iodine in it.
5: Oh, okay. And why do they put iodine? Is there?
2: We used to have iodine deficiency in this area, they thought, you know.
5: Oh, okay. But so when it comes out of Lake Erie underneath, it doesn't have nothing. It just, would that be
2: I don't think it does. No.
5: Would that be kosher salt, the raw salt that comes out of Lake Erie?
2: No, it's not kosher. It's got to be blessed or something.
5: Oh,
2: by
5: okay.
2: The rabbi or.
5: Yeah, but it's a coarse.
2: It's a coarser salt.
5: A coarser salt. Okay. All right. Yeah. Well, we got to take a break here. So any last comments about the report?
4: Nope.
5: Okay.
4: Get out there and you go fishing.
5: There you go.
2: Go
5: there
2: fishing.
5: There you go. Okay. We'll take a short break and we'll be back.

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They have it all, even the new small Kodiak paste, which is a pocket size and a great way to try it out. 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So check it out today. They're open Monday through Saturday and closed on Sundays.

0: Welcome back.
1: Well, instead of storytelling time, Jim asked about, about sharpening. Okay. So, being a taxidermist, when I work on especially a deer cape around the eyes and the nose, that it's tanned, you've got to thin it. I had to thin it. The reason you have to thin it is when you put it on the form, you want it to stay there and not shrink. If there's a lot of tissue, as it dries, it'll shrink. Your eye won't look right. The nose.
2: That muscle around it.
1: Right.
2: The
1: yeah.
2: Muscles. What's
1: yeah, that's right. It's muscles. It? Yeah. So it, I had to get it so thin that you could pretty much see through it.
2: Like a tissue paper.
1: Yes.
2: Thin.
1: Yes. And it's all around the eye and the gland that's in front of the eye. Same
2: lacrimal gland.
1: Yeah. And then same around the lips and the nose. Because the nose has a lot of, that wouldn't be muscle. That would
2: cartilage.
1: Cartilage. Okay, yeah. Yeah. And same thing around the ear. But you take the cartilage out of an ear when you mount it so it won't shrink up. And you got to be careful. But that you could pretty much peel. So I had to have sharp knives. And I would buy, is it Vitronex? Is that how it's pronounced? Those knives, I think it's Vitronex. I don't know if I'm pronouncing it right, but I would buy
2: Victronex.
1: Maybe that's better.
2: Yeah.
1: Okay,
2: and Victronex or something.
1: Yeah,
2: I know what you mean.
1: And they're about, the blade's about 4 inches.
2: Yeah,
1: and the whole knife is about 8 inches, and I would buy a dozen.
2: I use those for cleaning perch.
1: Oh, really?
2: Yeah.
1: Oh, yeah.
2: And I got the ones with the white handles.
1: Yeah.
2: And I got ones with, I don't know if it's mahogany or what the hand, they're wooden handles.
1: Too. Oh, they might be a little bigger. Yeah,
2: yeah. I got.
3: I think it's the Victorinox or whatever they are.
2: Victorinox, yeah.
1: Okay,
2: yeah.
1: Okay.
3: Yeah.
1: Good knives, good steel.
2: Oh, yeah.
1: Good steel. So what I would do when I get them, well, pretty much when you get them new, you don't have to do anything. But when it started to dull, and that's when you cut the skin or yourself, is if it's a dull knife. You don't cut yourself with a sharp knife.
2: No.
1: You cut yourself with a dull knife because you're pushing too hard. So as soon as it started to dull, I'd put it on the side, grab another knife.
2: Right.
1: Production. I got to keep going because I think in a day, I know I could mount 6 deer a day because everything was ready to go. 3 before lunch, 3 after lunch. Pretty sure. Maybe more. Anyway, so I would just get all the capes ready. So when it came time to mount, grab a cape, mount it. Grab a cape, didn't have to do any work. Because if you sit it and do that and then mount it, no, that's not production. So I would grab another knife until, there's no more knives. They're all dull. Okay. So now what I bought, now that I see there's a lot of sharpening gadgets on TV. I saw one recently. I don't know how good they are. But basically, what happens with a knife, if you look at a microscope, the edge, the very edge rolls over a little bit. And you're not cutting with the edge. You're kind of cutting with the oval. Well, it's not that sharp.
2: No.
1: So what you need to do is to bring it back to a point. And the way you do, now I bought a old style from like a meat market. It's a belt that's about 2 inches wide with a little motor.
2: Right.
1: And it has a gauge, but I didn't. I use my eye. Whatever, to me, it's not how important the percentage or the angle, rather, that it is. Whatever, if it's 18 or 20, the right side's got to be the same as the left side. If one side is 20 and one is 18, it's rolled.
2: Right.
1: So you need to have both the same. So I would hold it with my hand and slowly go across a few times and then flip it So now I'm doing this by eye because I did it so much. Then I go to the other side. But you take and you look at the blade and you can put it on your nail. Mm-hmm. It's got a grab. But then after you're done with that, then the important thing is a steel. And I like those ceramics the best.
2: Yeah. I gave you one of mine, didn't I?
1: Yeah. And I take, you go on the, you pull down on the right, you pull down on the left. You keep going over and over. But now the other thing is, as I was working, if it dulled a little bit, don't keep going. Quit. I would say I probably use a steel every 2-3 minutes. I would be using it. Mm-hmm. I feel it starting, not much, but it's starting a little bit. Or even if it didn't, I would just stop, take the steel, work it both sides, work again, and keep doing that until you can't because it rolled over. So again, looking, if you're doing it on a microscope, that blade, so what happens even with the steel, it's starting to roll to the left. So you take it and roll it back, and you probably go past. And then you do it the right side, and you bring it back. So you're going back and forth and back and forth until it's a mountain tip. It's a straight edge. It's that rolled. Mm-hmm. And so you're rolling it back and forth, but it's getting finer and finer and finer and finer and more to a tip. So that's how. But I would say the biggest thing for, I don't care if you're cleaning fish or what, if you use it, just every bit, and use your steel, even though it did. Don't wait till it gets dull. Then you got to go on a machine.
2: That's the biggest tip. Don't let the knife get dull.
1: Right.
2: Or have 2 or 3 knives. The
1: exactly.
2: Same kind of knives.
1: Right. But using
2: and
1: that.
2: If one is starting to get dull, and you got a bunch of fish, start using another knife.
1: Right.
2: Then if a couple get dull, sharpen them.
1: Right. But if you get.
2: Or steal them, depending
1: but,
2: on.
1: But if you're working, if you just steal, it only takes.
2: Yeah.
1: 10 seconds, 15 seconds. Just work the steel. You could see online the main thing is whatever angle you're holding with your right hand on the one side of the steel, same on the left, same. But if you do that periodically, they won't get so dull and you can get a lot more done.
2: Yeah.
1: So hopefully you have any follow-up, Carl?
3: Yep. If you watch any video on YouTube, you can go and watch how they clean fish and how easily the knife goes through the fish.
1: Like right. Butter. Yeah. Like that's butter.
3: Like that's because the knives are so sharp and they keep them sharp.
1: Keep it sharp. Don't wait.
3: Yep.
1: And that's why that steel is a must. And like I said,
2: it's not like you're sawing through fish.
1: No, and every 2-3 minutes, don't, it only takes a few seconds to do it. Do it, keep going.
3: Do it twice.
1: Right, because it's going to stay sharper longer, and you can get more done.
2: See, I don't clean a lot of fish now because I don't fish as much as I used to. But even like if I'll buy, say, a salmon fillet in the grocery store, I'll, get the skin off that fillet, and I immediately resharpen that knife.
1: Yes.
2: I'll take it. I have a Gerber diamond flat stone. I'll give it a couple swipes, and then I hit it on a steel. I have my old grandpa's steel that he brought from Czechoslovakia.
1: Yep.
2: Because he was a jack of all trades, but he was a butcher, too. And I'll hit that on this old steel that must be well over 100 years old. And it's the knives are always sharp.
1: And the best way to test it to see, don't cut your hair because you just dulled it by doing that.
2: Well, I always cut my hair, but I don't have any hair anymore.
1: Well, the best way, because you could dull when you do that, the best way is take your thumb and put the knife on it and see if it'll grab.
2: Yeah.
1: If it grabs, it's sharp. If it doesn't grab,
2: it's not sharp.
1: It's not sharp. And that's what I'd always use my nail. Put the knife on it and see, can I feel it grab? If it isn't, steal it some more. That's the best, easiest gauge to know your knife is sharp, your thumb, just on the nail, not on the skin, just on the nail. And that'll tell you if it's sharp and if it's not. But the steel is a must. And like, yeah, you can get so much more work done with a good, and the other thing is some good knives. Now these Victorinox, if that's how it's
2: Victorinox.
1: They
2: I think that's
1: are,
2: the way
1: not,
2: you say it, isn't it, Carl?
3: Yes.
2: Yeah.
1: And they're not that expensive.
2: No. But you can get them at a restaurant supply store.
1: Yeah, for the price, they are now back.
2: It. And get a couple of them. You know,
1: don't
2: be a cheap. And they make them in all sizes. They make that small
3: all
2: one.
3: Sizes.
2: They make them in a medium size.
1: Like it's
2: like for doing a walleye.
1: Yeah.
2: I have one for perch and one for walleye, and I have a bigger one for salmon.
1: Yeah, see, I was using something smaller. Mm-hmm. But the main thing, for the price, because the reason a knife is good is it's good steel.
2: Yeah.
1: And the other knife I used to use before that is I would buy a Leatherman, not a Leatherman, but a shoe shop would use. It was a wooden handle, about the same, and the blade was square. It was about a half inch wide and about 4 inches long. It's probably
2: a high carbon steel, wasn't it?
1: Yeah, but it was something that a shoemaker would use. And I think it had...
3: Yeah, to cut leather with, yeah.
1: Yeah.
2: Yeah.
1: And I would use those. In fact, I'd start, and they were rectangular. And when I was done...
2: It was nothing left
1: but a point, you know.
2: Yeah.
1: But that was a good steel.
2: Yeah, that's high carbon
1: good,
2: steel.
1: Yes.
2: These others, they're a good stainless steel.
1: Yeah.
2: The Victorinox.
1: Yeah.
2: They're not a high carbon steel, and they're a little harder to sharpen if you dull them up.
1: Yeah.
2: But once you have an edge on
1: it'll keep it.
2: It'll keep it for a while.
1: Yeah. Yeah. Okay.
3: Yep.
1: Well, there you go. Hopefully Jim got enough info, or other people learned something about sharpening. So, and we got good.
2: You know, another not a bad knife are these. The Rapala knives, they're good knives.
1: That
2: they'll stay sharp if you keep them sharp.
1: Yeah, exactly.
2: You know?
1: Yes.
2: And they're easy to use.
1: Yes, okay. And we got great news, Keo, on the line, which we will get to after
2: we
1: take them.
2: I was going to give you a really good soup recipe.
1: Oh, we'll see if we have time.
2: That's all right.
1: We'll save it for next week.
2: Okay. Well, it's a turtle soup recipe,
1: okay,
2: not with turtle.
1: Oh, okay, it's turtle soup, but it's not with turtle. All right, we will take a short break and talk about give people some good news when we come back.

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0: Welcome back. Great news with Great News Keel. Oh, did I kill Cairo or did he just leave? Well, he's gone, so maybe he just left. Anyway, how's it going there, Joe?
1: Maybe he left. Yes, I don't know. We'll find out. Good. Going very well.
0: Good.
1: The good news, great news this week. Well, this one comes from the Ohio Outdoor News. And the headline is Whitetails Unlimited donates to Champaign County Outdoor Club. The dateline is Warren, Ohio. I don't know why it's Warren. Maybe that's where the Ohio headquarters is for Whitetails Unlimited. But they recently granted $33,593 for the Champaign County Outdoor Heritage Chapter located in Champaign County, Ohio, which is way down there by the river, way down southwest Ohio. For the past several years, the nonprofit has concentrated its efforts on the annual youth pheasant hunt. The event typically takes place in October and is free to all area youth 17 and under. In addition to the pheasant hunt, the group also takes time to teach archery skills to those attending. Preliminary marksmanship is taught on paper targets before the kids graduate to 3D targets.
0: Okay.
1: They also sharpen their skills on clay targets before participating in the pheasant hunt. With Whitetails Unlimited's contribution to Champaign County's outdoor, they will also provide equipment to local school districts and support programs local. Hello?
0: Yeah, that's
2: Carl?
0: Carl's back on.
3: No, I don't have,
0: yeah, well, there's there's a lot of background noise.
2: Somebody's yelling.
0: So, but go ahead, Joe.
3: Oh, it's my daughter.
0: I figured that.
1: Yes.
3: We're having a talk with my grandson about helping out his grandfather today.
0: Oh, okay.
1: Very good. Go ahead, Joe. So anyway, I thought that was a pretty cool story.
0: Yeah.
1: It kind of highlights some of the good that the organizations that we can all belong to, some of the good that they do. You know, before I go into my favorite ones, go back into the Pittman-Robertson Act. If this was a tax imposed upon people that like to hunt and fish, but it wasn't. Hello? But it wasn't.
3: That wasn't me.
1: It wasn't established by politicians. It was lobbied for by sportsmen's groups.
0: Oh.
1: And if you're not familiar with the Pittman-Robertson Act, it does the tax that comes off hunting and fishing gear goes to wildlife conservation programs. And we mentioned before that a lot of these organizations that focus on whether it be pheasants or ducks or deer or fish, their efforts in providing establishing habitat, preserving habitat, benefits all wildlife.
0: Preserving it is the big thing, because otherwise it could disappear in today's day.
1: And restoring.
0: So
1: I would kind of like to do is over the next few weeks focus on individual groups that you may want to become a part of.
0: Oh, sure.
1: One of my favorite groups is the Rocky Mountain Elk Foundation.
0: Okay.
1: And well, God, here's a guy in Ohio that hasn't elk hunted in his entire life. Why does he belong to the Rocky Mountain Elk Foundation? Well, it's a nonprofit that does an awful lot of good. In fact, they recently were instrumental in reintroducing elk in western North Carolina.
0: See?
1: It's a little misleading to say that the Rocky Mountain Elk Foundation, but that's where they began their efforts.
0: Okay.
1: In Rocky Mountain.
0: Yeah.
1: You know, we all know about Ducks Unlimited, Whitetails Unlimited, Pheasants Forever. There's a bunch of them. I highlighted one of the organizations, and this is on the legislative side, is the Sportsmen's Alliance, which is a wonderful group that, and they kind of help bring all these other outdoor groups together when needed.
0: Yeah.
1: When there's legislation that either is favorable or is adverse to the things that we love to do and enjoy. So, I would like to, over the next few weeks, we'll focus on the good news portion.
0: Good.
1: And, you know, and here's the thing, too. Most of the membership fees are pretty nominal, you know, for most of these groups.
0: Yeah.
1: You know, it's a situation where, you know, it's when you have a lot of participation, it adds up quickly. But there are things that you can do as well by contacting these different organizations and say, hey, you know, what can I do? What in my area, can I volunteer to do something at an event? You know, can I, you know, how can I help? And so, you know, it doesn't take a lot of money. It just takes time, which is more valuable than money.
0: Oh, yeah.
1: In my mind. You know, which kind of brings us to our little gem of wisdom. And this comes from a woman named Sherry Anderson, and I looked her up, and there's not a lot known about her. But she's famous for a quote attributed to her about volunteers. And it's volunteers don't get paid, not because they're worthless, but because they're priceless.
0: Hmm. Very good.
3: That's a good piece of wisdom.
0: Yeah.
1: I thought so.
0: It is
1: true. I thought so. It kind of struck a chord.
0: Yeah.
1: Kind of struck a chord.
0: Yeah.
1: Yeah. So, yeah, check out if you're on the Bookface, Meta, whatever they call it these days.
0: Yeah.
1: Inside the Great Outdoors, there's a link to the Sportsman's Alliance. It might be something you might be interested in joining.
0: Yeah. Good idea.
1: But stay tuned, and we'll talk about Ducks Unlimited. We'll talk about the Whitetails Unlimited.
0: Yeah, good idea. Very, very, very good idea.
1: We'll identify them, and we'll put a link to one of them there.
0: Very good. Okay, well, have a wonderful week, Joe.
1: All right, guys, you do the same.
0: See ya.
1: All right.
3: See ya.
0: Bye-bye.
4: We'll see you, Joe.
0: Okay. And what I'm sure you have some...
4: Well, I always got something.
0: Words,
4: you know,
0: of wisdom.
4: Oh, yeah. I first got a little joke for you, Joe.
0: Oh.
4: What fish goes best with peanut butter?
0: I give up. What
3: jellyfish.
0: Fish?
4: Jellyfish. You're right.
0: Oh, jeez. Carl knew it. Carl knew it. No, gee.
3: That's a dad joke there.
4: Yeah, it sure is.
3: That's a grandpa joke.
4: Well, we're both grandpas, so we know that, you know.
3: True.
4: And another one for Carl here. Surely the best virtue of fishermen is their hopefulness, Carl.
3: Absolutely.
0: Oh, yeah.
3: Always, whenever you head to the lake, you always have hope in your heart.
0: One this more is, cast.
4: This and is true. One
0: the
4: more
0: next cast will do it. The next cast. One. The next one.
4: Just
0: the next.
4: Just one more cast.
0: Yeah. Then one more. Yeah.
4: Just
0: 20 minutes
4: cast.
0: Later.
4: Just
0: one
4: another
0: more.
4: Cast. One more. One right. more. Maybe
0: because you know that's the one that's going to do
4: maybe
0: it.
4: Maybe this next cast.
0: Yeah.
4: You know?
0: Yeah, well, then yep. the next one, and the next one.
4: You never
0: and
4: know.
0: An hour later.
4: I got one more worm left. Let's try this last worm, you know, or the last minnow.
0: So you're going to be able to get some more work done today, huh?
3: Oh, yeah. We're going to take care of some business.
4: Business.
3: We got another body coming over, and we're going to
0: good
3: get out there and push all this pain out of our muscles and get back to it. So
0: yeah, good. Okay, well, take care of yourself this week, and hopefully you'll have a better week at work. And
4: don't get overheated.
3: I'm hoping.
0: Yeah, you got it. Okay, we'll talk to you.
3: All right, guys. Have
0: okay.
3: a good one.
0: See ya.
4: We'll see you, Carl.
3: See
0: okay.
3: Ya. Bye.
0: Okay.
4: Bye.
0: And I got that to work. Figured out how to do it.
4: Good.
0: Oh boy,
4: you're doing better on that.
0: Yeah,
4: phone,
0: I'm learning
4: Joe.
0: This. But sometimes I push the button to end it, and it don't disappear, but I think it does. But then I still hear in the background. That was just something about Linda May. You know that?
4: Oh, that was a funny section there. Yeah.
0: Oh, my God. I didn't expect that.
4: Like I told you off air, I think it was karma or something.
0: Yeah.
4: You just hit him at the right time.
0: Yeah, just hit him at that.
4: Oh,
0: yeah, maybe I'll call him and see if, you know, and he says, oh, I'm too busy to call. I'm catching fish. I'll have the captain call. And then he had to wait a little bit, but it was good.
4: And then
0: wait.
4: All of a sudden, boom, boom, boom.
0: Boom, yeah. And
4: really
0: then that's all they had were
4: fish.
0: Were catching fish. And, I mean, they were catching a lot of fish. And he couldn't even hear me because of all the screaming in the background.
4: Everybody was having
0: such a good time. And it's nice. You don't need a boat. You just go make a reservation.
4: And go.
0: You know, there's a bait store up on top of the hill. And I remember that's where I got my Nike.
4: You don't have to mess around.
0: No.
4: You know, they do everything for you. They even net the fish for you.
0: Yeah, right. And they throw it in your bucket or you bring a cooler.
4: And there you go.
0: I think I remember last time, I think there was somebody there that cleaned fish, but I don't think I had them do it because I had to wait. There were so many fish.
4: Well, you sharpen those knives so good. And I think you've cleaned fish before, haven't you?
0: Yeah, once in a while. So. But get out there and make some memories. Because the memories you make today could be the most lasting, and you never know when they're going to be. And if you're sitting in the house, you're not going to be making any. And make a phone call to somebody you haven't talked to in a while. Like Joe ran into a high school buddy he hadn't seen in ages. So the reminiscing is the fun part, because they bring up things they remember that you forgot and vice versa. And you get to laugh about it. And the whole good thing about it is laughing. That's why this show is so good. We get to laugh and we hopefully make you laugh. So, and remember to smile, because a day without a smile is a day wasted. And the older we get, the less time we got. Badges? Who needs? I don't need no stinking badges. I remember that one, as my mother would always tell me, Joey, don't you ever take any wooden nickels.
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11: Josh Booth back with Bill Bullington. And hey, Bill, I seem to hear a lot about taxes when it comes to investing.
12: Well, a lot of people pay an awful lot of attention to taxes, and oftentimes it hurts their investment performance. How you're invested is just as important as how much in taxes you're going to pay, and you shouldn't let one outweigh the other.
11: So really, you should just have a balanced approach.
12: Balance is key. Everybody has a certain personality type. They've got a certain risk tolerance. Most people don't even know what it is until they sit down with someone like me and show them what different portfolios would return and what kind of risk they're taking. You need to match that up with your personality as closely as you possibly can. Otherwise, you're going to be too uncomfortable and you have a tendency to abandon your plans.
11: And there's really no one-size-fits-all plan.
12: No, I've never seen two people that were identical when it came to their investment profile. 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

Well, good morning, everybody. How do you do? Welcome to the Irish Show on WHK AM 1420. My name is Jerry Quinn. Delighted to be with you this morning. Our program is brought to you by the following wonderful sponsors. We have Chambers Funeral Home, Gandalf's Pub and Restaurant, Valley City, Joyce Buick GMC, O'Neill Healthcare, PJ McIntyre's Irish Pub and Restaurant. All these good folks bring you the Irish Show this morning on WHK AM 1420 and on the internet at whkradio.com. We're here until 12 o'clock today, so make sure you stay with us. We've got great music coming up, live music, and you are going to be delighted to hear those guys. They are going to bring back some wonderful memories to you this morning. Just stay with us for two solid hours. Now,

0: But hi, Kevin. How are you?
1: Another Sunday with my dear dad.
0: No. I get embarrassed here. Yeah. Say too much about. Don't talk about me.
1: Well,
0: too
1: Dad, come on. How many guys my age have the privilege and the honor to be on the radio every Sunday with you, pick you up in the morning, take you here, spend half the day with you, and it's a real, real gift. And I love it.
0: And you didn't advise me on anything this morning on the way down. Of course, I was looking at my phone.
1: That's okay.
0: But I was waiting for some advice or some.
1: Wisdom.
0: Wisdom and enlightening moments from you, and you were quiet enough this morning. Don't know why. But really, I have been waiting for these guys. We all know them, and we're going to talk about this in detail. Terry Flanagan, Jim Riley, and Jim Stamper. Now, Jim wasn't part of the old Oasis or Flanagan Riley, but he had a couple of bands in his day, and one of them was Brace Yourself, Bridget. So we're going to talk about all those days, but especially I want to talk about Flanagan and Riley. They were really the mainstay of rock music in Cleveland. They didn't do a lot of Irish then. They do a couple of classy things, but now they do a lot more. You're going to hear a bit of everything today from

0: Nice job, guys.
1: Thank you very much.
0: I'll tell you what now. Maybe you can do a little bit of rock and roll song next, and then we'll talk about the careers of all of you.
2: Sure.
0: Oh, I forgot to ask you. I've been corresponding with Jimmy here, not talking sure. much to you or Jim. So, sure. Jim, I never asked you if you do any of the John Fogerty stuff. Do you do any of that?
2: No. Years ago we did, but his brother Eddie, when we were two Flanagan brothers and three Riley brothers, Eddie sang those songs, so we...
0: I thought I remember that from years ago.
3: Yeah. Well, yeah.
0: At the Holiday Inn.
3: Probably forgot more songs than we know now, Jer.
0: Yeah. You
3: know?
0: The Holiday Inn in Westlake.
2: It was called Molly Maguire's.
0: Was it Jerry Thomas?
3: Jerry Thomas.
2: Yeah.
0: Jerry Thomas was the manager of that, or did he own it?
3: Yeah, yeah. That previously was called Rapunzel's. When it was the Holiday Inn with Rapunzel's, then Jerry Thomas come out of Molly Maguire's, which was up on Center Ridge.
0: That's right.
3: And brought the name Molly Maguire's down with him as he took over the Holiday Inn.
0: You guys were the mainstay there for years.
3: Oh, it was wonderful.
2: Yeah, the house band. And then he bought the Stadium Club at the old Cleveland Stadium, and we played there after home games. But it was the year of the strike, so not a lot of people stayed around after the ball games. So it was a thin crowd, but a lot of good experience. You know, you learn how to play to big crowds and small crowds.
0: But I thought those were the best years of rock and roll. I don't see anything coming out now. Taylor Swift doesn't turn me on too much. But really, I don't see much new rock. You know, a lot of the old-timers are still going. Mick Jagger is still going, right?
3: Yeah.
0: Even Paul McCartney, I believe.
2: Yes.
0: And he must be, he's 84 or 85.
3: I think they have statuettes made of themselves that they bring up on stage just in case, you know.
0: I don't know how that guy prances around like he does. Unbelievable.
3: Unbelievable is right.
0: What are you going to do?
3: Jim's working on that,
2: all right.
3: though. Jimmy Riley's working on all that exercise. And
2: loose weight shoes in E.
3: In E?
2: Okay. Now, Jimmy Stamper, who never goes anywhere without 18 drums around him, has really sacrificed today. He's got a little drum called a djembe. It's very portable. And drummers have the toughest job of all. We're in one or two trips. Four or five trips later, he's still carrying out his cymbals.
4: First in, last out.
2: So.
3: Yeah, it is.

0: of work, lad.
1: I need you guys to sing along with me, too. You too, Kevin.
2: Yeah, right.
1: Well, it's a one for the money, a two for the show. Three to get rid of now, go, cat, go. But don't you step in my blue suede shoes. You can do anything, lay off of my...

Honey, lay off of my shoes, but don't you step on my blue suede shoes. You can do anything, but lay off of my blue suede shoes. All right, everybody sings here. Well,

0: What year was that? Was that 1955?
1: Oh, probably, yeah.
2: Carl Perkins, yes. Carl Perkins did it first. He wrote it.
0: Yeah.
2: And then Elvis covered it.
0: Yeah.
2: Chuck Berry did it, yeah. And every band since then. So.
0: Now, can you do that little hop, that dance with Chuck Berry?
3: Come on, Jimmy, give it a try.
2: He does it on one leg. Yeah, I would,
4: get
2: but
4: out of your way here.
2: The studio is just a little small. Stamper's next to me. You know, I trip
3: thing
2: over
3: we're
2: him.
3: On the radio.
2: It'd be embarrassing, and we're being filmed. I would lose my dignity.
0: Yeah, we got Facebook Live going on today, folks. If you want to just go on, it's on Jerry Quinn. It's not on Quinn Irish Radio, is it? It's on Jerry Quinn.
1: Jerry Quinn.
0: Okay, yeah, we have more. We have 3,000 or 4,000 people watching on that, but the other one is much smaller. So we want to make sure that this band gets as many people watching this morning as we can all over the world. And I mentioned to Terry that my daughter Mary monitors the downloads of this program. And one of the places we have a lot of downloads is Singapore.
3: That's incredible.
0: It's a long way from Ireland.
3: Really?
0: A long way from County Mayo, that's for sure. Can you do another one?
2: Well, we've got one with your name in it.
0: Oh, no.
2: We adapted it, and Jimmy.
4: Yeah, we already paid for the royalties. It was a lot of money.
2: Jimmy, in getting ready for the Irish Festival this coming weekend, Jimmy brought some more modern Irish tunes to us. So this one's about a guy named Tommy Cavanaugh, but we adjusted it a little bit in your honor.
3: You remember this one, Jer.

0: Well, all I can say, I hope Tommy K doesn't mind.
1: Yes.
0: Stealing his name. That's great. Thanks, guys. And any of you listening that's wondering if you've heard that before, the Saw Doctors had a big hit with that Tommy K, the DJ, right?
2: Yeah.
0: Yeah.
2: But
0: anyway,
2: but we like the upgraded version better.
0: Well, thank you. Thank you for that, Terry. That's wonderful.
3: Especially the immortal part.
2: Yes.
0: Yes, yeah, yeah. Anyway, let me ask you about when you started the band originally. Were you Oasis first? Now, I can't remember this myself. Or Flanagan and Riley first, Terry?
2: Can I elaborate just a little bit?
0: Oh, do.
2: Well, I had a good friend, Tommy Gallagher, owned a bar on Warren Road, just south of Lakewood. And Tommy knew I played a little bit of guitar, and he asked me one year, in fact, it was 1980, if I wanted to play St. Patrick's Day at his pub. And I said, sure, I'd love to do it. But at the same time, I asked him, I says, my younger brother Eddie is getting pretty good on the keyboards. Could I bring him along with me? And we did. We played St. Patrick's Day, and it went over well. And Tommy offered us to play there regularly on Saturdays. And then we kind of like got a little bit popular. Other pubs around the neighborhood were starting to ask us to play, to Lakewood Village, the Fisher Road Inn. We played about 6 months. And I said to Eddie, I says, you know, one thing we're missing is a drummer. And that brought in Mr. Jimmy Riley over here, who also was a fantastic singer. So it was a marriage made in heaven. And that was basically the start of the band. We went from there and added Jim's brother, John, and then Jim's other brother, Tom. And that became the Flanagan Riley Band. And we went from there. The rest is history. 45 years ago.
0: Yeah, and you did rock and roll then, pretty much all the time.
1: Right, yeah. Mostly rock and roll, because we were playing at Tommy's in Rocky River, the old Tommy's. It's now Sam and Dave's, but I was standing in the doorway on a break, and somebody asked the doorman, who's playing? Flanagan Riley Band. Do we want to listen to Irish All Night? And so I told the band about that, and I said, well, let's look at other name possibilities. So when we were playing at the Holiday Inn on Crocker Road in Westlake, the name of the lounge was the Oasis Lounge, and we said, why not? There's five letters in the name, there's five of us, let's go with Oasis. And then another band named Oasis later came out.
0: Oh, yeah. Well, who were those imposters?
1: Yeah, I don't know whatever happened to them, but we never took them to court.
3: Well, I have a good story.
1: We didn't
3: want
1: to admit that we made any money.
3: You know, about the name Oasis. I'm at Stamper's, you know, my restaurant.
0: Your restaurant and bar, which was very popular in those days.
3: Yeah, it was. And so the phone rings, I answer it, and it's Noel Gallagher from Oasis.
0: Really?
3: The real Oasis, right? And he goes, and with the English accent, he goes, well, here you have a band called Oasis playing at your pub tonight. And I said, oh, yeah, they've been playing in Cleveland forever. Great guys, you know, and you should come see them. He goes, well, this is Noel Gallagher from the Oasis.
2: Yeah.
3: Okay, I went, oh, then wait a minute now. Hold on. They were called Oasis before you were called Oasis.
2: That's
3: and
2: true.
3: He started laughing. He was a good sport about it, and it was a fun conversation. But anyway, so I straightened him out.
2: Yeah.
3: You know, I said, you want to come see the real Oasis, you know, come to Stamper's.
2: Yeah.
3: And
2: we were still trying to find our identity, kind of, as a young band. And it got confusing to the public because the first few places we played were places like Molly Maguire's for Jerry Thomas. And he had us up on the marquee, you know, the Flanagan Riley Band at Molly Maguire's. So if you're driving down the street, you're thinking, hey, I'm going to stop in here and hear some good Irish music, which we did do some because, as I said, we started on St. Patrick's Day in 1980. But we also got, like Jim said, some people come up to the stage going, what is this stuff you're playing here, you know, because we'd be doing the rock and roll. And so.
0: Well, Terry, I remember also, and I think it's mostly you, used to wear these colorful shirts.
2: Oh, yeah, yeah.
0: Mm-hmm. Was that part of the
2: That was the more, I was kind of into Jimmy Buffett at the time.
0: Yeah.
2: And Jimmy Buffett had that tropical theme around him, you know, colors and
0: yes.
2: and palm trees and stuff like that. And then when we did call the band Oasis, that also had a tropical theme to it. So that kind of dress went along with the band name.
0: Okay. Can you do one more before I go to the commercial?
1: Sure. How about the Galway Girl?
2: Sure.
1: Yeah.
2: What was it?

0: Great job, guys. How do you like the guy that wrote that, Steve Irwin?
1: Love it. And it's my favorite video on the internet, if you get a chance, because when I was with your family on a tour a few years back, and here's your plug. If you ever get a chance to go with the Quinn family, the Mighty Quinns, they take you to all the big cities in Ireland, and you spend a couple days in each. You hardly touch your baggage. It's handled by everybody, and they take you to the best pubs. And we got to be in Galway, and I went right to the square where that video by Steve Earle was filmed. I think there's 15,000 folks from Galway.
0: I know the video impressive. You're talking about.
1: Yeah,
0: he wasn't in that. He wrote that. He wrote the song. Right. But I think that group in Galway was Monday.
1: Yes.
0: I think it was called Monday,
1: Monday, right.
0: Yeah, it's a great song, though.
1: But when we were there, they were the townsfolks that were in the video were bragging about it still. Yeah, I was in that video. And my wife shopped in all the stores that she saw in the video, still has the Clada ring from the Clada store. And just fun time. So once again, if you ever get a trip to go to Ireland with Jerry and his terrific family, do that.
0: It's something you mentioned that because Tim Vaughan is coming in the second hour and he's going to talk about our trip that we're planning for next April.
2: Nice.
1: April, good.
0: Next April, yeah. So anyway, let's take a break here for a commercial. And then we will be right back. This is here's John O'Neill from O'Neill Healthcare to tell you about his facility.
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0: 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That's Joyce Buick GMC. In the studio with me this morning we have Terry Flanagan, Jim Riley, and Jimmy Stamper. Now, collectively, they've been known for a couple of different names, Oasis being one, Flanagan and Riley, and then Jimmy Stamper had a band for a while. In fact, Jimmy, I must apologize to you, I pulled out that CD of Brace Yourself, Bridget last night and left it on the kitchen table. Forgot it. I meant to bring it. So, Brace Yourself, Bridget, that was quite a good band.
2: It was amazing. How it started... with Mary Agnes Kennedy and Mary O'Malley, and Brian Bigley actually jumped in there, and other endless Irish musicians. And we're just having fun playing. You know, I had the restaurant, Stamper's, to provide a stage in the sound system. And then we got a little bit serious, and then we whittled it down a bit and made the CD. Of course, Marty Kelly, Rory Hurley, Pat Custy and his wife Nikki, my son Jimmy, who was in high school at the time. Now he's 38. And Adam, our son, my son, is the bass player who lives in Key West now. And myself, we just started ripping it at Stamper's, and then the Irish Festival. We were there for three or four straight years, and I'll never forget the one time the Gaelic Storm joined us on our stage, and that was a blast. I got on a little djembe, and the drummer from Gaelic Storm,
0: yeah.
2: I can't recall his name, he got on my drum set, and it was great times at the Irish
0: Jimmy,
2: Festival.
0: You had seven people in that band.
2: Eight.
0: Eight. It's awful hard to keep eight musicians
2: We didn't
0: together.
2: Make much money.
0: How do you keep eight musicians? I mean, it's like herding cats.
2: Bud Light. herding cats.
0: Musicians are really difficult. They're difficult to manage. I think all of you guys being
6: like
0: musicians,
6: cats.
0: You know this. Yeah. I think the reason Flanagan and Riley held it together for so many years, you were brothers. Those two families, and that's it. But would they say it? Separate musicians, mm-hmm. all different families.
2: Yeah.
0: I'd hate to be managing that.
2: In all the bands I grew up in, and as of now, the Flanagan Riley Band practices at my house because it's easier to have a drum set and not having to carry it to a practice. So, but when my son Jimmy and Adam were growing up, every band I ever had, they were practicing at my house. So it's just a great thing that... years later, I never thought I'd be in a band with my boys, and that was Brace Yourself, Bridget.
1: Yeah. And, it's Sunday morning. Can you tell how that band got its name, or can you not?
0: Yes.
2: Oh, well, that's up to Jerry here. I mean, there's a manual.
6: Bring in the censors.
0: The nuns and the priests are listening.
2: Right. Well, that was Mary O'Malley came up with that name.
1: Okay.
0: Not Mary.
2: Not Mary. But anyway, and her son Connor is living here, but my son Jimmy just got back from 3 years in the Dominican Republic. He's with the State Department, so him and Connor are best friends. He went to Ignatius together. And it's just so the connections between Irish music. And, I'm Stamper. That's not Irish, you know. But back in the Tam O'Shanter days that I spent 25 years there, people would come up to me and they go, "What part of Ireland is Stamper from?" I'm going, "I don't know, you tell me." But I just loved the music since I was 21 years old and got behind the bar for the first time.
6: Jerry, I like how you touched a minute ago on the fact that the band, our band, the Flanagan Riley Band Oasis, was brothers. And we were, and we thought of each other as brothers. And I think that had a lot to do with our longevity.
0: I think so. I'm sure.
6: Yes. We, unlike other bands where you start butting heads and this guy said that and that guy said this, and pretty soon the band has a longevity of 3 months. Mm-hmm. But we were able to kind of talk to each other and say things to each other that maybe you didn't like, but you took it as a brother, and you moved on and you cleaned your laundry and you moved on with everything, and the band just stayed together for many, many years because of that.
0: Yeah, Kevin knows all about that in our family with the five boys.
6: Yeah.
0: Right, Kevin?
7: Oh, yeah, Dad. You don't get to know people. You get to know their problems. And Jim Riley... Jim Riley could tell you, driving around Ireland with us, he got to know our problems.
1: It was fun. No. But you had a very talented brother, Patrick, who would, as soon as we hit a city, he would grab his $6,000 banjo and head off to the nicest trad session. and some of the people on the bus wanted to sing along, so we'd go to the pub drinking bars, you know, where we could sing along. But the trad sessions, once you see Patrick in action, wow, just phenomenal.
0: I have a clip, a video clip of you tinkling on the piece, the keys of the piano at Sean's Bar, the oldest bar in Ireland. And it's out there on the Facebook, I believe. Do you remember that, Kevin?
7: Oh, yeah.
1: Yeah, the second last day of the tour, we stopped in a Sean's Bar, which has a slanted floor because the River Shannon is out the front door. And if it overflows, it just comes in and just flows out the back door, and nobody leaves. You got to love that place. We were there on a Sunday morning, and we had Irish coffee there, and there was an old piano there, and I played something. But it was just the whole trip was like that. It was just the Quinn family made you feel like family instantly. So.
0: Well, I don't know if the boys, if they were happy that mother was watching.
1: Mary and Nellie did.
0: Yeah. The mother was
1: give
0: watching.
1: Mary and Nellie all the credit then.
6: Yeah.
0: No beer on the bus, she said.
7: Right.
0: Of course, that didn't stop them.
6: No beer.
7: No, because if you went to the bathroom, Dad, you couldn't really go to the bathroom on the bus. Everyone looked at you, like, leered at you.
1: Yeah, we know where you're going.
7: That was easy to behave on that trip.
0: You know, what we should do, Kevin, is we should put a tour together with Flanagan and Riley. What we should do.
1: He's never been there. Has never been there.
0: Well, we got to get you there.
2: I've never been there.
1: Oh, that'd be great.
0: Never, Jim. Huh?
2: No.
0: Well, you better get there before it gets too expensive for all of us.
7: Really?
0: But it's getting expensive. Yeah. But then again, all European countries aren't. It's expensive here too, but it is a great visit, especially if you have some music on it. As you know, Jim, and you get to these bars that have music, it's just a nice addition.
6: Sure.
0: If you can do it. But again, you have to build in that cost of that. Nothing is for nothing these days, as we all know, and you have to build that in as the cost of. Couldn't bring you guys on the tour and expect you to be paying for it yourself. Somebody has to pay for it. And the people on the tour, and they don't mind. There's a lot of entertainers do it, and just build it into the cost of the tour, and people know that. But it's really nice, and I'm glad you enjoyed that trip with us, Jim.
1: It was great. You touched on the Irish Festival a little bit ago, and Jimmy's the one that got us hooked up, because we've not been there for many years, but Jim said now that we've reunited the band, got the band back together, Kevin McDonough introduced us that way with his Blues Brothers getup.
2: Mm-hmm.
1: Jimmy, you want to talk about how who you approached at the festival to see if they had an open slot for us?
2: Well, sometimes, you know, when you're behind a bar for 42 years and you've been in bands your whole life, you don't know the connections you make until somebody comes up to you and says, well, hey, you know, or whatever. So Aaron Holman got a hold of me and said, hey, you want to play at the Irish Festival? Along with McDonough and
6: Kevin.
2: And I said, well, yeah, I mean, we're not a total Irish band. She said, that's what we want. We want you to play a variety of stuff. Well, going back to the Brace Yourself Bridget days, that was a hard-hitting Celtic rock band, you know, when you had all the voices from Dublin and Mayo and County Clare and, you know, a fiddle player like Dickie Cussey was. So, let's do it. And so now we're going to show up Saturday at 1 o'clock on the Emerald Stage, and the festival opens at 1 o'clock.
0: Mm-hmm.
2: So we probably won't start till about 1:30, and we're the first stage as
0: Irish
2: you come
0: time.
2: In. Is it?
0: That's Irish time.
2: Oh, is it?
0: Half an hour late.
2: Oh, boy. All right, time for a Guinness. But we'll get an hour, as any band that's playing there next weekend. You only play for an hour, and it goes so quick, you know.
6: Yeah.
2: And I've always felt
0: about the festivals, and there's quite a lot of them around Ohio. They should engage the local bands. That should be number one on the list of every festival, to bring in all the local entertainers. Mm-hmm. And I'm glad that they're doing it.
2: Yeah.
0: That's good.
2: Yeah.
0: What do you want to play next?
2: Well, before I forget, though, I have to say hi to my 7 grandkids, because they're all listening. Okay, and then, so my oldest, who's 18, is Caitlin, her brother Jack, Then my daughter, Sarah Byrne, Johnny Byrne's kids, Johnny, Liam, and Adeline. And my son, Jimmy, has two boys, Miles and Logan. So, all hi, boys.
0: All musical.
2: They will be.
1: They will be, yeah.
0: Yeah, it does. It follows in the family.
6: Yeah.
0: I mean, all my wife, Nellie, she comes from a very musical family, the Stacks in County Kerry. And when we were over there a few years ago, I couldn't believe it. There was 7 brothers, 2 sisters, then there was 15 grandchildren. Every one of them played the accordion.
6: Wow.
0: Every one of them.
6: That's great.
0: It was like 20, you could have 20 accordion players in the one room. Can you imagine that?
6: That's great.
0: Anyway, what do you want to do something?
1: Well, going to the non-Irish.
0: Do you do any beach boys?
1: We do when we're on stage. We're without our lead guitarist and our bassist today.
0: Yeah.
1: He just played last night.
0: Do whatever you want.
1: Yeah, but here's one by the Georgia Satellites. Do one you know. We hear that a lot.
6: Kokomo.
1: Oh, Kokomo. Okay.
2: It's the Beach Boys.
1: By the Beach Boys. Here we go.

0: cha cha cha.
1: Very, very good. I thought it was the Beach Boys. I closed my eyes there for a minute. that's great. When you guys do an event now, do you go from a set list? Do you make a list before you go out?
2: And you stay with it
1: pretty much.
2: That works out, yeah. We dusted off our old set list, and then we added some new songs that Jimmy brought to the band. And we thought dusting off the old cobwebs would be easier than it was, but the timing and the who does the solo and how many verses before the bridge and just the technical things, we because we're all in our 60s and 70s, the memory begins to fade. So the practices and the set lists become our guide.
1: Have you noticed, has your voices changed over the years? I know mine has. I don't even recognize myself when I hear what I recorded 25 years ago.
2: Absolutely. Yeah. Even Billy Joel said that he wrote these songs when he was 20, and he's trying to sing Uptown Girl. He had to bring the keys down. So there's a couple songs where we've lowered the keys. Yeah. But yeah, our voices are changing.
3: And it takes, before when you're younger, you can step up on stage and just start singing.
1: Yeah.
3: Now I know I have to warm up at least 2 days, get it warmed up before I sing. In fact, I warm up.
2: And sometimes 2 days. That's not even enough.
3: Yeah. I said warm up, not tune up.
2: Oh, okay.
3: I warm up 2 days and then rest a day before I sing. Mm-hmm. Otherwise, the vocal cords are.
1: So you do mostly weekends, though, right?
3: Yeah. Yeah.
2: Yeah. The now that we're a five-piece band, as a duo, Terry and I did the duo for a while. We squeezed onto Gormley's small stage, and it's always a great crowd. But
1: West Park Station a lot.
2: And West Park Station, right? Yeah. But
3: Jerry, we start at the West Park Station. We start at 6 o'clock and play till 9.
1: Okay.
3: And we joke amongst ourselves on how in our earlier days we didn't start till 9 o'clock, maybe even
1: ten. I know.
3: And play till 2 a.m.
1: Right.
3: So. Now we play 6 to 9, and we're in bed by 9:30.
2: Thank God for the three-hour gig. That has changed over the years.
1: Oh, Lenny, our engineer here, he's on. What's that station you're on? It's one of our stations. It's the Salem station, isn't it?
4: Used to be the fish. Used to be the fish, but now I'm on the internet radio station Wixie 1260 online.
1: Oh yeah,
3: 1260. Oh, my brother Mark does that.
2: Mark Flanagan.
4: Oh my gosh.
3: You know Mark?
4: Very well.
3: Yeah, he does that too.
4: Oh yes.
3: I don't know exactly where, but he does it kind of often.
4: Oh yeah.
3: Yeah.
4: At the studios. The studios are located in Parma Heights.
3: Yeah, he loves it. He loves it. Do you do the same thing?
4: Absolutely.
3: Uh-huh.
4: Yes.
3: That's wonderful.
4: Yes.
3: Yeah. Wonderful.
1: And then he makes sure that we stay on the air here.
3: Yeah.
1: He just changed out my microphone. I can even tell the difference, Lenny, already. I can hear in my headphones. I was wondering what was wrong. Was I on the air at all morning?
4: You were on the air.
3: All right, let's start over.
1: Okay. Five minutes to 11 here on, or 10 minutes to 11 coming up on 11 o'clock hour on WHK AM 1420. Guys, can you do an Irish one now?
2: Yeah, this is one of the new ones that Jimmy brought us. And Great Big Sea?
5: Oh, yeah.
1: Is that who did it, the Great Big Sea?
5: Yeah.
1: What's the name of it?
2: Ordinary Day.
5: Ordinary Day.
1: Okay. All right, let's hear it.
2: Now, Jim would be hitting his cymbals and the big intro here, so do what you can on your djembe.
5: It's a good song.
3: Is this the one you used to gong to, Jimmy?
5: Yeah. Oh, yeah. A gong that I bring.
3: Oh, yeah. So he has this great, big, huge gong. And he brought it when we played at the Irish Club, and he brought it to hit it one time. And the thing has to weigh 400 pounds. He lugged it in, hit it one time during our performance, and lugged it back out.
5: I'm going to walk around the festival this next weekend with the gong. I'm just going, anybody wants to hit this thing?
2: And charge him a buck.
3: Yeah.

0: Great stuff, that. That's the Great Big C?
1: Yeah.
0: Is that who?
2: Great Big C.
0: That they haven't been around in years. I haven't seen them. Pat Coyne used to bring them in when he had the festival.
2: Jimmy's played that song in front of groups, and he said the crowd gets into it, so that's what we want, the interaction. We love people to dance to our music.
0: I like that drum.
1: Yeah.
0: Yeah, it's great. Is that a bongo?
1: A djembe.
0: Djembe, yeah.
1: Irish / African percussion. There's bigger ones, which I didn't bring today, but there is.
0: Is there a foot pedal that goes with that?
1: No.
0: Okay, it sounds great. It's, and the keyboard, of course. You're the second, only the second one that's ever brought a keyboard in here. And Bridges Cross. Peggy from Bridges Cross. She played the keyboard here. Mm. Same thing. Oh, I think we had Logan Wells once. And she
1: played at Stampers a couple times.
0: Did you, Logan?
1: Yeah.
0: Yeah, she's a great lady. Great lady. Does
2: place. If you got to play at Stampers, you knew you made it because you get bands from Ireland over there from time to time too.
1: Oh yeah, yeah.
0: Jimmy, your place was the madhouse.
1: Twice, and brace yourself, Bridget opened up for Gaelic Storm.
0: So I'm telling you, your place, Stampers, was crazy.
1: Yeah.
0: I think that's the reason I'm half deaf.
2: Jimmy ran the soundboard.
0: Oh my God!
3: He had his own sound equipment.
0: Hey, listen, Kevin, we got to do this. Remember, you told me. He told me last week that we have to play. We had a group in here a couple of weeks ago called Evergreen. I don't know if you ever heard of them or not. It's Dan Sweeney and Colin McGowan, right? And we didn't get a chance to play the song. They wrote this song themselves. It's called White Hot Ginger. That's the one.
4: Thank you for playing that, Dad.
0: Yeah, I know. They want us, and we've been trying to play it for the last 3 weeks. Do you mind if we break away here?
2: Absolutely.
0: And it'll bring us right up. To the,
1: we may have to learn it.
0: The top. I think it's a good song. You can listen to it now. So here they are, and it's called White Hot Ginger, and it's by a group called Evergreen, which consists of Dan Sweeney and Colin McGowan. They're local boys from Lakewood and Rocky River, I think. So let's see.

0: There they are, Evergreen, great little group, and they've been here.
1: Very nice.
0: And what did you think?
1: Very nice.
0: They're great guys. They're really good fellows.
2: Huh? It's my favorite time signature.
3: Evergreen,
2: three,
3: Jimmy Stamper wants to know if you can use any djembe in your group.
0: Jimmy, the name Dan Sweeney and Connor McGowan. They're really, really nice fellows. And they've written all these songs. What was it, 11 songs?
2: I wonder if they're related to the McGowans that when I first started at the TAM back in 1972.
4: Tommy
2: and John.
0: Would it be?
2: Yeah.
0: Well, I knew Tom McGowan, Tom and Betty.
2: And
0: it might be the same family. Yeah. I don't know. I know
3: Tom and Betty had, 12 kids, I think, so Colin could be one of them.
0: Oh, yeah.
2: You know, the Irish connection with me, the first time I stepped foot behind a bar, I was 21 years old on my birthday, and I was told to get behind the bar and take over and
0: go to work.
2: Whatever, go to work. 21 stools in the TAM, every one of them was an authentic Irishman, and I couldn't understand a word any of them said.
0: Wait a minute.
2: Trained my ear yet.
0: That's what you said to me when I met you 20 years ago,
4: Irish,
0: too.
4: Speak English.
0: Yes, yes.
3: What? I get whiskey and a dish of
2: everything. As long as they kept the mugs full, they were happy.
0: Yes, indeed. It is coming up to the top of the hour, and that means station identification. Stand by.
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0: I was showing the boys here on their way in telling them how we were, we were the first radio station to go on the air in Cleveland in 1922. I may not be all right about that, but I know we've been on the air since 1922. And we were the rock and roll station, right, Terry?
3: Yes. Did you know? WHK.
0: WHK, yeah. I remember we brought the Beatles to town. Was that 63 or 64?
4: September of 64, I was there.
0: Yeah.
3: WHK, Color Channel 14, Cleveland Radio.
4: I paid $4.
0: Oh, yeah, right.
4: $4
0: I think they
4: and 50
0: still
4: cents.
0: Use that once in a while.
3: Really,
0: they?
3: Do they?
0: Yes.
3: Yeah.
0: Huh?
4: I paid $4.50 to see all four Beatles together, so... And they only had one album out, so the concert was only 32 minutes long. So it was a lot of waiting, but it was still great.
0: Did you keep the ticket stub?
4: No, I wish I did. Some of my wife's friends still have theirs, but great show. It was stopped twice by the fire department. The Teeny Boppers back then were rushing the stage. My ears rang for 3 days afterwards from the screaming.
0: Oh, I know.
4: Not mine, theirs.
0: Yeah, my wife, Nellie, she was like that. She was one of those screamers, you know, when she saw the Beatles. She had no time for me at all. I thought she forgot all about me.
3: The only time Riley screams now is when I sing.
4: But Terry's always wanted to sing in the worst way, and I think we do.
0: I think no, you guys are really good. What else are you going to do now?
4: All right, song by the Drifters.
0: Oh, I like the Drifters.

0: good one. Great job. I like that. I love the Drifters. I've forgotten all about them.
1: Oh, yeah.
2: Early on a Sunday morning to be hitting some high notes like that.
0: Yeah, you did good, that falsetto. I like that.
1: You're
0: good
1: at that,
0: Jim.
1: Thank you.
0: Yeah. All right, let's continue. Can you do another one?
2: Okay, let's see what we got here. Peaceful, easy feeling. People like when we do Eagles.
0: Oh, yeah. I love the Eagles.
2: Yeah.
0: Yeah.
2: So...

0: It's one of my favorite songs. I love that song.
1: Yeah.
0: It never gets old, does it?
2: No.
0: What year did they record that?
2: About the Eagles, especially when they added Joe Walsh. So when they came to Cleveland about two or three years ago, I'm at the Rocket Mortgage Arena watching them. They didn't do any Joe Walsh songs until the very last half hour was entirely all Joe Walsh. So his they were able to show off the Clevelander that's now in their band. You know, that was great.
0: Mm-hmm.
2: So
0: great group.
2: They still put on a great concert. They're touring again. They're in Las Vegas at the Sphere. It's just my friend saw that, videotaped a little, sent it to me.
3: Well, we're there next week. That's why we can't be at the festival next Sunday.
4: Yeah.
3: We're gonna be at...
2: We sent a tape off to Capitol Records. They erased it and sent it back to us.
0: No. Speaking of the Sphere, my son Jerry was at the Sphere. I have trouble saying that word. Sphere about 6 months ago. He said it's the most expensive place he has ever been in his life.
4: Where was that, Jerry?
0: At the Sphere.
4: U2
0: was there. I think U2 was there when he was there.
4: Uh-huh.
0: And I think, now I could be wrong, it was $25 for a beer.
4: Oh.
2: Ouch.
0: And $50 for a mixed drink.
2: Oh, Stamper's prices. Okay.
0: Yeah. No wonder you're a billionaire, Jimmy.
4: Yeah. Okay.
0: All right. Let's take a break here, and I got to do some commercials. This message now from PJ McIntyre's.
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0: 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Kevin, this microphone is much better since Lenny fixed it. I'm beginning to sound like myself. That's Joyce Buick GMC. 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
1: All right, back to the band here, and Tim Vaughn is getting ready to talk about our tour that's coming up. But the boys in the band are ready to go here. What are you going to do, Jimmy or Terry?
2: Brown Eyed Girl.
1: Brown Eyed Girl. Oh my gosh!
2: Always a favorite of my wife because she's got brown eyes.
1: Oh yeah, yeah.
2: So we'll send this out to you, Sue.
1: Yeah.
3: Ready? One, two. 1, 2, 3, 4.

0: I wonder if he was listening this morning. The man himself that wrote that.
1: Well, you know, we should say hi to Mark Best, our bass player, and Billy Bear Smith, are the other part of the Flanagan Riley band.
0: Yeah. Oh, yeah, they're sleeping, right?
2: Yeah, when
0: sleeping late today. When you told them we were going to the Irish program, they said, no, we're sleeping.
1: Yeah, well, we were out with Mark last night to see his other band.
0: Oh, okay.
1: Formula 4, they're called. And
3: whoa.
1: So my kind of drumming kind of band, all of Genesis and all that kind of music.
4: Jerry, I want to give a special acknowledgement to John O'Brien. I think this is the first festival he'd be missing in a long, long time.
0: Yeah, poor John.
4: Yeah, poor John.
0: God rest him.
4: Great guy.
0: Oh.
4: Great guy. And thank you, John, for all your work.
0: Yeah, he's a wonderful person.
2: When my family was in the Projectionists and Stagehands Union, and always nighttime theaters and shows to be working. So my brother John and Tom had to leave the band to work those jobs, and that's when Billy Smith and Mark Best came in and filled in very handsomely. We also had Gary Mikulik for a while playing lead guitar, but it was just great when Jimmy became available, Terry and I were available, and Mark and Billy, so we grabbed them back. We played the West Side Irish Club a few times, and now the festival we're looking forward to this Saturday, 1 o'clock, will be on the Emerald Stage. And go to the Facebook page. You'll see all the stages and all the times of all the performers. And the High Kings, I think, are on the same stage Sunday. So
0: you're in good company.
2: Yeah,
0: good company. The High Kings, the accordion player and that, his father played the West Side Club many years ago, and I saw them there. Sean Dunphy, the Dunphy boy, his father owned a band called Sean Dunphy and the Hoedowners in Ireland. They were a great band, seven-piece band, and those were the years that all the show bands from Ireland came to the West Side Irish Club. It was about 2 years there where all the bands came. Huge undertaking at that time. You know, it was a lot of money to bring. And all those bands were seven and eight or nine pieces.
2: It's amazing. At the end of one of my favorite movies, Waking Ned Divine.
0: Oh, mine too.
2: When they rise and they say, we're forever in your debt, Ned. And then they sing The Parting Glass.
0: Yes.
2: I think that's the High Kings version that they used in the movie soundtrack.
0: Yeah.
2: It's just beautiful, and it fits the movie, the plot. It's just a great ending to that movie.
0: Jim, I think that is the best Irish comedy movie ever made. And not even, I would put it down as the best Irish movie. I got to talk about that, an Irish movie coming to town, actually, pretty soon. The 9th of October, All Our Yesterdays is coming to Cleveland. I can't give any information on it yet, cause I don't know a lot, but it's going to be at, I think, the Capitol Theatre. On the west side, West 65th, and it's the 9th of October. Can't tell you anything about the tickets or anything, but it's about the famine years. It takes in 200 years of County Mayo, and included in that 200 years, of course, is the famine. But it'll be, and the lady that wrote the script for it, she's going to be in town for it. So mark it in your calendar if you can.
3: That's
0: the 9th
3: great.
0: Of October at right here in Cleveland. I'm glad you brought up about the movie. Now I'd forgotten that. All right.
5: We have the boss here, Dad.
0: He is. Oh,
5: Tim
0: yeah. Vaughan. We're going to talk. We better introduce him. You guys. I know you're.
2: We're fine.
0: The old fingers are getting.
2: We're fine. This will give him a rest.
0: Okay.
2: I met Tim when we did the tour.
0: Tim, how are you?
6: I'm great, and thank you guys for Jerry's tribute. And Jerry's right. The more amazing local talent we feature on this show and others, all the better for all of us.
0: Yeah, we love having them on, Tim. Local people, that's why we love bringing them on here.
6: Oh, yeah. No, I appreciate it. Like I said, Jerry, we are blessed to have you. As everyone knows, and you are correct, we are the first radio station licensed in the state of Ohio, sixth oldest in the country. So, and we proudly we're proud of that.
0: First rock and roll station.
6: First rock and roll, yeah. If you go to Rock and Roll Hall of Fame, you will see WHK, as you guys correctly stated, carved in there, for its contributions to rock and roll. So, thank you.
0: So, listen, we're planning a nice trip coming up next April. Jim and his wife and your sister-in-law, was it?
2: Kathy's sister, Sue.
0: Sue
2: was with us.
0: On that trip, that one trip. That's, how many years ago was that?
2: I think 4 years.
0: Oh, okay.
2: But she came back an honorary Irish woman. We corrupted her on the tour.
6: It was easy to do in Ireland. Yeah.
2: But still use the backpack and the luggage tags too. It's very noticeable at an airport. So you guys are pros at doing this. So again, I recommend this trip very highly. And if we can work out something where the band goes with Jerry, even better.
0: Yeah, it'll work.
6: Yeah, great idea.
0: Anyway, let's talk about the trip, Tim.
6: Well, yeah, and thank you for that. And CIE is one of our great partners in Ireland. So thank you for that. They really are great. You know, we wanted to do a different take on Mayo. You know, most of them blessed to spend a lot of time over in Mayo. I think I've been to Mayo at least 12, 13 different times. And you get to a point where you forget that there is so much more than what you see on a lot of these tours. And we designed this year's tour to go to places that maybe some people haven't been before. For example, the dark skies. Anyone raise their hands has been to the dark sky experience just outside of Mulroney? It is, as you would imagine, the light pollution is minimal. So there is actually a designation to be there and spend the night. So what we're going to do the first night that we're in Mayo, we're going to go to Achill Island because, of course, of all the connections to Achill. We'll spend a day at Achill, Kiel, and then we'll head over to Mulroney for a pint or two and have some dinner. And then we'll hang around and we'll spend the evening, and I'll make sure that I'll pick up some whiskey on Achill that we can look up at the stars with a fine pint or a fine whiskey in our hands. But that's an example of the first night. Second day, we're going to Clare Island. Again, I don't know if anyone's been to Clare Island. The home base for, of course, the Pirate Queen. A lot of connections there. The O'Malley Ferry is what takes us over to the island. A lot of O'Grady's. We're going to have Carl O'Grady come on and talk to you about what he does with, really, he's the champion for the island. He's trying to get more tourism over the island. And there are so many connections, as we know. Specifically the island, spent a great morning with him having the finest salmon I've ever had as I'm looking out over the bay to the catches where the salmon are, and having his Clare Island whiskey is so amazing because they age it, they put it on a boat, and they age the barrels on the bay as it gently rocks it. So it really, we compared his 4-year to, I think it was a 16-year Jameson, and Ambassador Redbreast, it was even better than those tastings.
0: Now, Tim, you're going to talk this guy into going back into the bar business if you keep talking like that. Look at him over there, Jimmy.
6: That's not a bad idea, but I imagine there are some. But so that's a sample of what we haven't typically seen in Mayo. Mm-hmm. And we're going to be staying at the Grace, which is the new 5-star resort that has had a huge investment in it. We're actually going to have, you know, you guys talking about going as a band, we're going to have a little bit of a music festival there while we're there. They've got a brilliant staging area out in the estate. You know, the estate's, I think, 300 plus acres, and they've got a nice little pub and a great oven fire for the best pizza you're ever going to have. So I figure we'll have the bands play out there and spend the early evening and probably the first night we're there.
4: That'd be outdoors, Tim?
6: What's that?
4: Is that outdoors?
6: Yeah, outdoor. Oh, yeah. So nice. It'd be an outdoor venue. And we're going mid-April. Uh-huh. You know, it's I'm looking at it as a tribute to Jerry's birthday, because I think Jerry's birthday is early April, right, Kevin?
3: Yes.
6: Yeah. So it'll give us an excuse to even party even heartier. And we're going to have, and some of you that were here, we're going to have the Meskin Brewing people, which is a great story. And I'll have them on the air, Jerry, if you're up for that too.
0: Sure.
6: They're going to come in and make sure that we have plenty of their sampling there. But the estate, really, they're pouring a huge amount of money into the Westport Estates, and the hotel really is awesome. A nice easy walk to Matt Malloy's, and for my favorite, Hoban's, since that's my grandmother's maiden name. So, you know, the Westport is really an amazing town. I forgot how amazing it was. So that's Mayo. Jerry, for those who want to go in early, I was just talking to Kevin about this, we'll broadcast your show from Ballina. I know you really didn't want to go out of the way, but I thought it'd be great to continue to do that. And whoever wants to go in early, two more extra days in northern Mayo would be great. But three at the Westport Estates. Then we're going to go down to Clifton. There's a lot of people that really, it's off the beaten track. A lot of people don't get into Clifton. Sky Road is as spectacular as what you see up as you go up, the Sleigh Head and anything else. Really spectacular. So we'll base in Clifton for 2 days. We'll go down to, we'll also go there while we're there. We'll go to Inishbofin. which is another amazing island. I don't know if you guys have been there in the Atlantic. Really a great walking tour that will go on there. We've got a nice little pub there, so we'll make sure everyone's taken care of. And I got to tell you, there's a small Partridge Family bus on the island. World-class chef is selling out of the bus the most amazing lunch or dinner you're ever going to have. I mean, it's really, you know, these are the kind of stories that you're going to tell your friends about as far as checking the bucket list. And then after the two nights in Clifton, of course, we'll go to Cowmore Abbey. I wanted to go down to Roundstone for anybody who wants to go to beach town there. And our Irish people in CIE think it's a spectacular itinerary, because it really is off the beaten track. It is the roads less traveled. Then, because we'll have a lot of first-timers, we're going to Galway, and we'll do the typical Galway. But we've added a food walking tour of Galway. As we know, there's a lot of great restaurants like the King's Head and everything else, but they are really top-notch chefs in that town. So a little bit of that. And then the last part of it, and then Jerry, I'll stop talking so you can ask questions. The last two nights will be just north of Dublin. We wanted to get up by the Velvet Strand, so people who want to enjoy the Irish Sea, easy access to for Dublin for those who want to go into the Temple Bar District. But we will base at the Portmarnock Resort. So if anybody wants to play some golf, I and my brothers will be playing golf, so just let me know. There's a great golf course in Northern Mayo, which is going to be featured in a movie that's coming out in a couple of weeks, Carn.
0: Jerry, yeah, help Carn, me out. Yeah.
6: Carn, right. Yeah. Spectacular seaside course. So for those who want to play golf, but that's really it. Nine great nights, three of in Mayo proper, and then two in Clifton, which is really the southern part of Mayo. Don't tell Shawnee Vaughn that I told him that Galway has been preempted by Mayo. But it really is more Mayo than it is Galway, right, Jerry?
0: Right.
6: Yeah.
0: That's right.
6: So
0: you should mention that the Westport, the yes. hotel in Westport, is the ancestral home of Grace Kelly. Remember Grace Kelly, the movie star?
2: Sure, sure.
0: Yeah, her family owned that.
2: Princess Grace of Monaco.
0: In fact, they're still the Hughes family owning, which are the direct descendants, the great-grandchildren of Kelly. I think his name was Tom Kelly, that moved to Philadelphia and set up shop in Philadelphia and became extraordinarily rich. But they have continued on in Mayo.
6: Yeah, and in tribute to that, we will actually, it's just outside Newport, which most of you know, if you know that that part of Mayo. We will stop at Newport. Sadly, they don't give it the amount of investment that they should. You know, I guess Prince or King Rainier, I don't know, whatever. You would think he'd handle his mother's heritage a little better. So it really isn't a prominent stopping site. It's almost kind of like where they filmed The Quiet Man. It got to be an abandoned wreck. They didn't really appreciate Kong. What they had. Yeah, exactly. Yeah. Kong's okay, but, you know, the
2: most
6: the
2: of the scenes were around Kong.
6: Yeah, oh, exactly. Yeah. Yeah, but the house itself that they filmed it in, you know, really disrepair. So.
0: Mm-hmm.
6: But yes, you're right. It is a tribute to both Grace O'Malley and to Grace Kelly.
0: I think one thing, though, we should emphasize, Tim, is value. A tour, a lot of people think they can do this thing. They'll probably listen to you talking and say, oh, yeah, I can do that. I can get in a car and do that, and I can do it cheaper. You can't. Not in a million years you'll be able to get all that in for the value you get. It is a lot cheaper to take the tour, and you're a lot better informed when it's over. You have somebody telling you where you're going, what the history of the place, the villages you visit. It's much better. And I think, Jim, you would vouch for that. It's good to have a driver.
2: Food was top-notch. The accommodations were top-notch. You get to watch Jerry do his show from Ballina. Mary Agnes said I always mispronounced it, but it's your hometown and her family's hometown. And there was a pub right across the river. There were guys fishing in the river. And do you family connection to that pub?
3: Oh, yeah.
2: Because Patrick went right over. But it was the only time I saw Patrick in a pub drinking song pub, you know.
0: Yeah.
2: It wasn't a traditional music. So there was a guy there playing a guitar with no speaker, no microphone, no PA system. And he got the whole crowd, all 20 of us walked in from the bus and just started playing, and he wanted to take a break. I offered me the guitar, and I did a couple songs with Patrick, I think Blue Suede Shoes. And he was playing his Irish banjo. He did a solo on Blue Suede Shoes. So He's quite a versatile musician, but the food, the accommodations, and again, if you're in your 70s like I am, the luggage is taken to your room, and then they pick it up 2 days later when you're checking out. You're at breakfast, and they're loading it up on the bus for you. So my wife loved that part of it. So
0: yeah, the problem when you're driving a car, somebody has to be watching. Somebody has to be the pilot, kind of watching where you're going. And it's a lot of time is consumed doing that stuff. So but the tour is by far the best. And I have an awful time convincing people like myself that emigrated here. They think that because you were born in Ireland, you know every place. You don't. In fact, a lot of us knew less. I discovered a lot more about Ireland when I started doing the tours than I would have driving a car around.
4: But those were your sober days.
0: Yeah, right. Don't remind me. So Tim, it should be it's still developing, and of course there might be some changes made. We're kind of fine tune it.
6: Yeah, the itinerary is pretty well set. Okay. What we're looking for is for those hardy warriors that want to go in with you to Ballina and have an extra 2 great days there as you do the show, because we'll catch up to you. The main part of the tour will start on we'll fly out on Sunday. So we'll be there Monday morning is when it kicks off. But I was thinking about flying you and Kevin and whoever wants to join you in on Friday, so you'll actually be in Ballina on Saturday and do the show Sunday. And then I'll have a driver have you meet up with us in Westport. And you're right about that. The private drivers, and they're great. But even the private drivers are really outrageously expensive anymore. Although I did meet one who has a boat charter on the River Moy. So anybody who wants to go into Ballina and drop a line and try to catch some salmon, you can go on the boat tour and do that too on that Saturday or Sunday after Jerry's show.
0: Mm-hmm. Okay. All right.
1: Yeah. Awesome.
6: But, hey, the only, if you have any interest, you know the emails, but just give me a call, 216-210-0828, and I'll get out the itinerary.
0: What's
6: for
0: your
6: review.
0: Email, Tim?
6: What's the email? Best email is the number 4 and then VAUGHAN at cox.net.
0: Don't leave the A out.
6: Don't leave the A out. Thank you,
0: VAUGHN is what? Polish?
6: German, mostly.
0: German.
6: Yeah.
0: VAUGHAN is Irish. Galway. Yeah. All the way. So anyway, I'm looking forward to it, Tim. And if people need to call you, 216-210-0828. And, all right, there he goes. He's off again. All right. Let me pay some bills here. Oh, no, Kevin, we got to do this. Let's do Chambers Funeral Home. And
2: sure.
0: Then some announcements of what's going on at the clubs.
2: Just with them the last 2 days.
5: Okay, Dad, am I on?
0: Yeah.
5: All right, I'd like to thank the Chambers family for sponsoring my dad's show for so many years. 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
0: All right, shout out to John, these are your sisters, huh?
3: Yes, those are the July birthday kids in the Kilkenny family.
0: All right, your sisters, Peg, Mary, and your brother, Pat?
3: Yep.
0: Oh, a lot of Kilkennys. You know, I knew this guy's dad.
2: Oh.
0: I was at his birthday party. It was for 90 what?
3: It was the month just before his 90th birthday.
0: Yeah. And that was the night that Al O'Leary, the night of his birthday party, I said to Al O'Leary, Al said, I gotta get going. This is about 9 o'clock at night. He was playing the accordion at his party. He said, I gotta get going. I said, where are you going? I said, he said, Florida. I said, what time is your flight? No, don't forget he's going to be 100 next week. He says, I'm not flying, I'm driving. And he drove to Atlanta that night and then on to Florida the next morning. And that was in 1990, he was then, right?
3: That was 3 years ago.
0: 3 years, in 97.
3: He would have been 97. There's a big party for Al.
0: The big party coming up the 25th, right?
3: Wow.
0: At the Westside IA. I think Kevin is going to cover that in his report now, huh? Are you?
5: Well, we have two golf outings coming up, one for the Ancient Order Hibernians and then one for the East Side Club.
0: Okay.
5: For the Hibernians, I talked to Bob Mullen. He said you could take sign up as late as this Wednesday. So that's
0: the Now, that's order. Separate from the East Side
5: yeah,
0: Club.
5: Yeah, that's totally separate. The following month, in August, we have the Jack Kilroy Memorial Golf Outing. That's Saturday, August 9th, 8 a.m. shotgun start. Scramble. You could contact anyone at the East Side Club.
0: They are you playing?
5: Yes, I am, Dad.
0: And am I paying?
5: No, I'm gonna pay. Yeah, Dad, you gave me the great gift of only giving us the basics growing up. That's why.
0: Boy, is that a backhanded compliment?
5: That's it. Oh. If I wanted a pizza or a hamburger or something fun or good, I had to go rake leaves and all that stuff. So thank you for that, Dad. You built us. You gave all your kids resiliency, which is more of a parent than you.
0: I don't know how to take this.
3: In a good way.
5: Yeah.
0: Well, I am. Yeah.
5: Well, Dad, I made you famous on your tombstone. I am going to insist that it's going to say "grateful for everything, entitled to nothing," and that's a great way to be in life.
2: That's good.
0: Mm. Yeah, that's true. Yeah. Yeah.
5: Well,
0: go ahead.
5: Okay. All right, and then we have the West Side Irish Club. Marianne was going to do all that, and
0: yeah, she
5: is,
0: took the day off today. She's in Murray Hill today, is she?
5: Yeah, well, to tell you how much I miss her and what she does here for free, volunteer. She prepares all the things happening at the West Side Club, and I just refer people to the West Side website, or just talk to anyone at the West Side. They'll inform you about everything going
0: Danny
5: on.
0: Danny Chimmer is the head man there.
5: Oh, yeah. It's such a great club. And so is the East Side. Over at the East Side Club, go to eastsideirish.org. And they have, on Thursdays, they have the Thirsty Thursday.
0: I wonder what that means.
5: The Campbell O'Brien patio. But Dad, why does the East Side have so many Campbells?
0: Well, John Campbell, who lived on Harland Avenue.
5: Yeah.
0: I think it was Harland.
5: Big family.
0: John went to Holy Cross Church, just like you kids. There was eight of us in one pew, and I think there was 12 of the Campbells in the next pew up, usually.
5: Well, they have a patio called the Campbell O'Brien Patio. That's where the Eastside Club is.
0: Yeah, that's because the O'Briens and the Campbells paid for the renovation of the sidewalk outside and made a patio.
5: Well, thank you for that.
0: They paid for it.
5: Yeah, a lot of people giving and few people taking. That's what makes a great club.
0: True. Yeah, Kerry, are you done?
5: Well, I mean, we have the Irish Archives to promote anything they do. Go to their website or go to D.P. Conway, Dan Conway, all his books. If you're Irish and you have kids or you just like imaginative literature, go to dpconway.com. And then,
0: you know, I didn't give it to you yet, but Dan Conway wrote a wonderful article about real estate taxes. And those of us that own houses and properties, real estate taxes are very important. Well, he has a great piece out. I told him he should be sending it to the newspaper to make sure it's published. But just go to his website, DP Conway. It's the DP Conway.
5: Yeah,
0: .com. And read that article. If you own a house in Cuyahoga County, you need to read this, because Dan, he's a CPA, very smart guy, and I think you should read it. He's got a lot of insight in how the real estate problem can be fixed.
5: And Dad, how do we direct our listeners to these guys? And thank you so much for coming in, fellas. You made the show better.
2: Oh, it's our honor. Yeah. Thanks for having us. Jerry's been asking us for a while, and just
0: for about 2 years, 3 years,
2: coordinating everybody's schedules took a bit. But you're very welcome, and it's always a great time. And I get a lot of phone calls after this. Hey, I heard you on the show. So it was you got a lot of listeners out there.
5: But do you have a Facebook page or?
2: We do, a Facebook page, Flanagan Riley Band. We stayed up all night and came up with that name. Speaking of Westside Irish Club, they have asked us to play at the halfway to St. Patrick's Day. And I think the 17th of September falls on a Thursday, so they're going to move it back to Friday or Saturday. So watch for that. We'll be involved with
0: halfway.
2: They have several bands out there for that. Celebration. Yeah,
0: that's good.
1: And at West Park Station once a month.
0: Yeah. And you're at West Park.
1: West Park Station.
0: They used to be a sponsor here years ago.
7: Mm-hmm. July 31st, that is.
2: Yeah, July 31st. We'll be there from 6 to 9 on the patio, weather permitting. If not, we move inside. Okay. That's just two businesses down from PJ McIntyre's, if you know that Camp's Corners neighborhood. But we've been playing for Jason Salupo there for.
0: Oh, I know Jason. Yes, that's good. Great guy, great person.
1: Yeah, he is. Yeah.
0: All right, what else we got? Are you going to play another one?
2: For an Italian guy, he's pretty friendly. He gets a lot of Irish.
0: He's a wonderful person. His dad was a policeman.
2: Cleveland policeman. I know Billy very well, good friend. Terry and I, our wives are Italian, so there are times we have to
0: It's a good combination. I've always said that. I tell you, they make good marriages. The cultures are very similar. Religion, of course, is a big thing. I think they're... I didn't marry an Italian woman. I married an Irish woman.
2: Yeah.
0: One of 14.
2: Wow. Well, Kathy, everybody thought Kathleen Riley, totally Irish, but when they met her in Ireland, but she's half Italian and half Slovak, so.
0: That's a good combination.
2: It sure is. Yes. It sure is. So.
0: All right. Let me see if I have, I think I've covered all the commercials, have I, Kevin?
8: Yes.
0: I think we have. We're better. So can you do another one?
2: Yeah, sure. Here's one we did in the pubs over there, and it has a little sing-along to it. It's called 500 Miles.
0: Oh, yeah.

0: Oh, that was great.
1: Thank you.
2: He thought of that bottle of vodka line all by himself.
0: That's what that's
1: for. Once it's doing Sir Jameson and Tully and all those other names. We'll work on the other brands.
0: Listen, it is 12 minutes. We have about 6 minutes to go. If you want to do another one, right, pay. If your fingers are still bothering you, that's fine. I know you've work on this program. The big money that we pay here, of course, is really something. That's hey, can you handle another one? Can you close it off, or do you want me to go? I can go to the computer. I got lots of them right here.
1: Yeah, we got Nancy Whiskey. We can do Nancy Whiskey.
0: All right.
1: I've done that before here, and it.
0: Nancy Whiskey.
1: Nice song for Sunday morning.
0: Yeah.
1: Why
0: all right.
1: Not? A one, two, a one, two.

0: Oh, wonderful. Great stuff, guys. I want to thank you for coming in
1: this
0: morning.
1: Us,
0: it's wonderful having you after it took a long 2.5-3 years to get you here. I hope you'll come back and visit with us again.
2: We'll see you in 2028 at that rate.
0: Huh? Oh, well, it'll be wonderful. It's wonderful having you. And again, I can't thank you. Love having the local people on, because I believe that's what we're here for, community radio. We're here to do as much as we can for the community and the Irish community. And this is how we keep it alive. Some people may say to me this after today, say, "Ah, you had a rock and roll band on." Yeah, well, you know, Ireland is big for rock and roll too. They're huge.
2: Yeah. Sure.
0: So I think they're one of the great things about the Irish and the Irish country is that they love all kinds of music. It's a great mixture. So that's what you're doing, representing.
2: If it gets them up dancing, we'll do it.
0: That's right.
2: We'll
0: do it.
3: Just want to plug the Irish Festival one more time, Jer. Okay. Next weekend. Friday, Saturday, and Sunday, July 17, 18, and 19. We're playing on the 19th at 1 o'clock. I'm sorry, 18th at 1 o'clock. But it's a great festival. All 3 days are fantastic. If you can make it out, please do so. You'll have a wonderful, wonderful time.
0: You know, this. Speaking of that, this kind of music, this music you're going to hear right now has a lot of Ireland's famous rockers in it. And they all got together at a pub in Galway, and they recorded this. It was a kind of an impromptu jam session. But a couple of the guys from U2 was in it. The Waterboys were in it. It's a whole bunch of the famous rockers in it and the trad musicians. So they call it, it's at Hughes's Pub in Ordinmore in Galway.

right, folks, that's the music telling us that we got to make way for Tom Kelly and Company coming up the top of the hour. So make sure you stay with Tom until 2 o'clock today. 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I leave you with the immortal words of John Locke when he wrote the following: old scenes, old songs, and friends again. The vale and the cot I was born in, O Ireland, up from the heart of hearts, I bid you the top of the morning. I'm Jerry Quinn. Good day.

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4: When Abraham Lincoln was elected president in 1860, America stood on the edge of collapse. Over the next 4 years, the Civil War claimed more than 700,000 lives and tested whether our republic could endure. As the war drew to a close, Lincoln looked beyond victory. He looked toward healing. In his second inaugural address, he challenged the nation. Let us strive on to bind up the nation's wounds, to achieve and cherish a just and lasting peace. Lincoln understood that preserving the greatest experiment in self-government required more than winning a war. It required the character to restore what had been broken. More than 160 years later, America still faces division. The question is not whether we'll disagree. The question is whether we still have the wisdom and the character to heal together.
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7: With SRN News, I'm Michael Harrington in Washington. Tributes pouring in from around the world and across the country for U.S. Senator Lindsey Graham, close ally of President Trump, who passed away this morning at the age of 71 after a brief illness. Graham is known for advocating for a strong U.S. foreign policy and was a key figure in Congress for over 20 years. Virginia's attempted assault weapon ban has apparently backfired. Correspondent Ken Lormond has that story.
8: Virginia Governor Abigail Spanberger signed a ban on modern sporting rifles and standard capacity magazines, but it triggered a massive surge in gun sales, with background checks up 241% in June alone compared to the previous year. Legal challenges have partially blocked enforcement, while sales data shows more such rifles in circulation now than before the ban attempt. Ken Lorman reporting.
7: The Department of Homeland Security is tying federal grant money to new election security requirements.
9: DHS says states must submit plans to move away from barcode and QR code voting systems, conduct manual audits of at least 5% of ballots after federal elections, and reconcile voter participation with ballots cast. States must also verify voter registration citizenship records and the citizenship of election workers using federal databases. FEMA says 20% of grant funds will be withheld until states prove they're in compliance. DHS says the measures are critical to protecting election integrity and national security. Ron Taylor reporting.
7: Apple is accusing OpenAI of stealing trade secrets as it seeks to build its own hardware for ChatGPT. This is a major rupture in a partnership between the iPhone maker and the artificial intelligence company. This is
10: So, Jeff, this year is a special 4th of July.
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1: Let's go to TJ. TJ, how you doing?
2: Pretty good, Tom. Hey, Tom, you said if you have a joke, you can start it off with.
1: Yeah, please.
2: I'd like to start it off. You know, this guy was looking for the meanest dog in his town.
1: Mm-hmm.
2: So he's walking down the street, and he comes across this gas station, and there's this pit bull, and he's in the back, and he's got a tire, and he's just biting chunks out of it. So he goes to the owner. He says, you know, I want the meanest dog in town. Is that dog for sale? He says, yeah, he's pretty mean. He says, but there's a meaner one at the gas station down the street. So he moseys down the street, and here's this Rottweiler, and he's behind a Cyclone fence, and he's trying to chew hunks out of the fence to get to him. So he asked that owner the same thing. I'm looking for the meanest dog in the city, and yours is pretty mean. Is he for sale? He says, if you want the meanest dog in the city, go to the salvage yard on the other side of town. Mm-hmm. So he goes over there, and he sees this German Shepherd laying in the back, and he's just laying there licking his behind. So he goes to the owner, and he says, you know, you're supposed to have the meanest dog in the city. He says, but that dog don't look too mean to me. He's just laying there licking his behind. He says, oh, yeah, he just ate a liberal. Now he's trying to get the taste out of his mouth.
1: That's terrible.
2: Yeah, it is Joe that called. You know, the Democrats care about economy.
1: Mm-hmm.
2: Well, let's look at Joe Biden's economy.
1: Oh, my God.
2: You know,
1: I mean, that was, Democrats. I don't know where that came from, but the Democrats are the ones that are.

0: sensitize their population with their death camps and stuff, till they got to the point that people started to accept it. And that's all this is about, is just trying to desensitize the American people. And, you know, when he talks about another thing, he's talking about investigations. Didn't Democrats spend like 4 years trying to go after Trump?
1: Yes.
0: I mean, that's all they did was investigate this, investigate that.
1: Oh, 6 years now.
0: Or 6 years. And so I don't know. These people, I don't know, you know, what they're thinking. But no, that's all it's about, like with this transgender. And you made a good point, except for one thing I have to correct you. You know, you said there's only two sexes and you can be one or the other. But that's not quite true. There is another animal that is both sexes. It's an earthworm.
1: Yes, but I'm not sure I'd have to be a better biologist, which I'm not.
0: Yeah, they can reproduce by themselves. They're kind of like
1: That's what I understand, and I'd like to hear a biologist tell us how that aligns with the immutable statement that there are only two sexes. Hey, that doesn't mean, when you say there's only two sexes, that doesn't mean that one creature could conceivably be unisex, could have both sexes within a single organism.
0: That is true. That's possible, yeah.
1: So, hey, but back to the impetus.
0: Very rare.
1: The reason everything's gone so crazy, there are a couple. I think the previous caller is right. It has to do with destabilizing the citizenry of the country for whatever purpose. What are they up to? But the overriding reason for this huge, new, mind-boggling focus on transgender as a major issue, that 3 years ago, there were only 1 in 3,000 people had even a hint of a problem with gender. Gender dysphoria, confusion, the desire to change genders. 1 in 3,000. That number has skyrocketed in the last couple of years because of the attention that's been focused on it.
0: Yep.
1: But, and the reason usually for everything is money. Do you know that transgender, medical issues, surgeries, treatments, it's already a $1 billion industry.
0: Oh, you hit it on the head, Tom.
1: And it's growing in leaps and bounds. There are institutes, transgender campuses, buildings and doctors and psychiatrists and pharmacists all over the country. Some of the huge ones in Seattle, at Vanderbilt University. Out there coming up, they're sprouting like weeds.
0: Yeah, and then the lawyers, after a while, lawyers will get in on this. You know, the transgender people that realize they made a mistake and was sold a bill of goods, they'll be suing.
1: Yeah. Oh, they already are. They already are.
0: That'll help the other industry out
1: and
0: for the
1: left. And suing for millions. You're right. And the party just gets bigger.
0: And one thing, Tom, do people like Joe realize what's happening in the world? He wants to talk about NATO and stuff. Didn't France just go buddy it up with Xi?
1: Yeah.
0: They want to turn their back on the Ukraine. They're siding, it sounds like, with China. What did Xi say, not just recently, if he moves on Taiwan, and if we do anything, he just might sink a couple of our carriers with his hypersonic missiles? I don't think people like Joe realize how close we are to nuclear war, Third World War, with this potato head in the White House.
1: No kidding.
0: I mean, it's getting scary. I mean, we've been sold a line of crap. And, you know, another thing, you hear with these leakers, every time there's a leak that hurts a Republican, they never find the leaker.
1: But the guy, if they do find him,
0: the next day.
1: If they do find him, he's a hero.
0: Right.
1: He gets to write a book. He gets to go on cable. He's a hero. You know, the one, the best example there is, do you remember the colonel, the weirdo Colonel Vindman?
0: Yes, I was just going to say that. Yeah.
1: Okay.
0: Absolutely.
1: Who, even though he was in the reserves in the Army. He was a civilian employee in the State Department. And he's the one

0: he released the he was in, one of the ones in on the phone call that Trump was impeached for. Okay, that phone call was highest level security, top secret. You don't ever talk about a president's private phone calls to another president of a nation. No, you never, ever talk about that. Vindman testified before Congress when they asked him, the Republicans asked him, hey, you listened to the phone call, right? Yeah.
1: Yes, I, yeah.
0: And did you discuss it with anybody else that wasn't in the State Department or somebody outside the White House or the State Department or government? Yes, I did. And then they asked him, well, who was that? And then the chairman, I think it was Adam Schiff, it was a Democrat-led committee, jumped right in and said, oh, no, no, no, no, don't answer that. Because, hey, this is not, this hearing is not about that, so we're not going to mention any people's names here. Let's go. Let's move on. And so he confessed.
1: Yeah, Tom, what about that general? I can't think of his name right off the bat when Trump was president. That gave a heads up.
0: China.
1: That if Trump decides to go to war, we'll let you know first. Boy, that makes you feel real safe and secure. And this guy, I guess he's in still with the Biden administration.
0: That's General Milley. He's still chairman of the Joint Chiefs of Staff.
1: And he's more worried about personal pronouns and transgenders in the military.
0: Yes.
1: While China is gearing up, you know, with a top military, we're in big trouble. I'm going to tell you the truth, Tom. This election next year, I'm not sure we're going to make it till next year.
0: The Chinese army
1: falls apart.
0: The Chinese army in training, they spend their time learning how to kill people and learning how to defend their country. Let's go to Mike in Parma. Hey, Mike.
2: Hey, Tom. Another great show. Great callers today.
0: Thanks.
2: Hey, a caller or two ago mentioned that song, Eve of Destruction,
0: yes,
2: by Barry McGuire.
0: Yeah. Don't you know we're on Eve? Yeah, go ahead.
2: And we really are, because on Tuesday there's another school levy for Parma Heights,
0: mm-hmm,
2: and Seven Hills. Another big money dump that they're proposing to make this big multi-use campus and stuff like this.
0: Mm-hmm.
2: Now, I'm not going to say that I'm a world expert or anything on how to finance schools or anything else, but these multi-use campuses and all this thing, in this day and age, when there's terrible tragedies happening at schools through violence and all this other stuff, the last thing I want to do is, after hours or not, is to have strangers go there, people that don't really belong, people other than the teachers and the PTA and the students. I don't really want them there, except maybe for one day a year or something, let the public come and see how it is or whatnot.
0: Hey, Mike, that's a great point. You have, in this environment, to have something like that, a large community campus and gathering place for kids after school. Well, for a would-be serial killer, I hate to say it, but that's like fishing at a trout farm.
2: Exactly. Exactly. And one of the big pushes the city's making here is they're sending out all these flyers and that, oh, bring up your property taxes and this and that and home values. Well, really, bringing up the home values isn't a bad thing. But a person sells their house once. Higher property taxes and higher home insurance rates based on those higher values, you pay every year.
0: Mm-hmm.
2: So if you live in a place a long time, you might not get back your money on the added taxes and insurance and everything you've paid over the years.
0: Hey, you got to stop right there. To the citizens of Parma and Parma Heights.
2: And
0: Seven Hills. Do not vote for a school tax increase. And the same goes for every public school district in this country. The schools got $82 billion from the federal government in the pandemic. Nobody knows where it went, but it certainly didn't go to improving the schools or even reopening the schools. You have to listen. do not anywhere in this country vote for a school tax, a school a rate increase. No, don't give them another penny. They're torturing your kids. And you're going to pay them more money for it? It's insanity. Do not vote for that levy. I'm sorry to go on a rant. Now you go ahead, Mike.
2: No, you covered it perfectly, Tom, and I thank you for the support.
0: I thank
2: and for
0: you.
2: The voice.
0: I thank you for the call.
2: All right, have a great one.
0: You too, Mike. Thanks.
2: All right, goodbye.
0: Let's go to let's go to Scott in Brecksville. Scott, how you doing?
3: I'm really well. I wish you a good night. I want to ask you this. We've already got to the point where we know this is entertainment.
0: Mm-hmm.
3: It's purely entertainment, and I think it's entertainment on both sides. I think it's
0: It's entertainment. It's everywhere. The number one rule in the world now is you better be entertaining.
3: Yeah, but it couldn't get that far unless it was together. Nobody's going to give somebody with the secrets to the gambling or the casinos unless you're a part of the system.
0: Okay.
3: Donald Trump would have never owned casinos in a building in Manhattan, especially, you know, 666 in Manhattan, if he wasn't in on the system. That wouldn't happen. He wouldn't have been in Manhattan. They would have got rid of him some other way, like JFK. And then secondly, if you look at this as China took over now, and they are taking over, you could see it in the world market.
0: Yeah.
3: What happens next? America's going to start crumbling. No one will pay their property taxes. More people will get laid off or fired, or more jobs will get dismantled, and it'll get worse and worse. Then there'll be a run on the banks. Eventually, that's going to happen in a system that goes down like that. What happens then? Do people with money move?
0: It looks like...
3: If it's an open border?
0: It looks like total chaos.
3: Yeah, it does. It really does.
0: Total chaos. And
3: if you look at the deep state buying up the farm markets in America, and then putting that... Another bad, scary thing is people don't understand this about Bill Gates. Bill Gates is buying up the farms, but his dad also is basically one of the leaders of Planned Parenthood and to get rid of people.
0: Right.
3: So depopulation is here. And if people want to talk about this bio attack that took place, and they're swaying it because there's new research coming out with that bio attack that, in essence, it leaves something in you that can be controlled by frequency, and in a way that can cripple people and start a lot of heart attacks. And if you notice that in young Americans, especially young kids, myocarditis and heart problems are the leading killer now.
0: Yes, and the media refuses to acknowledge all the new data that says COVID vaccine was so much more harmful and deadly than they've never.
3: The vaccine now, they have information now that the vaccines were made a long, long time ago, way before this came out. Way.
0: Oh, years, I've seen that. Years. I've
3: this
0: seen that. But the main point is.
3: They couldn't have marginalized it in that sequence. It couldn't have happened that way. It was, and now they're. A lot more things that this is a predetermined plan to depopulate the world.
0: Hey, you know, you're right on several points. Bill Gates has made no bones. Wait a second. Bill Gates has been very upfront about campaigning for depopulation. And so have.
3: Oh, yeah, with his little shrewd comments, too.
0: Yes. He's made it clear.
3: The final solution.
0: We need to.
3: Oh, yeah, and so did his father.
0: The best thing that, according to Bill Gates, the best thing that could happen to planet Earth would be to reduce the population by at least 3 or 4 billion.
3: Yeah, well, that's a scary thought because.
0: It is a scary thought.
3: It's money right now, and it's increasing. And if he says there's no meat in America because he stopped letting meat be produced at those farms, then he could blame it on global warming. No problem.
0: Sure.
3: They can control the narrative because they control the farms. They can say, oh, yeah, blah, blah, blah, blah, blah, blah. It's because of this. And he makes up his own excuse. And that's what's happening. It's not just what could happen. It is happening.
0: Okay, so hey, Scott. Okay. You know, as Sam Miller once said to me, the great Sam Miller, said, hey, Kelly, when you hit oil, quit drilling. When I was telling telling him, hey, will you donate to this charity that's where we were? That's about 10 years ago when we changed all of county government, and I was involved in that, and I was talking to Sam Miller about, hey, I need you to support this. We don't have any money, and we need to run a campaign. We need to run a whole slate of candidates. We got to throw the bums out. And he wrote a big check. He wrote a check, and then I kept telling him, now here's why we got to do this, and then blah, blah, blah, and he finally said, Kelly, when you hit oil, quit drilling. And I took that to heart. Now, I'm telling you, Scott, you hit oil. So it's time to stop drilling. If you keep drilling, you're going to get out in the tinfoil hat territory.
3: What do people do?
0: You can't wait. When you start talking, you were doing great. But when you start talking, encoded in the vaccine is a method for them to control you directly, like a robot. No, then you've gone a bridge too far, and nobody's going to listen to you anymore.
3: Yeah, but the science is there. If you look at, if you really
0: But you're never going to get that.
3: They're doing it in the military right
0: now. You can't prove that.
3: And they've done it to a lot of different people in Pennsylvania, and there's a lot of data behind it now, and it's starting to come out.
0: This is like when Sidney Powell and Giuliani are telling people, "Hey, the way they fixed the election is they used Italian satellites to change the ballots at Dominion and." Oh, they did, huh? Okay, I'm not listening to you anymore.
3: Yeah, but those fake lawsuits, those sway lawsuits with Fox News doing Dominion and all that, those are all just the cover-up stuff. They probably work together as a team. And that's the problem.
0: Okay.
3: That's the scary part. It's everything's about sway and entertainment, like you're saying. But where does this entertainment end if we're part of the entertainment now?
0: So we are. We're all part of the entertainment.
3: So what happens?
0: Most of us are just extras.
3: Die or leave the country, go to China, learn how to speak Chinese.
0: I don't know.
3: Where do you go? If the gangs are going to let loose here, and they're talking about how wild it could get right now, because there's millions of people that came in with that Afghan equipment, with all those guns that Eric Holder gave to Mexico, all those MS-13 gang members might be controlled by our own CIA. And they're all sitting here in our cities right now, and they could sprout out.
0: Now you're going tinfoil hat on me again.
3: Several things you said are
0: it'll take some effort, but they can be proven, irrefutably proven. Then you should stop there. You should stop there and focus on those instead of wandering off the deep end. Nobody's going
3: to
0: listen to you anymore.
3: Oh, my God. This is getting terrifying.
0: I agree with that. You're right. You're right. Hey, Scott.
3: Because
0: thanks.
3: It's going to escalate out of nowhere. Once it gets to that certain point,
0: I know.
3: It goes back.
0: I know, but so people fast. Can only handle so much. Hey, Scott, thanks for the call.
3: Oh, my God.
0: Thanks for the call.
3: All right, man. God bless you.
0: God bless you. You know, that there's a deep-seated problem here. We can talk about all the things that are wrong and crazy forever, and most of what we say among ourselves is right, or at least in the right direction. But sometimes, if we just keep doing that, all we're going to do is depress everybody.
4: Chances are when said and done, who'll be the lucky ones who make.
5: Josh Booth back with Bill Bullington. And hey, Bill, I seem to hear a lot about taxes when it comes to investing.
6: Well, a lot of people pay an awful lot of attention to taxes, and oftentimes it hurts their investment performance. 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
6: Give me a call or go to my website, bullingtoncapital.com. 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
22: This is Kevin Coughlin for the Chairman's Hour with Brian Williams. In this 250th year of our nationhood, we've been talking about aspects and practices of American life and citizenship that have fallen by the wayside, little pieces of being an American that we've lost and are worth reclaiming. Today, I want to talk about jury duty. One of the things that distinguishes our country from almost all of the rest of the world is the right to a fair, impartial trial by a jury of our peers. I know that we sometimes get a notice in the mail that says we've been summoned to jury duty, and a lot of times the first thing that comes across our mind is, how do I get out of this? But really, this is one of the unique opportunities and duties of our citizenship in this country. When you serve on a jury, you are guaranteeing the right of the accused to an impartial jury and an impartial trial. In that way, it's kind of a reverse right. For your part, you're helping to make our justice system work by performing your duty and sitting in judgment of the facts and the evidence that is presented to you at the time. I can't think of a better way to embrace citizenship and celebrate it than to serve on jury duty and be part of the foundation of what makes this country great. Don't avoid it. Embrace it. It's a vital...
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0: All right, welcome back, Kelly and Company, WHK. Let's go right to the phones. We're talking about entertainment and politics. Who's the most entertaining politician? Let's start off with BJ in North Olmsted. BJ, how you doing?
24: How are you? What a beautiful day. I just thank the creator of all life for the gift of life in the world we live in.
0: Well,
24: and I try to do that every day.
0: It's been a beautiful week.
24: It's amazing weather, but today's going to be a Sunday that's going to be memorable. I just have that feeling right now. Peculiar cloud structures and all. I'd like to make a few points, if I may. And
0: wait a second, BJ.
24: Yes.
0: Today's going to be memorable? Memorable for what?
24: There's going to be some unusual things taking place with the weather around us today.
0: Oh, okay.
24: It's just a feeling. And, well, it's been happening all over the country. Look at the floods in Florida.
0: Oh, yeah.
24: What's happened in California. So our little planet is getting our attention when we sometimes take it for granted.
0: A couple points I'd like to make.
24: And in the 92 years I've lived, of course, I was fortunate enough to remember a lot of things that have taken place. There have been an unusual number, and it saddens me to know that they have to really have that kind of fear of anti-Semitism and the Holocaust. There's been several shows that have been on and talk people, and please send $25 for food for the Holocaust survivors. It's hard for me to believe that they have to be begging for food.
0: Hey, I'm very suspicious of that commercial also. They have these pictures of these poor elderly ladies living in a hovel surrounded by garbage. And first of all, they have to be about 110 years old to be legitimate Holocaust survivors. And there can't be that many of them. And you mean the Jewish people and the people of the world say, hey, we don't care about them anymore. It's ridiculous.
24: Thank you. And I mean that. You filled in the most needed blanks.
0: Well, thank
24: but
0: you.
24: While we're talking about Holocaust, I'd like to bring another one up that Christians seem to abide by. Christians that believe in Jews, Jesus, Joseph, and Mary, and all the apostles. Look at the Holocaust we've committed in this country with abortion since they've started. It makes 6 million look like nothing. It's more like 60 or 80 million babies that we have chosen to destroy because we don't use contraceptives. I don't know how the Creator could forgive that kind of... And I have to tell you, fairly early on in my life, I was pro that because I thought women had a right to do what they wanted to do with their body. But it is shameful that we have accepted such major killing of the future of America. And I believe it's spreading throughout the world, particularly in the Caucasian races, that we will no longer be around in about 500 years, 400 or 500 years. But that's just a thought to ponder. We have killed more future Americans than any war, than all the wars combined, maybe in all history.
0: Oh, by far, many times the war deaths.
24: Yeah. So this is just an awakening point that I think that if there is a Creator and a God that you believe in out there, I don't think they're going to be too happy with the human behavior that we have on this planet. The other thing about the politicians that are comical, I think we're beyond laughter anymore because it's gotten so absurd that I think people are stunned and overwhelmed by what thought process are coming out of these lifetime politicians. There is no recognition of their relationship with the American population, in my opinion and my observation. If it comes to promises, nobody is better than politicians in making promises. If it's fulfilling those promises, no politician has failed more than the politicians in our country than fulfilling those. But I am hopeful and optimistic with the younger generation and the awakening. I still feel very strong that awakening is coming, a spiritual awakening beyond gods and creators. And the reason I believe in creation is because every country, every race has had gods in the past. Egyptians, Romans, Greeks, on and on, over in Europe, over in Asia. So I have to identify the creator of all gods and all humans and all religion and everything else. I have to be that humble because I can't go any further than figuring it out, and I don't want to. But I would be interested in some of your comments and some of the things we've shared. But keep in mind, I said on your program several weeks, maybe a few months ago, this is the three trimester months, April, May, and June, of a major, major awakening in our country. Major.
0: Interesting. Well, BJ, interesting, bordering on ominous. You think that the end result in this trimester is going to be positive or negative?
24: I think it's going to be shocking in the primary, but then I think the awakening that's going to follow is going to be the revelation that we have been hearing about revelations for years. So this is going to be the revelation of all revelations in our time. Hmm. And it makes it very unique that we, those of us that survive this, particularly the next 90 days, are going to be very much aware. You can't look at the sky and not see them streaking up the sky every morning. No questions about that.
0: Mm-hmm.
24: Wondering why they're making clouds with these aircraft back and forth first things in the morning. But see, people don't look up that much. They don't see it.
0: No.
24: Also, the general population of this country right now is in such a bewildering state that even when they're driving, you wonder if they know where they're going, why they're going. One day, my companion and I took a drive out. We went down to the lake. It was during the week. I was absolutely astounded by the amount of traffic that was out, the number of people that were out, the number of people that were by the beaches looking at the water. The American population is getting fed up with negativity coming from government and socialists who want to turn us into a one-world government. They're out in droves. If you go out in your car and you drive around right now around all the lakes or the metro parks, they are jammed with people getting out. To me, that is the good sign that people are becoming aware of the crap they're watching on television or the news they're listening to. Doesn't really affect their life if you don't let it.
0: Okay, hey, yeah, you know, I think a lot of other callers are going to have comments on your call, BJ, and I'd like to get to that.
24: I have some humor. May I try it on you?
0: Yeah, please.
24: Briefly?
0: Please.
24: I wrote a song one time, and what I would suggest, if any of your males are out there, if you have a red piece of paper or a crayon, make a heart and color it and cut it out and pin it on yourself. And when people ask you, why do you wear that? You can tell them that you have a heart on for them.
0: Mm-hmm.
24: H-E-A-R-T.
0: A little racy for you, BJ.
24: And I wrote a little song, I have a heart on for you. I have
0: okay, that's enough
24: for
0: that
24: you.
0: Song. BJ, thanks for the call.
24: Heart. Remember, it's a heart now.
0: Yeah, I remember. Thanks for the call.
24: Thanks for the time. I love you. Goodbye.
0: Bye. Let's go quick to AC in Cleveland. AC, how you doing?
1: Hi, Tom.
0: Hey.
1: A couple, like two or three quick comments.
0: Good.
1: First of all, going back to what DJ said about pollen. One of the reasons why people have so many allergies is because they have too much white sugar in their diet. And I can give a personal testimony. Years ago, I would have, I guess what they would call rose fever in the spring.
0: Mm-hmm.
1: And I had horrible allergies. I tried antihistamines. What cured me was I used honey in my coffee more than, you know, I'm not saying I got white sugar out completely. But in coffee and cereal, I used honey, and I never have had allergies since.
0: You know, I'm with you. I'm with you. Yeah. I just recently,
1: right,
0: for my own reasons, I drastically changed my diet so that I hardly have any white sugar at all in anything. I don't eat candy anymore or chocolate or have sugar-rich anything. I love honey. Do you know honey's the only food that never goes bad? Never goes bad. And I feel so much better. And so I'm right. I'm with you 100%.
1: Well, see, the bees get the honey from pollens, and there's something in that honey that acts as like something that helps our immune system.
0: It's like a vaccine.
1: Yeah.
0: Well, if they make honey from pollen, then when you eat honey, it's the same as when you take a vaccine that has a little piece of the virus encoded in the vaccine, so your body can get used to fighting that little piece of the vaccine, and that gives them immunity.
1: Right.
0: I think it's good we took a few minutes for the science show here on Kelly and Company. AC, thanks for the call.
1: Okay, real quick.
0: Sure. Go ahead.
1: An earlier caller talked about how with all our problems, there's no running away from things. And I'm reminded of a song. You probably heard this when you were growing up. It was a song, came out in 1965, called The Eve of Destruction by Barry McGuire.
0: Sure.
1: And in that song, the second stanza starts out, "Don't you understand what I'm trying to say?" And then a verse or two later, he says, "There's no running away." And there isn't. We're stuck here.
0: Mm-hmm.
1: Okay? And that song, I'm told, there's another line in there that says, "You're old enough to kill, but not for voting." And that had a tremendous influence on changing the voting
0: yes.
1: age from 21 to 18.
0: A song changed law.
1: Right.
0: You're right.
1: And it's still applicable today. We are on the eve of destruction, Tom.
0: Yeah, I think so. I think so. Hey, say thanks. Let's go to Eleanor in North Ridgeville. Hey, Eleanor.
2: Hello.
0: Hey.
2: I guess we saw the other side of BJ.
0: I guess we did. Guess.
2: Anyway, my favorite politician is Senator John Kennedy in Louisiana.
0: Oh, I love the guy.
2: I do too. I could listen to him all day. And he said, "We tried everything. We tried everything." I guess New Orleans is in bad shape. And he says, "We tried everything." He says, "We want to bring back stop and frisk."
0: Uh-huh.
2: Yeah, of course, they won't do that, but I don't know. He's just so funny.
0: He is funny. He might be the funniest in the classic humor way.
2: I think so,
0: he's too. Got that. He's got the voice. You know who he reminds me of? You got to be older to remember the Watergate hearings. And
2: I remember.
0: Sam Irwin?
2: Yes. Uh-huh.
0: And he had the same kind of down-home cornpone.
2: Yeah.
0: But underneath the voice and the act like, "Hey, I'm just a country boy," you know how he was really sharp.
2: Yeah, I really enjoy him.
0: And he was fun to watch. And the same goes for John Kennedy. He is in that style. And that's why he's the senator from Louisiana.
2: Mm-hmm.
0: He's an older guy now. And, but they love him on cable. Mm-hmm. He's on all the time because mm-hmm. he's such a good entertainer.
2: And he asks such good questions, too, when he's interrogating somebody.
0: When he gets serious, he gets very serious.
2: Oh, yeah.
0: But
2: and they
0: he even
2: answer the questions.
0: He can use humor as a weapon in mm-hmm. the Senate hearings when he's asking someone a question. I've seen him do it.
2: Right.
0: And he does it with great effect.
2: Yeah.
0: So, hey, I'm glad you pretty much set up the gold standard for entertaining politicians right there. Eleanor, thanks for the call.
2: You're welcome.
0: Okay.
2: Bye-bye.
0: Bye-bye. Real quick, let's go to Cheryl in Lakewood. Let me find which one is it? 7, 8, there you are. Cheryl in Lakewood, how you doing?
3: Yes, good afternoon. The only thing worse than than some of these policies, these transgender policies that Democrats are enacting, is when I hear people like your earlier caller say things like, "Oh, it doesn't matter to me. You know, why are Republicans so angry? What's the big deal if a man wants to be a woman?" You know, the big deal is that children in grade school, as young as preschool, are being groomed for this nonsense.
0: You're so right.
3: It literally tears my heart out that I hear American citizens not caring at all about what is being done to these kids. When in history, in the history of this country, have we ever sat silent when children as young as 3 and 4 years old have drag queens and doing seductive sexual half-dressed dances in front of them? When kindergartners have teachers coming into the classroom every day and letting them choose their gender? They have these things called pronoun pins where they get to change
0: yep.
3: their pronouns every day if they want to. We have teachers who are taking these children a little older, 9, 10, 11 years old, and deciding that they can help this child transition to another gender without telling the parents. I mean, the woman who just testified, or I heard her on the news just 2 days ago, the California mother whose 11-year-old daughter was secretly transitioned by a teacher in a California school. I mean, all of this is going on.
0: Mm-hmm. And it's going on all over the country.
3: All over the country, because, of course, that's what totalitarianism means. It means totality. They don't want this for just California or New York. They want this for our whole nation. And for anybody, I don't care if you have a kid in school or not, you're a human being. For any adult to stand by and say, oh, you know, what's the big deal? No, it has to be a big deal because these are innocent children whose lives are being ruined by these people.
0: Right. Hey, Cheryl, wait a second. You know, you referred to the previous caller that said, hey, I don't care, whatever somebody wants to be. I think fairly, he was talking about another time, like only a few years ago, where there was no such issue as grooming children in schools. It was just the attitude that, hey, if some person out there, and there are very few of them, but if some person decides they're so uncomfortable with their sex that they want to change it, and hey, that's hard to do, and it's only in the early stages. We don't know what the long-term ramifications might be, but it's a good American attitude to say, well, it's not criminal, and if they want to, go ahead. But we got to draw a line. What, you're going to groom children?
3: Exactly.
0: Children are so malleable. They're so open to everything. And when a teacher that they should respect tells them, you know, you're not necessarily the gender they've been telling you that you are. If you're a little girl, you might be a little boy. And I want you to think about that a little bit. What? That's evil.
3: Exactly. Exactly. And no reasonable person is going to say that an adult can't make whatever decisions they want to make. I don't care what you want to be if you're an adult. But children? I mean, it is so despicable to me what is being done to children in this country. And then they just make up this crap about, oh, for mental health and, you know, it's suddenly a health issue.
0: And it's really a money issue.
3: Yeah, of course. If you want to chop off a young girl's breast, you know, of course, it's a money issue. There are two things at work here. Obviously, it's money. And the greed that I see in American citizens today, it's just incredible to me. These people will destroy anything and anyone. They will go along with whatever ridiculous Democrat policies are thrown out if they know that they're going to make a dollar off of it at some point. Doctors should be ashamed of themselves. Doctors who are performing these operations, these mutations, these on these children. I don't know how these doctors forget about the oath that they took to do no harm.
0: Do no harm.
3: Oh my God! I mean, it is just it is evil, and there's nothing to call it except evil. But the thing that we also need to remember is that, as BJ often reminds us, you know, that we are right on the precipice of a huge change. And for me, that change is a change to not even socialism, Marxism and communism, but with a nice sprinkling of globalism, which makes the whole thing, if it were just that that they were trying to transition us to a communist nation, I could understand, because I understand communism thoroughly. But it's this globalist input that makes me wonder, how bad is this whole thing going to get?
0: And you know, you can toss in a whole lot more usual suspects in here. Why are we doing this? And why is the Democrat Party endorsing it? And why is the media endorsing it across the board, wholesale? Yeah, hey, this is good. Hey, there's nothing wrong with a drag queen show in the schools. And there's nothing wrong with reminding kids you can pick your own gender. It's all good. What are they doing? Where did this come from?
3: And I'm wondering how many people have actually seen these books that are in these schools. When DeSantis speaks up about it, they cry, oh, he wants to ban books. He wants to ban books with images of child pornography.
0: Yeah, oh, that's terrible.
3: If people have not seen these books, I urge them to at least open a book that's called Gender Queer. And the thing that literally...
0: I don't want to. Don't make me do it, Cheryl.
3: You have to, because you have to see this one image that will never, ever, once you see it, you will never be able to forget it. A young girl who thinks she's a boy, of course, because all of these books, none of these books are about heterosexuality.
0: There's no books anymore about normal people.
3: They're all about something
0: else. You're not even allowed to say normal anymore.
3: Of course not.
0: There is no normal. Hey, Cheryl, we got a hard break. We got to run.
3: I'm sorry.
0: Hey, that's a great call, Cheryl. That's a great call. Thank you.

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15: With SRN News, I'm Michael Harrington in Washington. Tributes pouring in today for Senator Lindsey Graham, a close ally of President Donald Trump. He died suddenly this morning after a brief illness. The South Carolina Republican was 71. Graham was known for advocating for a strong U.S. foreign policy. The U.S. has attacked Iran over an Iranian strike on a vessel in the Strait of Hormuz early this morning. Iran has responded with more attacks, these targeting several countries throughout the Middle East, missiles being fired into Bahrain, Kuwait, Qatar, Oman, and Jordan today. The burst of fighting raises new questions about efforts to reach a permanent end to the war that began back in February. The strait is a key transit route for oil and natural gas that has become the sticking point in negotiations. Repeated fighting over the past week has left negotiators with not much to do. House GOP leaders plan to bring legislation to the floor this week that would make daylight saving time permanent.
16: GOP leaders are moving ahead with a vote on the so-called Sunshine Protection Act because the bill is a major priority for Florida Republicans, including Congresswoman Anna Paulina Luna. It's also a top priority for President Donald Trump, who in recent months has personally been calling lawmakers to urge them to back the measure that would add more sunlight to the evening hours and end the twice-yearly practice of changing the clocks. Luna helped tank a procedural vote before the 4th of July holiday in protest of the Senate not having passed the GOP elections bill known as the Stay of America Act. She is still not committed to allowing legislation to go through when Congress is due to return on Monday. Bernie Bennett in Washington.
15: Volkswagen CEO indicating he's trying to avoid closing plants as he seeks to turn around the automaker's performance. The Germany-based company faces pressure to cut costs at home and increasingly intense competition in the lucrative and gigantic Chinese market. This is SRN News.
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0: All righty then. Welcome back, Kelly and Company, WHK. Hey, I would like to bring on our guest. Peter Jettick is a longtime accomplished fireman. Let me get this in chronological order. Fireman, journalist, author, stand-up comedian. This guy's led like six lives here. So let's bring him on and see what he has to say. Peter, welcome to Kelly and
1: Hey.
0: Company.
1: Hey, Tom, how's it going? You hear me okay?
0: Good. Yes, I can hear you fine.
1: Okay. All right.
0: Okay, hey, Peter, we got to get right into this. Tell me about, you know, I didn't even know anything about this until you mentioned it to me, and that is the Friends of the World War II Memorial.
1: Yep.
0: Tell me about that. What's that all about?
1: Well, this is more about the D-Day Prayer Project group by Chris Long. He's the one that did this, but the World War II Memorial are the people that run the World War II Memorial in Washington, D.C. I hope some of your people have been there.
0: Mm-hmm.
1: It's a great place. It's a real tribute to all the guys that died and actually just went through the war, you know, the greatest generation.
0: Right. Hey,
1: but anyway.
0: Okay, back up. So the thing you're most interested in now is the prayer project, and that's the one you heard on Bob Francis' show.
1: Yeah, I heard on Bob France that they had this thing going, a D-Day prayer project that they were actually going to put in granite, etched in granite at the World War II Memorial in Washington, D.C. They were going to put the whole prayer that the FDR gave to the nation on D-Day.
0: Mm-hmm.
1: And it's a real long prayer. You mean, you wouldn't find a politician doing this today. He has the whole, you can get it on YouTube or on the D-Day prayer project. Look up their website. It's a real long prayer. He has the whole nation to pray with him about these guys going into France on D-Day. And it kind of struck me because my dad was one of those guys, 101st Airborne.
0: Right.
1: So he parachuted in with those guys. So I had to find out about it. So Bob France was sponsoring, and this D-Day prayer project, they were sponsoring a group going to Washington. So I went and saw it. And they were just starting it. This is back in December. So it's an amazing thing they did. Now it's theirs. Now today it's been officially dedicated. I mean, Tuesday it's been officially dedicated
0: the,
1: on D-Day.
0: The memorial itself or the addition of the prayer?
1: The addition. The World War II Memorial has been there for a few years.
0: Yes.
1: That's been there.
0: Completed carving the prayer into the stone at the memorial?
1: Yep. They were working on it when we went in December. They were just starting to. We went on November after Veterans Day. And then they just started the work on December, and they just finished.

0: science is often on the cutting edge of big new stuff that is meaningful. And yeah. I agree with you. We got to give them credit for that.
1: Mm-hmm. But you also have to, the big guy in this one is Chris Long.
0: Mm-hmm.
1: This guy, he's in charge of the president of the Ohio Christian Alliance, which you probably never heard of.
0: I have heard of the Ohio Christian Alliance, yes.
1: Okay, you have heard of them. I'm sorry, but most people have never heard of them, you know. I'm sorry, because you're on the ball.
0: Well, but, sometimes.
1: He runs this Ohio Christian Alliance. They actually go to the Ohio legislature and Congress, and they try to get legislation that's pro-life, pro-family, and pro-First Amendment.
0: Mm-hmm.
1: And they've had a number of already successes. But then he was listening to the American Minute, which is also on your channel, by Bill Frederer.
0: Right.
1: And that's an amazing show, as have on WHK. And he happened to be listening a long time ago, 12 years ago, and Bill Frederer did an entire prayer of the FDR's prayer. When he heard that, it kind of struck him.
0: Mm-hmm.
1: He said, more people should know about this prayer. And it became his goal in life to put it in as part of the World War II Memorial. And, you know, that they were able to accomplish this one guy from, you know, a small town in Ohio, down in Ohio, was able to pull this off. It's a really amazing, amazing thing to do.
0: Okay, hey, you know, and related things, you just had a big story printed in the Newsmax magazine. It's kind of related to this. Tell us about that.
1: Well, that was it. That was basically it was all about the D-Day prayer project and what they went through. If you want me to go give you a quick summary of it, I don't want to take up too much of your time, but really quickly, when he had this, this is my story of Newsmax was about, he talked about what he had to do. He had to go to Congress because he wanted to add this prayer to the World War II Memorial. You have to need an act of Congress to do that. So we got two congressmen, Republicans, of course. You got, Bill Johnson, who was a retired Air Force lieutenant colonel, the congressman, and got Senator Rob Portman, who just retired, both Republicans, to put it through to Congress. And in 2014, they passed the World War II Memorial Prayer Act. But as part of the act, they only had 7 years to raise the funds because people don't realize that all these things, like even the Washington Monument, Lincoln Memorial, the government doesn't pay for those. Those are all going to be done with private funding.
0: Right.
1: So he had 7 years to do that, and he's 5 years donations from all over the country, but he's still short. He realized this is going to cost like $3 million, you know.
0: Mm-hmm.
1: So this is where the World War II Memorial, Friends of the World War II Memorial, Holly Rattoni was executive director, and she asked for a grant from the Lilly Endowment, which most people never heard of, but they also support a lot of religious causes.
0: So they stepped up. How much did they donate?
1: They gave them $2 million.
0: Wow.
1: They made a difference. It made it work.
0: I guess it made a difference.
1: But all the work that this Chris Long had to do for 12 years, from when he got the idea till just now, it's 12 years ago to make this thing work is unbelievable.
0: Hey, Peter, do you have the prayer right in front of you?
1: Yep. Like in front of you. It's really long. You can go to YouTube sometime and listen to it. It's unbelievable.
0: Okay, well, we got to have you back again just to read the prayer. If you say it's really long, we don't want to have time today, but I'd like to do that.
1: Let me give you just a quick opening. It's really interesting. The first
0: you want to read like 2 minutes of it.
1: Not even 2 minutes. At first, he asked the whole country to join him in prayer because he tells them our kids are going into France right now. Imagine it.
0: Mm-hmm.
1: Okay, so real quick, just this is part of it. Almighty God, our sons, pride of our nation, this day have set upon a mighty endeavor, a struggle to preserve our republic, our religion, and our civilization, and to set free our suffering humanity. But that's just the opening, you know. Just,
0: mm-hmm.
1: But he would even say we're doing this as a prayer to, you know, save our religion, to save our humanity, you know, to save our nation.
0: Yes,
1: you know?
0: go on.
1: You wouldn't even be allowed to say that anymore.
0: No. Go ahead.
1: Okay. Lead them straight and true. Give strength to their arms, stoutness to their hearts, and steadfastness in their faith. Imagine that.
0: Mm-hmm.
1: And then they

0: people need thy blessings. And then it gets pretty long, and I don't know how much more time you want
1: to get
0: into it.
1: We're going to have that read in full at some future show.
0: Okay. Yeah, when I calm down a little bit. I'm getting emotional.
1: I can tell. I can tell, and I don't blame you. Hey, but
0: can I tell you about my dad real quick?
1: Yeah, sure.
0: Because I don't have a lot of time, but this is what I was thinking about. Because my dad was in our 101st Airborne, you know.
1: Mm-hmm.
0: Here he is. This is what these guys went through, you know. I mean, not just him. The guys on the beaches even had it worse, you know. But he had to go through his training. He's a 20-year-old kid just out of high school. They draft him. He goes to, they ask him, they offer him if he wants to be a paratrooper. You know why he joined the paratroopers?
1: Why?
0: Because they gave him $50 extra a month.
1: Wow.
0: Imagine it.
1: Oh, that's worth it.
0: That to his, I don't know.
1: Jump out of planes while people are shooting at you.
0: That's exactly it. When you think about it, they gave him 90 pounds of stuff he had to carry on his back.
1: Right.
0: He had to jump out of an airplane in the middle of the night. Go into the somewhere. Sorry. You land somewhere where people are going to shoot at you. As soon as you land, you don't know where you're going to land. It's enemy territory, you know, and it's the middle of the night, and people are shooting at you.
1: Hey, I'm sure you know better than I do. The 101st had a rough day on D-Day.
0: Oh yeah. You know why? Today we dropped them in the Royal Little Army.
1: That's right. That's right.
0: Know your history, buddy. Know your history.
1: Oh, I hate to have been in the 101st on D-Day.
0: Yeah. He says that's why he got captured. He would never talk about it, but the little snippets you got, he always said he dropped them in the wrong place, you know.
1: Or right.
0: They weren't supposed to be, you know.
1: Right. Hey, we don't have much time left. I want to cover one other thing. You got a big award from the Press Club of Cleveland recently.
0: Oh, that's no big deal.
1: What was that for?
0: I got all Ohio essay in third place for a story I wrote, another veteran's story I wrote on Veterans Day about my Uncle Bruno, a Veterans Day veteran. He also went through hell. My dad was a POW. This guy, he was a German living in Yugoslavia. So the German army took him and sent him to the Russian front, and he got captured and he got wounded. So he took him to a hospital, and the hospital, luckily he ended up in an American prison of war camp. It took some 7 years. You know, this kind of makes me mad. It takes him 7 years to get to America when the war was over. You know, not like these guys nowadays. And
1: right.
0: It takes him 7 years to get to America. And what happens when he comes to America? They draft him, send him to Korea. So I thought that was a pretty good story. So
1: he should have just come across the southern border. He would have been all set.
0: I know. That's what I'm thinking. You know, right. What these guys went through.
1: Hey, Peter, we're going to run. Yeah. But, hey, it's really good to talk to you. And you are such a stalwart part of the Cleveland literary community. And so we got to talk again soon. And
0: okay, thanks for letting me read that prayer.
1: Hey,
0: I appreciate it.
1: Hey, we're going to read the whole prayer next time. Okay,
0: all right.
1: I may have to extend the show 1 hour or so, but
0: that's the trouble. It's really listen
1: we'll
0: to
1: get
0: it
1: on
0: YouTube. Or,
1: Peter Jedek, don't you have a new book on sale?
0: Nah, they give me credit for a book. I do have a bunch of books out there. Go to PeterJedek.com if you want to check out all my books.
1: PeterJedek.com, fair enough, Peter.
0: So thank you, sir.
1: Thanks for stopping by, and we'll talk again soon.
0: Okay, I appreciate your time. I'm very busy, bye.
1: Sure. 216-901-0945. We have time for a couple more calls before we get out of here, so let's do it. Let's go to Steve in Collinwood. Steve.
2: How's it going?
1: Good.
2: You know, with the Hunter Biden thing, we're focusing mostly on past crimes of the regime and the family.
1: Mm-hmm.
2: And what's to make us expect that the same thing isn't going on right now?
1: Oh, no doubt it's peaking right now. And, you know, they are shameless, especially Hunter and Joe. Where Hunter, you remember, everybody already knew about the laptop and all the sordid details of the drugs and the affair with his dead brother's widow and all this crazy stuff. And shortly after Joe Biden's elected president, Hunter announces he suddenly realized he's one of the world's great artists, and these artworks that look like the work of a silly 12-year-old.
2: Or
1: he had an art show where they raised like $500,000 for these worthless works of art, and wouldn't even say who bought them. Said, "Hey, well, no, that's personal information. We can't do that."
2: So while we're focusing on all that, and Ukraine is finished, you know, they robbed it, and we got a war started there, and we're making money off of it, but there's going to be nothing left. Where they're flying under the radar, where we're focusing on all that, is where they're going to do it next is in Iran. Because that's what they're pushing for. They're still going back there to push to make a deal. Because the money that they made in through Ukraine, Iran is much larger and worth a lot more money, has a lot much more resources.
1: Well, that's going to be hard to do because they're up to like over $100 billion to Ukraine of American taxpayer money and weapons. And do you think any of that was stolen? Oh, no, probably not. Probably not. And Ukraine already, before the war even started, Ukraine had the reputation as one of the most corrupt nations on earth. And, hey, where are the audits? They always said when they first started giving the money to Ukraine, hey, we're going to watch the dollars very carefully. Okay, they had enough money to hire 87,000 new IRS agents, but they didn't have a dime to hire one accountant to take a look at the records in Ukraine and say, hey, is everything okay here? Is there any hanky-panky going on with the... No, we haven't heard a word. They just keep saying, oh, yeah, we're watching it. It's fine. It's fine. It's good. No, they're not watching anything. They're counting the money.
2: Lastly, I don't want to take all your time up, but to the fellow captain, I'd like to say, you know, you've probably never paid money to a crooked judge, so that's why you think the system is so uncorrupt.
1: Yeah, because a judge said so. Yeah, great.
2: Yeah, I'll leave it at that.
1: Okay, me too. Me too. Hey, Steve, thanks for the call. Real quick, let's go to Greg in Mid Park. Hey, Greg.
3: Hi, Tom. Great show. You know, you do need to extend this show another hour. You got to talk to that program director. Get you on till 3 o'clock.
1: Oh, no. You got to talk to me, and I can't do it. I can't do it. More time.
3: Anyways, yeah, you know, great show today, but one thing you have to keep sight of, and that's these FBI whistleblowers that you haven't mentioned today.
1: Yeah.
3: Their testimonies have just been mind-boggling. As to the havoc that has been wreaked upon them by the higher ups. And yes, if you're listening, Frank, it was Obama who appointed those higher ups in the FBI, not the rank and file who you claim are Republicans. Okay. Those higher ups have made the life a living hell for these whistleblowers. And they're not unnamed whistleblowers like when it came to Trump. These are real people who have put their name on their and have come forth and are just putting their whole family and their lives in jeopardy because of how crooked this FBI is. And it's gotten to the point where the stench is so bad, it's like the sausage factory next to that stool. They eventually realized it wasn't sausage. They couldn't ignore it any longer.
1: Hey, Greg, I'm so glad you brought that up. And you are so right about these whistleblowers, and it goes a long way. I was so confused for years. Hey, wait a second. The FBI, they're good people. They've proven it time and time again. They love this country. They fight for this country. They're the best police force in the world. And what's going on here? Okay, so there are some higher-ups that are playing fast and loose and getting very political and trying to fix elections and all that. And we're the regular FBI guys. Nobody's saying anything. Well, you see what's happening to these whistleblowers. And once again, the FBI doesn't care that people see, wait, you're chasing these guys down like they're bad dogs. You're chasing them all over the world. You're charging them with phony charges. You're calling them traitors, and all they're doing is telling the truth, and they have to be in fear for their lives.
3: And yeah, what
1: The media isn't covering it. Nobody's saying, hey, what are you doing with the whistleblowers? You got to cut that out. No, nobody's saying that.
3: Well, the media is in lock and step with the Democrat
1: That's
3: Party,
1: right.
3: which has become so corrupt. All right. And this Watergate pales in comparison to what they did to Trump. Okay. Nixon spied, eavesdropped on the Democrat Party, whereas Hillary eavesdropped on a private citizen who was running against her and goes to the FBI, and they create a fake dossier and they present it to Obama and Biden. They said, yeah, let's go with it. Let's run with it. Okay, that was way worse than what Nixon is did.
1: I agree.
3: Yep.
1: Hey, worse Greg, we got to run. Hey, you call again sometime, and we'll get into more depth about this stuff. But it's insanity. Greg, thanks for the call.
3: Okay. Take care.
1: Hey, I want to thank you all for listening. We covered some good ground today. I want to thank Peter Jetic for all he's done. As a writer, as an activist, everything. I want to thank him for being a fireman. They do a great job in Cleveland. And I want to thank you for stopping by and hearing a little bit of Kelly and Company today. And I hope you tune in again next week. And in the meantime, the music is for Dr. Frank.

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16: Hey, I've got to take time out here because we have our special guest on the line, and let's just go right to them. Mark Pollock, are you there?
17: I'm here, Tom.
16: Mark, how you doing?
17: I'm good. We're very excited. It's show day. We're always excited on show day.
16: Right. You got a big show coming up today. And you have a friend with you there, I understand.
17: I have here with me our Michael, Christian Robinson.
16: Christian Robinson.
17: Hello,
16: Christian, and hello, Mark, and welcome to Kelly and Company. And I've got to start off by telling you, I think I told you on the phone, that I've seen some of the footage. I understand the concept of the This Was It show. I think it's a perfect title. And from the footage, I want to tell the world right here on this network that this is going to be amazing. And Christian, I don't know where you learn to perform the way you do, but I'm glad you're going to be playing Michael Jackson in the This Was It show.
17: Thank you so much. I've just always studied ever since I was little and never taken dance classes or anything like that. Just always studied Michael and James Brown and Prince and all the greats, all the legends, and just wanted to learn from them. And those were my teachers.
16: Well, Christian, I got to tell you, you even sound like Michael Jackson on the phone. This is so amazing. And people, I wish we were a TV show so that I could show some of the footage of you performing as Michael. And I was tempted to ask you, will you do just a little a cappella riff or two? But I'm not going to ask you to do that. That's not fair. To put you on
17: totally
16: you want to?
17: Sure.
16: Oh, go ahead.

0: fight. There ain't nothing that you can do.
1: Unbelievable. It's unbelievable.
0: Your mind.
1: Okay.
0: Thank you, Bob.
1: Hey, Christian, you want to do the whole show right now? We'll extend it for 3 hours.
2: It's okay. A 2 hour show. I don't know.
1: I mean, this, I can't get over this. I can't get over it.
2: Yeah. You know, it's funny. You made a comment to me when we talked on the phone, Tom, that, you know, was he really singing all this stuff? Was some of it piped in? Are there effects? And it's funny you said that because we got turned down by two governments that were doing concerts in the park because they just didn't believe it was real.
1: Yeah, I don't blame them.
2: So his talent's been a curse in some way.
1: Hey, I would like to bring on our guest. Peter Jettick is a longtime accomplished fireman. Let me get this in chronological order. Fireman, journalist, author, stand-up comedian. This guy's led like six lives here. So let's bring him on and see what he has to say. Peter, welcome to Kelly and Company.
3: Hey, Tom, how's it going? You hear me okay?
1: Good. Yes, I can hear you fine.
3: Okay. All right.
1: Okay, hey, Peter, we got to get right into this. Tell me about, you know, I didn't even know anything about this until you mentioned it to me, and that is the Friends of the World War II Memorial.
3: Yep.
1: Tell me about that. What's that all about?
3: Well, this is more about the D-Day Prayer Project group by Chris Long. He's the one that did this, but the World War II Memorial are the people that run the World War II Memorial in Washington, D.C. I hope some of your people have been there.
1: Mm-hmm.
3: It's a great place. It's a real tribute to all the guys that died and actually just went through the war, you know, the greatest generation.
1: Right. Hey,
3: but anyway.
1: Okay, back up. So the thing you're most interested in now is the prayer project, and that's the one you heard on Bob Francis' show.
3: Yeah, I read on Bob France that they had this thing going, a D-Day prayer project that they were actually going to put in granite, etched in granite at the World War II Memorial in Washington, D.C. They were going to put the whole prayer that the FDR gave to the nation on D-Day.
1: Mm-hmm.
3: And it's a real long prayer. I mean, you wouldn't find a politician doing this today. He has the whole, you can get it on YouTube or on the D-Day prayer project. Look up their website. It's a real long prayer. He asked the whole nation to pray with him about these guys going into France on D-Day. And it kind of struck me because my dad was one of those guys, 101st Airborne.
1: Right.
3: So he parachuted in with those guys. So I had to find out about it. So Bob France was sponsoring, and this D-Day prayer project, they were sponsoring a group going to Washington. So I went and saw it. And they were just starting it. This is back in December. So it's an amazing thing they did. Now it's theirs. Now today it's been officially dedicated. I mean, Tuesday it's been officially dedicated.
1: The
3: D-Day.
1: The memorial itself or the addition of the prayer?
3: The addition. The World War II Memorial has been there for a few years.
1: Yes.
3: That's
1: but
3: been there.
1: Completed carving the prayer into the stone at the memorial?
3: Yep. They were working on it when we went in December. They were just starting to. We went on November after Veterans Day. And then they just started the work on December, and they just finished it. And it's amazing, because when you think, like I was at church today talking to some of the teachers that take these school trips to Washington, D.C. every couple of years, you know. Millions of people walk through there every year, you know.
1: Right.
3: People from other countries, you know.
1: You know.
3: And when we were there in November, it's amazing the people that visit that thing, you know.
1: You know, now I understand why I haven't been reading about this. The big media, when you say prayer, they say, hey,
3: right.
1: Get out of here with that story. We don't want to hear about that.
3: That's exactly right. It should be getting a lot more publicity. I thank your channel, WHK, Bob France, for letting me know about it. And I thank you for this opportunity.
1: Bob France. You know, Bob France is often on the cutting edge of big new stuff that is meaningful. Mm-hmm. And yeah. I agree with you. We got to give him credit for that.
3: Mm-hmm. But also have to, the big guy in this one is Chris Long.
1: Mm-hmm.
3: This guy, he's in charge of the president of the Ohio Christian Alliance, which you probably never heard of.
1: I have heard of the Ohio Christian Alliance, yes.
3: Okay, you have heard of them. I'm sorry, but most people have never heard of them. You know, I'm sorry, because you're on the ball.
1: Well, but, sometimes.
3: He runs this this is the Ohio Christian Alliance. They actually go to the Ohio legislature and Congress, and they try to get legislation that's pro-life, pro-family, and pro-First Amendment.
4: Mm-hmm.
3: And they've had a number of already successes. But then he was listening to the American Minute, which is also on your channel, by Bill Frederer.
4: Right.
3: And that's an amazing show that you guys have on WHK. And he happened to be listening a long time ago, 12 years ago, and Bill Frederer entire prayer of the FDR's prayer. When he heard that, it kind of struck him.
4: Mm-hmm.
3: He said, "This more people should know about this prayer." And it became his goal in life to put it in as part of the World War II Memorial. And, you know, that they were able to accomplish this one guy from, you know, a small town in Ohio, down in Ohio, was able to pull this off. It's a really amazing thing to do.
1: Okay, hey, you know, and related things, you just had a big story printed in the Newsmax magazine. It's kind of related to this. Tell us about that.
3: Well, that was it. That was basically it was all about the D-Day prayer project and what they went through. If you want me to go give you a quick summary of it, because, you know, I don't want to take up too much of your time, but really quickly, when he had this, this is my story that Newsmax was about. He talked about what he had to do. He had to go to Congress because he wanted to add this prayer to the World War II Memorial. You have to need an act of Congress to do that. So he got two congressmen, Republicans, of course. He got Bill Johnson, who was a retired Air Force lieutenant colonel.
1: We'll get to it. Okay, let's go back to the phones. 216-901-0945. Well, look who's here. Let's go to TJ in Cleveland. TJ, how you doing?
5: Yeah, hi, Tom. You know, I don't know about the bed rotting. I guess I'm a couch rotter, though.
1: Could be.
5: Yeah, and some of them words, like, I don't know, when you were talking about nepo.
1: Nepo baby.
5: Yeah, I thought you were saying nipple baby.
1: No, no, no, no.
5: I know what that is, but I never heard of the nepo baby.
1: Nepo, N-E-P-O.
5: Okay. Well, you know, I just want to say I vote to give Frank the special gift today. I have grown to like and appreciate Frank because I know what he does. You know, Frank is on there and he's trying to rattle cages, and I like that.
1: Yeah.
5: You know,
1: yeah.
5: He's not being real serious or anything. He's trying to rattle cages. I do that a lot, too.
1: Yes, so. You do.
5: Yeah. So, I mean, I think his call was pretty good, especially when he called you not the smartest guy in the world there. I mean, I thought, hey, you know, Frank.
1: Well, I thought that was way out of line.
5: Well, I guess the beauty's in the eye of the beholder.
1: I guess so.
5: Now, the reason I called, I heard two news things, and I don't know if they're accurate or not. You know how you are with the news, so I'm going to bounce them off you if you heard anything.
1: All right.
5: The one was that, well, I guess this is a stat. Rent has gone down pretty kind of drastically in the last year or so.
1: I can't believe that.
5: Well,
1: Where is this?
5: Well, across the board on an average. And what they're saying, the reason why, is that the deportation of, like, already 2.5 million illegals, you know, rent's like anything else. It's supply and demand.
1: Right.
5: If you have a high demand, a low supply, the price is going to be higher. And you had all these illegals searching for rent, and with government assistance and stuff, they could easily pay more than, say, an American, you know, for rent. I mean, we've seen that, like that guy in Springfield with the Haitians. He was renting a war vet. He was renting for years in an apartment, and some Haitian, I guess, could pay more money, and he got, you know, kind of like removed from his apartment. But unfortunately, our veteran wasn't getting help from the government where the Haitians were, you know, where they could pay the higher rent.
1: Hey, you know, I'm glad you mentioned the Haitians. You know, you saw the Supreme Court ruling that told Trump, there are tens of thousands, over 100,000 Haitians in this country on a long-term temporary visa, and nobody ever said, okay, time's up, it was temporary, and it's up to the government to say, okay, well, that's long enough, now you got to go. Well, now the Supreme Court did, and you know Trump, he's going to start deporting Haitians by the thousands. And that's going to be a big impact in Ohio. I didn't realize this until recent years. We have a couple huge communities of Haitians, both of them one very close to Columbus and one not so far from Columbus in central Ohio. And altogether, it's over 100,000 Haitians, I believe. Now, it may, that number may be a little high, but not much. And, yeah, and they're scared to death.
5: Yeah, it's not just Haitians, but Somalians. There's a
1: Somalians, I mean, also, right.
5: Just the tip of the iceberg, how many are here on a temporary. And what people don't understand is temporary status. You know, right. Not permanent, temporary.
1: Yeah,
5: and
1: but it's temporary, wink, wink.
5: Yeah, the problem with this temporary is that it eats up a lot of the stuff that should be for Americans, like help for paying your rent, welfare, Medicaid. These things are eaten up by temporary residents, illegal residents, and the American people are the ones, the citizens are the ones suffering. Now, the other news thing I heard, I don't know if it's true or not, it was on a news podcast that's pretty accurate, that Trump and the EU have just made an agreement on trade. And the EU is going to have zero tariffs on our stuff, but we're still going to charge them 15% tariff. And then they agreed to spend, I don't know how many billions of dollars in investments in the United States. And they said the reason the Europeans capitulated, they thought they were going to kick America aside and they were going to lay in bed with China with their trade.
1: Mm-hmm.
5: And they realized real quick, China is not an importing country. It's an exporting country.
1: Right.
5: China's not going to buy anything from Europe, but they want to sell all their goods to Europe. So I think the EU was kind of forced into this, but I don't know if you heard anything about that or not.
1: No, but it sounds like really good news to me.
5: Well, it is, and if it is good news, you're not going to hear it on the mainstream media.
1: No, you won't.
5: You know, I mean, that's a fact. You're not going to hear anything good news. But, yeah, and I like that Jan brought up a point about ringing the bells at a certain time.
1: Mm-hmm.
5: How about if everybody took their key on their, you know, their key fob on their car, and you know where you have the panic button.
1: Yeah.
5: And at a certain time, you hit the panic button, and millions of cars across the nation just go beep, beep, beep, beep.
1: I like that. I like that.
5: Kind of too. I mean, just, you know, a couple minutes, you know, just everybody at the same time. I think it'd be pretty interesting.
1: Yeah,
5: I mean,
1: maybe not even more than a minute, but everybody do it at the same time. Say noon on the 4th of July.
5: Yeah, you don't want to wear your battery down.
1: You know? No, and you don't want to hear that noise too long either.
5: But give Tom the gift. He earned it. I'm telling you, the special gift for the best call. I give it to Tom.
1: You mean Frank? You mean Frank? Sorry. And I'll finally send him the book that I own.
5: Yeah, and I'm serious about that. I've grown to like Frank. I'm not being
1: facetious. Well, I'm glad to hear that. We've talked about this before.
5: We'd probably have a good time because we're both sarcastic bastards, so we'd get along pretty good.
1: Yeah, and the reality is, you and Frank, and I'm in that pack as well, we're characters. We're characters on a program that's basically meant for entertainment. Now, maybe you learn something once in a while, but the fundamental is we're just characters on a show. And you're a good character. You're one of the leading characters, and so is Frank. And so are several other of the regular callers. And I think it's a pretty good show.
5: Yeah, plus he's a fellow Polack, so I like that too.
1: Okay. Well, I'm glad to hear you and Frank are becoming friends.
5: Yeah. Well, I mean, you know, it's just showing both sides.
1: We don't want to go that far.
5: Yeah, I really don't think Frank's on the other side that much. Like I said, Frank just likes to rattle cages, and I got no problem with that. I think it's pretty good. It makes for good radio.
1: Hey, for me, that's my job.
5: So give him the prize?
1: I will.
5: Okay, I appreciate that. And I'll give time to somebody else here.
1: Okay, TJ, thanks for the call. 216-901-0945. Let's go to Christine in Parma. Christine, how you doing?
4: Hello.
1: Hello.
4: I'm doing fine.
1: Good.
4: This is in reference to Obama.
1: Okay.
4: People remember the devil wears many disguises.
1: Yeah. I'll buy that one. I really think... well, I already said what I think, that Obama came on the scene as very promising, maybe going to be... very important, benevolent character in American history. And I don't think it turned out that way at all. Obama is not my friend. And I don't think he's a friend of America. I really don't. Okay. Hey, I think we lost her. I'm sorry. Hey, if you want, you can call back in. I don't know how you disappear. Maybe it was just you. That's okay. 216-901-0945. Let's go to AC in Cleveland. AC, how you doing?
6: Hi.
1: Hey.
6: Two things, Tom.
1: Okay.
6: Okay. First of all, what attire did the Patriots wear to the Boston Tea Party?
1: I don't know exactly. They had those three-cornered hats and kind of ruffled in the front shirts, and I can't tell you much more.
6: Okay. Well, I'm going to tell you.
1: All right.
6: They wore T-shirts.
1: T-shirts.
6: Yeah.
1: I don't get it.
6: They wore T-shirts to the Boston Tea Party.
1: Well, that makes sense now. Okay.
6: That makes sense, right?
1: So that's where T-shirts came from.
6: Yeah, I guess.
1: I guess.
6: And they were appropriately dressed. The British weren't happy, but, you know, anyway.
1: Well, and T-shirts. Yeah, go ahead.
6: The other thing is, you were talking about... one caller was talking about Obama, okay? Mm-hmm. And it's interesting that Adolf Hitler also came in very popular.
1: Yeah.
6: And he preached a gospel of change for the Germans.
1: Yes, he did.
6: And they were just thrilled with that.
1: Mm-hmm.
6: And look at how he turned out.
1: Look at how he turned out. You know, yeah. I don't want to say... It's a direct comparison, but in my mind, it's pretty close. It's pretty close, AC. Hope and change is what Obama came in on. And he wasn't kidding, but only if you hoped for the deconstruction of America. That was the change. So
6: yeah.
1: I think it's a good point. Now, I don't want to say that Barack Obama is a lot like Adolf Hitler. I don't think he would have been all for the concentration camps and the Holocaust. But I think he's done a lot of damage to America, and he did it intentionally. And I also think his new... whatever they call the building in Chicago
6: the library?
1: Yes, the Obama Library, and they have some other fancy name for it. Well, if you ask me, it's the ugliest building in Chicago. It's just a monstrosity. And I think that says something about Obama.
6: Well, yeah.
1: Okay, hey, there's the music. We got to run. AC, thanks for the call. Good stuff. Okay, let's go quick to Phil in University Heights. Phil, we got to hurry.
7: Okay, well, you hit the jackpot there. I think that's really kind of the essence of what's going on, the change that started with Obama. And what's the biggest tragedy is within the kids, with the youngsters, the teenagers, the young people in the country who have absorbed all that. And have lost track of all the things that made the country great, the things that created the 1776 and the growth of the country and the growth of families and honesty and decency and all of that stuff is being worn away. It's a terrible thing to watch, especially in the media and the social networks. And it's, you know, when you think about a kid, and I think back sometimes what it was like to be, you know, 10 years old and then trying to be a teen and trying to be an adult.
1: Hard enough without all that crazy stuff. And I think Obama played a role in that.
7: The kids are the ones who are doing some of the worst things in America. And it's not from any deepness. It's not from depth. It's just from being confused, and it's a terrible thing to watch.
1: Hey, I think
7: we can get a hold of it.
1: I agree with you, Phil, and I appreciate the call. Thanks so much. Okay, real quick, let's go to Ron in Middleburg Heights. Ron.
8: Hello, Tom. I think that to say pray for peace through strength, and that we're the greatest country on earth because we always supported the underdog and provided opportunity for the weak to be successful. Thank God for our country, and the foreign guests are seeing it. We're blessed as Americans, and gratitude is the word. Pray for peace.
1: Love your optimism, Ron. Thanks for the call. Hey, I want to thank you all for listening, as usual, and I want to say again, take care of your family and your friends, and live your own life, and ignore the nonsense and the craziness that's going around today. You can still have a great life. Go ahead and do it. And the music is for Dr. Frank.

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7: Breaking news this hour from townhall.com. I'm Michael Harrington. Lindsey Graham, the longtime Republican senator from South Carolina, passed away this morning at the age of 71 after a short illness. Tributes are pouring in today from across the nation and from around the world.
8: Israeli Prime Minister Benjamin Netanyahu calls Senator Graham, quote, a great friend of Israel and a cherished friend of mine, unquote. Ukrainian President Volodymyr Zelensky says Senator Graham visited his country 10 times during the years of Russia's full-scale invasion. Mr. Zelensky says, quote, Lindsey was a true defender of freedom and the values that make our world safer, unquote.
7: Correspondent Andrew Stewart. The U.S. has been trading fire with Iran over an Iranian strike on a vessel in the Strait of Hormuz. Iran responded to a strike this morning from the U.S. with attacks on Bahrain, Kuwait, Qatar, Oman, and Jordan. The U.S. has made another strike within the past hour. Recent data suggests immigration may be adding pressure to an already tight housing market, drawing strong reaction from conservatives.
9: Studies indicate a 1% increase in unauthorized workers is linked to a roughly 2.2% rise in home prices and 1.4% rise in rents. Analysts say added demand is straining limited housing supply, especially in urban areas. Conservative leaders maintain the findings prove President Trump is right to push for stricter border enforcement and immigration policies. Ken Lorman reporting.
7: The U.S., the U.K., and a dozen other Western and Asian countries have reasserted that China's expansive claims in the South China Sea are illegal. The joint statement issued today by the nations reaffirms the 2016 arbitration ruling and rejects destabilizing actions. More on these stories at townhall.com.
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7: Apple is accusing OpenAI of stealing trade secrets as it seeks to build its own hardware for ChatGPT. This is a major rupture in a partnership between the iPhone maker and the artificial intelligence company. Apple says in a lawsuit filed in California that the theft of trade secrets is, quote, part of a coordinated pattern of misconduct at an institutional level by OpenAI. Two former Apple employees who now work for OpenAI are also named as defendants. Typhoon Bobby brought strong winds and heavy rain to eastern China today. It has weakened a bit. The storm made landfall in Zhejiang late last night, prompting mass evacuations in cities including Shanghai and the cancellation of hundreds of flights. Bobby passed north of Taiwan yesterday, injuring more than 130 people. Shanghai evacuated nearly 300,000 individuals due to the big storm. News and analysis at townhall.com.
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20: We believe that for the movement to continue, it can't be me. And for that reason, we are suspending campaign operations.
19: That was Democratic Senate candidate Graham Plattner announcing the suspension of his campaign in Maine amid allegations of sexual assault. The announcement has added to an already turbulent political landscape for Democrats heading into the midterm elections. We'll talk about that with Christian Daytok, White House reporter for the Washington Examiner. On the international front, the fragile ceasefire between the United States and Iran is over.
21: Is the ceasefire over? Is the ceasefire done? Is the MOU dead?
22: It's a very interesting question. To me, I think it's over. I don't want to deal with them anymore. As far as I'm concerned, it's over. I'll speak to our negotiators. They want to negotiate. They're good people. Steve Witkoff, Jared Kushner. But they have to come back to me. As far as I'm concerned, it's just a waste of time dealing with them.
19: That was President Donald Trump on Wednesday. Iran has carried out attacks this week on commercial vessels in the Strait of Hormuz, further disrupting the flow of oil through one of the world's most critical shipping lanes. The regime has also targeted U.S. military facilities in Kuwait, Qatar, and Bahrain. Notably, Israel has not been directly targeted this week, but its military remains on heightened alert and prepared to resume military operations if necessary. We'll get the latest when Ambassador Mike Huckabee joins us from Israel. Also this week, leaders of all 32 NATO member nations gathered in Ankara, Turkey, for the 2026 NATO summit, including President Trump. Now, prior to the summit, President Trump met with Turkey's President Erdogan. Now, following that meeting, President Trump said the United States would lift sanctions on the Islamic Nation and pursue approval of the sale of the F-35 Lightning II fighter aircraft to Turkey, a move that has raised serious concerns on both sides of the political aisle in Congress. We'll find out why from retired Air Force General John Tikert. Plus, House Speaker Mike Johnson joins us from the West Coast to review the final legislative push before the August recess as Congress works to advance several major policy priorities. All of that and more is coming up on this edition of This Week on Capitol Hill.
23: Today's edition of This Week on Capitol Hill is being presented by AARP.
19: Well, this week, Democrat candidate Graham Plattner suspended his campaign for Maine's U.S. Senate seat, marking another major shakeup in the 2026 midterm landscape. The suspension followed allegations from a woman that he'd

0: Well, believe it or not, the White House has been remarkably quiet surrounding the Plattner news. I mean, it wasn't until midway through the week that we even had confirmation that he would be suspending his campaign. And I think the reason you're seeing President Trump's team, in addition to folks at the RNC and the NRSC, sort of pump the brakes and, you know, withhold from making major announcements or declaring victory, is because there's still a long road ahead of them, despite the, you know, discombobulation, for lack of a better term, from their opponents on the other side of the aisle. Let's talk about Plattner specifically, because hindsight is always 20/20. We can see the red flags now, but I do think the one thing that he had going for him was this sort of wild charisma, which drew voters to his cause. It helped him easily dispatch of Governor Janet Mills in the Democratic primary, in addition to another of other candidates in the field. But Republicans, they don't want to pull money out of this race just yet. There was some $100 million earmarked from the committees for ads through November, because they have to define who his replacement will be. And I will say, the field is widening, but none of them have the charisma that Plattner put on display over the past year plus. But of course, none of them have that baggage that he was dragging around as these scandals continue to stack over the ensuing months.
1: This has got to be a relief for Maine Senator Susan Collins that this disarray is taking place within the ranks. How might this impact the Republicans' chances for holding the Senate?
0: Well, I'm not going to say that Susan Collins is 100% safe at this point in time, but it certainly helps her chances of reelection. I mean, let's be honest. Collins has faced a number of Democratic challengers over the past three decades, but this was really shaping up to be, in my estimation, her toughest reelection fight yet. I mean, we had polls back in 2020 where she and former Maine Speaker of the State House, Sarah Gideon, were really neck and neck. Gideon was even leading in some of those polls, but Collins waltzed to an easy victory. I think she won by around 9 points in that general election cycle. But ultimately, you know, Republicans, while Plattner was drawing wild enthusiasm from Democratic voters in the state, not to mention a lot of national recognition, I do think that in order for Collins to beat him, there was going to be tons of money poured into this race. And because, again, we don't know who the replacement will be just yet, Collins can't shift her strategy. So it's not going to be taking her foot off the gas, although a super PAC supporting her run did pull some of those Plattner-specific ads early last week. I would imagine the money to continue flowing and Susan Collins continuing to campaign like her political career depends on it.
1: Well, I would say I think the Republicans have gotten a number of breaks in this cycle, even when it comes to the redistricting and the implosion of some of these campaigns. Christian, I want to shift from politics to policy. The president, as we're going into the weekend, said that he would not sign the affordable housing bill, which could be a key victory for the president. But he says it's in protest over the Senate not moving the Save America Act.
0: That's right. And, you know, what's interesting about the president's statement is he didn't say he would veto the bill. This is essentially a protest decision from him not to sign it into law. You remember a few weeks ago when he was scheduled to sign the bill alongside Speaker Johnson and Leader Thune on Capitol Hill. But because of the way the government's rules work, that bill is going to become law whether President Trump signs it or not. The clock started nearly 10 days ago when Mike Johnson sent it over to the White House officially. So President Trump, even though he's saying he's not going to sign this package into law, it will become the law of the land here in just a few days. I do think it's important to look at the president's speech in particular, or excuse me, not his speech, but his statement. He's really pressuring Republicans to pass the Save America Act. Obviously, if Republicans manage to hold on to both majorities in Congress, which, let's be honest, I don't think anyone is really expecting right now, despite optimism from the president's team, he could move that legislation in the latter half of his second term. But because of everything that you had mentioned, despite the breaks that Republicans have received, whether it's redistricting or the Supreme Court ruling on coordination

0: between campaigns and individual candidates. It's going to be a tough, drawn-out battle. If President Trump wants a guarantee that this can be passed, it needs to be moved now before November. You mentioned the housing bill as a major win for Republicans, but it's also going to be a major win for Democrats, who could demonstrate that they were able to get a big affordability issue addressed even while Republicans were in the majority. So I do understand the president's messaging strategy, even if ultimately this bill will become law with or without his signature.
1: Christian, just a little over a minute left. Is there a way forward for the SAVE Act, Save America Act, through the Senate?
0: If you ask Leader Thune, the answer is no. If you ask President Trump, the answer is yes. And the one thing that I've learned over 10 years of covering President Trump, I would be hesitant to bet against him. Let's not forget he has this massive campaign war chest, which, to be quite frank, hasn't been utilized to the level that many Republicans wanted to see for this cycle. He could hold the promise of primarying unwilling Republicans if they don't vote for the Save America Act. If anyone can pull a rabbit out of the hat this late in the game, I think it's President Trump.
1: All right, Christian Detoc, thanks so much for joining us. Appreciate your insight.
0: Anytime, Tony.
1: All right, folks, on the other side of the break, we're going to be joined by Ambassador Mike Huckabee. He'll be joining us from Israel to give us the latest on what is happening in the Middle East. Also, still to come, General John Tykert's going to be joining us to talk about the concerns over the sale of F-35 jets to Turkey. And, as always, we'll be joined by House Speaker Mike Johnson, who'll give us an update on what's to come this coming week as Congress returns to Capitol Hill. So don't go away. A lot more straight ahead.
2: I love telling you about The Story of Everything, an incredible movie. 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
1: Welcome back to This Week on Capitol Hill. I'm Tony Perkins, your host. Well, this week, the United States and Iran both resumed hostilities as they exchanged attacks this week. The U.S. military said it struck more than 170 Iranian targets while Iran fired on U.S. targets and Qatar, Kuwait, and Bahrain. Joining us now from Israel to discuss the latest is U.S. Ambassador to Israel, Ambassador Mike Huckabee. Ambassador Huckabee, welcome back to This Week on Capitol Hill. Thanks for joining us.
14: Thank you, Tony. It's always a pleasure. And I ask you to continue to pray for the peace of Jerusalem, for sure.
1: In fact, I want to ask you about that because you just left a meeting with the Prime Minister Benjamin Netanyahu. What's the sense on the ground in Israel with the restart of this conflict with Iran and the United States?
14: Well, as you know, Israel has not been engaged in it, and it's probably smart that Iran does not fire missiles toward Israel because they would be compelled to fire them back. Much of the meeting, obviously, was something I couldn't go into the details. But, you know, I want to assure people that there is still a very strong relationship between the U.S. and Israel, and reports to the contrary are simply not so. The president, the prime minister, had a very good phone visit yesterday. Israel is continuing to deal with the problem they have on their northern border with Hezbollah in Lebanon. But the peace agreement with Lebanon is historic and is giving an opportunity to maybe move this forward in a way that nobody could have envisioned for the past 50 years or longer. So we're all optimistic. We know it depends upon Hezbollah disarming and the Lebanese armed forces being able to make the way to take care of Lebanon or take care of their own country so that Israel doesn't have to. That's what we're looking for.
1: I mean, this is somewhat of a historic shift in the Middle East that we're seeing take place right now. And this would not have been possible had we not taken on Iran directly, weakening their connection to their proxies, which now leaves them isolated.
14: One of the things that Secretary Rubio had so clearly said was that you have to separate Hezbollah from the mothership of Iran. And the reason that's so important is because Iran has been supplying funds and weapons and strategy. And if you can step on the oxygen hose and keep Hezbollah from getting all of this oxygen from Iran, you do a lot to really upend terror, not just in Lebanon. Hezbollah is in 12 Western Hemisphere countries. When the U.S. and people in America say, well, it doesn't affect me, they have no idea what they're talking about. Of course it affects them. In fact, Hezbollah has killed more Americans than they've killed Israelis. So for Americans to think that this is not important to them, they're not paying attention.
1: Well, certainly, Ambassador, the Israelis are paying attention to this because it's right at their doorstep. And I would think that there's somewhat of an anticipation with the re-engagement of hostilities between the U.S. and Iran, that this threat could be resolved at least in the immediate future, if this is followed through.
14: Without a doubt, and one of the ways in which, again, Americans I think failed to grasp the threat of Iran, for 47 years they've been saying they're going to kill us. Now, when people tell you that same thing over and over for that many years, you're wise to believe them and you're foolish to ignore them. I think we've seen that the Iranians so far have not indicated the willingness to completely change their ways. They have threatened to assassinate President Trump. By the way, it was in Israeli intelligence shared with the U.S. that gave him a heads up of a very specific plot that they had this week to try and assassinate him. Our partnership with Israel is an important one, and I want people in the U.S. to understand this is not a one-way street. We get benefits, and sometimes it's in the way of information and intelligence. Other times it's in the way of technology. But it is a partnership that is vital as much to the U.S. as it is to the nation of Israel.
1: Israel is also, despite reports to the contrary, a stabilizing force in the Middle East. But what we see, Ambassador, on the horizon with Iran as really kind of the strong man, or at least the nuisance, the big nuisance there in the Middle East being curtailed, that vacuum is going to be filled by somewhere, someone, some country, some leader. I think Israel has the potential to be an even greater stabilizing force. But there are many that are expressing concerns about Turkey filling that void. I want to play a clip of the Prime Minister, Benjamin Netanyahu, responding to the relationship between the U.S. and Turkey. Clip 7, please.
15: It's a regime that's infected with the Muslim Brotherhood, which hates the United States. He harbors Hamas, the Hamas terrorists. He supports them. He finances them. He's thrown his opponents in jail, all of them. He throws more journalists in jail than anyone can understand. So he's not exactly a model ally of the United States.
1: There's a lot of concern both there in Israel, but even here in the United States about a close relationship with Turkey. They've not proven to be a good ally.
14: Well, they put several of Americans in jail, including, as you know, a pastor that President Trump was able to get out of a Turkish jail during his first term. A number of Americans have been imprisoned there, often without really any just reason. I think it's a concern, and it's one that we'll follow closely. The president has a good relationship with Erdogan. It's something I'm not privy to, so I can't comment on it. But I know that the threats that Erdogan has made toward Israel, which is a partner to the U.S., is of concern. I think for all of us, and whether or not there will be actually a proposal to sell F-35s to Turkey, again, that would cause some consternation, I think, by many Republicans in the Senate as well as Democrats. So we'll have to wait and see whether there's really a proposal that goes on the table for that.
1: I'm going to talk a little bit more about that later in the program on the F-35s, because that is a bipartisan concern here on Capitol Hill. Ambassador, we just have a couple minutes left. Former Baptist pastor. I'm not sure that you're ever a former pastor. It's just kind of like a Marine. You're never a former Marine. There's concern among the what we see among the ranks of evangelicals. I attribute it to biblical illiteracy, that there's a moving away from an understanding of the role of Israel and why we need to stand with them.
14: Well, we need to stand with them because it's scriptural. I mean, I could give you a lot of geopolitical reasons. I could give you humanitarian reasons. I could give you historic reasons. I could give you economic reasons. And all of those are important, and all of them should weigh in. But the ultimate reason for evangelicals is because we're people of the book. And if we're going to be true to the book and faithful to the book, then we'll be understanding our relationship with the Jewish people at large, and we'll also be understanding of the important role that Israel plays. Will recognize Genesis 12:3 as a biblical mandate. And I do think biblical illiteracy is spot on when you mention that. And some of it is the fear of some pulpits, pastors who are afraid of their own congregations, afraid to offend them, afraid to upset them. But if you upset them because you're preaching the scripture, because you are faithfully delivering the word of God, then you're not in trouble in a bad way. If that gets you in trouble, then you should be in trouble. The prophets of old were willing to get in trouble with the people because they didn't want to be in trouble with God.
1: Right.
14: If that's my choice, I'll be in trouble with a congregation any day, not to be in trouble with the Creator God of the universe.
1: Well, and Ambassador, you've walked that out, a greater fear of God than a fear of man, and the Lord honors that. Ambassador Mike Huckabee, always great to see you, my friend. Thanks so much for taking time to join us today.
14: Thank you, Tony. And from here, I say Shabbat Shalom.
1: Shabbat Shalom. All right, and continue to pray for the peace of Jerusalem, as the ambassador said. All right, stick with us. More straight ahead.
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18: Foundations of Freedom, a look at America's founding principles and the leaders who shaped our nation.
2: When Abraham Lincoln was elected president in 1860, America stood on the edge of collapse. Over the next 4 years, the Civil War claimed more than 700,000 lives and tested whether our republic could endure. As the war drew to a close, Lincoln looked beyond victory. He looked toward healing. In his second inaugural address, he challenged the nation. Let us strive on to bind up the nation's wounds, to achieve and cherish a just and lasting peace. Lincoln understood that preserving the greatest experiment in self-government required more than winning a war. It required the character to restore what had been broken. More than 160 years later, America still faces division. The question is not whether we'll disagree. The question is whether we still have the wisdom and the character to heal together.
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22: Born a slave around this date, July 12, 1864, George Washington Carver became a black scientist of international renown. The U.S. Senate invited him to speak on uses of the peanut to improve Southern economy. After two captivating hours, the chairman asked, "Dr. Carver, how did you learn all these things?" Carver answered, "From an old book." "What book?" asked the senator. Carver replied, "The Bible." The senator inquired, "Does the Bible tell about peanuts?" "No, sir," Dr. Carver replied, "but it tells about the God who made the peanut. 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
1: Welcome back to This Week on Capitol Hill. On Wednesday, President Trump said he intends to lift sanctions on Turkey, and he says he's considering the sale of F-35 fighter jets to Turkey, a move that has raised concerns among lawmakers of both parties and allies, including Israeli Prime Minister Benjamin Netanyahu, as we mentioned earlier. Now, President Trump removed Turkey from the F-35 program during his first term as president after the NATO country acquired air defense systems from Russia. Joining us now to discuss this is retired U.S. Air Force General John Tykert. General Tykert, welcome to This Week on Capitol Hill.
24: Tony, it's great to be on with you again.
1: All right, there's concerns being expressed on Capitol Hill from both sides of the political aisle regarding the potential sale of F-35s to Turkey. Explain why.
24: Tony, I'm not a firm no to the F-35 to Turkey, but I think we need to mitigate three primary areas of concern before we walk down that path. Number one is Turkey's defense relationship to Russia. Number two is Turkey's animosity toward Israel. And number three is Turkey's hatred of the Kurds. And if we appropriately mitigate those three major areas of concern, then I think maybe there's a path forward here.
1: That's a pretty high bar, given past statements from Turkey's President Erdogan, certainly regarding the Kurds, his comments regarding Israel, and the complication of having the air defense systems from Russia. Does that not compromise potentially the F-35's technology?
24: Tony, it does. And the reason why we initially took Turkey off of the F-35 program is because Turkey's insistence and then follow through to buying those Russian air defense systems, they're called S-400s, and that violated a law called CATSA, Countering America's Adversaries Through Sanctions Act, which prohibits us from doing major military deals with countries that buy major defense systems from Russia. And the problem with the S-400 is it's a very advanced surface-to-air missile system, which could compromise the F-35 program. It could find its vulnerabilities and actually pass some of the F-35 signature data back to Russia. And only if Turkey will get rid of those F-400s. By the way, they never actually put them into operational use, because typically when you buy something from Russia, it doesn't come with sustainment capabilities, so they're essentially useless. And if they get rid of those S-400s, they've never operationalized them, then at least that could be the way to mitigate my concern and our proper concern about Turkey's relationship with Russia.
1: All right, let's talk about mitigating the relationship with the hatred toward Israel, in particular the hostility that's been there. My sense is watching President Erdogan, especially with the demise of Iran and the disruption of things in Syria, that he's looking to fill the vacuum of leadership in the Middle East.
24: Tony, we should be very concerned with what the Turkish leader has been saying about Israel. And there's actually another law called QME, Qualitative Military Edge, that requires us to ensure, the United States, that Israel has a sufficient defensive capability against the combination of all possible threats. And the way Turkey has been talking, we've got to assume that they are a threat. So only with limiting the number of F-35s that we provide to Turkey, if we decide to walk down this path, and then limiting their weapons and their utilization through end-use monitoring, could we possibly overcome the bar of what QME requires, which is us ensuring that Israel has an edge over the all potential adversaries.
1: Okay, so we've taken on two of the three, General. Let's talk about the Kurds.
24: Now, Kurds have been a reliable partner to the United States and a mitigator of extremism throughout the Middle East. There are Kurds in Turkey, there are Kurds in Iraq, there are Kurds in Iran, there are Kurds in Syria. And again, they have been a great partner to the United States and our interests. And there is this hatred from Turkey towards the Kurds. And so going back to some of those mitigating factors against QME, we've got to ensure that Turkey does not plan to use those F-35s to hinder the well-being of the Kurds. And that includes not giving them the numbers of F-35s that they would want. And again, getting commitments and following up with those commitments from Turkey that they do not utilize F-35s against the Kurds and our interests via the Kurds.
1: Well, we have just about a minute, about just under a minute left. But the Kurds, we've betrayed them previously. I mean, even when we've abandoned them in northeast Syria, things that happened to the Kurds. That relationship is important that we maintain. This would be a key decider of that relationship. 30 seconds, General.
24: You're right, and I do want to at least provide context that we have sold about 200 F-16s to Turkey, and so we already are in a defense relationship with them. But you're right, the combination of Russia, Israel, and Kurdish considerations has to be top of the list and mitigated if we're going to go forward with an F-35 sale to Turkey.
1: General John Tigard, thank you for your insight. We appreciate it. All right, folks, stick with us. On the other side of the break, we'll be joined by House Speaker Mike Johnson with a look at what's ahead when Congress returns this week. Don't go away.
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1: Welcome back to This Week on Capitol Hill. I'm your host, Tony Perkins. With the August recess fast approaching, this week President Trump called for Congress to prioritize Reconciliation 3.0, which includes both a $350 billion defense spending package along with the Save America Act regarding voter registration. Now, the push comes as House Republicans look to maintain momentum on key conservative priorities heading into midterm elections. Joining us now from the West Coast is House Speaker Mike Johnson. He's been crisscrossing the country as we approach those midterms. Mr. Speaker, welcome back to This Week on Capitol Hill.
5: Hey, Tony, great to be with you as always from sunny California. Been out here for a few days going up and down the Central Valley. I want to encourage everyone to know there are a lot of conservative patriots in California who are not throwing in the white towel. In fact, they're very energized for the fall elections. We're expecting some good things out here. We think we can flip some seats from blue to red, even in California.
1: Well, speaking of elections, you know, the announcement of the implosion of the main Senate candidate, Plattner, it looks like the Democrats are having a lot of problems as we move into these midterm elections.
5: They're having a lot of problems. They have chosen the wrong horses for these races. And I tell you, they've shown that there really is a lack of principle in the Democrat Party now. This is not our father's or grandfather's Democratic Party. They're going full communist now. The DSA of America, the Democratic Socialists of America, put out their platform in the last several days, and it is incredible stuff. They don't want any borders, Tony. They want no prisons. They want to eradicate the Supreme Court, remove the presidency. They want the Congress to control everything because they intend to take it over. This is the time for all Americans, all patriots, people who are freedom-loving folks to stand up. The barbarians are inside the gates, and this fall election is going to be decisive for the future of this country.
1: And just a few congressional seats could make the difference in this, because if the Democrats were to gain the majority in Congress, this type of ideology will filter into their policy.
5: Well, absolutely right. And of course, they would stop the Trump administration in its tracks. Instead of having 4 years for his second term, he would only have two, because they would turn every committee into an investigative body in the House, and they'd go after him and his family and his cabinet and party leaders and all the rest. It'd be absolute chaos, lawfare on steroids. It will roil the markets. It will harm the U.S. economy, and it will set us back in the eyes of our adversaries around the world. And it's dangerous stuff. And so this election is unlike any midterm in history. We keep saying that. It truly is going to be a crossroads for the country. We have got to maintain the path that we're on, bringing America back, which we've done. And it's a very serious decision for voters in the fall.
1: All right, Mr. Speaker, let's talk about the sprint that's going to start on Monday as Congress returns to Capitol Hill. We're up against that August break, then we're moving right into the heat of the fall elections. What has to happen between now and then for Republicans to continue the momentum?
5: Well, the August district work period is critical in an election year because everyone needs to go home and be in their districts to run and campaign in advance of November. And so there's a lot to do before we hit the road. There's big ticket items and really big must-pass legislation still on the floor that we've got to get across. Now, we passed a lot of important legislation. A lot of it's parked in the Senate, as you know. And as you said at the outset, the president's number one priority is the Save America Act. It is mine as well. It is the House work period is critical in an election year because everyone needs to go home and be in their districts to run and campaign in advance of November. And so there's a lot to do before we hit the road. There's big ticket items and really big must-pass legislation still on the floor that we've got to get across. Now, we passed a lot of important legislation. A lot of it's parked in the Senate, as you know. And as you said at the outset, the president's number one priority is the Save America Act. It is mine as well. It is the House Republicans' top priority. And I want to remind everybody, we've passed it three times already. Remember, the Save America Act only has two components in its final form right now. It's proof of citizenship to register to vote and photo ID when you show up. Those are 90-10 public opinion polling issues. Even 72% of Democrats say they understand the necessity of photo ID to vote. But you can't get a single Democrat in the House or Senate to vote for it. And so I know we sound like a broken record, but this is the story over and over. The best way for us to do that is to put it on a reconciliation bill, send it to the Senate in an irresistible package, and pass it with Senate Republican votes only, sadly, and get it to the president's desk. That's what we're aiming to do.
1: This could make a difference. You're in California. This could make a difference in the gubernatorial election out there, certainly a difference in some of the congressional races as well.
5: Absolutely. And as you mentioned a moment ago, you know, the whole balance of Congress is going to come down to the outcome of less than 20 races. The Cook Political Report is one of the gold standard, you know, prognosticators for House races in Congress. And they estimate currently that they're on election night, there'll be 212 Republican seats, 204 Democrat seats. And those less than 20 seats in the middle, the balance, are the jump ball seats. That's why we're spending so much time in those districts. We have extraordinary candidates. We're raising the resources so they'll have what they need to get the job done. But it's going to come down to those delicate balances. And in blue states like California, you must have election integrity so we can win this fair and square.
1: So with that being a priority, Reconciliation 3.0, probably the best vehicle to move this forward, but there may be other options like the National Defense Authorization Act. You might merge it onto that. Talk about that as an option.
5: Exactly. We were working on that the week before we went home for district work period this week. We'll come back to that again in the next couple of weeks. And we're also going to add, merge, as you say, the Save America Act onto, for example, the appropriations bills that we're moving through the House and off the House floor. We use an acronym, MIRV, M-I-R-V. People get confused about all the weeds and the procedural mechanisms in the House and Senate. But if you merge or MIRV a bill together upon its passage, you take Save America Act, which we passed unanimously by Republican votes back in February, and you MIRV or merge it onto any other bill, those two bills become the same legislative instrument. In other words, it grafts it in as the base text, and it is transmitted to the Senate as one piece of legislation. So that's another fail-safe way for us to get it over there. The problem is, on any bill other than reconciliation, remember, you got to get 60 votes. And so we would need at least 7 Democrats to help. And Tony, you and I both know they are not going to do that. They will never vote for election integrity. The base won't let them. And I'm sad to say that some of them, they really want to keep the door open for these fraudulent actions at the local level. It's really sad.
1: Well, speaking of needing Democratic votes, the House has will soon have passed all the appropriations bills. I mean, you're moving those through. That's new. That hasn't happened in the last couple of decades. You're bringing the House back to the appropriations process, legitimate appropriations process. The Senate hasn't moved anything. Where do we end at the end of the fiscal year?
5: Well, I'll tell you, the Democrats are dug in. They do not want to help the President Trump do anything. And I think that they are planning to shut the government down at the end of the fiscal year, which ends September 30th, as you know, and have us in a shutdown scenario going into the November election. Their calculus would be that somehow this would be blamed on the party in power when we have demonstrated every day over and over and over, Republicans are doing the work. We are getting the job done. We are back to regular order. We are moving separate appropriations bills as the process is supposed to work. And it's the Democrats who are obstructing all this. So if it comes to that scenario, of course, we'll try to pass a continuing resolution to keep the government open. But if Democrats are standing there holding up the paychecks of Americans and holding up the federal government and causing long lines at TSA again and all that nonsense, there will only be one party to blame, because we will be able to show the record is very clear on all this.
1: Mr. Speaker, thanks for joining us. Safe travels. We'll see you in Washington next week. All right, folks, stick with us. Final thoughts on the other side of the break.
6: War of 1812, our nation fought and won America's religious freedom. Today, that constitutional right is being assaulted once more from within.
7: Religious liberty and rights in general were under attack. We all of a sudden became the enemy.
6: In the important new documentary by Dawn's Early Light, anti-Christian bias is exposed at the highest levels of government.
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9: I'm sorry, our rights have been suspended?
10: Hard to believe that the instruments of government would ever be used to punish faith.
6: Follow the sweeping investigation of President Trump's task force to eradicate anti-Christian bias. The governmental hostility and prejudice is uncovered, and Trump's fight to restore our constitutional liberties and religious freedom.
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1: Welcome back to This Week on Capitol Hill. In John 17, Jesus prayed that his followers would be sanctified, set apart by God's truth. Throughout history, that truth has distinguished those who embraced it from those who rejected it. Today, that separation is increasingly evident in America. This week, the Washington Post published an article entitled, "Trans People Are Fleeing Red States for Seattle. The City Can't Keep Up," end quote. The article cited a poll suggesting that 400,000 transgender adults left red states in the 6 months following the 2024 election, with another 1.2 million reportedly considering relocating to blue states that actively underwrite transgenderism. The article highlights Crow Harmony, a 21-year-old transgender male, and his boyfriend, who had also transitioned. Now, if you're confused about what makes them, you're not alone, but just put that aside. The article goes on to say that this couple had no money, no employment prospects, and had lost their housing before leaving Florida for what they believed would be the safety of Seattle. They were assisted by a transgender-led nonprofit that helps trans people relocate from red states. But that organization, along with others, now say it lacks the resources to meet the growing demand because charitable giving has declined. Taylor Farley, executive director of the Queer Power Alliance in Seattle, is calling on the city to declare a civil emergency so organizations like theirs can access $2.1 million in emergency city funding. Farley said, quote, "Our community is under attack, and organizations protecting LGBTQIA plus people are struggling to survive. The underlying issue is larger than one city. Under current federal policy, states are no longer compelled to finance gender transition procedures, abortions, and many of the progressive initiatives that previous administrations encouraged or required. As a result, blue states that choose to embrace these policies are increasingly having to fund them with their own tax dollars. Roughly 20 states now combine abortion subsidies with broader transgender policies, and nearly all of them face projected structural budget shortfalls or significant long-term fiscal imbalances, meaning they have money problems. Those deficits will eventually require either reducing government funding for the laundry list of leftist programs, which history suggests is unlikely, or raising taxes. As more people seeking government affirmation of their personal choices relocate to blue states that promise those benefits, those states will face growing financial pressure. At the same time, higher taxes and expanding government obligations makes them less attractive to families, businesses, and workers who actually value opportunity, responsibility, and the freedom to keep more of what they earn. By contrast, states that build public policy on truth, personal responsibility, and enduring moral principles are better positioned to flourish. Yet, the longevity of that outcome is not guaranteed. With a nation and Congress that is so deeply divided, the outcome of nearly every election will determine who controls Congress and the federal purse, and whether fiscally responsible states will once again be asked to subsidize policies they have rejected. Jesus said that God's word is truth. Truth has always divided people, and to stand for the truth can be costly. But history repeatedly demonstrates that the greatest cost is not borne by those who embrace the truth. It is ultimately borne by those who deny it. And that has been This Week on Capitol Hill.
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17: Breaking news this hour from townhall.com. I'm Michael Harrington. Lindsey Graham, the longtime Republican senator from South Carolina, passed away this morning at the age of 71 after a short illness. Tributes are pouring in today from across the nation and from around the world.
18: Israeli Prime Minister Benjamin Netanyahu calls Senator Graham, quote, a great friend of Israel and a cherished friend of mine, unquote. Ukrainian President Volodymyr Zelensky says Senator Graham visited his country 10 times during the years of Russia's full-scale invasion. Mr. Zelensky says, quote, Lindsey was a true defender of freedom and the values that make our world safer, unquote.
17: Correspondent Andrew Stewart. The U.S. has been training fire with Iran over an Iranian strike on a vessel in the Strait of Hormuz. Iran responded to a strike this morning from the U.S. with attacks on Bahrain, Kuwait, Qatar, Oman, and Jordan. The U.S. has made another strike within the past hour. Recent data suggests immigration may be adding pressure to an already high housing market, drawing strong reaction from conservatives.
19: Studies indicate a 1% increase in unauthorized workers is linked to a roughly 2.2% rise in home prices and 1.4% rise in rents. Analysts say added demand is straining limited housing supply, especially in urban areas. Conservative leaders maintain the findings prove President Trump is right to push for stricter border enforcement and immigration policies. Ken Lorman reporting.
17: The U.S., the U.K., and a dozen other Western and Asian countries have reasserted that China's expansive claims in the South China Sea are illegal. The joint statement issued today by the nations reaffirms the 2016 arbitration ruling and rejects destabilizing actions. More on these stories at townhall.com.
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17: Apple is accusing OpenAI of stealing trade secrets as it seeks to build its own hardware for ChatGPT. This is a major rupture in a partnership between the iPhone maker and the artificial intelligence company. Apple says in a lawsuit filed in California that the theft of trade secrets is, quote, part of a coordinated pattern of misconduct at an institutional level by OpenAI. Two former Apple employees who now work for OpenAI are also named as defendants. Typhoon Bobby brought strong winds and heavy rain to eastern China today. It has weakened a bit. The storm made landfall in Zhejiang late last night, prompting mass evacuations in cities including Shanghai and the cancellation of hundreds of flights. Bobby passed north of Taiwan yesterday, injuring more than 130 people. Shanghai evacuated nearly 300,000 individuals due to the big storm. News and analysis at townhall.com. A bipartisan group of senators say they've reached an agreement with the Trump administration to cut buyers of Russian oil.
22: While visiting Kyiv, South Carolina Republican Senator Lindsey Graham told reporters that lawmakers have been working closely with the administration on a version of the bill that would be, quote, acceptable to the White House and that was written in a way they could support. The White House has resisted full support of legislation to limit the flow of funds to Moscow's war chest through sanctions on countries purchasing Russian oil, in addition to Russian officials and entities. Instead, The administration has pushed for the bill to give President Donald Trump more latitude to pursue negotiations with Moscow to end the war on Ukraine. Bernie Bennett, Washington.
17: Today is Sunday, July the 12th, and a number of notable people are celebrating a birthday today, including actress Cheryl Ladd, who is 75 years old. Gospel singer Sandy Patty turns 70 today. Boxing champion Julio Cesar Chavez, 64. 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

0: You're listening to Turning You On to Classical Music with Dennis Lewin. Cheers.
1: Cheers. Hey, Chris, what's going on, man?
2: Oh, not much. Just enjoying this beautiful day.
1: Yeah, it's beautiful. It's been beautiful. There's been some real classic summer days, like not too hot. But there's been some barn burners for sure, but yesterday was perfect, I think, for summer.
2: Yes, especially if you sat out on your porch, which I definitely did, just enjoying the day, absolutely beautiful. And then we had that cool breeze coming in.
1: Perfect. Yeah, it's supposed to really cook up this week, though, real hot.
2: Yeah, I saw 90-degree temperatures when I was looking ahead. Oof.
1: So how about Lindsey Graham? Wow.
2: Yeah, that was definitely, I just saw that.
1: That's sad, man. He's that young. Just, do they know what happened to him?
2: I have not gotten all the details. I've been too busy.
1: Yeah. The one doctor said that it probably a heart attack. You know, the last time I saw him, he didn't look well. You know, I mean, those guys get tired like we do, but...
2: It ages you a lot quicker.
1: Yeah, especially what they do. They have so much pressure on them. They get so many death threats and the craziness. It's really hard to believe how some of these people want to do that for a living because it's brutal. And, I have some, you know, my Facebook pages are pretty well watched, I should say. I've like, between them all, there's 20, 30, 40,000 people that follow my Facebook pages. And if you say one wrong thing, it's like, whoa. I mean, it is brutal. And I can't imagine what those guys get, you know?
2: Yeah, it's pretty, it could definitely be stressful. I could definitely.

0: change up the music and different things about the stories that I tell. His name is John Sibelius, and last time I did him was like 2.5 years ago. That's just hard for me to believe. That was like yesterday, it seems like. But if you've never heard of Sibelius, I mean, you've probably heard about the computer program Sibelius. Have you?
1: No, yeah. Actually.
0: It's a cool music audio system, computer-wise. And but Sibelius was probably one of the great geniuses. Such a definite sound of Norway, Sweden, that whole area. He just brought that whole sound out. So it's kind of cool. So stick around, and you'll hear some of the greatest music you've ever heard and a tremendous story that goes with it. You're listening to Turning You On to Classical Music with me, Dennis Lewin.

Johann Julius Christian Sibelius, or Jean, was born the second child after his sister Linda on December the 8th of 1865 in Hämeenlinna, Finland, to Christian and Maria Sibelius. And as far as his first name was concerned, to his family he was known as Jan, which was a namesake given in honor of his father's brother, who had been a captain of a merchant ship. And aside from changing his first name from time to time during his childhood between Johann Julius and Christian, in his teenage years, Sibelius began to use visiting cards that he found in his late uncle Jan's estate, which read fashionably in French, Jean, instead of Jan, which Sibelius eventually adopted.

As far as his mother, she was a stay-at-home mom, and his father was the city medical officer and physician for the Hamanlina Sniper Battalion. And at the age of 3, tragically, a terrible typhoid epidemic broke out, which took the life of Sibelius' father, who Sibelius remembered only as a cigar-scented man who would hug him from time to time and who would show him a picture book containing the image of a white swan. And after his father's death, the family was left in terrible financial trouble after a huge amount of money was taken for funeral costs and for the payback of debt

that Dr. Sebelius guaranteed for some down-and-out friends. And with that dilemma, the Sebeliuses had to move in with Maria's mother, Katerina, because Jean's mother's pension was not enough to cover the cost of raising her family.

It was at a very young age that Sibelius was drawn to all genres of art, including painting, literature, and of course music. And it was at the age of 4 or 5 that he began to experiment with the piano after crawling around on the floor listening to his mother play. And it was also during that time that, aside from spending the summers with his paternal grandmother and Aunt Evelina, Sibelius was taken to several concerts where he would make huge vocal comments about the music during the performances. And as far as his general education, in the year of 1872, he began his studies at a Swedish preparatory school. And during that beginning guidance, he was a very difficult child to deal with. And it was quite often that his teacher would encage him under her desk to prevent him from getting into any more trouble than he was already in.

At the age of 7, Sibelius began piano lessons with his Aunt Julia, who would actually hit him with a knitting needle every time that he would make a mistake. And with that strict environment, the child began to rebel, and he musically refused to learn the basics of Bach and Mozart, and he only improvised on themes that he liked or wrote. But his aunt didn't give up so easily, and after some time, Sibelius became an adequate pianist with some ability to sight read. And at the age of 10, his first real composition took form, called Drops of Water, or Water Drops for Violin and Cello.

Because Sibelius's mother's native tongue was Swedish, during that time in Finland, a child was not able to graduate from the very prestigious Normal Lyceum unless they were educated in the Finnish style. So to set him in the right direction, Sibelius was enrolled into Lucina Hegman's finishing school, and at the age of 11, he moved on to the Hämeenlinna Normal Lyceum, which could have been the greatest gift that he ever received, because by learning the native tongue, he was able to embrace his country's national epic tales that were embodied in the writings of the Kalevala, which also gave him a new respect for the nature of Finland, which he would later on paint into his musical works. But again, even with that new proud influence, Sibelius was not the ideal student, and several of his classmates stated that it was very difficult for the very shy Jean to sit still in class and learn subjects that he had absolutely no interest in. And usually, he would sit with his head in hands, unaware of what was going on around him. Here, one of his teachers is quoted, "Again, Sibelius is in a different world.

0: That piece of music is probably one of the coolest pieces of music ever written. It's called Valse Triste. There was Eugene Ormandy and the Philadelphia Orchestra performing it by Jean Sibelius. It's almost like you're kind of like floating and winding down a hill, you know what I mean? And then you kind of stop. And then it starts back up again. It's amazing. Amazing piece of music. That, of course, what I just said was Valse Triste by Sibelius. You're listening to Turning You On to Classical Music with me, Dennis Lewin, on AM 1420 WHK, The Answer. Time to put out a question. This question is going to be for a $25 gift certificate to a new restaurant at Legacy Village in Lyndhurst. The place is tremendous. It's like really doing well too. It's a Greek restaurant, leans Greek. It's called Evoo, E-V-O-O, extra virgin olive oil. It's a pretty cool name, isn't it, Chris?
1: I actually have a computer called Evoo.
0: Do you really?
1: Yeah.
0: Extra virgin olive oil. Their hummus is to die for. And they have this dish called lemon shrimp over rice. It's kind of made with a garlicky sauce. They have incredible salmon. They have souvlaki. They have saganaki, the cheese that you light on fire and stuff. That is like so good. Do you like that?
1: That sounds really cool. I've had Greek food before, but not that specifically.
0: It's this cheese, and they put lemon on it, and they light it on fire, and then they put it out, and it's just, it melts in your mouth. And then they have everything. They have the grape rolls, and they have soups and everything. It's a great place. It's called Evoo. So this is for a $25 gift certificate for Evoo if you can get it. Now listen to this. I bet you do not know what this is. By the way, the phone number is 216-901-0945. That's 216-901-0945. What is the button on top of a baseball cap called? There is a name for it. Do you know what that is?
1: Oh, you're talking about that. Okay, I think I know what you're talking about.
0: Yeah, the top of a baseball cap, there's a button up there. It has a name. I never knew that before. Here are your options. It's either a squatchy, a collywobble, or a flibbergibbet. Have you ever heard of any of those?
1: Those sound like a lot of Dr. Seuss words.
0: It's either a squatchy, a collywobble, or a flibbergibbet. The number here is 216-901-0945. This is for a $25 gift certificate to Evoo, the newest, greatest place at Legacy Village. What is the button on top of a baseball cap called? It's either called a squatchy, a collywobble, or a flibbergibbet. 216-901-0945. 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
11: Okay, Stu, where are you calling from, Stu?
12: I'm in Parma.
11: How you doing?
12: Oh, it's a sunny day, and we need to be grateful for all the blessings.
11: Yeah, it's a beautiful day, beautiful day. So what is the name of that button on top of a baseball cap? Do you know?
12: I think it's called, and this is a throwback to a lyric from the Sound of Music, from the song "How Do You Solve a Problem Like Maria?" one of the lyric lines that I had thought was a Dr. Seuss word was they're trying to solve what Maria is in terms of the disciplinary or learning challenge while she was in a convent. And the lyric line goes, how do you solve a problem like Maria? Something or other, a clown. And one of the options was, is she a flibbertigibbet?
11: Oh, that's not it, though.
12: That's not it?
11: No. Take one more guess at it, though. Because with your story, I'll give you one more shot. It's either a squatchy or a collywobble.
12: Okay, well, the coin flip says it's a collywobble.
11: It's not.
12: It's not.
11: No, it's not. So, of course, it's a squatchy.
12: Evidently.
11: That
12: I
11: name,
12: would never have guessed that.
11: Isn't that weird? Yeah.
12: I would have thought the Baseball Players Association would have been above something like a squatchy.
11: Yeah, it's called a squatchy. And there's a guy, forget his name, he names things that there are no names for, something like that, you know, or whatever. So he gave that, 1981, he gave that button, he called it a squatchy. So now you know. Now you know the rest of the story.
12: I thank you, Paul Harvey. But I would never have guessed that. I thought that was the throwaway option. There's always one or two that are close, and one is one option is a I would have called that the waste option. But okay.
11: Well, good try, and nice talking to you. Have a great day. Yeah. A squatchy, Chris. That's what it is. The button on top of a baseball cap.
1: I was convinced it was collywobble.
11: Everybody will be talking about that for the next day. Probably not. Anyway, don't forget about the Bill Cap Piano Company, 216-541-6078. That's 216-541-6078. Everything and anything that you want to do with a piano. It's not piano. You know that? Eunice Potus, the great's late. Eunice Potus, God rest her soul. She was such a wonderful woman and a tremendous piano player. Jeez. I was interviewing her once and I kept saying, piano, piano. She goes, no, Dennis, it's piano. Because in Italian, piano and forte. Forte is loud, piano is soft. So the Bill Cap Piano Company, go there. They do everything when it comes to a piano. It's talking everything. Brand new, used, they fix them. They tune them. They move them. Everything. They have Hammond organs. They have electrics. They have everything. The Bill Cap Piano Company. 216-541-6078. Let's get back to Sibelius.

It was also during that period that Sibelius began to detach himself from the piano and become infatuated with the violin. And after being given a violin by his uncle at the age of 15, he began to seek a serious teacher who would be Gustav Lavander. And from that point on, Sibelius totally dedicated himself on becoming a virtuoso violinist. And during that period, aside from spending many hours in the library seeking out all works that he was interested in, he continued with his experimentation in composition. And during that period, aside from a few other chamber works, he produced a trio and a piano quartet.

After Sibelius graduated from the Lyceum, he, his mother, and his sister moved to Helsinki, leaving his youngest brother Christian behind to be raised by his grandmother and aunts until his education was completed. And after arriving, Sibelius enrolled into the Helsinki Academy to study the law. But his passion for music at that point was so deep, he neglected his legal studies. And after a year or so, his mother gave him her blessing to study music full-time. And soon, he enrolled at the Helsinki School of Music, where Sibelius was taught by some pretty serious teachers. And after a while, he began giving public performances, which included a performance of the Mendelssohn Violin Concerto, which unfortunately received a terrible review from the critic Richard Felton Sr., who said that Sibelius's tone should be compared to thin ice, and that his tone was too harsh. And even though he continued to perform in orchestras and chamber ensembles, as far as becoming that lead man virtuoso, that concert was as far as he went.

In the autumn of that same year, two monumental occurrences would happen in the life of Jean Sibelius. First, the Institute was very fortunate to attain a brilliant young piano teacher by the name of Ferruccio Busoni, who had encouraged Sibelius to carry on with his compositions. And the second was when Sibelius met two composer students at the Helsinki Institute by the names of Amaz Järnefelt, who would later on become Sibelius's brother-in-law, and Adolf Paul, who described Sibelius as, quote, a man who was really not living his life here on earth, who lived his life in the clouds, and who would come up with the most bizarre and original ideas. And during that early time together, the three named their clique after Busoni's dog, Lesko, probably due to the fact that they were around Busoni constantly at his apartment and at many of the cafes in Helsinki. And if his two newest friends didn't keep his mind stimulated, it was also during that period that Jean Sibelius met another conductor-composer by the name of Robert Kyanis, who would later on become a serious advocate for Sibelius's music.

In the next year of 1889, two more important incidents would occur in the life of Jean Sibelius. The first of this pair happened during a chamber music rehearsal when a girl by the name of Ino Yernefeld showed up to hear her brother Amaz play. And after Sibelius hit a bad note during the work, he stood up and apologized to his sister for the mistake. And after their eyes met, the two made a serious inner connection, which would turn into a relationship that would take time to develop. The second occurrence is when Sibelius was given 2,000 marks to carry on with his studies in Berlin. And after arriving, Sibelius began an intense study schedule with composer and arranger Albert Becker, which lasted 1 year. And after he was finished, Sibelius traveled home for a short time, and during that period, he proposed to Ino. And after she accepted the offer, Sibelius headed for Vienna for more studies.

0: I like the way you march in there. That's it was pretty cool. I didn't know you were on a marching band.
1: I wasn't. I'm just a gifted amateur.
0: That was the march from the Corelia Suite Opus 11 by Jean Sibelius, and it was Kenneth Schermerhorn and the Slavic Radio Symphony Orchestra. It sounded like when he, because the story says he's going to the city, and what sounds like city music, you know what I mean? The hustle and bustle of the city.
1: Definitely very parade feel to it.
0: So are there any good movies that came out, like, recently that you know of?
1: Recently? Oh, goodness. I've heard good things about the movie Obsession, which I doubt is what calls for this kind of music.
0: Is that the movie with Steven Spielberg?
1: Oh, you're thinking of Disclosure. Disclosure.
0: Yeah, I don't think that did too good.
1: No, I've heard people panning it.
0: Yeah, I mean, it seems like, I don't know, but he made some great movies, but it seems his last two or three movies are, he just doesn't have it anymore like he did.
1: You run out of your mojo eventually. It just happens.
0: Yeah. I mean, he has those same kind of, I mean, like you said, most people have these things and they just, you can't keep on doing, what did he say? What did Aaron Copland say? Can't keep on doing what you've always been doing and get away with it. That's a great saying by Mr. Copland.
1: Definitely true.
0: I mean, Spielberg's a genius, but I mean, you gotta, it's hard to change. I mean, I'm like that too. I don't want to change anything.
1: Right.
0: Who wants change? Not me. Maybe like some things. But you ever like walk in a restaurant or going somewhere and you're like, can I have this? And they're like, well, we don't have that anymore.
1: Yes.
0: Why?
1: Actually, yeah.
0: You know?
1: You have to have the thing I love.
0: Yeah. All right, let's put out a question. Now I'm going to do a double whammy here because the gentleman did not get it before. So it's going to be a double whammy for this one. You'll be able to get a $25 gift certificate to Evu Extra Virgin Olive Oil at Legacy Village, the greatest restaurant. You'll love it. The place is beautiful, too. You can sit outside at Legacy Village. And you're also going to win a $25 gift certificate to Valenti's Ristorante in Broadview Heights. Tremendous old-school Italian. 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They have a great bar. They have a beautiful patio. It's beautiful. You'll love it. And they're such nice people. So you'll get a $25 gift certificate to Valenti's and a $25 gift certificate to Evu Electric Extra Virgin Olive Oil. The number here is 216-901-0945. Who was supposed to play the role of Michael Corleone? Corleone. Is it Corleone or Corleone? In Godfather. It was not supposed to be Al Pacino. Matter of fact, they had the hardest time keeping him in that movie, if you ever saw the series called The Offer. It's either Burt Reynolds, Jack Nicholson, or Ryan O'Neill. One of those guys was supposed to play Michael Corleone in Godfather. Who was it? 216-901-0945. Again, this is for two gift certificates. One to Evu for $25 and one to Valenti's for $25. Who was supposed to play the role of Michael Corleone? Michael Corleone, is it Corleone? I should know this. I know this movie better than anybody. It's either Burt Reynolds, Jack Nicholson, or Ryan O'Neill. 216-901-0945. We'll be back.
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2: 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The Answer.
0: Okay, Cody, where are you calling from, Cody? Cody, are you there? Cody once, Cody twice. Carl, where are you calling from, Carl?
5: I am here.
0: How you doing? Carl? Is this Cody or Carl?
5: Where are you calling from, Carl? I am here. How you doing?
0: This is weird. What's going on here? Here's something. They called back. Answer it. It's got to be one of them. You're on the air. What's your name?
6: Yeah, it's Carl. You hung up on me.
0: Oh, sorry, Carl. Sorry about
6: that. Okay.
0: How you doing?
6: I'm doing wonderful. How are you?
0: Good. So what are you doing today besides listening to me?
6: Just listening to the beautiful music.
0: Yeah. Are you a big Sibelius fan? Do you know about him?
6: I remember the last time it was a couple years ago you did him. I thought it was, wow, I had never heard of him until then.
0: Yeah, what a genius he was. So, who was supposed to play the role of Michael Corleone?
6: Burt Reynolds.
0: It was not Burt Reynolds.
6: Oh, okay.
0: I'll give you one more shot.
6: Right.
0: It's either Jack Nicholson or Ryan O'Neill.
6: Oh, gee. Jack Nicholson.
0: You're right. Jack Nicholson.
6: All right.
0: I don't know. I can't see it.
6: I can see Burt Reynolds because he was a darker-skinned person.
0: Yeah.
6: You know, he had the olive. You know, he was a handsome-looking guy. And Nicholson, okay, but Ryan O'Neill, no, he's too Caucasian-looking.
0: Yeah. Yeah, I mean, they could have darkened his hair or something.
6: Yeah.
0: You know which movie I saw the other day was Paper Moon with his daughter? What a masterpiece that thing is.
6: That's a great movie.
0: That girl, little girl, should have won 5 Academy Awards. She was so good.
6: She didn't win, though, did she?
0: I think she did. I really do think she did.
6: Oh, did she? Okay.
0: So
6: she was like one of the youngest to do so.
0: Yeah, when she looks up, she goes, I want my $200.
6: Yeah, I want my $200.
0: Yeah, I mean, it's for a little kid to be able to act like that or just, you know.
6: Oh, she was good? Yeah, she was really good.
0: All right, so you won a $25 gift certificate to Evu. You'll love that place. And Valenti's. You'll love that place, too, so...
6: We've been to Valenti's, thanks to you, before. And
0: okay.
6: My wife says, oh, wow, he's got a new sponsor. We got to try and win that. I said, okay.
0: Yeah, I got another one, too, called Taste in Cleveland Heights. That place is spectacular.
6: What kind of food do they serve?
0: Well, it's like Mediterranean. They have you know, steaks and chops, and they have this thing called cauliflower pasta that's, you swear it was just regular pasta with the sauce.
6: I've had that before. It's awesome.
0: Yeah, it's really great. They have everything.
6: Well, thank
0: Taste
6: you.
0: Is great. Well, great to talk to you. Hold on. We're going to get your address and do not hang up.
6: Yes, sir. Thank you.
0: Okay. 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
7: During his climb, Sibelius had dreamed of studying with Brahms and Bruckner, but unfortunately, the two turned him down. And because the expiration date for the entrance to the Vienna Conservatory had expired, he began to study privately with Carl Goldmark and Robert Fuchs. And aside from gaining much knowledge of the post-Romantic movement from the two, which gained him hardly any notoriety in Helsinki, through his teacher's influence, Jean Sibelius was allowed to perform in the orchestra at the conservatory.

After Vienna, Sibelius put away his school books, and after returning to Finland, aside from advertising music lessons and conducting his first concert, he composed his first work based on his country's national epic called the Kalevala, called Kullervo. And the huge orchestral choral work was debuted in April of 1892, which didn't come along with rave reviews. But after Robert Kajanus presented Sibelius with a wreath at the end of the performance, the audience respected Kajanus's musical authority, and the audience at the end of the debut rose to their feet and cheered the new young composer. And because of the work's success, Sibelius was given the thumbs up by Aino's parents to marry their daughter, which happened in that June of that year. And after the honeymoon, they lived in Helsinki. And aside from performing in a local string quartet, Sibelius continued to teach and compose, which was right around the time that he completed one of his very celebrated tone poems called En Saga. And with that piece, the national Finnish idiom emerged.

In the next years, more works would come in this nationalist Finnish style, including the Karelia Suite and the Lemminkainen, Four Legends for Orchestra, which includes an earlier composition called The Swan of Tuonela. But it was actually the piece called Finlandia of 1899 that would put John Sibelius on the map. And because of its popularity, he became the first Finnish composer to receive an annual grant from his country's Senate, which allowed him to give up his teaching work and schedule a major European tour.

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In the year of 1899, Jean Sibelius began working on his first of seven symphonies that he would write in his life, which were spread out over 25 years. And although there was, and still is, speculation of an eighth symphony, the scenario remains as one of the great musical mysteries of the 20th century. And even though Sibelius promised the work to conductor Serge Koussevitzky in the years of 1931 and 1932, and even though he bought a huge amount of writing paper during that period and wrote several letters to his wife about the construction of the eighth, which she said he burned in a fire at their villa, many of his close friends believed that the symphony only existed in his mind.

In the year of 1900, tragedy would come to the Sibeliuses when their third daughter, by the name of Kirsty, died at the age of 2, which brought on huge depression for his wife. And to make matters even worse, from the years of 1901 to 1905, Sibelius suffered from a severe hearing impairment, which almost brought on complete deafness. And because of the ailment, Sibelius' personality began to change, and his drinking intensified, and he became known as an ogre. And in the year of 1908, he was hit again with more health problems when he was diagnosed with a tumor in his throat, which was thought to be cancer. But after the tumor was removed during a successful operation in Berlin, he became paranoid of his two favorite things, which were alcohol and tobacco. But later in his 60s, after convincing himself that the tumor was not brought on by cancer, he welcomed back his two old buddies, and he smoked the most expensive cigars, and he drank the most expensive cognac available.

After writing many more works during the first decade of the 20th century, which included his brilliant violin concerto in D minor, opus 47, in the year of 1914, Sibelius was asked to come to America by a big music enthusiast by the name of Carl Sterkel, who suggested that Sibelius participate in the Norfolk Festival of Music. And at the event, he debuted his work called Oceanides, which was specifically written for the occasion, and which was analyzed by the critics as superior musical genius. And before leaving the U.S., Sibelius was also given an honorary doctorate in music from Yale University. And at the event, the president said these words about Jean Sibelius, quote, "What Wagner did for Teutonic legend, Dr. Sibelius has done in his own impressive way with the legends of Finland."

Like his other countrymen of Finland, World War I had a serious impact on John Sibelius, and aside from his pension being diminished to basically nothing due to inflation, unfortunately, because his publishers were German, his royalties were cut off immediately. And to make matters even worse, his country was not signed to the Berne Convention, which protected copyrights. And even though Sibelius's catalog was being performed all over the world, it was being done free of charge. And needless to say, Sibelius was beyond infuriated. So to make ends meet, he took on a lot of meaningless compositional work. But those weren't the only obstacles in the way of John Sibelius, because aside from his musical grief, Finland had declared independence from Russia, and a civil war broke out between the White Guard and the Red Guard revolutionaries, and John Sibelius found himself in the middle of total chaos, which included murdering, raping, torturing, and theft, which confined him and his family to their villa.

After the war, Jean Sibelius' fame became even stronger because not only was he recognized as a Finnish superstar, the world regarded him as one of the great symphony writers since Johannes Brahms. But Sibelius was getting older and he was getting tired of the grueling pace, so he withdrew into retirement at his villa called Ainola, which he named after his wife in the small town of Järvenpää, which he had bought in the year of 1904. And even though more compositions would come, after the year of 1924, Jean Sibelius composed very little, and after the year of 1929, except for the music to Shakespeare's The Tempest and the tone poem Tapiola, he wrote nothing again that was considered important. And aside from making an appearance with the Finnish Radio Symphony Orchestra in a performance of his beautiful Andante Festivo in the year of 1939, which was originally written as a string quartet in the year of 1922, and is the only known recording of Sibelius conducting. As far as his aspirations to further himself with his career, Sibelius was done, and it's said that for the last 30-some years of his life, he would pretty much do anything to avoid talking about music.

As far as his personality and appearance, Sean Sibelius was known as Bane. And aside from having an enormous head, which he shaved bald after losing his hair at a young age, which helped project a powerful presence, he was a meticulous dresser. And aside from his handmade shoes that were made to spec by the best shoemakers in Berlin, his tailor would purposely make his clothes one size bigger so that he could feel comfortable. Sibelius was also not crazy about hanging around with musicians, and he would very rarely invite them to his home. Here he is quoted. Musicians talk about nothing but money and jobs. Give me businessmen every time. They are the ones who are really interested in music and art.

And even though Sibelius did a good job of keeping up that powerful image, World War II would completely destroy him. Because after the war escalated, rumors began to spread that he was broke again. And even though his royalties again were shut off, that wasn't completely true, because he maintained that the food that he harvested from his property and his annual pension were enough to sustain him. And even though many of his friends offered to help him, which included asylum in America, he patriotically stood by his country, and he would actually get mad when offered the charity. And during some of the Soviet air raids, Sibelius would actually run out of his villa with his fist in the air and curse the pilots as they flew by. And even though it's a fact that Reich Minister Joseph Goebbels did start a Sibelius Society to drive a wedge between the composer and the Allied countries, which Sibelius at one point offered thanks for, many stated that he basically ignored the gesture and never supported the Nazi cause in any way. And after World War II, Sibelius basically kept to himself and lived the rest of his life in solitude. And aside from agreeing to an annual Sibelius festival and a 90th birthday gala, which was celebrated throughout the land, he turned down all invitations to any type of award ceremonies.

On September the 20th of 1957, after a long prosperous life, the bad news hit that John Sebelius died at the age of 91. And after his passing, his body was put on display for 3 days, where tens of thousands of people came to show their love and respect for the great composer. And after his funeral, his body was taken back to his villa, where he is buried. He was survived by his wife Ino and 5 of his 6 daughters. As far as his legacy, I think that authors Milton Cross and David Ewan sum up his musical career the best with these powerful words. Quote, "John Sebelius will always be one of Finland's greatest treasures. He is the voice of Finland, its symbol. The children in the streets know his name and sing his melodies, and they speak of him with the awe which in other countries is usually reserved for athletes or military heroes.

That was Eugene Ormandy and the Philadelphia Orchestra performing Finlandia by John Sibelius. Thanks, Chris. Don't forget to tune into this program every Sunday afternoon from 3 to 5 on Cleveland's 1420 WHK The Answer, and on Saturday afternoons from 2 to 4 on Cleveland's 1220 WHKW The Word. 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
3: 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And every slice are humongous.
2: And the address is 2777 Medina Road, Medina, Ohio.
3: 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And our phone number is 330-559-3333. And we're the only one. We're not chain restaurant.
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5: News this hour from Town Hall. I'm Mary Rose. Lindsey Graham, a close ally of President Trump, has died at 71 after a brief illness. Graham, known for advocating a strong U.S. foreign policy, was a key figure in Congress. Graham's office has requested privacy for his family. In an interview on NBC's Meet the Press, President Trump says Lindsey Graham was a great American.
6: He was a great politician. He really was. He got along with a lot of people that you wouldn't think of. He was somebody that loved our country, and he fought very hard for the country.
5: Virginia's attempted assault weapon ban has apparently backfired. Correspondent Ken Lorman reports.
7: Virginia Governor Abigail Spanberger signed a ban on modern sporting rifles and standard capacity magazines, but it triggered a massive surge in gun sales, with background checks up 241% in June alone compared to the previous year. Legal challenges have partially blocked enforcement, while sales data shows more such rifles in circulation now than before the ban attempt. Ken Lorman reporting.
5: House GOP leaders plan to bring legislation to the floor next week that would make daylight saving time permanent.
8: GOP leaders are moving ahead with a vote on the so-called Sunshine Protection Act because the bill is a major priority for Florida Republicans, including Congresswoman Anna Paulina Luna. It's also a top priority for President Donald Trump, who in recent months has personally been calling lawmakers to urge them to back the measure that would add more sunlight to the evening hours and end the twice-yearly practice of changing the clocks. Luna helped tank a procedural vote before the 4th of July holiday in protest of the Senate not having passed the GOP elections bill known as the Stay of America Act. She is still not committed to allowing legislation to go through when Congress is due to return on Monday. Bernie Bennett in Washington.
5: More on these stories at townhall.com.
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5: A political firestorm in New York City. Mayor Mamdani is facing backlash after his administration's immigrant enclaves map left out Little Italy, one of the city's most historic immigrant communities. Correspondent John Scott reports.
12: Italian Americans are calling it cultural erasure. The Italian American Civil Rights League says the map highlights dozens of ethnic neighborhoods, but makes no room for Little Italy, where generations of Italian immigrants built businesses, churches, and families that helped shape modern New York. A group is demanding a quick correction, a public apology, and a better recognition of Italian American enclaves and official city efforts. City Hall says the map is a guide to help tourists experience cultures, not a complete listing of every community. John Scott reporting.
5: The U.S., United Kingdom, and other dozen Western and Asian countries have asserted that China's expensive claims. Well, breaking news at townhall.com. Qatar's former ruler has passed away. Correspondent Donna Warder reporting.
15: Qatar TV announcing the death of Sheikh Hamad bin Khalifa Al Thani, the former ruler of Qatar, who transformed the tiny Persian Gulf nation into a global player in diplomacy, media, and investment. He was 74. In less than a generation, Sheikh Hamad turned his energy-rich nation into an international crossroads. Qatar owns Harrods department store in London, an Al Jazeera satellite news network, and its political reach stretches from North Africa to Afghanistan. In 2013, Sheikh Hamad voluntarily stepped down and turned over power to his son. I'm Donna Water.
5: Global oil demand is set to decline this year for the first time since 2020. The International Energy Agency expects a drop of about 1 million barrels per day.
16: When we were kids, Dad would take us out on jobs.
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Hello and welcome once again to the Hooli Hour. As always, I am your host, Josh Vaughn, and boy, do we have a show for you. We're going to start strong with Fontaine's DC, Here's the Thing. We're going to follow up some U2, a deeper cut than you might be familiar with, some Soda Blonde. So let's go ahead and get started here. Fontaine's DC, Here's the Thing.

0: And that song finished up there, The Saddest Thing from Soda Blonde. Before that, we had U2, Like a Song, and Fontaine's DC, Here's the Thing, kicked us off. That's off their album Romance from 2024. Now, Like a Song by U2 sounds like an older U2 song, because it is. It's actually off of War, and it kind of fell through the cracks as far as the U2 discography. They've only played it once, as far as I can tell, in 1983, but that was definitely a song where I was listening through the album War, and I was like, man, this is a really good song. This must be, like, one of their, like, underground hits, or one that kind of got lost to time. It got so lost to time that nobody talks about it. There's barely anything about it, probably because they only played it live once. So I don't know, maybe the band doesn't like the song, but I do, so we're going to play it here on the Hooli Hour. And we are unfortunately going to have to play some ads here. We're going to take a short break. Don't go anywhere, because we'll have more music.
1: When we were kids, Dad would take us out on jobs.
2: We'd climb up on top of the truck, sit on the ladder rack, and watch him work.
3: I probably should have told you boys to get down, but I like seeing you up there, watching and learning.
1: He'd be inside fixing a leak or swapping a water heater, and we'd be out there pretending we were running the whole company.
2: We didn't know what half the tools did, but we knew how he worked. Steady, careful, always double-checking everything.
3: That's what I'd hoped you'd remember. Not just what to fix, but how to treat people while you do it.
1: And that's the part that stuck.
2: These days, we're the ones behind the wheel. But the way we work, still Dad's way.
3: Honest, thorough, and built to last.
1: From the top of the truck to the top of the trade.
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0: Right after this.
5: 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Hi everyone, Jake Underwood here for Summer Place in Lakewood. Summer Place is right on the Gold Coast with that sweeping Lake Erie view. It really is one of the most unique dining experiences in Cleveland. The atmosphere is relaxed but refined. The food is scratch made and the setting, it really speaks for itself, and this is big. They're now serving lunch Monday through Friday, 11 to 3, and that changes the game for weekday meetings or just taking a real break in the middle of your day. Happy hour is Tuesday through Friday, 4 to 6, with food and drink specials. 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
0: And we're back here on the Hooli Hour. What do you say we get into some more music from Ireland? We're going to kick off this next block with Tag Williams. We're going to follow it up with Trophy Wife and then Hal. Let's go ahead and take it away here. Tag Williams, Nixer.

And that song, finishing up there, Hal, what a lovely dance. And what a lovely song from Hal. Before that, we had Trophy Wife Show Pony. She's a singer out of Dublin. And we kicked it all off with Tag Williams and the song Nixer. And I believe Nixer is like a side gig or a second job, which you could tell from the lyrics of the song. And hey, speaking of songs, what do you say we play a few more songs for you here? We're going to start this next block with Imelda May, Johnny Yada Boom Boom, Dropkick Murphy's Finnegan's Wake, and All the Brave Hunters Sing Out West. Let's go here, Imelda May.

0: And that song, finishing up there, all the brave hunters sing out west. That's Alan McFadden, solo project. Believe he's also been part of Ye Vagabonds. Before that, we had Dropkick Murphys and Finnegan's Wake. I believe that is off their Do or Die album, a nice punk rock cover of an Irish folk classic. Finnegan's Wake, oh, that Tim Finnegan. He's a wild one, that Tim Finnegan. Before that, we had Imelda May, Johnny Gotta Boom Boom, Gotta Love That Rockabilly Style. Well, this has been the Hooli Hour you've been listening to. We do have more show, but we're going to have to step away for a short break, so don't go anywhere, because we'll be more
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8: 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The U.S. Senate invited him to speak on uses of the peanut to improve Southern economy. 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Carver answered, "From an old book." "What book?" asked the senator. Carver replied, "The Bible." The senator inquired, "Does the Bible tell about peanuts?" "No, sir," Dr. Carver replied, "but it tells about the God who made the peanut. I asked him to show me what to do with it, and he did."
7: This has been an American Minute with Bill Federer. 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
0: And we're back here on the Hooli Hour. We've got more great music for you. We're going to start this block off with 10 Hail Marys, and then we're going to finish it off here with Jamie Lawson, which Jamie Lawson is actually English, or I at least believe from the UK, but he does have an Irish connection, which I'm going to tell you more about after we play these songs. So let's get it started here. 10 Hail Marys with America, Jamie Lawson. Wasn't expecting that.

And that song finished up there. Jamie Lawson wasn't expecting that before we had 10 Hail Marys America, or alt rock quintet out of Dublin. Now, Jamie Lawson, as I said, not technically from Ireland, or at least wasn't born in Ireland, but that song, wasn't expecting that, actually took off because of the Irish singles chart and Irish radio. It was a 2011 single, again, took off big on Irish radio, and the success of that song on Irish radio caught the attention of one Ed Sheeran, who you may have heard of before, and he was so impressed, Mr. Sheeran was, of Jamie Lawson, that he was the first artist to sign on Ed Sheeran's label, Gingerbread Man. They re-released the song, and it had even bigger success than the original recording. So Ireland really loved the song, wasn't expecting that in around 2011, and maybe you loved it today. Wasn't expecting that, Jamie Lawson. Maybe you weren't even expecting to like it, and you heard it. I don't know. I'll leave that up to you to ponder, and that's something you're going to be pondering for the next week, because this is the end of the show, unfortunately, for me and the Holy Hour. I want to thank you once again for joining me, for celebrating Ireland and Irish music and all things Celtic here on the Holy Hour. Until next time, you guys stay safe and stay sane. Take care of each other out there. Bye.

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1: Foundations of Freedom, a look at America's founding principles and the leaders who shaped our nation.
2: When Abraham Lincoln was elected president in 1860, America stood on the edge of collapse. Over the next 4 years, the Civil War claimed more than 700,000 lives and tested whether our republic could endure. As the war drew to a close, Lincoln looked beyond victory. He looked toward healing. In his second inaugural address, he challenged the nation, "Let us strive on to bind up the nation's wounds, to achieve and cherish a just and lasting peace." Lincoln understood that preserving the greatest experiment in self-government required more than winning a war. It required the character to restore what had been broken. More than 160 years later, America still faces division. The question is not whether we'll disagree. The question is whether we still have the wisdom and the character to heal together.
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12: News this hour from Town Hall, I'm Mary Rose. Senator Lindsey Graham, a close ally of President Trump, has died after a brief illness. The South Carolina Republican was 71. Graham was known for advocating a strong U.S. foreign policy. International reaction is pouring in to his passing.
13: Israeli Prime Minister Benjamin Netanyahu calls Senator Graham, quote, a great friend of Israel and a cherished friend of mine, unquote. Ukrainian President Volodymyr Zelensky says Senator Graham visited his country 10 times during the years of Russia's full-scale invasion. Mr. Zelensky says, quote, Lindsey was a true defender of freedom and the values that make our world safer, unquote.
12: That's correspondent Andrew Stewart reporting. Ukraine's president announces fresh changes to his government.
14: Ukrainian Prime Minister Yulia Spyrydenko has stepped down as President Volodymyr Zelensky makes changes to Ukraine's government. The former prime minister saying, I remain ready to serve the Ukrainian state and carry out every task aimed at strengthening Ukraine's position, defending our national interests, and bringing a just peace closer. Spyrydenko, the former economy minister, was named prime minister in July 2025. Zelensky announced her resignation in a post, saying that Ukraine is changing its political strategy. Zelensky also says the changes among the top ranks of Ukraine's law enforcement agencies. I'm Donna Water.
12: The United States has attacked Iran over an Iranian strike on a vessel in the Strait of Hormuz. Iran responded with attacks targeting several countries in the Middle East, including Bahrain, Kuwait, Qatar, Oman, and Jordan. The burst of fighting raised new questions about efforts to reach a permanent end to a war that began on February 28th. More at townhall.com.
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12: It appears the Bay Area Rapid Transit's new fare gates are doing exactly what they are designed to do. Correspondent Ken Lorman reports.
17: A viral video captures a woman in San Francisco getting stuck under BART's newly upgraded fare gates while attempting to evade the $2.55 charge. It highlights the system's success in curbing free riding. BART's faster closing gates have boosted revenue by $10 million annually, increased ridership and customer satisfaction, and have reduced crime, vandalism, and harassment. Ken Lorman reporting.
12: King Charles has hosted Prince Harry and met with his family for the first time in years. The two are trying to repair a rift that has persisted since Charles's youngest son and wife quit royal life and moved to America 6 years ago. Breaking news and analysis at townhall.com. The last polio patient in the U.S. to use an iron lung has passed away.
18: My name is Martha Ann Lillard. I was born June the 8th, 1948.
19: Martha Lillard was the last polio patient in the U.S. to use an iron lung to live. She was 78 when she died June 26th in Oklahoma. Her sister Cindy McVeigh recorded her sister. McVeigh says her sister got polio when she was 5 years old, just 1 year before the polio vaccine was released.
20: They put her in an iron lung and they gradually built her back up to where she could breathe some on her own.
19: McVeigh says the family included her sister on road trips thanks to a custom trailer. She blames her sister's death on long-haul COVID-19. I'm Donna Warder.
12: The Federal Reserve's rate-setting committee is split over whether inflation is likely to stay elevated or whether it will cool down. More at townhall.com.
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0: Hi, this is Kevin Coughlin for the Chairman's Hour with Brian Williams. In this 250th year of our nationhood, I've been reflecting on the aspects and practices of American life and citizenship that have fallen by the wayside. Little pieces of being an American that we've lost and are worth reclaiming. Remember how we were taught as kids to respect the American flag? Standing with your hand over your heart when the flag is raised or lowered? Or when there's an honor guard carrying the flag in or out of an event? Maybe it's passing in a parade, and certainly during our national anthem. Removing hats, men, and placing hand over heart for the duration of the anthem. This is something that Franklin Delano Roosevelt asked Americans to do during World War II to honor our servicemen who were fighting overseas. The hand over the heart, of course, is a symbol, a universal symbol of genuine respect, honesty, and reverence. When we place our hands over our hearts for the flag, we are expressing our genuine love and respect not only for our country, but for the flag that symbolizes this great nation of ours. A hand over the heart for the flag, another practice of our American life worth reclaiming.
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3: 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Rumble and X, that's where we're at. And a lot of breaking news going on today. A lot of Supreme Court decisions being made. But we're going to take a break from that a little bit because I know a lot of people, they want to get mad. They want to be triggered about stuff, but there's something really good happening. It's the fact that this beautiful country, the greatest experiment of all time, is turning 250 years old. It's our birthday. Our birthday's coming up soon. And I'm so excited to speak to this next guest. Of course, he is joining us on the hotline. He's the Secretary of Transportation, Secretary Duffy.
4: Hey, Jake, it's great to be with you. Yeah, Americans are being triggered all over the country, triggered with patriotism.
3: That's right.
4: As we celebrate. Well, at least on the right side of the aisle. Maybe in some of these liberal cities, not so much, but triggered of patriotism, which is just fantastic as we celebrate this birthday.
3: Before I dive in, I have two friends of the show that the moment they heard you were coming on, they said, you got to tell him we said hello, and we're happy for him and his success. And one was former Congressman Jim Renacci, and the other is former Congressman Dennis Kucinich. Both wanted me to tell you hello and to say that you're doing a great job, and they're so happy watching you, and they had nothing but good things to say about you.
4: You know, I appreciate that and love them both. And, you know what I think? Dennis Kucinich, if I just said, Dennis is great. You know, he's on the left side of the aisle, but he was very pragmatic. And you can sit down and figure out how do we resolve our issues and figure out how we get to a resolution and put the interests of the country forward. He always did that. And Jim was a fantastic friend and congressman. It was a real pleasure to serve with him.
3: So, well, and I'll make sure I pass that along. And yeah, Dennis, the thing with Dennis Kucinich, and it's always been the thing with him, is when he did something, you can tell he did it because he thought it was the right thing to do. It wasn't party lines, nothing like that. And even the same with Jim Renacci. And I think that's what made them both so good at their job. But your glowing review of them, I'm sure they'll enjoy that. But I want to dive into what we got going on with America 250, because there's a lot of stuff going on. And I go to the website, the festival, the kickoff concert, all of that was incredible. So for people who might not know exactly what's going on with America 250, what is it exactly and what's the mission?
4: Well, there's so many things going on across the country, but in Washington, D.C. specifically, the president has truly leaned into this great celebration. So we have the Great American State Fair that's going on right now. The president kicked that off with a great speech on the Mall. That's going on. Leading, by the way, rodeo. By the way, I hear great reviews on the rodeo. But on the 4th of July, we are going to have the largest fireworks display ever ever

0: amazing country that's ever existed on the face of the earth. The innovation, the creativity, the hard work, the can-do attitude of a country, because our founders believed in freedom and liberty. And when you set the human heart free, it's remarkable what the human heart does when it dictates its own life, as opposed to the government and the bureaucracy telling it what to do. Great things happen. I'm excited about this birthday. Can I make one other pitch?
1: Yeah.
0: If you're not coming to D.C. for the 4th, and if you're not here yet, you may not be coming. But on August 23rd, we are going to have a Grand Prix IndyCar race around the Mall of the Capitol. Now, the last time there was a race, Jake, was in 1801 or 1802, and it was a horse race.
1: Yes.
0: This time we're bringing IndyCars 185, 190 miles an hour around the mall. The president, hopefully, in the Beast, is going to do the initial lap. It's going to be epic, so it's going to be hot, but great, so, and their tickets are free. So for those who want to come on out to see a race around the Capitol, that's going to be cool. The celebration continues beyond the 4th, you know, throughout the rest of the year.
1: I'm excited to see that. That's gonna be awesome. I want to ask you about the Great America Road Trip and just getting people out and about and to discover this country. Because the funniest thing is, you know, all the people that don't live here, they love on social media to just talk about how terrible America is. And, you know, they love the hashtags and they run their mouths. But the moment they come here for the World Cup, it's incredible how they fall in love with it. And I think they understand what it is that we see and what it is that we're fighting for. You know, whether it's the food people are talking about, or, you know, they just get a rental car and they drive. I've always loved this country, but during COVID, I got furloughed and I said, you know what? I'm going out west. I've never been out west. And I went out. I saw the national parks. I was in South Dakota, saw the Badlands. And to see it in person, to actually be able to take that road trip, see what America's like, there's nothing like it.
0: So I did the same thing at the start of COVID. I put my two boys in the car. I'd never been to Yellowstone. Mm-hmm. And I also drove through the Badlands and went to Yellowstone, and it was at the start of COVID, so no one was there. We almost had the park to ourselves. We had the greatest time, as, you know, me and my sons, and driving through beautiful America. They put their phones away. We had the best conversations. We talked about so many different things. We bonded as a family because they can't go to their friends. They can't go to their room. They can't get on their phone. You're together as a family as you have this adventure and experience together. And I know in my own life, when I was growing up, my parents took us on road trips all the time. And so my motto is to love America is to see America. And if you haven't gotten out, get in the car and maybe you're going to go to the Smoky Mountains or the Rocky Mountains, or you're going to go see a beach, or there's a park that's an hour or two from your home. But get out and see the country. You mentioned for World Cup, all these people from France and Germany, the UK, Italy, China, they've all come here. And they've been lied to about America.
1: Mm-hmm.
0: They've been told it's one thing, and as they've come here, they're like, "Wow, this is beautiful! Wow, there's not race riots in the streets! Wow, your people are so nice! Wow, your stores are so amazing! Wow, you have great AC! Your air conditioning is wonderful! Wow, it's so beautiful here!" And they've fallen in love with America, and I think we shouldn't leave this just for the foreign traveler who's come to see our country. We should, as Americans, rediscover America ourselves. And you do that by a road trip. And not only do this, you get to see your country. It's a great time for families. And I think a strong country is based on strong families. Strong families and bonds are built on these trips. And people can be going through some rough times right now. And if they are, this is one of the cheapest ways to see the country. You can pack a cooler. You can pack a tent. And you can hit the road for a couple hours, or maybe you can drive 10 hours, but you can do it inexpensively. And now is the time. The weather is great. Go out and see the country.
1: Yeah, I'll never forget the Badlands. I was lucky enough. I went Badlands, Mount Rushmore, went north up to Theodore Roosevelt National Park, all within like a few days. And my first stop was the Field of Dreams, because I had to go through Iowa, and I said, we got to stop here. But you're absolutely right. The best way to experience it is just by driving it, because like, you notice the little things. You know, as you're driving, you notice the color of the dirt changes depending on what state you're in.
0: Yeah. Or
1: the way that, you know, clouds in Iowa, there's nothing like it. They look like, I tell people all the time, they look like the wallpaper in Toy Story, and you won't believe

0: unless you see it. Like, it's those little individual things. And I think that's what the biggest part of the celebration is, celebrating just how not only massive the United States is, but the fact that it's 50 different little areas that have their own rules and their own regulations, but we still come together for the love of this country. It is the greatest thing when you sit down and you really start to think about it.
1: Well, you know, the cultures change, the people change, the topography changes. What I love to do, and sometimes we're mission driven, we're like, I got a 17-hour trip. I'll drive from New Jersey to Wisconsin. And I say 17 hours because that trip is 17 hours, and you'll stop along the way and you try to just get through the trip, and you'll stop and eat at the restaurants that are right on the edge of the road.
0: Yeah.
1: But if you take some time and you search on some towns you're going to go through, and you get off the freeway and you go to these, whether it's a small diner or a small barbecue shack, these little gems of places where the community goes. If you do some of that as well, and the local cuisine by a local little restaurant that the community loves, that's a great part of it too. The food that we have, and it changes across the country. It's good to see, to your point, how beautiful, how expansive, how diverse this country is, but how we rally around a set of principles, people of different backgrounds, people of different religions, different even political beliefs. And at this time, there's one thing we should rally around, which is we are blessed to live in the greatest country on the face of the earth, and we should celebrate that and celebrate our freedom. And if we can do it with our families, even better.
0: So I want to look ahead a little bit. So, I mean, there's a bunch of you brought up some of the things going on. August 23rd, we're going to have the race right there in D.C. I want 50 years from now, when people are looking back and they're going, all right, 300th anniversary coming up. Let's try to do a big. What do you want them to remember from this year, what we're doing now, to take with them in the future?
1: You know, what I want people to think about is this is a time, but this is not the only time America has had some division. You know, we have a political division. We saw the socialists, you know, won a lot of seats in New York. Mm-hmm. There's some political angst. That goes back to our founding. That is an American tradition, that we have political angst. But I hope they remember that at this point, at 250, a country came together to celebrate who we are and what we are and how we get to govern ourselves. This idea that we had the ability to self-govern, that the government gets their power from the people, not it's not a king who rules over us. I think that we celebrate that is going to be awesome. And I hope what they remember is that President Trump is the greatest producer and has given us some of the greatest events in American history. The fact that we did the fight on the Mall of the Capitol on his birthday, that was absolutely epic. The rain stayed away. The fights were great. The production was awesome. The flyover was, I mean, to die for.
0: Yeah.
1: And then, again, we're going to have the fireworks and the Great American State Fair. The production that the president and the ideas that he's grabbed onto to celebrate sports, because, you know, sports also unify us as well. Our teams might be divided by our teams, but we come together in a love of sports. And he really grabs that idea of competition, which is very American. We're very competitive. I hope they look back and go, you guys really celebrated it well, and you did it in a different way under this president who loves his country. He's trying to put his country first. The workers first, bringing jobs back. I hope they look at this time and see those things that a country that doesn't always agree on politics, they stood together and celebrated their country as one unified people.
0: Yeah, I know. I say it a lot on air. You know, I was pretty upset at the 2020 election, but I thank God that it's President Trump who's in there for the 250. I mean, I couldn't imagine what goofy stuff they would be making us do right now if the other side had won. Like, if hypothetically it was Biden, I can't even imagine what would be going on.
1: Oh, Jake, I mean, you think about the crazy policies of the Biden administration. I mean, we had a fight on the lawn of the Capitol as opposed to a transgender rally
0: right
1: on the lawn of the Capitol. I mean, that is the difference in this president. But you know what? Maybe this is providential. You know, what happened in 20 made President Trump come back and win in 24 and after the assassination attempts. And after we saw what liberal rule looked like in 4 years, the power of this president in this 4 years, I think, is way better and more powerful than it would have been had he got his second term. So maybe there's some Holy Spirit at play in how this all worked out, because I think the woke virus, it's broken. You don't see all of these crazy things that were happening under the Biden administration, even in corporate America, the DEI, all of the green push. It's not gone away, but it's subsided. The fever is broken. Hopefully we get back to common sense in America, and I think President Trump is leading the way in changing just the political, the politics in what is acceptable and what's going to drive an economy is changing because of this president.
0: Yeah, I think you're spot on with what you're saying there. There were some outside forces acting there, and I think it lined up the way that it was supposed to line up. Secretary, I want to thank you for your time today, and thank you for calling in, and enjoy yourself. I mean, this is incredible, and there's going to be a lot of good events going on, and I hope you enjoy yourself, and you and your family have a great 4th of July.
1: Jake, God bless you and your listeners, and everyone be safe. A lot of travel going on this weekend. Be patient, but be safe. Put your seatbelts on, and let's all make sure we come back for Monday morning safe and happier. And maybe some will be a little hungover. We will not be, but maybe some will be after a great celebration on the 4th. Happy Independence Day.
0: Happy Independence Day. Thank you so much, Secretary. That, of course, Secretary of Transportation, Secretary Duffy, joining us on the hotline there. That was awesome. That was pretty cool.
2: That's cool.
0: That was good. Do we have to take a break, or are we just going all the way through?
2: We might as well just go to 26.
0: Yeah, because I mean, yeah.
2: At this point. Otherwise, we'd come back and be like, hey, we're back from a break. Now we got to go back for a break.
0: Yeah, I'll be honest. I just wanted to talk to him about travel.
2: Yeah.
0: That was pretty good.
2: Well, it's crazy because, like, I was planning a trip out to Gettysburg and D.C. for early June that we postponed, you know, for now. So, I mean, we might be doing that in August at some point, but yeah, taking the kids to Gettysburg. I remember going when I was a kid.
0: Yeah, see,
2: with my parents.
0: I want to go to Gettysburg real bad.
2: Yeah.
0: But I don't want to go alone.
2: You want to come with us? Join the family?
0: Just do the show on the road?
2: Yeah.
0: Listen, I'd go live from Gettysburg. I would absolutely go live from Gettysburg. That would be incredible. I try to get Style.
2: Yeah.
0: I try to get Style to go with me.
2: He won't go?
0: No, he won't go.
2: What the?
0: He makes a joke about it. Well, you want to go to Gettysburg? He thinks it's hilarious. I'm like, yeah, I want to go to Gettysburg.
2: Why wouldn't you want to go to Gettysburg?
0: Why? Exactly.
2: And maybe if we get time, we can go hit up Williamsburg. And
0: right. Plus, they have the largest buffet out there, too. The largest smorgasbord.
2: Okay,
0: so you go out there and eat some food too. You know,
2: about the history though.
0: Well,
2: man.
0: Yeah, but I planned the trip in my head already. That's the thing. Like that trip I took out west. It was so cool. I drove. Yeah, the first stop was in Dubuque, Iowa. I ended up going to the Field of Dreams right when they opened too, so nobody was really there, and I was just kind of like, I got some cool photos, just you know, different things, and then from there. I drove, I went west and then north, went to Mount Rushmore, then the Badlands, Theodore Roosevelt National Park, and I took back roads. I had back roads for a lot of it. And it was, Secretary Duffy said it perfectly. There's, you know, you really get to see America. Mm-hmm. You know, this was right around the time the name change for the Indians was going on. I was wearing an Indians polo. And at the side of the road at this gas station, it was a Native American guy selling pulled pork sandwiches. So, and I just start talking to him. I'm like, what do you think about the whole name change thing? And he's like, some people concern themselves with things that really don't matter. He's like, and he goes, white Americans are very good at doing that. I went, ooh, agreed. You know, like,
2: let me write that down.
0: Yeah, that's right. And like, yeah. I never forgot that because he's right. We love concerning ourselves with things that really don't matter, whether it's getting wrapped up in sports or, you know, little issues that actually don't matter in the grand scheme of things. He was absolutely right. And I'm like, I just got Native American wisdom. Look at that. And
2: look at you.
0: And I got some pretty good pulled pork.
2: So South Dakota was great. World.
0: Right.
2: No peyote, nothing.
0: Yeah, no. South Dakota for me worked out beautifully. But he's right. That's really how, man, you really understand it. I remember when I was in Maine, it was northern Maine. Just beautiful. And the whole time we're driving down the highway, this is when I was with the campaign, and the whole time I'm going, nobody better touch this. They better leave this alone. Like, there are certain areas of this country where they just don't touch it. Leave it alone. Let it, because you understand. you really understand the wilderness of it all. Like, and but like when you are out west, you understand what Theodore Roosevelt saw, and he said, "We have to preserve this. Nobody needs to touch this. This has to stay." Like, you know, you see the I saw wild horses, bison, and that is America to me. I understand what they saw and what they fell in love with, and that's why, man, I love this country so much. I really do. I love it here. And we have to make sure we keep it good so everybody else can love it for generations to come. Jake Underwood Show will be back right after this.
3: With SRN News, I'm Mary Rose. Senator Lindsey Graham, a close ally of President Trump, has died at the age of 71. He was known for advocating a strong U.S. foreign policy. Graham had just returned from Ukraine, where he'd met with Ukrainian President Zelensky. In an interview on NBC's Meet the Press, Republican Senator Tim Scott, who worked alongside Lindsey Graham in the House representing South Carolina, says he really came from humble beginnings.
4: Here's a guy raised in the back of a bar. He's 19 years old at the University of South Carolina. Within 15 months, his mother dies, and then his father has a massive heart attack, and he passes as well. Lindsey adopts his 13-year-old sister and becomes a surrogate father to his sister. That pain and misery led him into public service. And he started public service because he wanted to make sure that no one felt invisible.
3: The United States has again attacked Iran over an Iranian strike on a container ship in the Strait of Hormuz that set the ship ablaze and left a crew member missing. Iran responded with attacks on Bahrain, Kuwait, Qatar, Jordan, and Oman on Sunday. Several New York Times reporters have been subpoenaed after Air Force One stories. Correspondent Ken Lorman reports.
5: The Trump administration subpoenaed the Times reporters to testify before a federal grand jury after they published stories claiming the new Qatari-donated Air Force One lacks key security features like anti-missile capabilities, forcing Mr. Trump to use the old plane in Turkey. The president's supporters see the subpoenas as a necessary probe into possible leaks of sensitive information amid assassination threats against Mr. Trump, dismissing media outrage as overblown.
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0: Welcome back to the Jake Underwood Show right here, AM 1420, The Answer, 102.9 FM, or, excuse me, free to watch if you want to watch the stream on Rumble or X. Either one you can watch us on. And I'm excited to bring on this next guest. I met her at McFan on Saturday. She was there and she spoke for a bit. And we had already kind of spoken back and forth about, hey, you know, let's get you on the show. You know, let's talk a little bit. And she is a candidate for the 9th District Court of Appeals. She has over 35 years legal experience, which I am excited to pick her brain on the different things and just to get to know her a little bit more. She did, as I said, she did a great job at McFan. And of course, I'm talking about Cynthia Curtin. Cynthia, thank you for making the time for us today.
1: Well, good morning, and thank you so much for having me on. I really appreciate it.
0: Of course, and thank you for your availability. So I want to ask you, for those who don't know you yet, can you tell us a little bit about your background and what led you to pursue a career in law?
1: Sure. So I grew up in the 60s when Women's Lib was kind of coming on, and at that time, I thought, geez, I would like to pursue a profession that wasn't common among women. So my father, who was a big influence on me, was actually a lawyer, although he didn't practice law. He was an executive, but he had a law degree as well as an MBA. And I wanted to follow my father's footsteps. So that's what really prompted me to go into law. And then as I got more and more involved in high school activities, I really enjoyed advocating and I don't want to say arguing, but just taking leadership positions and advocating and things like that. So that's really kind of was the background, the foundation for spearheading me into law. And then when I went to college, I majored in something that was not pre-law, just so I had a good basic background experience. So I majored in business. And then when I graduated, I worked for a couple of years in banking, and then I went to law school. So I felt that when I went to law school, I was a little bit better prepared and not just continuing to be a student. So that's my background. And I went to law school at Cleveland State. I was fortunate I could live at home for free, and that's when I made it affordable to go to law school.
0: And so then, you were appointed in, I believe, was it last year? To Stowe Municipal Court, you're a judge. You were appointed by Mike DeWine. What are some of the things you've learned during your time as a judge that would make you a strong candidate for the 9th District Court of Appeals?
1: So in my practice, I did litigation experience, and I was in front of the judges. I was going to pretrials or trials or whatever it was, and so I was actually in front of the judge. So when I became a judge, I felt that I was well prepared to handle those types of duties that a judge could do. So in other words, meeting with the lawyers, making resolutions, reaching decisions, reading the case law to make sure that you're coming to the right decision. So those are the types of skills that I actually acquired in my 35 years of being a lawyer and then being on the other side on the bench. I used those skills then to be a good judge. I really enjoyed it. When I was a young lawyer, I had thought I wanted to be a judge someday, and that opportunity came up last year, and Governor DeWine appointed me. Sadly, my term ended. It was a short term, so it ended at the end of last year, and then this opportunity came up to run for the Court of Appeals, and that's why I decided to jump into this race. So I think just to kind of round it out and answer your question, everything that I had done in my 35 years really helped me to sit well in that judge's position, and I was able to carry out those duties very effectively.
0: Now, I think for a lot of people, when they hear Court of Appeals, they're not exactly sure what it does. They know that it's important. So can you explain what is the role of the 9th District Court of Appeals?
1: Sure. And actually, I thought you were going to start with that question because I think you're right. A lot of people don't realize what courts do or what the Court of Appeals specifically does. So the Court of Appeals, of course, is part of our judicial branch of our government. And if anyone has a trial at the lower level, so like in a municipal court or a common pleas court, juvenile court, domestic relations, there's a dispute there, and if that person doesn't like the way the dispute was resolved, if they felt they got a bad decision, if they felt they have received an injustice, then you appeal to the Court of Appeals, and that's the level that I would be, the Court of Appeals. It's a body that of in our district is five judges. We rotate who hears cases, and you hear the cases from the attorneys. There are no witnesses at the Court of Appeals level. If you don't like that decision, then your next resort would be to appeal to the Ohio Supreme Court. So it's a court of review to make sure that everything that was handled in the lower court was handled properly and followed the law.
0: Every judge has their own approach to law, in particular judicial philosophy. How would you describe yours?
1: Mine's pretty simple. I just believe in following the law. I've always done that. I've always believed that and has practiced that way. I believe in upholding the U.S. Constitution, the Ohio Constitution, and following the law, not making it up.
0: That's a good answer. We hear it far too often.
1: We see
0: emotion and everything get involved with it. So I mean that you know that's what we need. We need just more people that are going, well, the Constitution lays it out pretty well, doesn't it?
1: Right, and I know it's just so to me, it's just a simple approach and it's a simple answer. I don't think we need to be creative about it. And so, yeah, for, you know, lawyers that like to talk a lot and go on and just hear themselves talk, for me, that's a pretty simple answer. Simple as that. Follow the law.
0: When reviewing a case, how do you balance? Because I think it's really impressive. Because, you know, when you're able to review a case, you have to keep, you know, preconceived notions out of it. You have to stick to the facts. How are you able to do that?
1: Yeah, I think that's a really good question, and I take the role very seriously. And when I was a sitting judge last year, I totally stepped into that role of being impartial and being fair, because that's what the law requires. And for me, it's not difficult, because I look at everything for the first time. I hear a case for the first time. And so, yeah, you're starting from scratch, so there's no reason why you would have a prejudice or have a preconceived notion to begin with. So you look at it for the first time, you hear everything, you read everything that's being presented, and that's how you maintain your impartiality and fairness. I'm a magistrate currently at the Domestic Relations Court in Summit County, and I do it the same way.
0: And let me ask you, because I want to talk about your legal experience a little bit, because you have a lot of it, and that's good, because you've seen a lot of you've represented individuals, small businesses, major corporations, insurance companies all throughout your career. How does seeing cases from so many different perspectives, how does that benefit you as a judge?
1: Well, I mean, it's just part of the lifetime of experience that a person has. So overall, I have lifetime experience. So when I look at the individuals and organizations that I've represented, it just gives you that much more knowledge and experience of where they're coming from, what is the issue before that individual or that person. It's just more information. It's just more experience, I think, that gives you more well-roundedness to step into the role of a judge.
0: And we've talked about your experience, but I have to ask, because if I don't ask these kind of questions, I'll get the text messages and the calls going, well, you didn't ask her what separates, you know, her way of judging compared to her opponents, or, you know, you didn't ask, so I got to ask the question. What distinguishes you in this race from the other candidates?
1: Well, so as a judicial candidate, we have a certain code that we have to follow. And I'm not going to say that my opponent is a mean, nasty person, because mm-hmm. she's not. She's a lovely person. But what I will tell you is the biggest difference between us is I am not a politician. I am a lawyer with over 35 years of experience and judicial experience. My opponent has been elected to legislative office four times. She's been elected to office five times. So in my mind, I would think that people that get to vote for judges want an actual lawyer and someone that cares about the law on the bench as opposed to a politician.
0: Yeah, no, well said. No, I would agree with that. I think it's the fact that you have an understanding, and you know how I brought up, you've represented numerous people, companies, different things. I think that's really important experience when it comes to, you know, being a judge. And something else I noticed, you know, when I'm at events like, you know, McFan on Saturday, people come up to you, they ask you questions, you know, you're very open with people, and you let them pick your brain. And there aren't many people that run for office that are like that. So I got to give you credit there. And before I let you go, I just want to make sure we get the information out there so people can follow up and ask any questions, or, you know, follow the campaign to find out more. What's the best way to do that if they, you know, want to see what you stand for, and if they want to get involved, how can they do that?
1: Sure. So my campaign website is my last name, Curtin, C-U-R-T-I-N, the number 4, curtin4judge.com. You can reach me via email at Curtin, the number 4, judge@gmail.com. We try to keep the website updated with events and things going on. It tells all about my background. Also emails, we check the emails regularly. And the website also talks about how to get involved, how to help the campaign, and just more information about what I'm doing to get out to everybody in the 4 counties. Did we mention that? I'm covering 4 counties, Medina, Wayne, Summit, and Lorain.
0: That's right.
1: I'm hoping all your listeners in those counties will pay attention, because it covers all those counties.
0: And that website, one more time, it's curtin4, the number 4, judge.com, right?
1: Yes.
0: You have the best campaign slogan I think I've ever heard. It's be certain, vote Curtin. It's been stuck.
1: Yes.
0: I heard it one time on Saturday, and it's been stuck in my head since then. But it's well done. It's doing the job. But I want to wish you the best of luck, and thank you for your time today.
1: Well, thank you so much. I appreciate it. It was a pleasure talking with you. See you soon.
0: Yep, you as well, and we'll see you soon. That, of course, is Judge Curtin taking the time out. She's running for the 9th District Court of Appeals, and just 35 years experience, you know, as a lawyer. And that is important when you think about it. I mean, who's going to know how it works better than a lawyer? So making that switch over, that's awesome. Best of luck to her. And she's very kind. As I said, you know, there are some of these candidates, I don't want to say they're stuffy, but, you know, you walk up to them, you ask them some questions, they'll be like, ugh. But no, she was very, very friendly and easy to talk to. And yeah, that's important.
2: Back to her being a lawyer.
0: Yes.
2: It baffles me that's not a prereq. That's not you don't have to be a lawyer to be a judge. That's insane. I would think that you would have to know the law first.
0: You would think. So Kenny Kidd's going to run for judge in the next 10 years. How about that?
2: Let's do it this year. Can we do it this year?
0: Right.
2: It might be too late.
0: No, you would think that would be a priority, to have that understanding of the law. But, you know, America, what can you do? But yeah, best of luck to Cynthia Curtin and Judge Curtin. And thank you for your time and joining us on the Jake Underwood Show and joining us on the Marcello's Hot Honey Pepperoni Hotline. We're going to take a break. When we come back, we'll talk about this a little bit more, and we'll dive back into the stuff that was going on with Heinen's and flock cameras downtown. Plus, something hilarious happened in New York. We'll talk about that when we come back right after this.
3: Foundations of Freedom, a look at America's founding principles and the leaders who shaped our nation.
4: When Abraham Lincoln was elected president in 1860, America stood on the edge of collapse. Over the next 4 years, the Civil War claimed more than 700,000 lives and tested whether our republic could endure. As the war drew to a close, Lincoln looked beyond victory. He looked toward healing. In his second inaugural address, he challenged the nation, "Let us strive on to bind up the nation's wounds, to achieve and cherish a just and lasting peace." Lincoln understood that preserving the greatest experiment in self-government required more than winning a war. It required the character to restore what had been broken. More than 160 years later, America still faces division. The question is not whether we'll disagree. The question is whether we still have the wisdom and the character to heal together.
5: We've always had villains to face. Bad guys to take down.
6: But you?
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6: Pure evil.
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13: 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The Answer. National headlines matter, but what happens here in Cleveland and across Ohio matters more. 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
0: 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We're already 10 days into June.
2: Yep.
0: Man, this summer.
2: Next thing you know, summer's going to be half over, and then it'll be done.
0: This summer's going to go quick. Yeah. And there is a heat advisory today, so, you know, if you're out and about, don't forget to take some water, drink some water. And if you got puppies, you know, make sure they got water.
2: Don't leave them out all day.
0: Yeah, you know, just, you know, look out for the animals and stuff like that, you know. Let's see. We have some texts that came in. The first one is on the Rumble stream. This is from Granny of Three. She said, heard a quote, show me your friends and I'll show you your future. This is about the case that we talked about at the beginning of the show with the two teenagers dying. And it's such a sad, unnecessary case. And Granny, well said. Well said. And good morning to the chat. Everybody's in there saying good morning, so good morning. Then we also have a text from our friend at Liberty Valley Church, Dennis Polk. He said, Ohioans will have to make a real choice in November regarding this Medicaid fraud, corruption, and abuse. Do they want to elect as their governor a person who was at the very least in a position to have seen this obvious abuse and did nothing, or elect someone as governor who has pledged to end this horrible evil? I believe the choice is a no-brainer. Mm-hmm. And originally, they put no-brained, and they said, meant no-brainer, but anyone who votes for Amy is no-brained. Well said. Well said. And he's absolutely, look, I hear the people, and, you know, when we talk to, I know when we've had Jim Renacci on to talk about the, you know, the upcoming election, and just, you know, some callers that we've had, you know, they bring up just kind of some goofy stuff about Vivek. Mm-hmm. Here's the thing. I don't have a problem with it. It's a free country. Freedom of religion is something that we can express and we can exercise in this country. That's our God-given right to do that as Americans. So I can't be mad at somebody for using their rights. And I won't be. You know, as a Christian, I pray that he becomes a Christian. Of course I want him to. I want everybody to go to heaven. I want everybody to hear the good news about Jesus Christ. But also with the rights that we have in this country, we have to respect it too. You know, when they decide to go and come to God, they will. We, and me as a Christian, and I believe this, we just have to be there waiting and ready for when they decide to make that choice. So I'm not going to hold that against them. And you know, the race stuff at that point, I say, get over yourself. You're becoming what you claim you hate. At that point, if you're going to get hung up on race and all these different things, and you know, you want to do that, that's something that they do on the other side. Here, we're worried about creed. We're worried about who the person is. You know, we take them at their word for the most part. We've done it time and time again, even with the Mike DeWine. So I think we could give a little lenience to Vivek. I'm just saying, just putting that out there. You could pick it up and carry it, or you could throw it right back. Whatever you want to do. I'm just saying. So when it comes to Vivek and you know, the people that just want to sit here and hate on the guy, It's very odd to me, but I will say this. When it comes to this fraud stuff, who are you going to trust to actually go in there and find it? And Donovan O'Neill brought up a great point. This next administration that's going to come in, and we're already starting to see it with Todd Blanche being here and the task force, and, you know, Dr. Oz being from Ohio helps, and J.D. Vance being from Ohio helps. You know, there's a lot of Ohio connections in this, so they knew they could come to Ohio and maybe start to work things out here. And so far, it's working. They're finding it. So we need that next administration to be willing to work with the federal government. Now, let me ask you something, and that, by all means, if you're allowed to have your opinion. Who's going to work better with the Trump administration, or possibly a J.D. Vance administration, or even a Marco Rubio administration? Are we looking at Vivek Ramaswamy, who's known them, who has worked in this administration before? Or are we going to go with Amy Acton, who believes everything that, you know, this administration does with, you know, whether it's speaking out against Dr. Fauci, the immigration stuff, the abortion, whatever it might be, is evil? Who do you think we're going to have more success with? Is it going to be the person who's looking at it logically and saying, all right, well, you know, we got to dive in on these issues here. You know, this fraud is not good. We have to make sure there is election integrity. Now, I will say this. I know Vivek, he switched it up a little bit on some things. So, and I won't say that he's wishy-washy. I will say that new information has come out and he probably looked at it. And that's going to happen. And quite frankly, I want my candidate to be able to look at information and go, you know what? I might want to change my mind on that. The tide seems to be changing with that. We need that in a candidate. We don't need somebody who's just going to be the same as they were from the very beginning, because that tells me, like, so I'll tell you exactly what that means from a candidate. If a candidate is saying the same exact things at the beginning of their campaign and it didn't switch up at all, not even a little bit, that tells me they're not looking at the issues. So if they get into office and they didn't even switch it up a little bit, looking at you, Amy Acton, they didn't even switch it up a little bit, they don't know what's going on, they're just running on their platform. So if they don't know what's going on, how can they put it into effect? So you want a candidate to kind of change, not their mind completely, but you want their policies to change along with the changes that are being made in the state or even at the federal level. You want that. They need to kind of be, I don't want to say a chameleon, because they, you know, blending in, it's not really that, but you want it to be organic. You want it to be something that can change along with the news and the different policies that are going into effect. I'm seeing that with Vivek. I'm seeing that with Vivek. Now, with that said, I mean, yeah, there are some knocks on Vivek. I wish he did some more events. I wish he was out and about more and not just going to dinners and stuff. But look, you know what? He's got name recognition, so I get it. I understand it. You know, and it's not even like it's playing it safe. He's going to the Turning Point events. I don't know how many of those people are going to vote. That's the only problem. I mean, if he can motivate the young people to go out and vote for him, then that's a great strategy. If he can do what Donald Trump did in 24 with Turning Point and Charlie Kirk, if Turning Point and Vivek are able to do that, by all means, that's great. Continue to do that. If that's what happens, I hope it does, because I want him to win. But I like that his policies are changing as new things happen, because that needs to happen. But who are you going to trust more to take care of this fraud stuff? I mean, Dennis in his text brought up, he brings it up, and I think he sums it up perfectly. Are we going to act like Amy Acton didn't know what was going on here? Keith Faber's been putting out these reports since 19. So now we're going to act like she had no idea? Come on. She knew. I think they all knew. They just didn't know how to go about it. But you didn't say anything at all? I can't trust that. Not that I trusted her in the first place. But I can't trust that. That's a scary thought, isn't it? That you could just see millions upon millions, maybe even billions of dollars, just taxpayer dollars, our money, being taken advantage of and not do anything? I'm also looking at Mike DeWine when I say that. That doesn't sit right with me. I trust Vivek to get it done. That's all I'm saying. I think it's not a one election issue, but fraud is starting to become that one issue that we need to look at. We're going to take a break. This is the Jake Underwood Show.
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20: News this hour from Town Hall. I'm Mary Rose. Senator Lindsey Graham, a close ally of President Trump, has passed away at the age of 71. Graham was known for advocating a strong U.S. foreign policy. He had just returned from Ukraine, where he'd met with Ukrainian President Zelensky. In an interview on NBC's Meet the Press, Republican Senator Tim Scott, who worked alongside Lindsey Graham in the House representing South Carolina, says he really came from humble beginnings.
21: Here's a guy raised the back of a bar. He's 19 years old at the University of South Carolina. Within 15 months, his mother dies, and then his father has a massive heart attack, and he passes as well. Lindsey adopts his 13-year-old sister and becomes a surrogate father to his sister. That pain and misery led him into public service. And he started public service because he wanted to make sure that no one felt invisible.
20: The United States has attacked Iran over an Iranian strike on a vessel in the Strait of Hormuz. Iran responded with attacks targeting several countries in the Middle East. Several New York Times reporters have been subpoenaed after Air Force One stories. Correspondent Ken Lorman reports.
22: The Trump administration subpoenaed the Times reporters to testify before a federal grand jury after they published stories claiming the new Qatari-donated Air Force One lacks key security features like anti-missile capabilities, forcing Mr. Trump to use the old plane in Turkey. The president's supporters see the subpoenas as a necessary probe into possible leaks of sensitive information amid assassination threats against Mr. Trump, dismissing media outrage as overblown. Ken Lorman reporting.
20: More on these stories at townhall.com.
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20: The Department of Homeland Security is trying federal grant money to new election security requirements. FEMA says states must meet a series of standards before receiving Homeland Security grant program funding. Correspondent Ron Taylor reports.
1: DHS says states must submit plans to move away from barcode and QR code voting systems, conduct manual audits of at least 5% of ballots after federal elections, and reconcile voter participation with ballots cast. States must also verify voter registration citizenship records and the citizenship of election workers using federal databases. FEMA says 20% of grant funds will be withheld until states prove they're in compliance. DHS says the measures are critical to protecting election integrity and national security. Ron Taylor reporting.
20: Typhoon Bavi is bringing strong winds and heavy rain to eastern China. Breaking news, townhall.com. A bipartisan group of senators say they reached an agreement with the Trump administration Friday to advance a new version of legislation to sanction buyers of Russian oil, potentially ramping up pressure on Moscow.
3: While visiting Kyiv, South Carolina Republican Senator Lindsey Graham told reporters that lawmakers have been working closely with the administration on a version of the bill that would be, quote, acceptable to the White House and that was written in a way they could support. The White House has resisted full support of legislation to limit the flow of funds to Moscow's war chest through sanctions on countries purchasing Russian oil, in addition to Russian officials and entities. Instead, the administration has pushed for the bill to give President Donald Trump more latitude to pursue negotiations with Moscow to end the war on Ukraine. Bernie Bennett, Washington.
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29: Hi, this is Kevin Coughlin for the Chairman's Hour with Brian Williams. In this 250th year of our nationhood, I've been reflecting on the aspects and practices of American life and citizenship that have fallen by the wayside. little pieces of being an American that we've lost and are worth reclaiming. Remember how we were taught as kids to respect the American flag? Standing with your hand over your heart when the flag is raised or lowered? Or when there's an honor guard carrying the flag in or out of an event? Maybe it's passing in a parade, and certainly during our national anthem. Removing hats, men, and placing hand over heart for the duration of the anthem. This is something that Franklin Delano Roosevelt asked Americans to do during World War II to honor our servicemen who were fighting overseas. The hand over the heart, of course, is a symbol, a universal symbol of genuine respect, honesty, and reverence. When we place our hands over our hearts for the flag, we are expressing our genuine love and respect not only for our country, but for the flag that symbolizes this great nation of ours. A hand over the heart for the flag. Another practice of our American life worth reclaiming.
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0: 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Or if you want to watch us, we're on X and Rumble. We are live. You can see what we do in the here in the studio during the show, sometimes during commercial breaks. 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It's the best way to do it. It's Wednesday, my dudes. Hope you're having a good Wednesday. It is July 8th, 2026, and it's 9:35, and that means that we check in with the state director here in Ohio for Americans for Prosperity. And, of course, I'm talking about Donovan O'Neill. He's joining us on the Mercello's Hot Honey Pepperoni Hotline. Donovan, good morning, sir.
1: Hey, Jake. How are you, man?
0: I'm well. How are you, buddy?
1: Coming back to reality after a great 4th of July weekend. You know, you can only celebrate America so much before you got to get back out there and start fighting for it, you know?
0: Yeah.
1: It was a good time with the family.
0: Well, and I'm glad to hear that. And you know, you're out there fighting, and the big race. And I know that here in Ohio, we're really thinking about the governor's race, Amy Acton and Vivek, and you know, those are the two that we're focused on. But this Senate race here in Ohio between Sherrod Brown and John Houston, I mean, it's becoming one of the high priority races nationally, right?
1: Yeah, I mean, and this is, you know, this race is at the top of the ticket on people's ballots, right? And so at the end of the day, agree, governor and future of the state of Ohio, super important. Congressional race is important. State ledge, even your judges, it'll warm the attorney's souls to hear it, are important. But the reality is, Jake, the eyes of the nation are going to be on Ohio, especially as Maine maybe begins to come off the board, depending on what Plattner does.
0: Mm-hmm.
1: You know, Ohio is where they're going to see their next best opportunity. And I'm confident, you know, the balance of power in Washington is going to come down to the state of Ohio and whether we can keep Sherrod Brown in retirement and send John Husted back to represent us for another 2 years.
0: And, you know, I'm already noticing, you know, when I see the commercials and different thing for Sherrod Brown, there's a lot of outside money that's starting to heavily invest here in the state of Ohio. I mean, you spoke about it with Maine, and, you know, everybody thought Plattner was going to be the guy, and it turns out he's just a freaky weirdo, to put it nicely. And so now that attention's coming to Ohio, just how important is Ohio when it comes to this, and getting for somebody who is a Democrat and this outside money, how important is it to them to get Sherrod Brown back in the Senate?
1: Well, Sherrod Brown was consistently one of the most progressive votes in Washington, D.C. during his 30 some years in public office. This is a guy who, you know, voted 99% of the time, 95% of the time, right? Fact check me there. But with, you know, people like Barack Obama, Nancy Pelosi, Chuck Schumer, counts himself among friends with Bernie Sanders and Elizabeth Warren, right? These are Sherrod Brown, you know, what's interesting here, right, is he has historically been a chameleon. He puts his finger into the wind, sees where the political winds are blowing, and talks that talk when he's in state. Mm-hmm. And he's been doing a lot of that since we put him into retirement 2 years ago. But when it comes to electing a legislator, what matters is their record and what they vote on. And in Sherrod Brown's case, consistently, as I said, voted for policies that put us in the cost of living crisis we find ourselves in, right? The things like Bidenomics that put $4 trillion in new spending into Washington, D.C., resulting in, you know, record high, once in a generation inflationary prices that have yet to come down, because when you pump that much money, you know, print that much money and

0: taxes this, you know, through this election cycle.
1: Well, and you brought it up because that's I'm seeing a lot of it on TV. And I'll tell you, these candidates, they're very good at getting the YouTube ads. They love paying for for the Google ads and YouTube ads. That's where I'm seeing it the most. But, you know, Americans for Prosperity Action, they've been focused heavily on that direct voter contact, you know, knocking doors, different things like that. And my understanding is you've knocked nearly 300,000 doors across Ohio. Can you tell us about that effort and what you're hearing out there when you're knocking doors?
0: Yeah, I appreciate you, man. We're going to eclipse that this week. That's since March. We've been doing a lot of work, you know, to get this done. By the way, you know, we're the group that knocked a million doors for Moreno. We helped along with the bigger team accomplish putting Sherrod Brown into retirement 2 years ago. And it's why our team has remained laser focused ever since, you know, Sherrod Brown recognized the private sector's not for him. It's hard to earn a living that's not paid for by the taxpayers. He's found his way back into, you know, desire to get back into public office. Our team's been dialed in there. And you know, the importance of the doors, though, is this, right? The TV can be turned off. The YouTube ads can be skipped. The mail can be tossed in the trash. And by the time you get 50 pieces come October, it will go in the trash and not be read. But what you can't ignore, right, is having one smiling Ohioan talking to another kind of curious Ohioan, right? Because you wonder, is this person going to try to sell me some energy or something here?
1: Right.
0: But when, you know, when we knock on that door and have that conversation face to face, Ohioan to Ohioan, in the communities, villages, townships, counties across the state of Ohio, that's enabled us to break through the noise and actually have a real conversation with real Ohioans about what's at stake in this election. And we see it consistently get better results than where a lot of campaigns put their money. And it's, you know, strong grassroots campaign will beat that organized money any day of the week.
1: Well, and yeah, when I worked in sales, it was the puppy dog, we called it. You know, when you're sitting there and you're talking to someone and you actually put, you know, whether it's some information on a piece of paper or the tablet, because I worked in sales with a cell phone company. Yep. And when you get everybody to get a tablet, when you're standing there and you're actually talking to them, you look them in the eye and you're handing it to them. And they make that connection. And if they have questions, they can just ask you as you're standing there. That does more than any television, than any, you know, whatever they're going to get in the mail. Because you're right, it's a blur. It's going to be by mid-September. People are going to go, okay, we get it, you're running. So I don't know that people are actually going to read the stuff. But when people are going door to door, it makes a world of difference.
0: Oh, well, absolutely. And it, to your point about being able to ask the question, right? That's part of what we encourage, you know, volunteers, our staff, the folks who are out there knocking doors every day to do is, you know, don't be a robot. Don't read a script. Don't just push the buttons, right? Understand what we're trying to convey here. But then ultimately, it's about having a conversation, right? We tell our volunteers, you're out here giving up a Saturday morning or a Wednesday afternoon for a reason, right? Mm-hmm. What's that reason? And convey that to the voter. Connect them to why you believe in John Houston, why you believe the future of our country is worth fighting for, and why things like the working family tax cuts, permitting and energy reform are important, why empowering families with school choice matters, all these things, right? It's your opportunity to take somebody who, by the way, right, when we knock on these doors, I've said it before, you and I, Jake, we're weird guys. We eat, sleep, and breathe this stuff.
1: Yeah.
0: Most Americans, most Ohioans don't, right? If we're lucky, they're actually beginning to dial in and pay attention about a week out from the election before they go in the ballot box. What knocking the door today gives us the ability to do is begin to plant that seed, begin to, you know, develop that idea, connect people to what's at stake and why they should pay attention and get involved. We'll go back to their door again in the fall. And if we're lucky, we'll get back there again one more time a couple days before the election for one more reminder. But it gives you the opportunity, right, to take people who are just trying to get their kids to school or, you know, keep their boss off their back at their job or whatever might be going on in their normal, living their normal lives like so many people do. We have the opportunity to kind of remind them, hey, there's also this thing called civic duty that you got to pay attention to and make sure you're thinking about who you're voting for, because that has an impact on how things go for you in your job, right, as a working family, how things are going for your kids' school in terms of where they get a, where you can, what options you have available, and, you know, down to the things like your energy bill and are we supporting policies that create more energy and help bring down those costs or policies that, you know, favor special interests? But elections have consequences, as you and I both know. Connecting other voters to that is the job of the day right now.
1: Yeah, I always like to say you get what you vote for. That's the main thing. And if you don't go out and vote, you voted for the thing that you didn't want. That's how that usually works if people don't get out and vote. Now, you're volunteers, you're going out to

0: doors you're knocking and you are having those conversations, what are the things you're hearing from Ohioans? I mean, is it, you know, affordability, inflation? Is the economy still at the top of the list? What are you hearing from people?
1: Economy and affordability. Yeah. You know, not gonna mince words or try to bury the lead here. That is the number one issue. And, you know, the drum that we've been beating on, fortunately, we've been beating on this drum for a while. And so our team's well equipped to talk about that and talk about the solutions versus the way we've been in the last several years, when, you know, last time Sherrod Brown was in office. But that's what it comes down to, right? Folks still see gas prices higher than is affordable. You go to the grocery store, it still feels like you get a little less than what you pay for. And, I mentioned it many times, but, you know, you look at your energy bill to keep your home cool in the summer, warm in the winter. These are all things that they want to see solutions on. Now,
0: yeah,
1: we're blessed in that we're backing a candidate in John Husted who voted for legislation like the working family tax cuts that delivered no tax on tips, no tax on overtime, locked in, you know, the 2017 Trump tax cuts. And so that's, you know, enabling people to keep more of their hard-earned money. John Husted is also great, somebody who has supported energy permitting reform and believes in an all of the above American energy dominance approach to policymaking when it comes to that. And so, you know, we've got somebody who gets it on that front in John Husted. But most importantly, right, we didn't get into these problems overnight, right? This has been a 100-year experiment with socialism and the American Republic, right, going back to the New Deal FDR era. And we're not going to get out of that overnight. Where we do begin to get out of it, though, right, is by sending folks like John Husted to Washington, folks who understand the importance of keeping government out of people's lives, having it to a degree, right, where it could protect people and keep them safe, just like our founders envisioned,
0: right,
1: but keeping it to a minimum and enabling people to have freedom, prosperity, and opportunity so they can pass that on to the next generation. John Husted's helping drive those solutions in Washington.
0: You know, some people, though, we see the money that gets poured into, and we talked about it a little bit with like these TV ads and different things. And I think there are people that feel discouraged. They go, well, you know, they don't necessarily know that a grassroots organization or that grassroots side of it can overcome those TV ads and the millions of dollars that get poured in to these, you know, the different areas, whether it's online, television, mailers, different things. But you were able to do that. So if you could just, you know, when you said it, we retired Sherrod Brown and he wants to come back.
1: Yeah.
0: So can you just give a little bit, I don't know, I don't want to say motivation, but tell people that it is possible and use the example that because you did it and just explain to people how it is possible and, you know, maybe not to get discouraged about it.
1: Yeah, well, and you know, what I point to is, you know, if you open up your social media algorithm, TikTok, your X, your Truth Social, Rumble, it doesn't matter, right? You're going to be bombarded with an algorithm that says the political discourse in this country is at an all-time low, and, you know, you can't have a political conversation without it ending in a scuffle. Mm. And what we find, right, we've knocked 300,000 doors. I've knocked thousands already this year myself, probably tens of thousands in my grassroots career, Jake, right? And I can count on one hand the times I've had, you know, not positive conversations. And this year alone, the most challenging conversation I had was knocking a door about 9:30 on a Saturday morning and somebody saying, hey, look, get off my porch. It's Saturday morning. I'll have a breakfast with my family. I don't want to talk politics. Say, thank you, sir. Have a great day. See, the reality is most folks, 95-99% of folks, right, actually appreciate when you come to their door and ask them, hey, do you have an opinion on who you plan to vote for in the upcoming election? Because they are Americans as well, right? And they also, like the folks who volunteer with our organization, believe in the future of this country, and they know that it starts with that civic duty, with that civic engagement, being involved at a local level. So, you know, what I would say is a lot of folks say, well, the reason I don't want to knock doors is I don't want to get into a fist fight with my neighbors. Reality is I don't think you will, right? You won't. The math proves it for us. The reality is going out, having a little conviction, even if you agree to disagree. And I have a number of those where folks will tell me, look, I don't agree. They'll say, I don't agree about the job President Trump's doing. And I'll say, well, no worries. And they'll say, but I appreciate you being out here fighting for your cause. And it's nice to be able to have a refreshing civic you know, discourse here, right. Political conversation. They're not that eloquent, right? It's more like, hey, I appreciate you coming to my door and talking to me today.
0: Right. Appreciate you stopping by.
1: Yeah. But, you know, I'm not going to see it that way. I'm like, you know what? God bless you. And, you know, I'll be back because I'm going to still try to convince you here in a few weeks. And, you know, we'll be back at their door again to keep talking to them. But it is refreshing. If you have lost faith in the political system in our country, go out and knock some doors alongside us or another organization. I think us, AFP Action, knock some doors with us, and you're going to find a renewed invigoration for the reality that is the American experiment and the ability to go out and just talk to your friends and neighbors about what matters in this country.
0: And so before I let you go, for the people that do want to get involved, what's the best way for them to do that and, you know, get out there and just get involved with AFP?
1: Yeah, so go to AFPAction.com. AFPAction.com. Right when you go to that website, you're going to see the ability to sign up to get involved. We'd love to have you do it. We'll reach out. We're doing a number of door launches alongside Senator Husted, but we've got doors out, people out there on doors every day of the week across the state, and we'd love to have you join us.
0: Donovan O'Neill, thank you for your time, and have an incredible week. We'll talk to you again next week.
1: Thanks, Jake. Have a good one.
0: Yep, you too. That, of course, Donovan O'Neill from Americans for Prosperity, joining us on the Marcello's Hot Honey Pepperoni Hotline. Go to Medina right there, Route 18. Look at Marcello's. Go in there and get a hot honey pepperoni pizza because it's really good. I might go do that today after work there. Because now that I said it, I want one. And they're really good.
2: All right, stop. You're making
0: me hungry. No, they're good. I'm serious. They're good. Or go in there and get a slice. You get a slice of pizza. This is the Jake Underwood Show. We're going to take a break. We'll be back right after this.
3: News. I'm Mary Rose. Senator Lindsey Graham, a close ally of President Trump, has died after a brief illness. The South Carolina Republican was 71. Graham was known for advocating a strong U.S. foreign policy. Senator Graham was a close ally of President Trump, and he died after a brief illness. Correspondent Julie Walker reports.
4: South Carolina Senator Lindsey Graham died Saturday at age 71. He was one of President Trump's closest allies after running against him in 2016.
5: He's a tough one to lose. He was great. He was unique in every way.
4: Graham was a chief backer of Trump's war in Iran. Foreign policy was a focus for him. Trump says Graham had just gotten back from Ukraine when he called Saturday night.
5: He said, you know, I feel good. But I'm tired.
4: He says first responders went to his D.C. home for a medical emergency. Republican Senator Tim Scott says Graham's life story led him to public service. I'm Julie Walker.
3: The United States has again attacked Iran over an Iranian strike on a container ship in the Strait of Hormuz that set the ship ablaze and left a crew member missing. It appears the Bay Area Rapid Transit's new fare gates are doing exactly what they're designed to do. Correspondent Ken Lorman.
6: A viral video captures a woman in San Francisco getting stuck under BART's newly upgraded fare gates while attempting to evade the $2.55 charge. It highlights the system's success in curbing free riding. BART's faster closing gates have boosted revenue by $10 million annually, increased ridership and customer satisfaction, and have reduced crime, vandalism, and harassment. Ken Lorman reporting.
3: Meta has pulled the plug on a feature of a recently launched AI tool. This is SRN News.
0: You know those places you walk into and immediately feel like you've escaped for a bit? 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
0: 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Real quick, I forgot to mention this in the first part. The Rumble's growing like crazy. I mean, views-wise, it's absolutely insane.
13: That's awesome.
0: I mean, good. With social media and everything, you know, it's one of those where it's easy for me to take these numbers to the high. I'll just tell you guys, because you guys know, we have like zero ads and we're like over 100,000 like views and interactions a month.
13: That's awesome.
0: So nice. Like considering, I mean, and that's all you guys.
13: You're
0: so
13: less than a year in.
0: It's a half a year this month. Wow. I believe I think it's 6 months that everything's been up and running, and except the Rumble's only 3 months old, but that's, you know, that it is what it is, but it's moving along. But, so we're growing and, you know, it makes that argument for local media that much stronger. So I want to thank everybody for that support as, you know, we're building this thing out and, moving right along. So thank you for all that you do. Somebody else I want to thank for all that he does, because he works hard, is the man who's joining us on the Marcello's Hot Honey Pepperoni Hotline. Of course, he joins us every Monday, and I want to pick his brain about the SAVE Act. Of course, I'm talking about Congressman Max Miller. Congressman, good morning.
14: Hey, what's going on, Jake? How's it going, Kenny? Wrapped up a very awesome 250th birthday for our country, and man, was it hot. I think I went through about a dozen shirts, and my daughter went through about four. But other than that, no, I'm happy to get talking about the SAVE Act. And last week, you know, I said that we were going to have a little bit of fun. And well, we did. And, you know, we shut down the floor. And the SAVE Act is that important. And I, you know, tried to tell everyone that I could over the last couple of weeks as I've been working with Ana Paulina Luna. And now, you know, we await to see, you know, that the SAVE Act is going to be included in the base text of the NDAA. Otherwise, the rule just simply isn't going to pass. So I believe that we're going to see a lot of movement on this when we get back into Washington, D.C., to finish working up there.
0: Well, and last week when you were on, you said that's exactly what needed to happen. There was no reason why it couldn't be added to the NDAA. And so it looks like it's safe to say that's what's going to happen. There's a good chance that this starts to move forward and we can have the safe, secure elections.
14: Look, the reason why, Jake and Kenny, that I won't, Anna, myself, and Tim Burchett, it's really the three of us that I have seen that are really pushing for the SAVE Act. You have Chip Roy and others who want to codify H.R. 2, which I agree with them. But right now, the SAVE Act is the most important. And, you know, we have a pathway. And Speaker Johnson, I want to make this clear to people who are listening. Tom Emmer, who's the whip, you know, Leader Scalise, you know, Lisa McClain is the conference chair, Guy Rushenthaler, the deputy whip, they all do a phenomenal job. It's the Speaker of the House that continues to fib to his colleagues, which are members of Congress that work for people like you and everyone listening. And he wanted to put a rule in with another rule. Now, I know this is wonky stuff, but essentially, he was going to give the Senate the ability to strip out the SAVE Act without a vote. And people like myself and Anna and Tim Burchett weren't going to play that game last week, and we didn't. And you know what is so pathetic to me is that he didn't even pick up the phone and call me to ask. Instead, it looks like we're going to get, you know, what is right for the country, which is the SAVE Act in the base text. And this is now the Senate is going to have to take this up, Jake and Kenny, and everyone who's listening. The Senate can't just strip this like they do everything. You know, in the Senate, you get a lot of people who love to talk the talk. Very rarely do they walk the walk because they have 6 years of comfort, okay? We did it. Now they're going to have to get 60 votes to remove the SAVE Act from the base text of the NDAA. For the first time, that the Senate is going to vote on the SAVE Act, thanks to members of the House. And I am proud of the work that I've done, that Anna, that Tim Burchett has done, you know, pushing this and holding our ground. It only takes three, right, in a small majority. But we were able to, you know, I believe, get it done. And, it, you know, hopefully we'll see it next week when we get back.
0: I just love the fact that, you know, you and the select others that you're actually putting up a fight against it, because this is something, and we're going to sound like a broken record here, because I mean, we talk about it almost daily at some point. You know, the SAVE Act is brought up, and just the, you know, election security and integrity, it's brought up 83%. I've heard over 80, I've heard 83%, and I've heard 86%. Of Americans agree with this, and it's just, it's crazy that it's been this much of a struggle just to get something pushed through. And I notice, you know, it's not just you saying that about the speaker. There are a lot of people, social media, when I'm just talking to people and I ask them what they think, Speaker Johnson's name gets brought up a lot, and it's usually followed with, you know, what the hell is he doing? How are we not getting this stuff done when we have the majority? How are we not able to make deals and just get this thing through?
14: Well, at a certain point, people, you know, and this is why people get frustrated with their members of Congress and senators and governors, is they get complacent. And some people either have the job that they want and they're comfortable there, or some people just don't want to do more and they do everything they can to keep that job. And right now, that is Speaker Mike Johnson defined. Look, he's a good man. I want to be clear. You can be a good man and you can suck at your job. Both things can be true. And he is a very good man. He is just terrible at his job. And if he had any backbone, he would have done what the three of us did in pushing it through. And Jake and Kenny, just listening, you know, about the SAVE Act in general, right? Who doesn't want, right, a citizen to vote in our own elections? You know, why don't we go take a trip over to Poland when they're going to go vote? And why don't you and I and Kenny go see if we can go vote for their next, you know, president, prime minister over there, okay? Let's see how that works out. It wouldn't, because you'd probably end up in jail for breaking the law. And right now, we have people within our country who have obtained state IDs, who go into states and get registered to vote, and they are not a legal immigrant. This is common sense stuff here. And by the way, the Democrats who tell you that females will not be able to vote if they're married with a different last name, that is the biggest crock of crap that I've ever heard in my life. That's like Kamala Harris being so disrespectful to the black community, saying that they don't have IDs for voter ID and that they don't have computers. I mean, this is what that woman said when she was running for president. That's what the Democrat Party thinks of their own people and the American people, that we're so, you know, stupid that we can't get an ID. Yeah, right. The vast majority of this country has an ID. You can't even go outside and walk 5 feet or do anything without one, okay? This is what they do. They do the same thing when it comes to health care. It's all fear-mongering. They make the country less safe by doing what they do every single day, like when they shut down our country for 2 months, when they refused to fund CBP and ICE. I mean, what the hell were they doing then? The last thing they care about, and I'll end my rant because I guess I'm juiced up this morning. I'll tell you right now, the last thing these people care about is any American. They want to make this country less safe when it comes to our border and immigration policies. And they already did that, and they showed us what they'll do, and they'll do it again if they get elected, okay? And they want non-citizens to vote in our elections. I mean, these are two home run issues that the American people elected Republicans for, and will continue to elect Republicans again if Democrats can't pull their head out of their you-know-what and actually represent the people who they say they're trying to serve. So. Yeah,
0: and now I listen, be juiced up because I'm right there with you. I think that's the way that a lot of people are feeling about this. They're just frustrated. And look, I think we understand at the state level with elections, the state can do whatever they want. And that's what makes this country great. I mean, it's not great when you look at California and you realize it takes, you know, 6 months just to figure out who wins an election. But, you know, for the most part, this, you know, most states have that under control and it's pretty much, you know, taken care of. But when it comes to the federal elections, I think the reason why they're so nervous about the SAVE Act is because it's going to almost set a standard. If they can figure out, you know, a federal election in a certain amount of time, because they do have the voter IDs in place, they are able to track who's voting and when they vote. You're going to see a lot of people start to look at it and go, well, how is it we know who won our federal elections weeks before we knew who won our local elections? And that's going to put pressure on these states. I really think that that's got to be one of the holds up with this, is that the states are going to get nervous because they're going to be held to a standard.
14: As they should. And I mean, I know we're kind of dancing around the issue. In our state, you know, it was last week or the week before, Governor DeWine took the opposite position of what I've taken on the federal level. And I would have liked to have seen him not do what he did the other week. And I believe that it does make our elections less secure. But I will say this, you know, Secretary of State Frank LaRose has been doing a phenomenal job. And when it comes to the state of Ohio, when you have the right people in the right jobs who oversee the right things, I have confidence in what they do. So when it comes to the state of Ohio, I don't like what Governor DeWine did. Actually, I really hate it. I think it's a terrible move and a terrible play on his way out. Still a good guy overall, but bad move. You know, so it's my hope that it will put pressure on these states, and that when Vivek Ramaswamy gets in as governor, you know, after November, that he'll see that and he'll take the opposite position, and we'll be able to work together in cleaning up our elections, not only in a great state like ours, but in really, really troubled ones like New York, Illinois, California. Shocking. All of those three states have something in common. All Democrat leadership.
0: So I want to switch it up a little bit. I want to ask you about the economy, because I've had, you know, people over the weekend, you know, they see me and they go, "You talking to Max on Monday?" And I go, "Yeah, why?" They're like, "Ask him about inflation." I go, "All right." I'm like, "Well, it's gone down for the most part. What do you mean?" And they're like, "Well, you know, just ask him, like, if and this is all your opinion, but is there anything additional in your opinion that Congress could do to help with inflation and to just, you know, lower the way that things are going?" Because we're already seeing, you know, it hit its peak. It's starting to move its way back down. But are there any additional policies that Congress may need to pursue to help bring a little extra help with the cost of living?
14: Yes. So I'll address that first in terms of what we're going to do to address the cost of living. And then I'll be very direct. And this is going to, you know, upset probably our base, but, you know, my job is to represent the district, right? Mm-hmm. And tariffs have not been working for the district. But, you know, I'm going to go back. Legislation that we're introducing on the federal level, we're having Reconciliation 3.0 come up. You know, luckily, and I'm grateful enough for this district that we sit on the Ways and Means Committee, which is, you know, people say, whatever, it's the most powerful committee in Congress. I'm going to be looking to cut more taxes. I'm going to be looking for more tax deductions. That is the greatest thing that I can do. And I know that isn't an immediate fix to our constituents right now who are going through tough times and the prices of, you know, costs that are raising. But right now I'm looking for ways that we can get them that money back. And that is the greatest thing that I can do. You know, one of the things that I did in reconciliation is I doubled standard deduction. 93% of our constituents file standard deduction. So, you know, Jake and Kenny, if you got $3,000 back last year on standard deduction, you're going to get $6,000 back this year. Those are the things that I'm working towards to put more money back into the people's pockets instead of the federal government. Now, going back to tariffs, right? President Trump has made it very clear that he loves tariffs and that he's continued to implement them. Tariffs come with unintended consequences. I've made it very clear, as you know, but people like to twist my words. You know, Congressman Max Miller, I'm not a fan of tariffs. I have never been a fan of tariffs. I have made that publicly clear a million times. And right now, I understand people say, well, we need to go through a short period of time, you know, in order to, you know, fix our country. Yeah, I agree with that. But you can't put tariffs on coffee that you don't, you know, grow and produce and naturally manufacture here, right? You have to be smart about what you do. And so, you know, look, right now, you're not going to hear excuses from me In terms of how our constituents feel, I want that money to be back in their pockets, right? I'm empathizing with them. This is something that I don't want the administration to continue to push. And I always give people this analogy, right? And I gave it to you guys before, but to me, Trump bats 300. Well, you bat 300 in the MLB, you're going to the Hall of Fame.
0: Yeah.
14: And that means every 7 out of 10 times you get up there, you're not that great, okay? That's where he is. And on this one, I think it's a pretty big swing and a miss, especially when the Supreme Court struck down the IEPA tariffs, and then he went and put in his pollution tariffs for 15%. And so right now, if we have people in our district, small businesses to large businesses, if you're out there and you need rebates and you need a return on the money that the federal government took for you, took from you over the last year and a half, please call our office, and it's your office. We have one in Medina, we have one in Worcester, and we have one in Parma, and we will get you that money back from USTR and the Department of Commerce that is rightfully yours.
0: Congressman, before I let you go, we're heading into the second half of the year. What things should we be paying attention to and watching closely over the next few months?
14: And Jake, what you just addressed, you know, it's all local. It's all back home, right?
0: Yep.
14: You have all these national issues. You have wars going on overseas, right? You have all these things happening. But look what's happening in our community, right? And that's what we need to focus on. And focusing on cost of goods, making sure that we have great, safe communities, and that our school systems are where we want to be. Look, my daughter is about to turn 3 this year, right? I want to put her into a public school system. I really do. I went to one. I think it's a wonderful thing. And, you know, I want to make sure that I have that trust and confidence in where I live locally, that I can send her there without being indoctrinated. And those are the things that I care about. I know those are the things that our constituents care about. Waking up every day, making sure that our families are safe, making sure that we can go to work, our kids are going to school in a safe environment, and that the federal government isn't taking more from you than what they should, and they stay the hell out of our lives and let people do what they would like, right? I mean, this is the United States of America. Right. People want to come here for those values, and we need to make sure and remind people, right, we're still that country. So that's what I'm going to be focusing on over the next, you know, few months in Congress and down the stretch here. But, you know, bringing it home, bringing it local, that's what we're going to continue to do.
0: Congressman, thank you for your time. Have a good week.
14: Hey, you guys as well. Appreciate it.
0: Yep, thank you. Take care. That, of course, is Congressman Max Miller joining us on the Marcello's Hot Honey Pepperoni Hotline for his weekly congressional check-in. We appreciate it. We're going to take a break. When we come back, we'll talk about that. Listen, I love when a member of the government talks about how the government needs to stay out of our lives. Can I tell you? I love that. We'll talk about that more when we return. This is The Jake Underwood Show.
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0: Welcome back to the Jake Underwood Show right here, AM 1420, The Answer, 102.9 FM, or after the show, you can watch it on Rumble. We'll go ahead and upload it there. All right, so we're talking Fauci files. For those of you who don't know, Director of National Intelligence, Tulsi Gabbard, before she stepped down to take care of her husband, who has a rare form of cancer, on her last day, answered some of the questions that everybody has been asking when it comes to COVID and Fauci and why was he pardoned and what's going on. And this, and we played that video for you, I believe it was last Friday.
1: I think so, yeah.
0: Last Thursday or Friday, we played that video for you. And by the way, this is not getting covered anywhere.
1: No.
0: Nobody is talking about this. So I'm going to kind of skim through it. And the reason why is because each part, there's four parts, is around 100 pages. So I'm kind of just pulling the key details that I found. And by all means, and I'm always going to tell you this, go look at it for yourself. You know, go, you know, just scan through it. There's a lot of it that's redacted. I'm going to tell you that now. So don't expect it not to be redacted, because there are things that are redacted. You can't see who some of the emails are from and different things like that. But there's enough. There is enough. And so what I did, just to kind of get people, because there's no official page count, there's no official number. So what I did, and I'll show it on the stream here, was I put it into a PDF and I numbered each page. So altogether in part one of the files, there are 94 pages, which is crazy.
1: That's part one.
0: That's just part one.
1: And this is what, four or five parts is it?
0: This is, so there's an index and then four parts, okay. But some of the parts have 117, some of the parts have 95, 94, so it's all over the place. So right around, give or take, almost 500 pages worth of stuff here. And I wouldn't be shocked if there would be more to come at a later time. But the main things that I want to find when I'm looking through this is, did he lie, like Tulsi Gabbard said in that clip, did he lie in a congressional hearing? Did he have prior knowledge? Was he seeking outside influence? And was he, were people in the government going to him and asking for recommendation on things? Because remember, Fauci made it seem like he was just following the science, and that's what the government was doing. They were following the science to make sure that we were making sure that it was making sure that it was making sure. That's what it was. That's what we were told. And I also want to remind you that when it came to these outside voices, people like now Secretary Robert F. Kennedy Jr., then environmental lawyer and outspoken critic of vaccines, Robert F. Kennedy Jr., with 4.5 million followers on Instagram, was shut down. And he was one of many. Dr. Tenpenny was another one. There were a lot of people that were shut down during this time simply because they did not want to go along with the narrative. So when it came to listening to outside voices, did they purposely censor the people who did not go along with the narrative and did not agree with what they were saying? These voices that were outspoken against things like quickly releasing vaccines, which, listen, Operation Warp Speed from a zoomed out view, very impressive when you think about it. 6 months they got a vaccine out and going. It is impressive, but there was not enough testing there. Placebo tests, all these different things. And we know all the behind the scenes on that. But what we're focused on now is Dr. Tony Anthony Fauci. That's who we're focused on now, because this was the guy who decided to ride this wave. He wanted to ride this wave, and he did all the interviews. He was on CNN. He was on MSNBC. He was on NBC, ABC, to the point that you had people singing songs about Dr. Fauci, give me vaccines. Ugh. You had Stephen Colbert spinning around with needles, which out of context would actually sound like a crazy statement, but that's what he was doing. He was dancing around with vaccines. He was doing all these different things. They did everything they could to make you feel ostracized and like you were the only one who didn't get the vaccine if you didn't get it. And that was by design. So what I'm going to do, I'm going to tell you the pages that I'm noticing all of these different things and the things that were said. So right now I'm on page 20. I know this sounds crazy for radio, but I'm letting you guys know. I told you we're going to try to give you as much of a breakdown as we can. And listen, where we leave off, the next time we start talking about this, I'll pick it right back up. I don't mind doing this. I worked in legislation. When it comes to reading massive documents, we can do it. I just don't know how it's going to translate on the radio.
1: We'll see. We'll see.
0: That's how this is going to go. We'll find out today if this turns into a podcast very quickly. But the main thing that I noticed in all of this, so the first 20 pages, it's kind of just random documents, little information here and there. For me, it really picks up when we see the National Intelligence Council that they were starting to plan a July 23rd, 2021 stakeholder meeting to discuss agency positions, before drafting the Biden direct 90-day COVID assessment. So this is when he came out and he did the whole, oh, they're going to be great for you. Take your vaccines. This is when he did all of that. My key takeaway of this is that the intelligence agencies were negotiating positions before the final COVID origins report was even written. So they didn't even know where it came from. They had no idea. Officially, they didn't know where it came from, but they already started forming these narratives. And they were doing everything they can to take away from the fact that it has to do with the Wuhan lab, which money was funneled into, which we know that. We've seen that. We've seen the records of that. That's nothing new that was released. Because we know that the funding was there. We know that when it comes to the funding of Anthony Fauci, that there was a lot of sketchy stuff. Whether you want to go back to the HIV stuff that was going on in the 80s, the testing on beagles in the 90s, or what happened with COVID. There's always something very, and I don't want to say this to form somebody's opinion on the thing, but it's always very sinister about him. It almost comes off as evil lab, mad scientist. I don't want to assume that that's what he was doing. I don't want to do that. I don't want to think that's what was going on here. I really don't. Because to assume that somebody would be that just, would we say corrupt?
1: Evil.
0: Evil. I can't comprehend it. So now we go, in about 23 pages in, they have classified emails here. Okay, now here's the thing. A lot of this is redacted. So take it with that information, for instance. I mean, a lot of black lines here, a lot of black lines. But what is available is pretty important. And these are actually emails from officials. Now, that's what's redacted. But about COVID origins, Dr. Fauci recommends.
1: Wait, he recommends?
0: Recommends.
1: Where it came from.
0: There it is.
1: Not where it came from.
0: That's he recommends. Correct. This is where he recommends. Yes, these are his recommendations on what they should say when it comes to the COVID origins with the for the Biden administration. Okay, this gets deep. So I let's follow along here to the point that the email goes as far to say that given Dr. Fauci's background, we would absolutely like to follow up with his outreach suggestions. So Dr. Fauci, in these emails, we're telling them to reach out to certain people to get their recommendations on the who, the what, the when, the where, the how, and the why.
1: Okay.
0: No science behind it, even though we were supposed to follow the science. No science behind it. He decided to tell people when, where, how, why it happened. And they went along with it. That's the worst part of all of this. They actually went along with it. They just went along with the recommendations of this guy. Because the internal emails show that intelligence officials, they were not only discussing the expert recommendations by Dr. Fauci, but they were going along with them. So all of these different theories that were thrown out, that we were sitting there on social media and we were sitting there talking amongst each other going, this doesn't make any sense. You're telling me that a bat did this? In a way, yeah. But they left out the part where the bat was potentially infected on purpose. And then it got out, and then all of it spread. That might be a real thing, which is absolutely crazy to think about. So to review, because I know that was a lot that I just threw at you. So to review, because we have a break coming up. So to review this, not only did they not follow the science like they told all of us to do, which for a few reasons is wrong. I mean, it's definitely hypocritical. But then they silenced the voices that were going out against the narrative that they hadn't even gone public with yet. So you already had people sitting here going, you know, none of this makes sense to me. None of this makes sense to me at all. they were already shut down. They were muted, accounts taken away, all these different things, because they were all working together, all based off of Dr. Fauci's recommendations on the who, the what, the when, the where, and the why. And it's funny that I said the who, because I didn't mean the World Health Organization, but that's part of it too. Because we went based off of one man's opinion whose ego became so large because he was the voice during COVID for all of these doctors and all of these people. Meanwhile, we saw the TikTok dances and the people hopping, skipping, and jumping around. We watched it. We watched it live from our phones because we weren't allowed to go anywhere else or do anything else. We weren't allowed to see our family members who were passing away. We weren't allowed to go to weddings, funerals, or even church based off the recommendations of Dr. Fauci, who, by the way, I just want to point this out. Amy Acton says he's a great guy. Just want to point that out. So he went out of his way to shut everything down based on his own recommendations, not the science. And government officials went along with it. Well, this is, what was the exact quote here? I'm sorry. Let me find it here. Given Dr. Fauci's background, we absolutely would love to follow up on his outreach suggestions. Unfortunately, that's from page 20 to 25. That's just how much is here. There is so much here, including Ron Paul. I'm sorry, Rand Paul. They went after Senator Rand Paul, who did his own studies. There's a lot of stuff here. This is the Jake Underwood Show. You know those places you walk into and immediately feel like you've escaped for a bit? Hi everyone, Jake Underwood here for Summer Place in Lakewood. Summer Place is right on the Gold Coast with that sweeping Lake Erie view. 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
5: News this hour from Town Hall. I'm Mary Rose. Senator Lindsey Graham, a close ally of President Trump, has died at the age of 71. Graham was known for advocating a strong U.S. foreign policy. He initially opposed Trump and ran against him for president in 2016, but later became a staunch supporter. The medical examiner of the District of Columbia's preliminary findings are Graham died of an aortic dissection. He was a close ally of Trump, but he has died after this brief illness. Here's correspondent Julie Walker with more.
6: South Carolina Senator Lindsey Graham died Saturday at age 71. He was one of President Trump's closest allies after running against him in 2016.
7: He's a tough one to lose. He was great. He was unique in every way.
6: Graham was a chief backer of Trump's war in Iran. Foreign policy was a focus for him. Trump says Graham had just gotten back from Ukraine when he called Saturday night.
7: He said, you know, I feel good, but I'm tired.
6: He says first responders went to his D.C. home for a medical emergency. Republican Senator Tim Scott says Graham's life story led him to public service. I'm Julie Walker.
5: The United States has again attacked Iran over an Iranian strike on a container ship in the Strait of Hormuz that set the ship ablaze and left a crew member missing. And Iran responded with attacks on Bahrain, Kuwait, and Qatar. It appears that the Bay Area Rapid Transit's new fare gates are doing exactly what they are designed to do, And Meta has pulled the plug on a feature of a recently launched AI tool following criticism that it made Instagram accounts fodder for use in creating AI-generated images. The move by the parent of Facebook and Instagram comes less than a week after it rolled out Muse Image. More on these stories at townhall.com.
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